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2: Weeks after it was introduced to the world, Dyson's AI-enabled electric toothbrush is now flying off the shelves. ABC's Jim Ryan has more.
3: 6 years in development, the Dyson CameraJet is able to see spaces between teeth and deliver a high-pressure stream of water, essentially flossing the teeth. The Dyson site features glowing reviews of the device, but a Reddit thread has users complaining that the $500 toothbrush keeps breaking down. The Dyson site says the CameraJet is out of stock.
2: Another health issue sidelines musician Lionel Richie.
4: Lionel Richie is recovering at home after a trip to the hospital, according to a representative for the singer. The procedure was intended to treat atrial fibrillation, the most common type of heart arrhythmia. It has a very high survivability rate. While the rep tells ABC News everything went perfectly, Richie is canceling some upcoming shows he had scheduled alongside Earth, Wind, and Fire. Hello. Richie has 4 Grammys to his name and is known for hits like Hello and All Night Long. Mike DeBusky, ABC News.
2: A man suspected of opening fire outside an Ontario synagogue that critically injured a police officer died of his injuries today. Police are still searching for a motive. And superstar Taylor Swift surprised fans today by announcing her new single, Patient Zero, will drop later this week. Patient Zero will arrive 2 days before she's honored at the 2026 MTV Video Music Awards with the inaugural MTV VMA Artist Director Honors. Dave Packer, ABC News.
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12: From the WPBF 25 First Warning Weather Center, I'm Chief Certified Meteorologist Chris Martinez with the look at South Florida's certified most accurate forecast tonight. We'll see temperatures down the mid to upper 70s. Partly cloudy skies will get rid of all that rain. And then as we head into Wednesday, looking for scattered showers and storms, high temperatures close to 90 degrees.
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15: Great to have you. Wonderful radio stations across the land from San Antonio, along with Sam and Polo. It is the Joe Pags Show. The president gave a big speech today at the UN. The president at the UN talking about Iran. Talking about he's got a big decision to make about Iran, talking about how the global community, whatever the hell that is, wants to tax countries. Who are you? Some global entity wants to charge us taxes? Shut up. Seriously, pucker up, pick a cheek. You know what to do. He talks about that. He also talks about immigration, illegal immigration across the globe and how it has to be stopped. Also, his drive to stop drug cartels. It was all positive. At one point, and I don't have this soundbite, but at one point he says something about Cuba, and the Cuban delegation walks out. Bye. Go back to Cuba where you got no food. You have, you know, very little resources because it's run by idiots. Have a nice day. Oh, he showed us. Got up and walked out from the luxurious United Nations building that we maintain. So I want to give you some of what the president had to say. Bottom of the hour is going to be Chip Roy, U.S. Representative, District 21, Republican, great state of Texas. Comments, chimes in on Greg Kassar, who's out there making a fool of himself, pushing for citizenship for everybody who came here illegally under Biden. And as we're getting more information on this ICE-related shooting or ICE-involved shooting in Austin, we're finding out more and more about what really happened, about how they stopped him on a traffic stop, about how they do have lights and sirens, about how they do have body cams, which is good, and how once they told him, according to DHS, that he was going to be arrested, he took off. They had to chase him down. And yes, he got shot. Now, was the shooting righteous? I don't know. Was stopping him and arresting him righteous? Of course. Word to the wise, if you're getting stopped by the police, and I've had this happen too many times in my life. Paulo, as slowly as you drive, have you ever been stopped?
16: Yes.
15: For what?
16: Speeding.
15: Really?
16: Yes.
15: Is that why you drive so slowly?
16: Probably. I mean, I was going, I think, 65 in a 60.
15: Oh, come on. That's not really speeding.
16: I know. I know. And I was going downhill on the highway, and I had like a bunch of equipment, so I'm assuming that had a little bit to do with it, but... Of course.
15: Did you get a ticket?
16: Oh, yeah. Yeah.
15: For 65?
16: Yeah.
15: Look, this was almost 20 years ago, maybe even 20 years ago. But I happened to own a Dodge Viper at the time, which I didn't own very long. I'm a Chevy guy. I'm a GM guy. But this was too good to not try. And I got the Dodge Viper, which has a V10, for those who don't know. And I think I was going 68 and like a 40. And the guy let me go. You got a ticket for 65 and a 60?
16: Yep.
15: You got to do what I do. I got stopped. He said, well, first of all, he recognized, I didn't say I'm Joe Pags. I never do that. But he recognized, he said, Pags, what are you doing? I said, dude, it's got 10 cylinders. What am I supposed to do? And he said, slow down, get out of here. And your guy or gal said, here's your ticket.
16: Pretty much.
15: Now, Sam, you drive like that, so you've been stopped.
17: I don't drive like you, but I have been stopped.
15: That is a lie. You still don't drive like your mother.
17: You have not driven with me in like 10 years. You won't let me drive anymore.
15: Oh, I literally let you borrow my car like last week.
17: Okay, and I didn't get stopped.
15: You said I won't let you drive. I gave you the keys to my car. What are you talking about?
17: You have not driven with me.
15: I'm afraid to. I've been in there before.
17: No. No.
15: I've been in the passenger
17: seat before.
15: The last
17: time, actually, we were going to and from Dallas, and you fell asleep. That's how slow I drive.
15: Should I tell the people what you said about the guy in front of us? And how I had to beg you to slow down and stop it?
17: No. Listen, I'm not a very fast driver anymore. No. That's my special word.
15: I was special that night.
17: No, but I have been pulled over for not having a correct license plate.
15: The point of bringing this up is very simple. When the lights happen in your rearview mirror, it sucks. If you're a police officer, you know I support you guys and gals. I believe in the blue. I back the blue. If you do something wrong, I'll call you out. But more times than not, you don't do it wrong. And I back the blue. And I get there are tons of people right now on patrol listening to this show. And I love that. But it sucks to have those lights in your rearview mirror. It sucks. It makes your whole stomach go. You get this whole thing in your stomach. Your heart's in your throat. Like, what the hell did I do now? And I get it. But let me offer some very friendly advice. If you see the lights in your rear view, if you hear the siren, pull over. Do what they say. They have to have reasonable suspicion to pull you over. And these people did. Because they identified who the guy was, and he's somebody who was targeted for removal. Because he's got a final order of removal. And again, the story we're getting today from the DHS is that he was stopped, was told who they were, and then took off. And somebody like Greg Kassar, if that story is true, probably needs to check himself in the mirror and realize that this guy might be in the position he's in right now with the injury and so on because of bad advice from people like Greg Kassar and Joaquin Castro. Seriously. So we'll have more on that with Chip Roy at the bottom of the hour. Let me give you President Trump today, though. He's talking about Iran at the UN, and I'm glad he did. And yes, this speech should have been covered by anybody and everybody.

0: across the entire Middle East and beyond. They were the bully of the Middle East, but they are the bully no more. From the first day I entered the political arena, I've been unwavering. I will never allow Iran to have a nuclear weapon. Upon taking office last year,
1: they take the obligatory shot of the Iranian, you know, person there, Iran, Islamic Republic of.
0: I immediately opened negotiations with Iran and offered them full economic cooperation in exchange for ending their nuclear program and support for terror, but they refused. They absolutely refused. That was a big mistake. Then in Operation Midnight Hammer, the U.S. military obliterated their nuclear program beneath mountains of rubble. And again, I urged Iran to make a deal, and again, they refused. The regime continued building a vast missile and drone stockpile that threatened the security of every American service member in the region and everyone else in the region. They also made a missile that was capable of hitting Europe, and they were very proud of it. I hope the Europeans realize that. Iran's goal was to complete their mad dash to a nuclear bomb from behind this conventional ballistic missile shield. If they had succeeded, that wicked regime would have been free to spread terror and death forever, knowing that any attempt to stop them would face an arsenal of nuclear annihilation. In America, we just marked the 25th anniversary of the worst terror attack in history, September 11th, which killed 3,000 people just a few miles from here. It's an unbelievably terrible time. In 2 weeks, we will mark the third anniversary of the October 7th attack in Israel, where terrorists funded by Iran tortured, mutilated, and killed 1,200 very innocent civilians, including dozens of Americans and many babies, babies, little, tiny, beautiful babies. Iran's supreme leader celebrated that massacre and called it a service to humanity. The same regime slaughtered over 72,000 of its citizens this year. Recently, 10,000 were killed for protesting. Just imagine such a vile regime were ever empowered to carry out large-scale terror attacks from behind a nuclear shield. This was the reality we had to confront, a reality that far too many preferred to ignore. They all ignored it. Many presidents and many others just wanted to ignore it. They were unwilling to do anything about it, but they knew the problem. After giving Iran every chance for a deal, I took action to ensure that neither the United States nor any nation in Seoul would ever have to face such a nightmare, such a catastrophic problem.
1: I'm glad he spelled all that out. I've talked about this many times. We're not talking about what the end game is and what the original reasons were enough. We know they can never have nukes. I get it. We know that. We know that they're bad people, the Islamic regime. We get that. We get that they're killing their own people. I understand that. But what was the impetus to go in there now? We don't talk an awful lot about how they were developing a missile that could reach Europe. That's a problem. We don't talk enough about what they were offered by him. And he said it many times. We offer him a deal. Do this or and we'll leave you alone. They wouldn't do it. Iran just would not do it to be a good member of the world community that can be looked at as a peaceful nation, which it's not. So I'm glad he did that. But then he gets into the decision he has to make now. What's the next thing? Because I keep saying annihilate them. Make them get on their hands and knees and beg you to stop.
0: But I have a big decision to make. Will a deal be made with Iran that lets them rebuild and create a far greater country than it ever was before? Maybe one of the greatest in the Middle East or even the world? Or do I annihilate the Islamic Republic and do it quickly, never giving them a chance to kill and destroy people and countries again?
1: I'm for that one. If you watch or listen to my program, I'm for that one. Annihilate them.
0: Do I drive them into hell with no chance of survival and no hope of future greatness or generations? But I believe we'll make a deal right after the election, because it doesn't make sense for them not to. They're waiting to see how I do in the midterm election. What they don't realize is that I'm not running. I did that already.

0: won in a landslide. We won in a giant landslide. And I'll be here for 2.5 years. The Republican Party is running, and I'll be helping them. But I am not running. I gave absolutely no credence and will not give credence to the election when it comes to Iran. It doesn't even enter my mind. The only thing that does is that Iran will never have a nuclear weapon.
1: Again, he's spelling it out very, very well, and that's why I wanted to play that entire thing for you. While he's speaking, they keep showing the guy who is representing Iran, and you got to feel for him a little bit. Now, I don't know if he's a good guy or a bad guy, probably a bad guy if he's in the government, but if he even makes a face that's wrong, he's probably going to end up dead back at home. So it's interesting, they kept on showing that part of it. We will have the president on illegal immigration throughout the world and how it has to stop. Also have him on drug cartels going after them. Bottom of the hour, Chip Roy on this shooting in Austin, this ICE shooting in Austin of an illegal alien from Venezuela. Plus, we talk about the so-called ban of media outlets. I was going to say journalistic outlets. They're not journalistic. Media outlets from the White House and more. Meantime, I've got to tell you about Incogni. Incogni wants to remind you that your privacy is on the block. Your privacy is for sale. In fact, even before we talk about these data broker sites, even before we talk about these people search sites, authorities say a Kentucky officer ran the same two license plates 2,000 times. They belonged to the mother of his child. She had an order of protection against him. He didn't hack anything, just typed in a plate. One of 120,000 cameras out there. The Washington Post found at least 50 more. Most were watching women. Audit logs show a police chief ran 600 searches on two plates, his ex's and her teenage daughter's plate. 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

0: One Pags, 888-941-7247, joepags.com. I do believe we have the soundbite of the night with J.D. Vance. We'll have to do that later, though, Sam. I think we should probably say, we'll play that later. He's trying to say the far left.
1: Yeah.
0: If you think about it, trying to say the far left, you can easily make a mistake when saying far left.
1: Oh, yeah, I have several times.
0: Sometimes it's not a mistake. It's just fun to say it. Far left.
1: Yeah.
0: And it's funny, the guy where you got the soundbite on X is one of the biggest haters of Trump and Vance, and he thinks he's like calling Vance out when it's hilarious.
1: It's so funny.
0: It is. Far left. Say that three times quickly as you're driving down the road. Far left, far left, far left. Go ahead, Sam. Three times, fast.
1: Far left, far left, far left.
0: I'm telling you. Polo, anything? You care to jump into this game?
2: Why does that remind me of Chevy Chase and Three Amigos?
0: I don't know. Can I be honest? You're going to get mad at me.
2: Oh, my God.
1: What?
0: I like all three of them. I just never saw the movie. Martin Short, Martin, and Chevy Chase.
2: It was Steve Martin. I'm sorry. It was Steve Martin. It wasn't Chevy Chase.
0: So I had a correction. I've never seen the movie.
2: Maybe. But there's a scene when they're in front of like the burning bush and they're like having to like recite some stuff. And I think he was saying like Farley, Farley, Farley or something like that. Yeah.
0: You realize me saying that I haven't seen The Three Amigos, Greg Cassaro now is convinced I'm a racist.
2: Probably.
0: Wow. I was just going to put it out there.
1: Right?
0: Joaquin Castro.
1: The distance,
0: to
1: do
0: a move of Congress to ban me from existence because I didn't see The Three Amigos. All three of which, by the way, were not Hispanic, which is just dumb. Let me ask you this, Paul. Could you make that movie today and not get attacked with three white guys?
2: Yes, because they're not playing Mexican.
0: I understand that, but they're calling themselves the Three Amigos, and if I remember the movie poster, they all had sombreros on.
2: I guess. I
0: Isn't that cultural appropriation? Come on.
2: I never even looked at it that way.
0: Like, no, because you're a normal person. You're not a doofus.
2: But I'm
0: saying, wouldn't they try
2: to
0: cancel you?
2: I think it was so good that it never even like crossed my mind.
0: I'll have to watch it this weekend. All right. 888-941-PAGS, joepags.com. The president continued today. No, you got to stick around for the J.D. Vance far left soundbite. That's coming up later. But the president does continue, and he's talking about getting the bad guys, getting the drug cartel, stopping illegal immigration globally.
3: The United States is equally opposed to the out of control. Thank you. Thank you very much. The United States is equally opposed to the out of control institution known as the International Criminal Court. We will never allow U.S. service members or anyone else to be investigated or given show trials by an anti-American tribunal with no jurisdiction over us. They're an evil group of people. I call on all nations that are members of the ICC to officially resign from this rogue institution immediately. It is equally unacceptable that with all the genuine atrocities in the world, the UN's top human rights officials spend their time criticizing the United States for protecting our children from transgender mutilization and transgender insanity and enforcing our immigration laws. What they do is unbelievable, what they do. It's transgender mutilization of our children. The craven hypocrites of Human Rights Council have little to say about the persecution of Christians. I mean, Christians are being persecuted all over the world. It's not even believable. I never thought I'd say it. But it's been happening for a long time. So this is persecution of Christians or the crimes of the world's most repressive regimes. Yet they want America to open up our borders to gangs and criminals from world's most dangerous places. They want the worst people to come in from the worst places on earth, and we don't do it anymore. We did do it, but we don't do that anymore. It is deeply ironic that the United Nations has an entire institution, the UNESCO group of people and countries, devoted to protecting cultural heritage, yet with their ceaseless promotion of mass migration, these globalists are actively destroying the greatest cultures and most extraordinary heritage in all of history. There is no human right to illegal immigration, but there is a right to remain a sovereign nation, and we want to remain a sovereign nation, and so should you.
0: I'm glad he said all of that, because illegal immigration is the scourge, some would say, of Western civilization. there isn't a lot of illegal immigration going into theocracies. Not of illegal, a lot of illegal immigration going into communist or socialist countries. No, no, the illegal immigration, he said, is all being poured into those of us that are Western countries that have freedom and liberty and actually a way of life that's better. And those who are coming from those really bad places are trying to change us to be more like them. It's crazy. Chip Roy, when we come back, stay here.
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7: ABC News, I'm Dave Packer. Following the meeting that U.S. officials had at the United Nations with the Iranian delegation in New York today, President Trump now says there's a lot of momentum for Iran to make a deal.
8: Well aware the war he started is upending the world economy.
3: I believe we'll make a deal right after the election because it doesn't make sense for them not to. They're waiting to see how I do in the midterm election.
8: He tried to convince leaders a deal is coming.
7: ABC's Mary Bruce calling his death accidental. A grand jury in Jackson County, Mississippi, saying it won't pursue criminal charges in the death of teenager Nolan Wells. Wells was last seen with friends July 4th on a boat near Horn Island in the Gulf. Military officials say an American F-16 fighter jet crashed today near a U.S. base in western Germany. They say the pilot did manage to safely eject and is receiving medical care. The cause now under investigation. This is ABC News.
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18: From the WPBF 25 First Warning Weather Center, I'm Chief Certified Meteorologist Chris Martinez with the look at South Florida certified most accurate forecast tonight. We'll see temperatures down the mid to upper 70s. Partly cloudy skies will get rid of all that rain. And then as we head into Wednesday, looking for scattered showers and storms, high temperatures close to 90 degrees.
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0: As I told you earlier, the latest update out of that North Austin ICE shooting doesn't look as innocent for this DoorDash dad as it did the day before. But we still have Greg Kassar, this U.S. representative from that area, going on and on about giving people a legal path to citizenship. No matter how they got here, to the millions of people in the community, he said. I've got Chip Roy, my congressman, District 21 Republican, great state of Texas. Chip, how are you? Good to see you.
20: Good to see you, Joe. Happy to be on.
0: I'm glad that you were able to jump in today. This was last minute, so I appreciate you always giving me that honor. What we have out of this case has changed now. It turns out, according to the official DHS report, I guess this guy Perez is saying something different. They ran his license plate with a license plate reader. He was pulled over, and he did pull over. So they already had contact. I said, you're going to be arrested because, according to the license plate, he's here illegally and has a final order of deportation. He decides to take off. That's when he gets shot. I guess ICE is going to say that he was using his car as a weapon. Chip, that's pretty cut and dried. But we've got people out there protesting. We've got Greg Kassar out there talking about this is a DoorDash dad, and he deserves to be here. Where are you on this? When you see a case like this, I'm guessing you're contemplative like I am. You wait and see exactly what the details are, and then your decision is what? What do you see here?
20: Well, Joe, first of all, as you know, I'm a former federal prosecutor, so I think through these things through that lens. You know, I'm one that I want to give a little time for the facts to be ascertained. You know, was it a good shoot? What were the facts? Because you can't assume anything. Like, you and I both respect the Constitution, the Fourth Amendment. When you have a right to stop somebody, is it a citizen or not? So I always want to think through that lens, okay? But here's the truth. What we know about this individual is that this was somebody who came here. I believe it is true that this person was paroled into the United States under Joe Biden's faulty parole policies using the CBP One app.
0: Right.
20: I, at the time when they were doing that, I said I thought that was unlawful. It violated the very statutory black letter text of the statute that they're making up parole, which is supposed to be a case by case basis. So I thought it was an unlawful, release into the United States. So you start with that. Then you add to the fact, and by the way, the president has now come along, President Trump, and said, yeah, those are not valid. And right. Oh, by the way, particularly when you're talking about Venezuela and Cuba and Haiti and those that were not, you know, honoring that false policy of dumping all these people in the United States. So you're starting with that as your baseline. Now add to it that the guy, I believe it is factual, but again, prosecutor, I want to see the facts. I believe that he gave the wrong address. He didn't show up for what he was supposed to. He didn't follow the procedures. So he ends up on the order of removal, right? And we have hundreds of thousands of people still on the list for orders of removal. So that's what you're starting with. And ICE has to go through the entire country, figure out who's here, who shouldn't be, which ones are dangerous, which ones are, well, maybe not dangerous, but they're up to no good. Yeah. Which ones have committed fraud, which ones have stolen identification, and figure out how to remove them so that citizens can be protected. So I'm like, my default is I'm pro-law enforcement with a healthy civil libertarian bent. Yeah. And I think in this context, you've got a proper stop, a proper removal. The fact that he should be removed, I agree with. I haven't seen body cam footage, so I don't know whether it was a good shoot. That's to be figured out through our normal processes. I don't think it's that hard. Kassar is insane. It's absolutely insane to be calling for amnesty for anybody who's here illegally. It's just nuts. We've got people here who are dangerous. It would be a total devastating impact to the economy. You'd then cause a new glut of people to come to our southern border. It's irrational. It's insane. And I stand with ICE and Border Patrol. And, you know, we should hold people accountable. But for the 99.9% of good activities and shoots, I got their back.
0: I think it's worth mentioning. First of all, if you see the video get choppy, Chip, don't worry about it. The audio is perfect. You and I talked about this at length probably 24 times. CBP one, the illegal way they were slipping people into the country. CBP one was the parole system. And as you said, parole was usually case by case basis. You got to come for a funeral, got to come for a wedding, got to come for a something. So this guy is part of coming across the border illegally, but being told you can stay here and apply for asylum because of the app. Well, President Trump made that app, of course, self-deport. This guy could have self-deported back to Venezuela, gotten like $2,700, and then he could have applied to come here legally. He decided not to do that. You're right. He had an asylum hearing that he didn't show up to. Who knows why? So therefore, you don't get asylum. Now you get a final order of removal, and you're driving DoorDash. Give me a comment if you don't mind. I do want to focus on Kassar for a second. I don't know if you saw the actual soundbite, but I played it earlier in my show. He literally says, we have to go through and figure out a path to legal status. And then he catches himself. He says, oh, to full citizenship for the millions of people in our community who are working in our community. So you and I have talked about this as well. So I've talked to Ted Cruz about this. They just want them to vote, don't they? This isn't really about a DoorDash dad in Austin, is it?
20: It is not. Truthfully, right now we have about 52 to 3 million people in the United States who are foreign born. Okay, that is roughly 16%. That's the highest percentage we've ever had. And it is a percentage that is more troubling because so many of those individuals are people who come from countries, cultures, etc., that are very distinct and different than ours. And in fact, have animosity towards our culture. I'm talking about Islam. I'm talking about mosques, etc. Different conversation for a different day.
0: Right. But
20: that's the reality. So what we're talking about here are people who've come here illegally. Again, some of them have come here for good reason. They just want to work. I don't begrudge that. I never have. When you and I were talking about this, when I first ran for Congress,
0: yes,
20: I don't begrudge someone wanting to come here to the United States. I get it. But when we do that, we encourage further illegal abuses. We encourage cartels. We then proliferate people into our country, which makes it hard to manage. We increase the fentanyl. We increase the extent to which illegal activity is allowed. And we then flood the zone, which, by the way, puts pressure upward on housing and apartments. It costs us money. There's an impact to all of this. So from my standpoint, ICE is doing its job. And by the way, when Kassar and these radical Marxists, and they're Red-Green Alliance Marxists, they are saying, hey, you know, we should make them citizens or give them a path to citizenship or amnesty. And they're missing the point of the actual problem that's happening to our country when our law enforcement guys are just trying to do their job.
0: Yes.
20: And they're actually focusing on removal, the worst actors first. But guess what? When you go and do a raid of a home, and you've got somebody there who is on a list to be removed, right? They have an order of removal. And there's three other guys in the house. Or you go get them at a workplace or whatever. And there's three other people on a list. Or you see they have three other people who are here unlawfully. Well, you're going to get them too because they're violating the law as well. That's just the reality. It is a dirty business. But if you're worried about ICE getting you, I've got a simple solution for you. Go home.
0: Yes.
20: You're not supposed to be here. Just go home.
0: It's actually that simple. It's Chip Roy, District 21, Republican, great state of Texas. He is my my member of Congress in my district, and I appreciate the hard work you do. When it comes to the news coverage of this, and we'll get this into whether there's a First Amendment issue with kicking CNN, MS Now, and Politico out of the White House, there isn't, but we'll get into it in earnest. The news coverage of this was Venezuelan dad, immigrant father, DoorDash driver, DoorDash father, Austin resident. None of these headlines said he was here illegally. And in one story, I think it was from the AP, Chip, it took seven paragraphs to get to the fact that he's an illegal alien, and they only got to it because they were quoting DHS. Isn't that the headline? Illegal immigrant father shot, illegal immigrant DoorDasher, illegal immigrant with an order of removal shot by ICE. The story certainly is that ICE shot somebody. I'm not denying that. I'm a guy who's been in journalism a long time. But you're bearing the entire lead when you act like ICE pulled over a DoorDash guy and shot him in the back as they felt like it. That's the so-called news you were getting. If you watch any of the local television, you read all this online garbage. What do you make of that? As somebody who deals in truth, and you and I both deal in truth, then we make our decisions because of our value system that is shared. What do you make of that when they're trying to direct this story to mean some poor guy out there trying to provide for his family got shot in the back by ICE?
20: It's purposeful, and that's precisely what has led the president to take the action that he's taken at the White House. Now, I know a lot of people on our side of the aisle, if you will, in other words, a conservative bent,
0: yeah,
20: who have concerns about when and how the White House or any other political leader, excludes some members of the press. Look, I'll be honest, Joe, you're a member of the press. I'm in Congress now, but, you know, my antenna goes up. Like, wait a minute. Like, I want all views to be heard.
0: Yes.
20: But when you are consistently putting really bad stories out that are biased and not based on the facts, then you are undermining the safety, security, well-being, and the national security of our country. Let me give you an example in real time. The day the president announces that he's got issues with CNN, MS, whatever it's called now,
0: yeah,
20: and Politico. Politico ran a story, a hit piece, on a personal friend of mine by the name of David Milstein. And David works for our ambassador to Israel, for Mike Huckabee.
0: Right.
20: And David worked for me when I was Ted Cruz's chief of staff. I hired David. David is a good man, a good friend. David is getting married. And he put out an email to a bunch of people going to the wedding. He's getting married in Israel. And he said, hey, you want to contribute? You know, here's a QR code.
0: Yeah.
20: You want to give to the wedding. And it turns out there were some people on that list that technically that's a violation of what he does when he works for the State Department. He corrected it. He dealt with it. Politico put it out as a hit piece, purposeful hit piece, to try to attack him, to try to attack Huckabee, try to attack the president, rather than a just neutral piece that said, look, here's a guy, he's a public servant, he did this, he corrected it, you be the judge. No, it's a hit piece. That's what they do. So Joe, when the president is saying, I don't want you here, what he's saying is, stop the bull.
0: Yeah.
20: Stop what you do, because it's purposeful. And when you put out false facts, like you're dealing with these illegal aliens, when you hide that, then you're fomenting the rage that then results in more violence, that results in more people showing up to protest, and then someone else gets killed. Like, present the facts. That's the whole point here. That's what the president's getting at. And illegal aliens are here. It is a difficult situation. And when Biden and Mayorkas flooded our country with 5 to 10 million people in violation of our law, they created this environment,
0: yes,
20: that our law enforcement are having to clean up. So I'm going to give them the benefit of the doubt.
0: I couldn't agree more. And again, as a television news anchor, I would have had this story. It would have been ICE shoots an illegal alien with a final removal order in Austin, right, Texas. The man's name is blah, blah, blah, Perez. And he says this happened. DHS says this happened. That's right. It. It's not up to me to say it's a good policy. It's a bad policy. He's got a bunch, right, of kids. He's out there trying to support his family and then bury the fact that he broke the law to stay here.
20: Neither you nor I right now sitting here today know if it's a good shoot or not.
0: No clue.
20: Right? Like, you have to do an investigation and make a determination, right, if it was a good shoot. And I want that to happen. Forget that it's an illegal alien. If it's a citizen, right? You want that to happen. Do your total overview. But you've got to present the facts in real time,
0: yes,
20: like you just described. And the media is not doing that.
0: And by the way, they also said, and his lawyer says, he's not even getting pain medication. At the same time, the guy is calling in from the hospital or the facility to do a news conference in Spanish. He's in so, right, much pain from a bullet in his back. And they never had the other side saying, and DHS says he is getting pain medicine. We never had that angle. So people believe, right, a DoorDash dad got shot in the back. His family can't be provided for. They're not giving him medical attention. And he gets no pain meds. I mean, that's disgusting is what it is. It's Chip Roy. Right or wrong that he kicked those three entities out of the White House?
20: I think, generally speaking, right. I think, I don't have all the facts in front of me and every question they ask and what the rationale and all that, right, stuff. I haven't studied it that way. I'm a more the merrier guy.
0: Yeah.
20: I talk to all the media when I leave the Capitol. I say what I think, whether it's Politico or CNN. I go talk to Manu Raju. I go talk to Fox News. I go talk to Newsmax. But there is a point at which you don't want to feed the beast. And there's a point at which you want to say, you guys just don't get the ability to come here and tell lies to the American people. And, right, I think the president is pushing that to make the point that the media is complicit in a lot of the hostility and a lot of the conflict that we're having in our country because they're not presenting the truth. There are reasonable debates. AI is a complex issue, right? How do you manage that? Data centers, not, you know, data being collected on us, flock cameras, law enforcement. Those are tough issues. You got to balance it. You know, but present the facts, right? Present the facts on border security, illegal immigration. Talk about Lake and Riley. Talk about Jocelyn Ungaray. Talk about fentanyl poisonings. Talk about cartels getting empowered. Talk about what it means for our position in the Western Hemisphere. Talk about what it means for our impact on our education under Plyler Bideau or under our healthcare system. Right. But no, they don't want to do that. They only want to present some case, some, oh yeah, this one innocent, awesome person who never did anything wrong in his life, even though usually, not always, usually there's a mile long rap sheet. Usually there's a whole lot of issues. Yeah. They don't do that. So look, I got to give deference here to the president to make decisions about what they want to do to have the media there. And, you know, it's up to him. Again, I'm an instinctive, more the merrier guy, but they need to be slapped when they're doing the things that they're doing.
0: Plyler v. Doe should be challenged at the Supreme Court, by the way. 100%. For those watching and listening, that means anybody who lives in the district, anybody who lives in the area gets free education. I don't know how we did that. Just show up across the border, my kid gets free education. Oh, no money, going to get a free lunch, going to get free everything on our dime. Doesn't make any sense. It's Chip Roy. The reason why I think it's a righteous move that he banned these three entities is that he's not banning them from their First Amendment right to report. Not banning them from their First Amendment right to write anything and report anything they want. He is simply saying you don't have automatic access to the Oval Office or to the White House because you're in the press. That's not in the First Amendment. There are about 50,000 journalists allegedly in this country. If you had podcasters, there are 5 million. Can they show up tomorrow at the White House and say, I've got the First Amendment right to be in the White House? Of course not. So CNN and MS Now and Politico should have realized they were getting a privilege that they misused. Go ahead.
20: So you probably, maybe you didn't. I used to watch West Wing when it first came out, like 20 years ago.
0: I did not watch it, no.
20: Yeah, and it's a left-leaning, you know, show on NBC. But, you know, it's funny. I've watched some of the old episodes recently with my kids, right? Because it's a little old school. Yeah. And it's, you know, they see the liberalism, it's anti-gun, it's this, that, the other. Yeah. But it's funny. It's funny to watch 25 years ago what passed is like, oh, that's liberal. And how much it's overlapped with a lot of the arguments we're making. Right. There's a great scene, and there are a bunch of scenes where the press secretary for the Democrat president is trying to box out the press that are raising a lot of questions and pointing fingers at the president and saying, look, they wrote a bad story on us. Why are we going to give them access?
0: Right.
20: This is time memoriam as old as the Republic. Look, Jefferson and Adams used to fight over this stuff, right? Remember, they fought it out in the press. Yeah. They were at war with each other. They hated each other. They ended up, of course, dying on the same day on July 4th, 2026. Right. But they hated each other in part because of press and media, right? That was a core part of their fight. Look, all we want is truth. You started that here. And I can promise you in my post-congressional career, I've got a lot of things that I'm working on. I'm going to be focused on truth.
0: Good.
20: Truth matters. And we've got to make sure we're focused on the truth. And I believe that as a Christian. I believe that as an American. I believe that as a conservative. And the truth wins if we're willing to seek it.
0: Always amazing to hang out. Chip Roy, my friend, also my congressman, District 21 Republican, great state of Texas. Whatever you end up doing after your congressional career, let's make sure that you come on and we can promote it to everybody out there. Chip, thanks for making time.
20: God bless, Joe. We'll talk soon.
0: All right, brother. We'll talk soon. That's going to do it for this one. We're back after this in the Joe Pag Show. Stay here.
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12: From ABC News, I'm Dave Packer. At the UN General Assembly today, President Trump standing before world leaders, delivering a blunt warning to Iran, warning he'll either make a deal or, quote, annihilate Iran, calling Iran a threat across many presidencies.
13: This was the reality we had to confront, a reality that far too many preferred to ignore. They all ignored it. Many presidents and many others just wanted to ignore it. They were unwilling to do anything about it, but they knew the problem.
12: But was Trump's warning Iran a mistake? We asked French President Emmanuel Macron, who was here in New York this week.
14: Having a regime change by bombing a country is not something I think feasible. And for me, it's not a good option because it doesn't work. And we did this mistake several times since the past decades.
12: Later, President Trump speaking one-on-one to Ukraine's President Zelensky. Trump saying he's hopeful for a deal to end the war in Ukraine. Also signed at the UN a deal with Greenland. President Trump granting the U.S. ability to expand its military footprint in Greenland.
13: We will immediately begin the process of developing a large military presence in the appropriate locations. We'll be building two very major military bases.
12: A grand jury in Jackson County, Mississippi, out with a report saying it won't pursue criminal charges in the death of teenager Nolan Wells. He was last seen with friends on the 4th of July at a boat near Horn Island in the Gulf. The report says the evidence as of now appears to show that Wells' death was accidental, although his family is pushing back on those claims and demanding a more thorough investigation. ABC's Aaron Katursky.
15: The grand jury report leaves that possibility open, that if there comes a time when evidence exists or when they can come up with some evidence that that this was in fact a homicide, well, there is no statute of limitations on homicide in Mississippi, and they'd be happy to hear it.
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25: From the WPBF 25 First Warning Weather Center, I'm Chief Certified Meteorologist Chris Martinez with the look at South Florida's certified most accurate forecast. Tonight, we'll see temperatures down the mid to upper 70s. Partly cloudy skies will get rid of all that rain. And then as we head into Wednesday, looking for scattered showers and storms, high temperatures close to 90 degrees.
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7: Great radio stations across the land from our flagship KTSA in San Antonio, along with Sam and Polo. It is the Joe Pag Show. Thanks for stopping by. We've got bottom of the hour, Vance Ginn, former chief economist at the Trump White House in the first term. And he's got a lot to say about the interest rates going up from the Fed. Is the economy better now than it was under Biden? A lot of people are trying to convince you that it's not, but he gives you that definitive answer and why that's the answer. I ask him why raising the interest rates somehow is going to make inflation go down. That's kind of weird. And a bunch of other stuff. Make sure you stick around for that if you care about your personal economy and affordability. Stick around for Vance Ginn at the bottom of the hour. Now, we've got the soundbite of the night. Sam, is now the time or some other time?
28: There is no better time than now.
7: Okay, so it's a new segment we're going to call Soundbite of the Night. Is that a good one? Keep it? Okay. This is J.D. Vance, our vice president, probably out there stumping for somebody in the midterms.
29: And because we need somebody who will fight back against the far left, we need Michael Whatley in the United States Senate.
7: Did he just ignore it? Wait a second. I thought he makes mention of it.
28: Oh, he does.
7: Okay. Because he definitely said fart left. Yeah, we're on the same page?
28: Oh, 100%. 100% he said fart left.
7: Okay, here we go.
29: And because we need somebody who will fight back against the far left, we need Michael Whatley in the United States Senate.
7: Come on, man. smiling a little bit.
29: Now, you may not have even heard that, but I usually don't misspeak. But I just called them the fart left, not the fart left. I promise that was an accident. So the fake news who will accuse me of bad language, I promise I did not mean to call them the fart left. I meant to call them the far left. But in another case.
7: I mean, that made it even better, don't you think?
28: 100%.
7: He ended up saying it 4 or 5 times.
28: Yeah, fart.
7: Polo, anything on that?
0: I mean, can you use that for, I wish it was an actual sound that he used, because then you could use that for your little soundbite of the day thing.
7: It could be. That's not a bad idea. Anytime I play some leftist nut job, I can say, and now let's hear from the, and then just play him saying it.
0: Yes.
28: Oh, yeah, we should do that.
7: Okay, that could be something. That could be something. We're going to take that under advisement. So the vice president happened to talk about the fart left, which I actually enjoyed a lot, to be honest with you. Let me go back to President Trump speaking at the UN today. He's talking about going after drug cartels. He's talking about not giving into a global tax and more.
13: Upon taking office, I designated the drug cartels as foreign terrorist organizations and unleashed the United States Armed Forces to eliminate them. The cartels are the ISIS of the Western Hemisphere, not good people. They're enemies at war with civilization, using murder, rape, torture, and extortion as instruments of terror. Like ISIS, they should be killed, exiled, or detained as enemy combatants without the possibility of release, which is what we're doing. To that end, the United States has carried out dozens of strikes on cartel drug boats, destroying 97% of the drugs coming into the ocean and sea. You've seen it. They disappear very quickly, and we're down 90%. They're down 97%. Nobody thought that was possible. It was a big source of delivery. And 3 months ago, we terminated the leader of the Venezuelan gang, Tren de Aragua. Mexico is the epicenter of the cartel violence, unfortunately. It's unacceptable for the United States to share a 2,000-mile border with a territory controlled by enemy cartels. So Mexico must reclaim control of its soil from the enemies of humanity.
7: There you go. President, in one speech, called out Iran, Cuba, Mexico. Who else is he going to call out? And again, those of you watching and listening, I think he's defending us. I think he's America first. I think he's saying this is why this is so important for the American people. We should all be glad to hear this. But some people go, oh, you're being mean. Why is he attacking everybody? What are your thoughts on this? 888-941-PAGS, 888-941-7247, joepags.com. I want to hear from you. Then he talks about this push to have a globalist sort of governance where they can tax us and put laws on us and everything else.
13: Led by Ambassador Michael Waltz here at the United Nations, we have also worked with many countries in this room to implement the most sweeping UN reforms in history. We cut the UN budget for the first time ever, slashing it by 15% in 2026 and eliminating more than 4,000 positions from the UN bureaucracy. The United Nations has great, great potential. I've said that for many years. But it must stop imposing the far-left agenda of globalist bureaucrats who nobody ever elected. Last year, my administration was forced to intervene to stop an obscure UN body, the International Maritime Organization, from secretly establishing a first-ever global carbon tax, very expensive tax, to raise international shipping costs by 10 to 20% and maybe more than that. There is no global government, and while I'm president, there will be no global taxes.
7: There you go. No global government, no global taxes.

0: You don't get to choose where you live, where you work, how much money you have. Believe me, as they're eating steak, they would be telling us the way it's going to be. We just don't play that game here. We don't. I mean, talking about Segway, big-time broadcast Segway, talking about making deals, President Trump just did with Greenland. Have we decided, Sam, it's Greenland or Greenland?
1: Greenland.
0: Polo?
2: Greenland.
0: I don't know. I feel like I'm going Greenland. Isn't it Greenland?
1: Yeah. No, it's not. It's Greenland. We looked it up literally on this show, and you were like, I'm not going to say it that way.
0: I don't remember ever defying the looking it up. Really, when we looked it up, they said Greenland?
1: Yes.
0: Now, those of you listening in Canada, we've got a big Canadian audience on the podcast. Hey, is it Newfoundland or Newfoundland?
1: Probably. Are you asking me? Probably Newfoundland.
0: Probably Newfoundland.
2: Cleveland?
0: Definitely say Cleveland. Ooh. Who doesn't? Duh.
2: Okay.
0: Okay, it's Cleveland. But there's got to be one that's land. Iceland is Iceland, isn't it?
1: Yeah, yeah.
2: Not Iceland.
0: Or are you going to go Iceland?
1: That's the one.
0: Iceland.
1: No.
0: By the way, Greenland is more icy than Iceland, and Iceland is more green than Greenland, I think.
1: Well, we'll have to go and find out.
0: Okay, let's do the show from pulling you down to go to Iceland or Greenland.
2: As long as they let us in.
0: Wouldn't they be L-U-N-D instead of L-A-N-D?
1: Iceland. You should ask the founding fathers.
0: Greenland. Okay. Let me go back in time. We'll ask the founding fathers. The story, the segue is, took us a while to get there. Trump signs Greenland deal, giving U.S. broad military authority on the island. Catherine Watson wrote this from CBS News. Could be fake. The U.S., Denmark, and Greenland on Tuesday, today, signed a new security agreement bolstering the United States military and security presence on the island in the North Atlantic, the culmination of years of tensions over the future of the Danish territory. President Trump, Greenland Premier Jean-Frédéric Nielsen, and a Danish I said like he's French. He's not French. What did I say? He's French. Premier Jens Frederik Nielsen and Danish Prime Minister Mette Frederiksen signed the security agreement on the sidelines of the United Nations General Assembly in New York. The White House released the text of the deal shortly after the signing ceremony. The agreement reaffirms the sovereignty of Greenland, which is part of the Kingdom of Denmark, but gives the U.S. broad access to the island's airspace and territory. The plan allows the U.S. to expand the existing Pituffik, I don't know, I'm even saying that, it's Pituffik, I don't know, space base, the northernmost U.S. military installation, which serves in early warning system for incoming missiles. The agreement also says the U.S. can establish additional bases at the sites known as Narsag and Mesdjingevig, which are, Sam, I'm pretty sure I'm pronouncing these exactly right.
1: I mean, I understood what you were saying.
0: Spot on, I believe. I think I am speaking this in Greenlandish. Any of these three parties can propose more defense areas as needed, subject to approval by the others. The deal, which has no expiration date, also blocks non-NATO countries from establishing bases on the island without agreement from the parties. The agreement persists even if Greenland eventually becomes independent from Denmark. It intensifies screening for the foreign investment from non-NATO and non-European Union members, a move aimed at blocking influence from China and Russia. Leaders of Greenland and Denmark emphasize that the deal was a reflection of the changing security landscape in the Arctic. Mr. Trump has long toyed with the possibility of acquiring Greenland, but by force if necessary, drawing criticism from NATO allies. Because it's CBS News, they had to throw that in there to make him look bad somehow. He just made an historic deal with Greenland, Denmark, and we now have the control security-wise and militarily over that piece of land, which is so strategically important when it comes to world matters, especially from China and Russia. But the CBS reporter had to find something bad to throw in about Trump. This is what they do. Well, we're going to have a tremendous relationship, a secure relationship, and we look forward to it, Mr. Trump said. We'll be working very hard and very much in conjunction with each other, and it's just a real honor to be here. Nielsen said the world has changed a great deal since 1951, referring to a previous security pact that the New Deal amends. Nielsen said the people of Greenland recognize the long-term security threats that you, Mr. President, have rightly spoken about. This agreement should put to rest any doubt today and in the future about where Greenland's loyalty lies, Nielsen said. Frederiksen said the deal respects the territorial integrity of the Kingdom of Denmark as well as Greenland's right to self-determination. In his speech before the UN General Assembly immediately prior to the deal, Mr. Trump said the agreement allows for the U.S. to build two new bases in Greenland. The U.S. already has an active military base in Greenland. There you go. The deal maker out there making deals. That's a really good

0: good deal. Can you imagine, though? I saw a piece of video that I know that it was, I'm pretty sure it was Rob Schneider and Adam Carolla. We've had Adam on a couple of times. Sam, get Rob Schneider. Make that happen.
1: Okay.
0: Boom. They're sitting there, they're talking about those who put the F in news, the fake news outlets. And they talk about how they do the so-called reporting. Like when it came to the 2020 election, or some updated story after he released the CIA stuff, all the outlets reported. He releases declassifies a bunch of CIA stuff, a bunch of archival stuff, a bunch of stuff about the 2020 election, which he lied about. You know what I mean? That's not the news story. The news story is supposed to be he declassified a bunch of stuff that gives new insight into the 2020 election, period. Not that he lied about it. That's an editorialization to the actual news story. It's a commentary. It's them giving opinion. You can't prove he lied. You can't prove that he ever lied about it. In fact, even like last night, I saw Judicial Watch release something about the big problems that happened in Georgia in 2020, and they're still investigating it. The 60-some-odd cases that almost all were turned away, if not all of them, because of lack of standing. It was all about procedure. They never, ever tried these cases on the merit. You can't, as somebody who wants to pretend you're a journalist, say that he continues to lie about or that he lied about his loss. You can't do that. That's not what you can, because you've got the freedom to speak, but you can't do that and pretend that you're being journalistically accurate. So, you know, when you write a story about the historic deal with Denmark and with Greenland, why not just say it's an historic deal between Denmark, Greenland, and the United States? You've got to say he even toyed with going militarily. What is that? How is that part of the story? Maybe him saying that got the deal done. Maybe you should report it that way. You doofus. That's what you get for being on the fart left. Boom. Full circle.
1: Got him.
0: Full circle. 888-941-PAGS, 888-941-7247, joepags.com. Bottom of the hour, Vance Ginn, former White House chief economist, the guy who knows a lot about Biden versus Trump when it comes to the economy. 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We're back after this. Stay here.

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0: Lots to talk about with Vance Ginn. We appreciate him taking the time, as always. The left media is still, the fart left media, is still freaking out over the fact that Trump said to CNN, MS Now, and Politico, you can't be at the White House. You don't have the right to be in the White House. Well, now the Guardian is jumping into the fray because, as we reported, White House TV now exists, and they're calling it literally state-run TV, and it is. It is, but they're saying it as if it's a bad thing. Literally state-run TV, Trump launches YouTube channel amid boycott by U.S. networks. White House press coverage row continues over, while anchorless channel of the administration's latest and greatest streams, propaganda for the MAGA faithful. All right, that's where he turns into an ass wagon. This so-called reporter, Martin Bellum or Bellam, looks like a doofus. I'll show you his picture. Look at the doofus. This guy says that because he's mad. He's big mad that he doesn't really have a case for why CNN, Politico, or MS Now should be in there. And there's nothing wrong with showing anchorless coverage of what this administration is doing. Not doing it for the MAGA base. He's doing it for the United States of America. If Biden were in there doing Biden TV, this guy'd be like, oh, this is so great. He's showing how great the administration is. This is how dumb a guy like Martin Bellam is. Blam. He's kind of an idiot. Story goes on to say Donald Trump's previous television career centered on his role on The Apprentice, but the U.S. president's latest media venture is a rather low-budget affair. The launch of Trump TV in the wake of his ban on several outlets from covering the White House with major U.S. networks agree. By the way, he didn't ban them from covering the White House. They can cover it all they want. They just can't go to the White House. Okay, but Blam is just going to make it up as he goes, I guess. With major U.S. networks agreeing not to cover the president while the dispute continues, on Monday, the White House announced a new 24/7 YouTube live stream, which it promised would feature top past moments, announcements, and the latest and greatest from the administration, all in one place. The anchorless channel dispenses with traditional broadcast norms, with no schedule, no on-screen description of what's being shown, and zero context for where or when a clip was recorded. The effect of having the channel in the background is less like watching a news network and more like installing Trump wallpaper, a 24-hour fever dream of self-soothing propaganda for the MAGA faithful. How does this guy have a job?
1: They're out there. They're the fart left.
0: And the fart left getting it done again. I don't understand if this man has a job and any sort of an outlet. I get it. The Guardian's a rag, but any sort of an outlet that purports to be a journalistic outlet. How is that a journalistic enterprise? Does this say that it's commentary? Maybe it's commentary. It just says Trump administration. They're running this like it's a story on the Trump administration. It's not. You know what this is? This is a commentary. It's an editorial. And a guy needs to say, this is my commentary and my opinion. Or the news story is, the White House launches Trump TV. Here's what's on it. Here's when it launched. Here's where you can see it. That's it. That's the news story. 888-941-PAGS. 888-941-7247. JoePags.com. Vance Ginn when we come back. Stay here.
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6: ABC News, I'm Dave Packer. At the UN General Assembly today, President Trump standing before world leaders, delivering a blunt warning to Iran, warning he'll either make a deal or annihilate Iran. But was Trump's war in Iran a mistake? We asked French President Emmanuel Macron, who's here in New York this week.
7: Having a regime change by bombing a country is not something I think feasible. And for me, it's not a good option because it doesn't work. And we did this mistake several times since the past decades.
6: Later, President Trump speaking one-on-one with Ukraine's President Zelensky. Trump saying he's hopeful for a deal to end the war in Ukraine. Also signed at the UN a deal with the U.S. between U.S. and Greenland, granting the U.S. ability to expand its military footprint there. A state of emergency now in effect in California as the state prepares for what's expected to be the strongest El Nino on record. Recent storms have already damaged many coastal homes. This is ABC News.
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17: From the WPBF 25 First Warning Weather Center, I'm Chief Certified Meteorologist Chris Martinez with a look at South Florida's certified most accurate forecast. Tonight, we'll see temperatures down the mid to upper 70s. Partly cloudy skies will get rid of all that rain. And then as we head into Wednesday, looking for scattered showers and storms, high temperatures close to 90 degrees.
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0: When President Trump won this time, there were two major, major issues for Americans. Number one was the border for many people, but also number one was the economy for many people. We were all talking about egg prices. We know egg prices are way down under Trump, but other prices, are they down as low as we would expect them to be, or are they higher than we would like them to be? Vance Ginn is a former chief economist for the Trump White House in the first time, and love to have him on. A great economist. Go to vanceginn.com. Vance, how are you? Good to see you.
19: Hey, I'm doing well, Joe. Always a pleasure to be with you.
0: It's my pleasure. So, people's economy, you and I both live in Texas, so we get a break on gas prices generally, but my favorite gas station is at $3.85 today. It was at $3.99 yesterday. That's a whole lot higher than we would have expected. In the first Trump administration, it was in the twos. It actually dipped under $2 a gallon for a while. Now, under Biden, the highest high was $5.02 a gallon, so we're still not there. But is the economy, for those watching and listening, as bad as it feels like it is for them, is it better than it was under Biden? Where are you as an economist? Where is the economy for a regular Joe out there in America?
19: Well, it's a good question. It's one that I face as well with a family and three kids, and you see how much food prices and everything else. But I think in many respects, the economy is better, right? The unemployment rate is lower. We're seeing people starting to join the labor force again, which is a good sign. But inflation still remains too high, right? I mean, it's around 3.4%, which is still better than what it was during Biden. So in that sense, I think we're better off. But we're still seeing it too fast. I mean, during the first Trump administration, average inflation was 1.8%. Now it's 3.4% during the second term, right, closer to 5-6% on average during the 4 years of Biden. So certainly better. But I think this is one reason why people still feel like this affordability crisis is around us. No matter if you're in Texas where we are or in California or somewhere else, of course, prices are much higher there than they are here. But there's still this kind of angst about what's going on in the economy because people just can't keep up.
0: Is the inflation, are the prices directly related to Iran or just something else going on?
19: Well, so Iran's going to have some of that because of the effects that it has on energy prices, the Strait of Hormuz and oil prices and things of that nature. But when you look at the general level of prices, we're talking about the consumer price index, inflation. And where does that come from? That's too much government spending and debt. We're still running about $2 trillion a year in national debt because Congress can't get their act in order when it comes to overspending. But also right. The Federal Reserve has overprinted money over the last, you know, several years. And so that inflation is still out there. In fact, I would say that some of the inflation is still from the Biden years. I don't like to blame everything on Biden. We're a couple, you know, a year and a half out of that. But there was so much deficit spending and monetary manipulation that we're still feeling the effects of the higher inflation. And we will continue to until Congress can get their act in order with stopping.
0: I got to tell you something, and it's Van Skid. Go and check him out at vanskid.com. He's got a great podcast as well. Go check that out. It's called Let People Prosper Show. There you go. Go check that out. So when it comes to affordability, the left has done a very good job with messaging. I think they're lying because under Biden, of course, $1 trillion for green energy, which was stupid, and all this, you know, out of control spending. But the left is doing a good job. So, all right, see, your prices aren't better. See, things still, inflation is still where it is. Is the Trump administration doing a good enough job? Now, the president's very good at patting himself on the back at what he should. But I don't know that the administration is doing a good enough job to say, these jobs coming back, these tariffs, whatever, this move on energy, deregulating this thing over here, that's why things will get better. Give us a minute. I don't think they're doing a very good job of selling that. Do you agree?
19: I agree with you with that, Joe. I think they should be doing a better job. I felt like there was, you know, and there's some things that the administration, Trump administration is doing a much better job than, of course, the Biden administration is on deregulation. And we just don't hear them talking about how much they're deregulating, what the costs are, of how that's reducing those costs. But I'm not sure exactly why that's the case, because in the first administration, as you mentioned earlier, that I was a part of, that was something that we hammered a lot, was like, look at all these deregulations and how much savings and growth that's going to provide. And now maybe they're a little bit focused on other areas. There's a lot of things going on, right, with Iran and the Russia-Ukraine war and other things that are happening. But I think they need to get back to this idea that, you know, the way to improve affordability is by getting government out of the way. Not more government restrictions, not more bans. Like today, recently there's discussion about an export ban on diesel. I think that's also a bad idea, because what we need to do is figure out ways to remove the obstacles of producing more oil and diesel, not by imposing these restrictions in place. And so what it feels like to me is maybe they're going a little bit off track, sidetracking in different areas without really focusing on some of the key issues that are affecting Americans, which right now is this affordability issue.
0: I thought that the president imploring business to come back, and a lot of businesses have said we're going to invest trillions of dollars in the United States, build new factories, hire more people. I thought that would help the economy make the turn for the better pretty quickly. In fact, you can build like a new factory or refurbish something, and you can deduct every cost, everything, 100%, like the first year, which is amazing. And they don't tout the praise of that as much either. Why aren't we seeing sort of a manufacturing and product boom again in this country, where we were a service economy for a long time? We're trying to start building stuff again. Is that just going to take a while?
19: Well, it does take a while, and you're right. Part of the One Big Beautiful Bill, OB3 is what some of us call it, they made full expensing permanent, meaning that, like you said, you make a large investment, you can write off those costs in that year. That's the full expensing on your taxes, right? On your taxes. But that takes time, right? Because you've got to then put those in motion and you get new buildings being built. But one area that I think we are seeing a lot of new buildings being built are in data centers, right? Yeah. Data centers has been a huge boom to investment, also in construction jobs. And some have given, you know, I think some have pushed back on the data centers because of AI and some of their concerns about that, which maybe rightfully so. But that is one of the green spouts, if you will, green shoots of having more economic growth in those areas that are creating not only temporary jobs, which all construction jobs are ultimately temporary jobs,
0: yeah,
19: but also longer term jobs and growth in those communities of more tax revenue and other things. And so I think what we've seen is that maybe we've slowed down in some other areas of investment in our economy. And I think those will take some time to start building up. But we've certainly seen that with data centers and construction, that we are seeing those economic growth patterns start to begin and hopefully will continue.
0: Former chief economist for the White House under President Trump the first time, Vance Ginn, PhD. When it comes to the data centers, the left is making AI and the data centers the boogeyman. And they're acting like, I mean, you've got some people who used to work with these companies saying in 10 years, 10% chance they're going to start killing us. And you've got Scott Bessent and President Trump himself coming out and saying, they're saying that because they wanted to alleviate any liability from themselves. And in other words, okay, they might start doing bad things, but you can't blame us. The government should take the liability. Is this a campaign thing? Is this a political thing to harm Trump in November? Why are they doing this? Is it the boogeyman or are they making this up?
19: I think it's a boogeyman. I think it's fear-mongering. And anytime we start to see the people who are doing this say they need regulation from the government, you've got to start thinking about, well, why? And right. I think part of that is,
0: please start regulating me. Who says that?
19: Right. I know. So I think a lot of it has to do, Joe, with this regulatory capture idea, right? You create barriers around you for so that way competition can't come in and compete. And if they have such concerns about how quickly AI is taking off, which is maybe it's rightfully so. I'm not quite sure. But why don't they just go ahead and do it voluntarily? They don't need government telling them to slow down. They can do it on their own, and they're not, because they want to be profitable. And my other concern here is that if we are to slow down here in the U.S. through government mandate and force, China is not going to do the same thing. We're in this race together, whether we like it or not. And I want America to be the best place for AI and innovation, because we have, you know, we have capitalism and we have a constitutional republic that they do not have in China. Yes. And so I think the profit motive, the voluntary exchange, the trust that we have here in the United States will provide a much better AI system than China or really any other place in the world.
0: Yeah, I think that those on the left in this country that want to win this midterm election really want people in America to believe that Trump and Bessent and people like Pags all want you to die at the hands of AI. Mm-hmm. We'll save you from AI. It's just a political move, in my opinion. It's Vance Ginn. Make sure that you go check him out, vanceginn.com, and go see the podcast, Let People Prosper show. Now, do we see you and hear you on the show?
19: Yes, yeah.
0: Good.
19: It's on YouTube and Apple Podcasts and everywhere else, a Substack newsletter as well. But yeah, it's audio and video.
0: And the new book is called Become an Empowered Patient. We'll talk about that in a second. I want to go down the rabbit hole a little bit. Those watching and listening, stay with us. The Fed really bothers me. It just does. It's a bunch of private bankers that are making the decisions for our money, printing way too much cash, as you said, that devalues what I have in my pocket or in the bank. And there's nothing backing it. There's no gold. There's no anything. We'll just print it. We'll just take it out of circulation. We'll do whatever we want. Plus, we'll build a $2.9 billion shrine to ourselves on the taxpayer dime. The whole thing drives me crazy. Can you tell me why Warsh, the guy that was handpicked by President Trump, decided to raise the interest rate? Would you have agreed with that move?
19: Yeah, so Kevin Warsh came in. The first two meetings that he had, they meet about every 6 weeks, right? This Federal Open Market Committee, and he's the chair now, appointed by or nominated by President Trump, and the Senate approved him a while back. Well, you know, the first two meetings, he didn't change interest rates. He kind of left them the same. But what I think what they've kept seeing is that inflation is starting to come back up again. Like I said earlier, it's 3.4% year over year. They would like the inflation rate to be closer to just 2%.
0: Yeah.
19: So it's substantially higher than where they want it to be. And so while it does make it more costly on the national debt of paying that interest rate from 3.75% to 4%, that's where they increased it to. And
0: right.
19: Mortgage rates are likely to go up. We're already starting to see the markets. We're sending interest rates higher even before the Fed acted. And I think that's because of the increases in the national debt. We're seeing about a $2 trillion a year in the deficit, growing in the national debt. That money has to come from somewhere, and that affects treasury securities and those interest rates. So interest rates were already going up, and I think the Fed was just trying to match kind of what's going on there. So I agreed with what Kevin Warsh did, even though I do think it will create some you know, it'll slow down the economy because interest rates will be higher. But I think that's better than the inflationary effects of their bad monetary policy for years under the previous guy, Jerome Powell. And so hopefully, you know, Kevin Warsh, even though he'll have some issues with Trump for a little while because Trump wanted lower interest rates, I think longer term, he's going to put us in a better situation to allow for the Trump pro-growth policies to really take effect and give us more economic growth instead of being just flooded with more inflation.
0: Treat me like I'm a five-year-old. How exactly is it that raising the amount of percentage it'll cost you to borrow money between institutions, how does that lower inflation?
19: Because the way they do that is take money out of the economy. And as you take money out of the economy, that means that you have more purchasing power. And if you could purchase, if you have more purchasing power, then that allows you to do a lot more things that gives you more entertainment and joy in the process. And so that's really what the Fed is trying to do right now, is to reduce the money supply in circulation, which raises the interest rate. That's how that's the action that they'll take. And then that reduces the inflationary effects in the process.
0: Well, unfortunately, the side effect is people can't buy houses. Right. People are already complaining that it's hard to get into a house in 2026 in America. It's hard to go and finance a house. Like my mortgage percentage rate, because I got it a long time ago, is like, I think 4.5. Right now, I think it's 7 or 7.5. I got some pitch yesterday from somebody. You've got great credit. We'll do a home loan for you at 7.5. I'm like, why would I do that? That's kind of stupid. So it already was too expensive to get a house. And as you said, buying, you know, mortgage rates are going to end up going up as a side note to this whole thing. So it's going to be even harder. How long should this last? Because what we want from the Trump economy is those who are working their faces off and have the American dream, they can go and get a house eventually.
19: Well, that's right. And I think a big part of that is removing the regulations, the zoning restrictions on building more houses. We need more houses to be built at the end of the day to meet those demands. And so while the interest rate will influence the cost of how much you're paying monthly, there might be a lot of other reasons why you need to move. We recently moved because we wanted to need a little bit bigger house. We have more kids now. Yeah. We wanted a pool. And so those are reasons, even though I had to pay a higher interest rate from 3% to 6%, I didn't like doing that. But there's other values that go into that, and my income has been rising. So if you can have a faster growing economy through the pro-growth policies that Trump is trying to put out there, they will allow for real wages to go up, and then they can afford the higher interest rate, which is slowing down inflation. Because if not, so let's say the Fed didn't act and they don't put a stop on this amount of inflation, then your real wages, the amount you can actually buy, will keep going down anyway. And so I think what this does is it allows for there to be a correction in the market with this higher interest rate. And then that will allow for us to have better purchasing power, more real prosperity into the future.
0: I like it. All right. It's Vanskin. So in other words, if I make more money, it's not going to hurt me as much when I go to try to buy a house. And hopefully the Trump economy is going to do that. Can the president do what he promised to do at this Republican convention? Can he give every adult American citizen $5,000?
19: Well, it can't do it directly through the executive branch or an EO. I think it's going to need to take an act of Congress, which is tough to get them to do anything these days.
0: Right.
19: I would also be hesitant of doing it because it would cost about $1.25 trillion at a time where we're already running deficits. So it's an interesting idea. I think it's one way that the president is trying to connect with the voters and adults across the country to say, look, I know that you're going through some tough times in this inflationary cycle that's been here since the Biden years and it's kind of continuing now. So he's trying to say, hey, look, I can give you some money. But we don't need more handouts, Joe. We need to find a way to reduce government spending. And this just adds more government spending because ultimately government spending is crowding out the productive private sector, is driving up interest rates, and it's contributing to the inflationary pressure that we feel. And so I don't like this idea of the $5,000 dividend.
0: I don't either.
19: I'm hopeful that Trump will start sticking more toward deregulation and, you know, indexing capital gains taxes for inflation. That should be a no-brainer. Those are the types of policies that I hope that he'll start pushing forward.
0: Well, the way that I would like to see it done, Vance, if it's going to happen, make it a tax deduction. I pay way too much in taxes. Yeah. If you want to make it a tax deduction, you can deduct so much if you've got two adult American citizens in the house, whatever. But to send out a check, I don't even know where he would get it. You don't have that kind of tariff money laying around. You already have $40 trillion in debt. So I'm not really, it would just be take it out of the air and say, here's $5,000. If I worked for it, like I don't want to give an adult American citizen $5,000 if they didn't work for it or if they don't pay any taxes or if they're on the dole. I mean, I think that would make better sense, wouldn't it?
19: Yeah, I think so, and I agree with that. And one other thing that we had here recently was Vice President J.D. Vance was talking about this amount of money coming from daycares to single or stay-at-home moms, not single, but stay-at-home moms,
0: right.
19: About $9,000. And that also expands the number of people that you're providing these payments to, which is another increase in cost. And and also distorts whether or not people should stay home or go to work or something else. And I think we need to get away, in my view, get away from this sort of social engineering and get back to limited government. and the more that you limit government on less spending, less regulation, and lower taxes, the more money that will be in the pockets of families and parents to do what's best for their family.
0: Yeah, you and I agree. It is Vance King. Go to VanceKing.com. Check out the podcast called Let People Prosper Show. Go and check that out. His new book is called Become an Empowered Patient. I've got maybe 45 seconds, maybe a minute. Vance, tell me about the book. What are people going to find it when they get this book?
19: Well, I hope they'll go check it out. And it's with Dr. Dean Waldman, who is a medical doctor. And we go through and dissect what's going on in the healthcare market and saying, look, there's too much middlemen in the process, whether it be the government, private health insurance companies, or others. It's not usually the patient and the doctor. So becoming an empowered patient is all about bringing the doctor and patient back together into these exchanges and having a better healthcare system at a lower cost to taxpayers. And I think if we can do that, we'll be in a much better situation, healthy-wise, as individuals, but also for the federal government, because we spend a lot of money on healthcare today that just moves money around and creates a worse situation.
0: And so much has been done lately to really screw up our understanding of our healthcare system. Obamacare to what exchange, 27,000 different Medicare policies that are available. I mean, the whole thing is not very easy. Plus, who's getting Medicaid that doesn't deserve Medicaid? Go educate yourself. Get this book. It's called Become an Empowered Patient. I'm glad that you did it. Go check out his podcast as well. It's Vance Ginn, PhD, President Ginn Economic Consulting. Vance, thanks a million as always.
19: Hey, thank you, Joe. Always a pleasure to have you. It's to talk to you.
0: Yo, you have me. You talk to me. Either way, I appreciate having you on. That's going to do it for this one. We're back after this in the Joe Pags Show.
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0: Gotta get out of here. We appreciate Vanskin coming in, as always, giving us incredible knowledge about the economy. It's certainly better than people on the left are pretending it is. The president doing what he can. Yes, Iran does affect it. We're always going to give you the truth. We do appreciate him stopping by. Got to get out of here for now. That is Sam. That is Polo. I am Joe. Back tomorrow, Greg Bovino, the former ICE commander. Don't miss it. That show tomorrow. Keep it here.
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32: From ABC News, I'm Dave Packer. Following President Trump's threats of Iran's annihilation to the UN General Assembly, U.S. officials had a meeting with the Iranian delegation in New York today. President Trump now says there's a lot more momentum for Iran to make a deal.
33: Well aware the war he started is upending the world economy.
34: I believe we'll make a deal right after the election because it doesn't make sense for them not to. They're waiting to see how I do in the midterm election.
33: He tried to convince leaders a deal is coming.
32: ABC's Mary Bruce. Before French President Emmanuel Macron spoke to world leaders, he discussed with ABC News the war in Iran and gas prices.
35: For me, the main objective of our discussion with your president
2: and other colleagues is to find the right deal in order to reopen Hormuz Strait and decrease the pressure on diesel, on jet fuels, on crude oil.
7: On the campaign trail in Michigan today, Kamala Harris rallied support for fellow Democrats ahead of the midterms. At an event in Detroit with Senate nominee Abdul Al-Sayed, the former VP suggested that recent Supreme Court decisions have dismantled key sections of the Voting Rights Act.
9: In the face of all that we are witnessing, we must not allow our spirit to be defeated.
7: Urging Democrats ahead of November to make sure their voter registration has not been purged from the rolls. The Department of Homeland Security says that the man shot by an ICE officer in Austin, his work permit expired in 2025. Wilbur Rafael Garces Perez was shot behind the wheel of his car. Police Chief Lisa Davis says they've now released dash cam footage from an off-duty officer.
10: The detective used his personal dash camera and his personal cell phone to record what he observed.
7: Austin police are conducting an independent investigation of that shooting. Meanwhile, Garces Perez is back in ICE detention. Mixed market on Wall Street, the Dow down 185 points, NASDAQ up 122. You're listening to ABC News.
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0: from the WPBF 25 First Warning Weather Center. I'm Chief Certified Meteorologist Chris Martinez with the Look at South Florida Certified Most Accurate Forecast. Tonight, we'll see temperatures down the mid to upper 70s. Partly cloudy skies will get rid of all that rain. And then as we head into Wednesday, looking for scattered showers and storms, high temperatures close to 90 degrees.
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18: 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I'm glad to be with you. It is the Lars Larson Show, and you're welcome to call. 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And what's always been true for 30 years, if you're a naysayer and you call this show and you end up talking to Joel, the producer, Joel Maha does a great job, and you tell him, I disagree with Lars, he's completely wrong, he's going to put you first in line. We've always done that with naysayers. We always will. And the naysayer is free to advance their argument and then take a couple of questions from me, as the lawyers like to say, in aid of an objection. 866-439-5277. Should we be concerned when we find out that a member of the U.S. Postal Service actually trashed a bunch of election ballots? Let me get into the details of that in just a moment. First, I want to give you an idea of what's coming up this hour. An 83-year-old grandmother didn't want to die, but Canada made her anyway. What can we learn from the Reagan era about fighting inflation and rebuilding America's economy? Donald Trump just secured a long-term U.S. foothold in Greenland. What does it mean for America's security in the Arctic? Yeah, and I've got to mention Cuba, because Cuba wasn't very happy about Donald Trump's speech at the United Nations today. We'll get to that as well. And take a moment to cast a vote in my X poll. We put up a brand new poll question every day. Today's is a whopper. Should the government make a home visit to the family of every single newborn, in this case, in the state of Massachusetts? Now, this is a dumb idea in Massachusetts, but it's not a dumb idea that is unique to Massachusetts. It's actually been tried in other states in America, but it is very, very much about Big Brother. And you would think that the political instincts, even of a dimwit Democrat like Massachusetts Governor Maura Healey, would say, you know, when everybody's concerned about their privacy and flock cameras are not very popular, maybe the idea of having Big Brother come to your house and do a household visit to check up on the family of a newborn is probably not an idea that a lot of people are going to warm up to. Should the government make a home visit to every newborn? Massachusetts Governor Maura Healey, well, over the weekend, she announced she would expand the Commonwealth's so-called Welcome Family Program. Quote, everybody in the state, this is Maura Healey, the governor, everybody in the state, when you have a baby, you're going to have a home visit within days or weeks, and that will be an opportunity for a health care provider to make an assessment to see if you need some additional support or resources. Now, I want to ask you this. How many American families, when they come to the door after bringing home mom and the brand new baby from the hospital, and a few days or a couple of weeks later, somebody shows up at the door and says, I'm from the state, in this case, Massachusetts, and we want to come in and talk to you. We want to come in and make an assessment. We want to determine whether or not your house is a good place for this baby. We want to make a determination about whether you parents are good for this baby. I know that an awful lot of Americans would say, come back with a warrant. When you have reason to believe there's a crime, come back with a warrant. In the meantime, get off my doorstep. I have a feeling that's how a lot of people are going to react to this. And since it's already been tried in other states and rejected in other states, why Democrat governors see the idea that an apparatchik from the state government is going to have any better idea of whether or not you make a good parent or a bad parent, whether your home is a good home or a bad home. Do you suppose if they had visited Lindsay Clancy in the first couple of months that she had her baby? I mean, it was 8 months in before she finally killed her baby, and nobody disputes that she did, and yet that crazy jury could not find her guilty of the crime. But do you think that a home visit from a state bureaucrat would have done her any good or her kids any good? I mean, it's arguably possible, but remember, she'd gone along all that time, 8 months, and then one day decided to kill the kids, and then claims that after that, her mental illness is no longer present. So think about that. Should the government make a home visit to every newborn? My answer is going to be no, an absolute no. You can answer the question any way you like. You'll find it at Lars Larson Show and at LarsLarson.com, and brought to you by AMAC, the Association of Mature American Citizens. AMAC has the conservative values I believe in. I joined the group more than a decade ago. You can join it too. Just go to amac.us or call 888-262-2006. AMAC is better. Better for you and better for America. Yesterday's poll question: does the First Amendment guarantee that reporters have access to the White House no matter how inaccurate they are? My answer was no. 91% of you agreed. A solid 9% of you, though, disagreed and said, yes, they do have a right. Now, let me get to the Postal Service employee in Utah who is trashing those ballots. The U.S. Department of Justice has opened up a sealed indictment that charges a Postal Service employee with allegedly disposing of mail-in ballots. This is one of the many weaknesses of vote by mail. According to the DOJ, the employee allegedly failed to deliver 300 ballots to Utah County residents, along with other items not related to elections. Several Eagle Mountain residents were unable to vote in June. These people are calling saying, we didn't get our ballots. Utah County Clerk Aaron Davidson told Fox 13 earlier this month they all seem to be in one House district, House District 50. During a media conference on Tuesday, department officials

0: overthrown in a military coup or die in his sleep. That's what a brand new poll is showing. 6 in 10 Democrats, 59%, said they would feel very positive or somewhat positive if they learned that a junta had removed Trump and seized control of the American government. 55% said they'd feel the same if the president passed away peacefully, and a solid one-third of Democrats say they would feel very or somewhat positive if the president were assassinated at a rally. That's the Democrat Party. 43% of them said they would feel very or somewhat negative about the news. Not even a majority said they would feel very or somewhat negative about the news. And then Donald Trump gave a speech, and he said freedom will be coming to Cuba. Take a listen.
1: My administration is also seeking a fundamental change in the situation in Cuba, where the communist regime is under great pressure, the biggest pressure they've ever been under. It's an absolutely failed state. It's failing like never before, and it will fall.
0: And it will fall. Well, Donald Trump has put an effective oil embargo against Cuba. The Cuban delegation at the United Nations decided to walk right out the door, so they made their feelings known. But the Trump administration has ratcheted up sanctions against entities related to Cuba's military and communist regime. Coming up, should we bring back Ronald Reagan's playbook to try to fix America's economy? We'll get to that up next.

0: there, it's Lars. 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
6: Hey, welcome back to the Lars Larson Show. It's a pleasure to be with you, and I'm glad to get to your phone calls and emails. Think about this. Double-digit inflation, crushing interest rates, a nation looking for answers. Sound familiar? That was 1979. Ronald Reagan had the fix, and voters chose him. Is his old playbook the cure for 2026? Richard Stern joins me now, currently serving as vice president of the Plymouth Institute for Free Enterprise and Advancing American Freedom. Richard, welcome back.
7: Always a pleasure to be on.
6: So generically, or generally, is the Reagan playbook the one that could fix this situation?
7: Absolutely. Look, at the end of the day, inflation is about one thing, and it's about more dollars chasing fewer goods. It means that there isn't enough of the stuff we need, and that's exactly what supply-side economics did in the 80s. Can do for us again, get more stuff.
6: And I know that that's been turned into a punchline by the left, but I think it actually works. Supply-side economics says, go out and let Americans produce a lot of what we need, put it on the store shelves or wherever it belongs, and sell it, and everybody ends up better off because the workers have jobs, the marketplace has goods and services, the government gets taxes out of it. I mean, everybody wins, right?
7: Absolutely. You know, the left tries to overcomplicate things. They try to hide behind all kinds of jargon, but it's really simple. Look around. Look at the food on your table, the roof over your head, the clothes on your back. How much of that was produced, invented, given to you by a bureaucrat, by a politician? And the answer is, right, none of it. It comes from businessmen and investors, entrepreneurs, workers. You have to go out in the real world and actually produce stuff. The reason why housing's unaffordable is because we've got, you know, regulations and zoning laws that make it impossible to build new homes. That's exactly what the solution is. Build more stuff, get government out of the way.
6: And you know, it's funny, Richard, because I went through that era in the late 70s. I bought my first house in 1980. And I'll tell people, I said, this 6% stuff, it's painful, yes, but it pales by comparison. They said, why is that? I said, I paid 11. I worked as a land sales contractor by my first house when I was 21 years old, and it was 11%. They said 11. I said, yeah, the banks were charging 16 on some mortgages. And I said, so 11 was in relative terms, it was a good deal. And it was a good deal for the people I was buying it from too, a retired couple, you know, and I sent them a check every month. And, you know, and I did stuff that I couldn't have gotten away with today because a bank never would have loaned me, you know, money to buy a house where the payment was half of my take home pay. They just said, no, you're not allowed to do it. But I did it. And so we can solve this problem. But the problem is, how do we get America back to work? And how do we clear some of this bureaucratic nonsense out of the way so people can grow food, make stuff, build houses, and do all those things?
7: Well, and, you know, one of the things that people miss about what you were just talking about in the 70s, you know, is that the interest rates were so high to account for price controls for decades and the government getting off the gold standard and obliterating the value of your dollars. What have we seen for decades, as you just said? More regulations, more red tape, but more deficits. And so, look, the reason why rates are feeling higher today, the reason why we had so much inflation during COVID, it's the same old, same old. Government spending your money, hitting you with the bill through inflation. Look, there's only one real solution here. We've got to put the right people in the Congress, the right people into the admin, and they've got to focus on deregulation, writing the executive things that get rid of regs. Congress needs to pass laws that get rid of junk that's accumulated for decades, that holds down the private sector, that spends your money for you with an endless stream of false promises, of false gifts of government spending for politicians. Unless we've got the discipline to do that and hold Congress accountable, we won't get out of this.
6: Okay, and how much of this is because of regulations that are more at the local level? And that's where I'm talking about housing more than anything else, which could be either houses for sale or apartments for rent. That's decisions at the state and local level, not at the Congress, isn't it?
7: It is. So there's a tremendous amount of regulatory burdens at both levels. But there's a missing variable here, which is a lot of times the local regulations are there because you can't get your hands on federal dollars unless you play by the federal government's rules. If you ever wanted to know why the drinking age is the same in every U.S. state, it's because you need that to get your hands on federal highway trust fund money. Yep. There's about $1 trillion or so a year that the federal government spends on it. But you're also right, zoning laws, you know, all of the building code things, all of that is at the local level. We need a top-to-bottom approach for deregulation.
6: Well, Richard, let me pitch an idea, maybe, because I have lots of crazy ideas. My audience would tell you that. But if the biggest players when it comes to financing housing are Fannie Mae, Freddie Mac, and FHA, and maybe even throw in USDA in there just for fun, and you say, okay, what do they have to do with anything? When you look across the landscape of America, and there are places that have reasonable levels of regulation, San Antonio and Austin both rolled a lot of their regulations back, and they got a ton of new housing built just because the private marketplace said, hey, finally, you've taken the constraints off and we can build. Meanwhile, you've got Los Angeles, where it costs over 30% of the cost of a house goes into just government paperwork. And say, what if the big mortgage agencies like Fannie Mae, Freddie Mac, FHA, and USDA said, guess what? In the places where you have low levels of regulation, we're going to give favorable rates for mortgages there. And in the places that decide to keep the crazy government regulations, like Los Angeles or Seattle or places like that, you guys can pay the higher rates. We'll make it revenue neutral. That is, as much as we're charging some people less, we're going to charge the other people more, and we're going to give every one of those states or localities an incentive, a kick in the butt to drop their regulations down and let the housing happen.
7: Well, as always, I love your crazy ideas, and this is one of them. You know, so we've got our new Affordability 101 project out that goes through over 101 policy memos on how to deal with things. A lot of it is deregulation. We have things in there talking about these government-run, mortgage financiers. You're talking about, also got things in there talking about, you know, local red tape and et cetera. And what's talking about there is hitting on something that we focus on, which is, you know, make it so that, frankly, we privatize some of these, or if they're going to stay public, the way you just said, make the rules and regulations make sense. Don't just keep financing stupid, bad, corrupt policies. And that's true whether it's, you know, these government-run banks or whether it's straight government subsidy monies. But, you know, you're absolutely right. This is a lot of where the problem comes from.
6: Well, and Richard, I'll tell you what, I'll go even further than that. If you say we're going to have the guide, I would rather have it privatized as well. I'd put all that back in the private, but until it is, as long as the federal government has its hands on it, I do the same thing with student loans. Say, you want to borrow money to go to college? What do you plan to do? I plan to be an engineer. Well, there's lots of jobs for that. Or I plan to be a nurse. There's lots of jobs for that. We'll be glad to give you favorable rates and plenty of money to go to school. I want to get a degree in ethnic studies or women's studies or DEI. Yeah, guess what, buddy? You're going to be paying the punitive rate for a loan. We're not going to be very easy about that. Do you think that might straighten out some of the colleges, too?
7: But you would love this. In Affordability 101, one of the memos we have in there, I may or may not be the author of that memo, but one of the memos is literally make colleges take on the risk of student loans. And that's exactly the point we make in there, which is that, you know, these colleges will offer, you know, underwater basket weaving degrees because it's taxpayer money funding it. They don't care if you get a job with a degree afterward. They don't care if the taxpayer is a made-whole. They get their money, they give you a stupid degree, and they keep going about their business, hiring administrators, not even...
6: Doesn't make any sense. Hey, Richard, that's Richard Stern from Advanced
5: America. The Lars Larson Show.

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3: ABC News, I'm Dave Packer. Following President Trump's threats of Iran's annihilation to the UN General Assembly, U.S. officials had a meeting with the Iranian delegation in New York today. President Trump now says there's lots of momentum for Iran to make a deal.
4: Well aware the war he started is upending the world economy.
5: I believe we'll make a deal right after the election because it doesn't make sense for them not to. They're waiting to see how I do in the midterm election.
4: He tried to convince leaders a deal is coming.
3: ABC's Mary Bruce. The Department of Homeland Security says the man shot by an ICE officer in Austin, his work permit expired in 2025. Wilbur Rafael Garces Perez was shot behind the wheel of his car. Austin police conducting an independent investigation of the shooting.
6: She's from Texas.
3: With 23 weeks at the top of the Billboard Top 100, Ella Langley's Choosin' Texas has become the longest-running number one hit of all time. This is ABC News.
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13: From the WPBF 25 First Warning Weather Center, I'm Chief Certified Meteorologist Chris Martinez with the look at South Florida's certified most accurate forecast. Tonight, we'll see temperatures down the mid to upper 70s. Partly cloudy skies will get rid of all that rain. And then as we head into Wednesday, looking for scattered showers and storms, high temperatures close to 90 degrees.
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18: Hey, welcome back to the Lars Larson Show. Can I give you my fun fact of the day? Now, this is a grim one, but it's one that tells you a lot about where we're going. Which one do you suppose takes more lives? Canadian-based doctor-assisted suicide, which they try to pretty up by calling it medical assistance in dying. I think mostly because the doctors didn't want their name or title attached to it. Does that kill more people, or do homicides in the United States kill more people? And the answer is the number of people killed in medical assistance in dying in Canada is actually greater than the number of Americans who die as a result of homicide. They're both about 15,000 deaths every year. And both of them I consider horrific. Although for liberals, they appear to love doctor-assisted suicide. They actually say it's the right way to go. Well, in Canada, it's getting a bigger and bigger slice of the death curve all the time. So consider this story, and then I'll get to your calls at 866-HEY-LARS. That's 866-439-5277. Send your emails to talk@LarsLarson.com. And vote in our X poll. You'll find the X poll every day at Lars Larson Show and at LarsLarson.com. An 83-year-old Canadian woman said she wanted to live, but her family says she was euthanized after telling doctors that she had made a mistake. Did Canada's assisted death system fail this woman? And did it fail her on purpose? Understand, in Canada, yes, they have national health insurance or national health care. And I know there are a lot of people who don't live in that system. I don't live in that system, thank God. But they think it's a great idea until you actually see how it works. And one of the things that's terrible about it is that the system is so short of resources. There are counties in America that have more MRIs or CAT scans that are available for veterinary care, animal care, than there are MRIs or CAT scanners in the nation of Canada. You say, well, that can't possibly be true. It is. It's true. So consider this story. An 83-year-old Canadian woman and her family, she's dead now, but her family is demanding answers. She died through what they call medical assistance in dying. It is the euphemism that is used for state-assisted suicide. That's what's really going on. And when people say, well, you can't call it that, Lars, yes, I can. Because when people say, well, do you want to give up control of your body? Well, I'll tell you what does give up control of your body. It's medical assistance in dying. Because, sad to say, if a person in this world decides I'm going to take my own life, I don't agree with that. I don't subscribe to that idea that suicide is the answer to your problems. But if you decide to do it, in reality, nobody can stop you from doing it. And if you decide that you're going to allow the state, whether it's a country like Canada or like the United States, whether it's an individual state like one of the 50 states in America, the minute you involve the government in making that decision, it gives them a level of control over what you can and cannot do. Now, doctor-assisted suicide came to the United States, I think, close to 20 years ago. And when they did that, people said, wow, I finally have the right to kill myself. And the answer is no, you don't. No, because now that you've given the state a role in it, the state gets to say, under what circumstances are you allowed to use medical assistance in dying or doctor-assisted suicide? They don't want to call it suicide either. And so you say, well, hold on. I didn't give anything to the state. Yes, you did. The minute you involved them, they got to say, this person is entitled to do it. And in this case, I think you're going to find out when you hand it off to the state, sometimes you can end up with somebody dying who didn't intend to die. Now, she became distraught when she was told that the procedure she was undergoing would end her life, and she was showing signs of cognitive decline. But according to a member of her family, her grandmother still had a good appetite. She had had stomach cancer, but she still had a good appetite, and she rejected the idea of using medical assistance in dying when it was presented as an option. The granddaughter also says that her grandmother struggled during an assessment of her medical mental capacity. She incorrectly answered questions about members of her own family. And this granddaughter said she was present when the grandmother was given a second MAID assessment and said the doctor used really loose terms, never using the words death or dying. Now, if you're going to ask for somebody's permission to kill them, do you think you ought to be abundantly clear about what's going on? This is the quote I love best. My grandmother was a vulnerable senior who was let down when the doctors and the home bypassed every safeguard that was put in place to protect her. Euthanasia and assisted suicide cross a line that medicine should never cross, and I couldn't agree with that more. To your calls, let's start with Keith. Hey, Keith, welcome to the program. What's on your mind?
19: Hey, Lars, my father, he just passed away last Wednesday.
18: Sorry to hear that.
19: We are too, but he didn't have any quality of life. And here in Oregon, they call it death with dignity.
18: Nice euphemism, right?
19: Well, I mean, the thing is, his kidneys were failing. His heart valve was going out. He had diabetes. Everything was going wrong. He was incontinent. He was in bed since July 3rd, and he had no quality of life, you know? And
18: well, can I ask you a question then, Keith? I understand what you're saying. That if I walked into any nursing home in America tonight, that I could find dozens of people who meet that same description you just gave.
19: I don't know. Everybody has a different, situation.
18: Hold on to it. If you said you have no quality of life, do you think I'd find people who can't go to the toilet on their own, who have a difficult time
19: absolutely.
18: Eating on their own? Okay, so should we put all those people out of their misery?
19: No.
18: Well, why not?
19: See,
18: you made the case for your dad taking his own life with the assistance of the state. Why not get rid of all these other people as well? They don't have any quality of life.
19: Well, it wasn't really the state that did it. It took up to five doctors to get the okay.
18: Who licenses the doctors?
19: Well, the state.
18: Saying is the minute you involve this person, this doctor, the doctor gets his authority to do what he does from the state. And in fact, I want to give you a clue as to how the doctors look at all this mess. Do you think there's a reason the doctors don't say, let's not mess around with pills? If we wanted to put somebody out of their misery, we'd do it the way you do it with a dog or a cat. You would take an injection and you would inject them. There are a couple of common ways to do it. They use anesthetics that are very, very sensible and very friendly. To the person, you take your dog in and have your dog put down. And I've done it. It's sad, but when a dog has reached the end of its life and is suffering, you want to put the dog down. You don't do that with people. But
19: he made the decision himself. We didn't make it for him. He actually said,
18: Was he in his right mind?
19: Oh, he was in his right mind. That's the only way that the doctors would have signed off on it.
18: Exactly. And you're taking the doctor's word for it. This man knows what he's doing. Well, did he? Or did the system have an incentive to get rid of that man, too? Anyway, Keith, I appreciate

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8: 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Larson wants to hear from you, even if you disagree. 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
0: Hey, welcome back to the Lars Larson Show. It's a pleasure to be with you. I was glad to see when the word came down that President Trump had just locked down a deal to secure America's military future in the Arctic for generations. Is this the deal that finally puts China and Russia on notice? I thought we'd ask a few questions of Roma Duravi, who's former White House Deputy Communications Director. Welcome back to the program.
9: Great to be with you, Lars.
0: Tell me how we should see this deal, in which I know there was talk way back when about we're going to buy Greenland, and I don't know if Trump was doing that just for negotiations purposes, but what he got was a deal that said we're in charge of their security, which secures, more importantly, from my point of view, the United States of America. Am I seeing that the right way?
9: That's exactly right. Look, this is the art of the deal. That is something President Trump has done very well for decades and now has been doing for just about 10 years in his role in government and as president. 10 years in, and the mainstream media still does not understand President Trump. They do not understand that he is the expert deal maker. Just like you said, he talked about buying Greenland, and we can put all of that anxiety at ease because we have now joined Greenland in making it more secure in its own sovereign nation and allowing the U.S. to control the security of that region, which is extremely important for the security of the United States of America. And that is the number one priority, is the security of the United States of America.
0: And by the way, Roma, this is done with the full agreement of the people of Greenland and the government of the Netherlands, right? Of Denmark.
9: Absolutely.
0: Sorry, Denmark.
9: Yes, of Denmark. And that is, it's very important to those nations because when you talk about Greenland being exposed, it was exposed to our foreign adversaries, to Russia coming in, to China coming in. We've seen what that can do to a country. And so rather than sitting and waiting and wishing, President Trump got into action. He said, we are not going to leave this to chance. We are going to make a deal that is good for everyone. It is good for Greenland. It's good for Europe. It's good for our NATO allies. But most importantly, it is good for the United States of America. And again, it's so important that people listening understand that this is an America first decision. Deal now makes so that the United States has a stronger security presence to protect us. We can't rely on Canada, okay? We all know that, as much as we would love to. We have to be able to take control of our own security. America is the strongest military in the world, but we cannot fool ourselves that Russia and China are close behind. And so we have to take strategic moves, and that's exactly what this is. It is a extremely strategic move, and I'll say it here, Lars, it is a legacy project for President Trump. This is something that he will be remembered for in our history books. I guarantee you it will be the turning point of security for Europe and for America.
0: You know, the other piece to this is how much of the fact that by having an American agreement like this, it not only puts us in Greenland, but it also locks out other players like Russia and China, right?
9: Yes, exactly. So about two-thirds of the territory sits in the Arctic Circle, and we now have full security control of this area. I understand that the average American who's taking care of their family, going to work, putting food on the table, they might not be thinking about Greenland. And that's okay, because our president is thinking about Greenland. And he's thinking about it because he wants to make sure that your country is the safest country in the world. He wants to make sure that, you know, let's not forget, we've been in Greenland for about 85 years.
0: We have.
9: So we have had a military presence there since World War II. But this is not an operational defense presence. that it was back then today. And unfortunately, with everything going on in the world, with China and Russia puffing their chests, feeling like they have now taken some step towards being, you know, stronger and bigger leaders of military around the world, really, they're still just really loud barking dogs that don't have much bite. But that doesn't mean that we shouldn't take strategic steps to secure our nation. And so that is what we're doing for the first time in decades. President Trump is going to be putting new military bases in Greenland with trainings for our soldiers, and it will give us the posture of peace through strength. That has been his motto since day one of the very first Trump administration that I was part of, Lars, when you and I met. Yep. And that still rings true today. We have to have the posture of strength in order to have peace. And this is a huge step in that direction.
0: Well, and what I'm talking to Roma Jaravi, who's the former White House Deputy Communications Director. This is a country that only has 50 or 60,000 people in it right now, doesn't it?
9: Yes, and so for that reason alone, you know, the investment will be there. The U.S. investment will be there, but it is from a operational perspective to strengthen our security. And yeah. So when it comes to, you know, goods and services, those deals will come out in the long run. But today, this is a huge turning point when it comes to creating a more peaceful world. This is a big step in the right direction towards making sure that Russia and China do not have another area that they can conquer. They do not have another area where they can threaten the United States. You know, they're far away, but Greenland, that was that stopping point for them, and they are no longer going to be able to do that.
0: Absolutely right. That's Roma Jaravi, who's former White House Deputy Communications Director. Roma, it's a pleasure to have you back on the program, and thank you very much for that. By the way, you know, we all have to deal with computers these days. Now, I've got them all around me here in the studio. So are you sick like I am of dealing with a slow computer? Now, most people will put the blame on the device itself, but the real slowdown, that often comes from heavy traditional antivirus programs, the ones that hog up the storage and drag everything down. 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
13: From ABC News, I'm Dave Packer. President Trump taking center stage at the United Nations today, and after making a threat before the General Assembly that included the option of Iran's annihilation, the president now taking a more optimistic tone about diplomacy. ABC's Karen Travers.
14: His team met with the Iranian delegation that is there in New York for the UN General Assembly. The president described it as a very good meeting, and he said he can't imagine why Iran would not want to make a deal. Now, that's very different than what we've heard from the president in recent weeks, where he has said that Iran is desperate to make a deal.
13: After meeting with President Trump in New York today, Ukraine's President Zelensky telling reporters there's still a lot of open questions when it comes to the next steps for peace talks with Russia and U.S. support for the country's war efforts. Meanwhile, International Atomic Energy Director General Rafael Grossi is concerned about the situation at the Zaporizhzhia nuclear power plant in southern Ukraine.
15: It is unconscionable that you will have such a big nuclear power plant in this situation. So the situation hasn't improved. One could even say that it has deteriorated even further. Important that the IEA is there, that we are trying to contain rather than to solve, to contain the situation to avoid a nuclear accident.
13: Police in Austin, Texas, just releasing a new video detailing the moments before and after a man was shot by an ICE officer. Police Chief Lisa Davis.
16: The detective used his personal dash camera and his personal cell phone to record what he observed.
13: It shows a police officer arriving at the scene. Wilbur Rafael Garces Perez still in his car, shot, wounded, bleeding. While ICE agents were standing off to the side, his attorney says Garces Perez has been released from the hospital, returned to a detention facility, bullets still lodged near his spine. Mixed market on Wall Street. The Dow was lower, but the tech-heavy NASDAQ gained a bit today. 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
25: From the WPBF 25 First Warning Weather Center, I'm Chief Certified Meteorologist Chris Martinez with the look at South Florida's certified most accurate forecast tonight. We'll see temperatures down the mid to upper 70s. Partly cloudy skies will get rid of all that rain. And then as we head into Wednesday, looking for scattered showers and storms, high temperatures close to 90 degrees.
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32: Welcome back to the Lars Larson Show. In a moment, I'm going to raise this issue for you. Can you imagine you're driving your car and you hit somebody? Now, it's an accident, but you hit somebody and run the man over with your car. And the man dies and you drive away. Generically, we describe that as hit and run. It is a felony in most states, especially if somebody got injured or killed. In this case, a 25-year-old man died. Now, when you finally get a guilty plea in that case, what do you suppose the appropriate punishment is for running a man down with your car? I understand it was an accident. It wasn't done deliberately. But you hit somebody with your car and you killed them. And then having done that, you fled from the scene. And then you were found guilty. Would you think that 30 days in jail was the right punishment? I'm going to get into the details of that one in just a moment. First, welcome to the Lars Larson Show. It's a pleasure to be with you on a Tuesday night. If you want to join the best conversation in talk journalism, it's here every day at 866-HEY-LARS. That's 866-439-5277. Send your emails to talk@LarsLarson.com. If you disagree with me or anything else you hear on the show, we love naysayers and we'll put you right to the head of the line. A shout out to our friends in Staunton, Virginia, who catch my show Monday through Friday on WTON. That's AM 1240. And of course, you hear my friend Joe Thomas there as well. Let me tell you what's coming up this hour. A man filmed police misconduct, and he ended up getting arrested at gunpoint, where his First Amendment rights violated. Narnia is coming back to the big screen. But why is Hollywood changing one of its most iconic characters? And I'll tell you why you won't like that at all. One California city wants nearly $1,600 just to let you carry a legal firearm. Is that a fee or is it a backdoor way of banning guns? And take a moment to cast a vote in our X poll. The question today, and we put a brand new question up every day, should the government make a home visit to every single newborn? Well, the state of Massachusetts, under Governor Maura Healey, member of the Democrat Party, she has announced an expansion of Massachusetts' Welcome Family Program. Quote, everybody in the state, when you have a baby, you're going to have a home visit within days or weeks, and there will be an opportunity for a government health care provider to make an assessment to see if you need some additional support and resources. 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And if anybody thinks that's a great idea, I'd be glad to take that call. The poll on X is found at Lars Larson Show and at LarsLarson.com and brought to you by AMAC, the Association of Mature American Citizens. 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I joined about a decade ago. 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Better for you and better for America. Let me go first to Bill in New Jersey. Bill, thanks for listening on WOND. What's on your mind today?
0: Oh, this is about GM supplying parts for the missiles.
32: Yeah, what about it?
0: When I hear about the automakers doing that, usually there's trouble with that, where you have to get into it. The last time GM did that was with the respirators. They need them yesterday, that type of thing.
32: But why is it a bad idea to have General Motors supplying parts they're capable of making?
0: Oh, by itself, it doesn't. But if they got to get in on it, that means they got a real shortage, and they got to get it yesterday. Like they did during the war with the Jeeps. Willys couldn't make enough. They had to get Ford. And with the bombers, they had to retool.
32: Okay, but that's going all the way back to World War II. Sure. But in modern times, you understand we've been expending an awful lot of ordnance in this dispute with Iran, right?
0: Right.
32: And we expended a lot in the war in Ukraine as well, right?
0: Right.
32: Okay, so why is it unusual? Go ahead.
0: Well, we have all the defense contractors, and they supply the weapons. Well,
32: who do you think the defense contractors are? They're companies like GM or Boeing or others. They're companies that aren't exclusively in the military, in the business of making equipment for the military. They also make for other people. I mean, Boeing makes passenger jets. They also make jets and aircraft for the Air Force.
0: Right.
32: And they make cruise missiles as well. So I guess what I'm trying to wonder is, what's the point you're trying to make?
0: GM, they spun off the Hughes division, DirecTV, and their AC Delco. And I was wondering why they get into it.
32: I have no idea. I have a feeling it's because they have the expertise to make what our military needs. And if that's the case, then they get the contract. And if they don't get the contract, then it goes to somebody else like McDonnell Douglas. Or I could imagine there are lots of companies that make parts of the United States military, including for missiles. I want to get back to this story, though, involving the death of a young man in Charlotte, North Carolina. His name, Lance Sotelo. Lance Sotelo was killed back in January of this year, and he was killed because he was hit. He was going for a run. Now, this is a man who'd gone to college in North Carolina. He'd run track and field for about 6 years, and along comes the driver, 28-year-old Quilandra Kadri Hood. Quilandra Kadri Hood, and she hit this young man, Lance Sotelo, and killed him. He died before he could be taken to the hospital. And then she ran from the scene. She ran a red light, and she ran a red light and hit Sotelo and then fled from the scene. She later surrendered herself, but now she's pleaded guilty to killing this man, and she gets all of 30 days in jail and 36 months of probation, and she has to pay a $765 fine. Does anybody think that's the right thing that should have happened? In any case, let me go to your calls. Kathleen is on the line. Hey, Kathleen, welcome to the Lars Larson Show. What's on your mind?
2: So you're talking about the assisted suicide in Canada, doctor assisted.
3: Yep.
2: And so we really need to rephrase the definition of that. It is not assisted suicide. It is, you know, downright murder. So when you have someone who commits suicide, they are doing this themselves. They don't have someone handing them the pills. They don't have someone handing them the rope. 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My son committed suicide 3 years ago, and he did it all by himself.

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0: 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He actually will read it. 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
1: Hey, welcome back to the Lars Larson Show. So think about this. 8 armed police officers stormed a man's home before dawn. His crime was filming a cop or videoing a cop breaking the law. Is that justice or is it police payback? I thought we'd talk about it with Adam Steinbaugh, who's a senior attorney at the Foundation for Individual Rights and Expression, otherwise known as FIRE. And I very much appreciate what FIRE does. And I can't remember, Adam, the last time I disagreed with FIRE about an issue of one kind or another. I don't think I'm going to disagree this time either. So welcome back to the program.
2: Thanks for having me.
1: Would you mind telling my audience about this man in Tennessee who was doing something that he thought was legal, and in fact, in hindsight, it is legal to do what he did. And I don't understand why the police responded the way they did. But describe the circumstances, please.
2: Well, about 4 years ago, Joshua Gibbons was driving late one night, and he sees a Kingsport police SUV pass him without lights or sirens, and it's going well above the speed limit. And he pulls out his phone, he films this car as it's speeding. He notes what speed it's going, and he follows it. And he arrives at a fast food drive-thru, gets out of his own car, and goes up to the window of the police SUV and essentially says, why do you think you're above the law? Why do you think that you're allowed to speed and the rest of us aren't? And the officer refuses to identify himself. He's polite, but he's not interested in giving Joshua any information. So Joshua has some unkind words for the officer. He uses one of George Carlin's famous prohibited words, and he walks away. The officer didn't treat it as a crime. He didn't do anything about it, and that was, frankly, the right thing to do. The officer took it on the chin. He was a big boy, and he didn't get out and arrest Joshua for anything there.
1: Even at this point, was there anything he could have arrested him for at that point?
2: No.
1: There was Joshua committed no crime, right?
2: No, there was no crime. The department changed its mind when Joshua posted this video on his YouTube page, and he also posted a second video in which a member of the department had flipped him off. And what started all of this rolling was that a member of the public saw this video of the police officer flipping Joshua off and wrote to the department to complain about it. So the department gets this complaint, and somewhere in the department they say, hey, wait a minute, we've got a problem here. This guy is embarrassing us. And they're looking through his videos to see if they can find something to go after him for. And lo and behold, they find this video showing their officer speeding. And they look really closely at this video, and they say, hey, wait a minute. Joshua is also speeding, if you look closely at his speedometer.
1: Yep.
2: So they go out and get a warrant, and this is within minutes of seeing this video. They get a warrant for his arrest, and they arrest him for speeding and for using a cell phone while driving and disorderly conduct. And they haul him off to jail. And for the next 4 years, he'd gone through 2 different trials. A judge found him guilty of disorderly conduct because the judge didn't like the way he was talking to the officer. And then a jury found him guilty of disorderly conduct.
1: Hold on a second. Adam, was this judge familiar with the First Amendment? Because the First Amendment was written to protect rude, crude, intemperate speech. As long as it doesn't, there are ways speech can cross the line, and I think we all know about examples of that, but simply being rude or crude is not one of them, is it?
2: And no, it's not. And the Supreme Court has taken the opposite approach of saying, it's not that you need to be nicer to police officers. It's that police officers should be trained to be resilient. They should be able to deal with people who are going to criticize them. Because if you criticize a police officer and get arrested for it, that's a police state.
1: Yeah, and in fact, what makes me wonder about this is at some level, this had to go to a supervisor who was told, we're going to do a raid on this guy's house. We're going to roust him out of his house. We're going to arrest him for something that they would ordinarily write a ticket for, speeding. And the supervisor had to say yes, right? Was there no cooler head somewhere at that police department?
2: And not only that, but under Tennessee law, the statutes there actually prohibit police from arresting someone for speeding. They are only allowed to write a ticket for that. So they went out and got an arrest warrant for speeding, an unlawful use of a cell phone, and then disorderly conduct. Disorderly conduct is the one thing that you could actually arrest someone for in Tennessee, but the Criminal Court of Appeals, when they finally heard this case, you know, almost 4 years later, they looked at it and said, there's just no evidence to support the state's theory here. This was not disorderly conduct.
1: And in this, just to be clear, what they were charging was the disorderly conduct was simply, you know, the intemperate words or the profane words that Gibbons used to the officer?
2: That's more or less it. The state tried to, you know, as the case went along, tried to come up with this theory that if you read the statute, it says disorderly conduct can also be creating an offensive condition. And what they were saying was, well, the offensive condition was that he was standing in a drive-through area, so he could have blocked other cars. And then they tried to say, or actually the disorderly conduct was that he was making noise, and that prohibited or made it difficult for other people to carry on their lawful business. So the officer was just at a drive-thru trying to order a hamburger, and he wasn't even at the window where you order the hamburger. So he wasn't impeding anything.
1: All right, so how is all this thing rolled out? What's the end resolution of this?
2: Well, we filed a federal lawsuit, and we are now allowed to proceed with that now that the criminal charges have been vacated. And, you know, Joshua wants to send a message to this police department, and we're here to help him.
1: Has Kingsport at all tried to say, look, we can settle this whole thing out with a big fat apology and a mea culpa, right? Have they done any of that?
2: I can't tell you the number of times that a police department has actually said, we will apologize for this. They don't tend to apologize.
1: I get that. Although I guess if you're a resident of Kingsport, Tennessee, you might be inclined to say, before you go out and spend a few $100,000 of our time dragging this thing through the courts, why don't we do the sensible thing? Admit we did something wrong. That is Adam Steinbaugh. Adam is a senior attorney at the Foundation for Individual Rights and Expression. Adam, thanks very much. I appreciate the time. By the way, did you know your car can be a spy? Now, here's a true story that proves that point. A guy's car insurance jumped more than 20%. No accidents, no tickets. So he started digging to find out who had reported him. Turns out it was his own car. Every hard time he braked, every fast merge, every late night taco run, his automaker logged all of that, sold it to a data broker. 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
3: ABC News, I'm Dave Packer. President Trump returning to Washington from the UN General Assembly in New York. He met with Ukraine's President Zelensky. His last scheduled meeting was with Venezuela's acting president, Delcy Rodriguez. And the president taking a more optimistic tone about diplomacy with Iran. ABC's Karen Travers.
4: His team met with the Iranian delegation that is there in New York for the UN General Assembly. The president described it as a very good meeting, and he said he can't imagine why Iran would not want to make a deal. Now, that's very different than what we've heard from the president in recent weeks, where he has said that Iran is desperate to make a deal.
3: New video released by Austin police show Wilbur Rafael Garces Perez shot by an ICE officer in his car, wounded and bleeding, while ICE agents were standing off to the side. Austin PD is investigating. Garces Perez's lawyer says he's been returned to a detention facility. A Sri Lankan court sentencing 15 men to life in prison for the role in the 2019 bombings that killed more than 260 people. ABC News.
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12: from the WPBF 25 First Warning Weather Center. I'm Chief Certified Meteorologist Chris Martinez with the look at South Florida's certified most accurate forecast tonight. We'll see temperatures down the mid to upper 70s. Partly cloudy skies will get rid of all that rain. And then as we head into Wednesday, looking for scattered showers and storms, high temperatures close to 90 degrees.
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14: Hey, welcome back to the Lars Larson Show. 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Our poll on X tonight, should the government make a home visit to every single newborn? They're doing it in the state of Taxachusetts. I think it's an absolutely stupid idea. It's very much Big Brother. But the Democrats, Maura Healey in this case, the governor of that state, absolutely loves the idea of having a government apparatchik come to the home of every single newborn and then assess whether or not they need something extra. In other words, they're going to be watching right over your shoulder. Hear calls at 866-439-5277. Send your emails to talk at LarsLarson.com. Let's go to Scott, who's a naysayer. Scott, we love naysayers on this program, so welcome. Thanks for calling. What do you and I disagree about that makes you a naysayer?
15: Thank you, Lars. I appreciate that. You seem to be a man of your word. You had a conversation with a gentleman earlier, and you guys were talking about trickle-down economics, and you were talking about Reagan's plan to get us out of a similar situation that we're in now. Not once did I hear either one of you mention Paul Volcker's name or the fact that part of Reagan's plan was to jack interest rates up until 1982. I mean, your 11% was great in 1980 because it went to like 16. And I mean, that's how monetary policy works. So, I mean,
14: well, then if you know how monetary policy works, then you probably understand why Paul Volcker, the chairman of the Fed, Reagan didn't choose him. Jimmy Carter chose him. But Volcker was kept on board by Reagan when there was time to reappoint. And then he was replaced by Greenspan. But Volcker's the one who said, we're going to raise interest rates because the prime rate went to almost 21.5%. And what they did that for was to crush inflation. And once they were done with that, they dropped the rate back down.
15: But it took 2 years.
14: It did.
15: It wasn't this magical thing. I
14: who said it was magical?
15: I was not a voting age in 82. I was 14.
14: Yeah.
15: However.
14: So what difference did it make to you?
15: What difference did it make to me? I don't know. My parents were probably being even cheaper than they normally were at that time. I just wouldn't understand why.
14: Hold on a second. So I understand when interest rates were jacked up to crush inflation down, because that's one way of going about it. Another way is to produce enough goods to match the amount of money in the, you know, in the economy, so you don't have too many dollars chasing too few goods, which is a classic example of how you drive the price of everything up, is you have too many dollars, not enough goods, mismatch, you do it. So they did it the other way. How did it affect your parents? Were your parents out spending big on their credit cards or what?
15: No, my dad was one of the cheapest humans I ever raised. So
14: then why did the interest rates mean a damn to him?
15: It's not just about me, Lars. It's about the whole country. But I just don't think we're in a supply shock right now. I mean, both you and the guest were indicating that we're in some sort of supply shock, and we just need to produce more goods, and we'll be just fine.
14: Hold on. If you have an abundance of anything, what generally happens to the price of that thing?
15: If you have an abundance, it's going to go down.
14: Right. So if we talked to the oil companies and said, now you can't do this quickly, but if you said, we need you to produce more refined oil, in particular diesel, what would happen to the price of diesel?
15: It would go down, but the problem is that's an infrastructure problem. I think you know that.
14: Do you know what created that infrastructure problem? Because it's been a long time coming.
15: Ukraine, bombing Russian
14: refineries. No, and no, and no, and no, and no. That's all short. That's all short-term stuff. I want to remind you of something. In the first, I think it was the first year that Joe Biden was in office. Remember President Otto Penn?
15: I remember Biden being in office.
14: Okay. Do you remember him during an address to a joint session of Congress, and the Republicans all laughed when he said, in 10 years, all you oil companies are going to be out of the oil business. We won't need it anymore. You remember when Joe Biden said that?
15: I don't remember exactly saying that. I do remember him promoting the green revolution and trying to promote EVs, which obviously...
14: You mean by just shoveling a lot of dollars out the door. But I'm asking you, if you're in the oil business and the president of the United States declares we are going to put the oil business out of the oil business within a decade, are you going to go build new refineries?
15: No, but, you're also not going to listen to what Trump's saying because you think he's going to be gone in 4 years. That's part of the problem that's happening with all of this stuff is because Biden comes in and reverses what Trump 1 does. Trump 2 comes in and reverses what Biden does.
14: With one big exception, have you noticed that the bloom is off the rose for alternative fuels and alternative energy? Do you notice that people aren't buying electric cars anymore?
15: Aren't buying electric cars as they were because the infrastructure never got built out.
14: No, that's not it at all. Do you know what? I'm going to tell you something. When they offered up gigantic subsidies, said, buy an electric car, we will give you a big fat check from the federal government. People bought electric cars, and at the time they were doing that, there was no infrastructure, Scott. None. So when you say, well, the reason
15: Trump's built no new infrastructure, and Biden
14: right. And tell me this: why should the government build? Why should the government build the charging stations for electric cars? Give me a good reason.
15: The same reason they subsidized the oil companies.
14: Hold on a second. When did the government go out and pay for all those gas stations in America? When did the government ever subsidize the creation of gas stations? It never happened. You know, Scott, if you're going to talk and you're just going to pull stuff out of your ear, then you got to pay attention to it because the argument is not going to go very well. The minute they took the subsidies off, in the 12 months, January of last year, January of this year, electric car sales dropped 36%. And in the first 3 months of this year, they dropped another 24%. The minute you take the pork chop off the kid's neck, the dog doesn't play with him anymore. Hey, you might not remember every time you toss, turn, or wake up feeling too hot, but your body always does. And that's why you wake up tired before the day even starts. 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Coming up, San Jose, California wants almost $1,600 just to get a concealed carry permit. Is that a fee or a barrier in front of your Second Amendment rights? We'll get to that coming up next.

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15: Hey, welcome back to the Lars Larson Show. It's a pleasure to be with you, and I'm always glad to get your phone calls and emails. I want to ask you this, and I will admit I have a dog in the fight. I've had a concealed carry permit since about 1994. In fact, I have a couple of permits to cover a couple of different states. I'm not covered for every state in America, but I have a bias in favor of concealed carry permits. Well, okay, now you know my bias. San Jose, California wants almost $1,600 for an ordinary citizen to be able to have a permit to do something the Second Amendment makes a right. And I thought we'd talk about that with John O'Connor, who's an experienced trial lawyer and the author of Postgate. John, welcome back.
16: Hey, good to be with you.
15: What is going on in San Jose that they want $1,600 for somebody to be able to exercise their constitutional right?
16: Well, you know, it doesn't make sense, but some of it is just a typical, I think, a tax grab, to get funding for the police. But what it does is it has the effect of denying people the right to carry firearms. Now, what it will do is, if you're a guy that $1,600 isn't much, okay, you can go get your permit. Now, if you're less affluent but you live in a tough neighborhood, you're kind of out of luck, because the guys around you that aren't good guys, they won't care about the concealed carry permit. They'll violate the law. So it's the old saw that, you know, if it's legal to carry guns, you know, if it's criminal to carry guns, only the criminals will have guns. So that's the problem. And in a nutshell, and it's just not a good thing. I think it's unconstitutional because it is too much of a burden on one's constitutional right.
15: Well, in fact, John, am I wrong in seeing a comparison between this and poll taxes? That were, you know, where you say, I have a constitutional right to vote in my state. You say, yeah, but we're going to put a poll tax on that. And we're going to make sure the tax is big enough that it might just keep you from voting. Now, they did that in many cases. They were aiming it specifically at black voters in America historically. But didn't the courts and everybody else decide you can't charge somebody an exorbitant fee to exercise their constitutional rights?
16: Well, any fee. The poll tax was really something that was really meant for Southern blacks to disenfranchise them, and it didn't even need to be that high. But it kept people from voting because the poor people didn't have much money and the poor people were often black. So that's what happens, and it's a way of filtering out who gets what, and it's not really part of our society. When you have a Second Amendment, the whole idea is you shouldn't, condition the exercise of this right on paying money.
15: Well, and in fact, I know that demographically, criminal or crimes tend to affect poor people more than they do rich people. I mean, there's a lot more crime that's aimed at poor people than is aimed at rich people. And so, you know, when you say who needs the protection the most, not that I think that should be a criteria for exercise of constitutional right, but if you say, who is this going to hurt when San Diego decides to charge more than New York, Boston, Chicago, or the District of Columbia? It's going to hurt poor people first and most, because as you pointed out, if you're well-heeled, you'll just say, oh, $1,600, yeah, I can afford that. I'm willing to pay that to carry a gun. The poor person who may be hit by crime a whole lot worse than the affluent person, they don't have that money.
16: Well, that's right. That's right. And think about the whole idea that you're going to arrest somebody for trying to protect themselves by having a concealed weapon. That just isn't right. And so it's something that really is counter-helpful, if there's a word like that, counter-helpful. It just does not do anything. And I don't know what the rationale of this is. Obviously, to take some processing time, I suppose, to figure out if you're eligible for concealed carry. I suppose they want to find out, look through your records and that kind of stuff. But I'm not so sure it's worth $1,600.
15: No, and in fact, we already pay for, isn't NICS the National Instant Check System, the one that's run so we can all be background checked when we go to buy a firearm? And I've filled out that form 4473 at least a couple of dozen times over my life, and they run the background check. Well, that system's already in place, and there's a modest fee that's charged by the gun dealer to be able to run that instant check on you. Isn't that all they need to check? They don't need $1,000 worth of background check on somebody, do they?
16: Well, bingo. I think you're right, Lars. But the only thing I would say is that the thought would be that there's a difference between a concealed weapon, concealed carry, and just a carry. And I think your point is the better point. I mean, I just still don't think. Obviously, there's some process where supposedly you should be able to conceal your weapon. But still, I think the $1,600 is too much.
15: Well, and John, it may not be a legal argument, but I've always thought the whole point of concealed carry is the bad guys don't know who among the good guys have a gun. And the fact that they're in doubt is part of the strategy. Is you say, when the bad guy doesn't know who it is that's going to pull out a gun and kill them when they start to threaten people's lives illegally, then you were better protected than if the bad guy can spot the pistol on everybody's hip and says, okay, if I go to rob that bank, the first three people that are going down are the three customers carrying a pistol, right?
16: Well, that's right. And, you know, that's why places like Texas, people know better than just to willy-nilly assault somebody because you don't know who's packing. And, and it really is. It's a deterrent. And it's very well said, Lars. It's very well said. We sometimes lack so much common sense in our laws, and this is a good example of it.
15: Sadly so. Hey, John, thank you very much. We always appreciate you coming on the program.
16: Good to talk to you.
15: That is John O'Connor, who is an experienced trial lawyer and the author of Postgate. John, we appreciate the time. By the way, we all have to deal with computers these days. I've got them all around me in my studio, half a dozen of them anyway. So are you sick like I am of dealing with a slow computer? Most people blame the device. 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
22: From ABC News, I'm Dave Packer. President Trump returning to Washington from the UN General Assembly in New York. He made a threatening speech about Iran to the assembly.
23: Or do I annihilate the Islamic Republic and do it quickly, never giving them a chance to kill and destroy people and countries again?
22: But then following the three-hour meeting that U.S. officials had with the Iranian delegation, Trump now saying that there's lots of momentum for Iran to make a deal. State Department Deputy Principal Spokesman Tommy Pigott.
24: It would be obvious for the Iranian regime to make a deal. We'll see if more information comes out of that meeting. But fundamentally, and once again to stress, the choice is there for the Iranian regime, a path towards peace and prosperity or continued consequences for their malign activity.
22: Trump also met with Ukraine's President Zelensky. A grand jury in Jackson County, Mississippi, saying it won't pursue criminal charges in the death of teenager Nolan Wells. Wells was last seen with friends July 4th on a boat near Horn Island in the Gulf, the family pushing back on the jury's finding that the death was accidental and demanding a more thorough investigation. His last scheduled meeting was with Venezuela's acting president, Delcy Rodriguez, and about President Trump. And the family of Mississippi teen Nolan Wells, well, we'd had that before, too, so let's continue with this story.
25: Nolan is loved.
26: She's from Texas, I can tell by the way.
22: With 23 weeks at the top of the Billboard 100, Ella Langley's Choosin' Texas has become the longest-running number one hit of all time on the Billboard Top 100. To Wall Street, it was a mixed day with the Dow on Tuesday losing 185 points. The NASDAQ, though, was up nearly a half a percent, gaining 122 points. You're listening to ABC News.
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22: A powerful nor'easter heads for the East Coast, bringing a flood threat as alerts go up from New Bern, North Carolina, to Seaside Heights, New Jersey. ABC News Chief Meteorologist Ginger Zee.
29: A big push of water, waves, erosion possible as this coastal low develops. And then it's its proximity to the coast that will be highly dependent on what you end up seeing from New York City to Boston. That western track is way windier. Either way, this thing sticks around for far too long for my liking, all the way through Sunday.
22: The race is on as Alaska's biggest bears compete. National Parks Fat Bear Week is on. ABC's Michelle Franzen.
1: It's an Alaska tradition. Fat Bear Week in full swing. Voting opened on Tuesday to choose this year's heavyweight. It follows a summer of live web cameras showing bear contenders gorging on salmon along the rushing rivers of Katmai National Park, all in preparation for hibernation season. Last year's champ, nicknamed Chunk, looks like he's ready for a repeat. Michelle Franzen, ABC News.
22: In Texas, the leaders of Camp Mystic face a potential criminal investigation from the Texas Rangers that could include manslaughter or negligent homicide charges in the deaths of more than two dozen girls in those devastating floods last year. No charges have been filed yet. Another health scare for music legend Lionel Richie after he underwent a heart procedure. His team saying everything went perfectly, and he's now on the road to recovery. His touring schedule is now on pause. Dave Packer, ABC News.
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6: From the WPBF 25 First Warning Weather Center, I'm Chief Certified Meteorologist Chris Martinez with a look at South Florida's certified most accurate forecast. Tonight, we'll see temperatures down the mid to upper 70s. Partly cloudy skies will get rid of all that rain. And then as we head into Wednesday, looking for scattered showers and storms, high temperatures close to 90 degrees.
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15: Hey, welcome back to the Lars Larson Show. It's a pleasure to be with you, and it's not a pleasure to tell you about this next little matter. It seems that wealthy Chinese families, now these are Chai Com families, they're not Americans of Chinese descent, they are Chinese families, and they're wealthy, and they are buying American citizenship for their babies before the babies are even born. Now you say, well, how's that happen, Lars? Should American wombs be up for sale or rent to foreign billionaires? Let me get into the details of this, and it involves a guy who became an American citizen in the United States by serving in the United States military. But now that he's out of the military, he has started an entire business implanting embryos in American women so their children can be born in the United States as U.S. citizens, but they are the property of those wealthy Chinese couples. Let me get into the details of that in just a moment. First, welcome to the program. If you want to join the best conversation in talk journalism, it's here every day. 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If you're a naysayer, we've always put naysayers to the head of the line at 866-439-5277. 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Pick up a limited edition Lars Larson Show challenge coin. I'm a collector of challenge coins. I decided we wanted one for the show. We had one years ago. And then the veterans group that made them for us and benefited from their sales they went out of existence, and we had to find another one. We finally found another one. Each one of those comes with a personally signed thank you card, and I can tell you this, not a penny of the proceeds goes to me. But this story is so very bizarre, you almost can't believe it. So, America's oldest newspaper, the New York Post, actually has this story. Although, last night, when I first saw it, I thought, I'm going to look this up on a couple of other sites and see what I can find out. There is a company called Patriot Conceptions. Okay, interesting name. Patriot Conceptions was founded by Haoxian Bai, B-A-I. That's his last name. This guy is, he heads up this company called Patriot Conceptions that operates between the United States and China. It has been accused of hiding details about who the biological parents are from the surrogates. So, what does Patriot Conceptions do? It hires women to carry a baby, to be the surrogate mother for a baby. They are recruited informally through social media, and they collect, get this, between $60,000 and $120,000 for their service in carrying a baby to term, to 9 months. Now, the guy who founded this, he has cozied up to some very powerful Republican groups. He's been running a business that lets parents in China who are very wealthy have American babies. Then the babies, after they're born, are going to be swept off by their parents to be raised in China, where it is a status symbol among the wealthy to have a child able to claim U.S. citizenship, according to the New York Post. They say the service at this point is completely legal. And why? Because America has some of the most loosey-goosey surrogacy laws and liberal interpretations of birthright citizenship. You remember the U.S. Supreme Court decided this one. I think they decided it wrong, but they said the 14th Amendment made it clear that if you are born to somebody who is in this country, in this case, these are women who are already in this country because they're citizens of this country, but they're having a child on behalf of parents who've hired the mom to be the surrogate mom. Patriot Conceptions is run by Haoxian Bai, a U.S. Army vet. He founded this surrogacy agency, and last year he got a fellowship from a top Republican think tank, one that we had an association with this show, called the Hoover Institution at Stanford. We decided to discontinue that relationship this year. We did it last year. We went down there. We'd interview people. We talked to professors. We talked to various smart folks. But we decided to discontinue that, and I'm glad we did. Now, what does Hoover call this guy? A pioneering entrepreneur in third-party reproduction. Wow. What a euphemism. You're hiring women to give birth to an American citizen who has been purchased by a wealthy Chinese couple. Bai's company, based in Irvine, California, it got into the headlines last week when a surrogate identified as Judy had come forward. She found out she was carrying the child of a reclusive Chinese billionaire named Zhu Bo, who has allegedly sired more than 300 children. But he did it through surrogacy. The surrogate only learned who the father was after she was informed by CBS News. Isn't that interesting? You've got young ladies who are creating children. They're doing it for hire, but they're not being told who the parents are. She said she had responded to an Instagram ad for Patriot Conceptions that arranged the surrogacy. The company said it only arranged that surrogate arrangement on Bo's behalf, and that the surrogate deserves to have her concerns taken seriously. In a 2024 profile on the U.S. Chamber of Commerce's website, Bai, this is the guy who actually founded Patriot Conceptions, said his company had helped thousands of parents have children via surrogacy, and that 40% of his clients were international. Now, this is a guy who's being praised by a conservative group like Hoover. He served in the United States military. He is now serving to make babies for wealthy Chinese people who want to be able to have a little American citizen in their family, and they're willing to pay big bucks. I mean, the total amount, $60,000 to $120,000, that's being this baby to term. Imagine this. Then you take the baby home. Then you raise the child as a Chinese citizen. except they're not. They're an American citizen. That means that at some point, say 20 years from now, 18 years from now, that child is going to be somebody who's been brought up as the child of a wealthy Chinese, then can come to the United States, and in the United States will be treated like a citizen. And in fact, they've even mapped out the various states and whether or not they have friendly laws, friendly to the issue of whether or not you're going to allow surrogacy or not. The website for Patriot Conceptions provides a supportive posture for the child to easily obtain U.S. citizenship in 25 of the 50 states. Only one of the states, Louisiana, has restrictive or unresolved posture, meaning in most of America, you can manufacture a baby, you can send it to the parents in China, and they can come back in 20 years and say, our son is an American citizen. By the way, you know, we all have to deal with computers these days. I've got them all around me in my studio. 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
4: Hey, welcome back to the program. It's a pleasure to be with you. Well, beef prices are up. Foreign imports have American ranchers pushing back. Is our hamburger going to get cheaper, or will ranchers pay the price? I thought the perfect guy to talk to about that is a man who wears many hats. John Klar is a Vermont farmer, author, attorney, and founder of Small Farm Republic. Mr. Klar, welcome to the program.
5: Oh, good afternoon. Thanks for having me.
4: So tell me how bad a situation American ranchers are in right now when it comes to providing the beef that a lot of us want.
5: Well, it's really, as many people know, a longstanding problem. It was really aggravated by years of drought. Yep. And COVID disrupted a lot of the processing facilities when many of the big plants shut down. And if you have a beef cow, they cost a lot to feed. So if you have a large herd of animals and you can't take them to processing when they're ready, that costs you a fortune to have to keep feeding them for months. And this became a backlog across the country. And there just have been many, many pressures, including higher land prices. And now beef prices are higher as a consequence. We have the lowest number of cows in the country as a national herd in 75 years. Yep. So how do you rebuild the herd when hamburger demand is so high? That's the challenge.
4: I'm talking to John Klar, who's a Vermont farmer, and I take it farmer and rancher both, right? You're raising livestock as well?
5: Well, yeah, I find that amusing because ranchers don't like to be called farmers, I've learned, out west, and we don't make much of a distinction on the East Coast, though.
4: Okay.
5: I know we do eat Tillamook ice cream here in Vermont.
4: What about Tillamook cheese?
5: No, I don't. I have not seen the cheese, but we have Cabot. We have Cabot. So, and we have Ben and Jerry's. You're probably eating Ben and Jerry's, or people are in Oregon.
4: Socialist ice cream? I'm not sure I can do that.
5: Yeah, I won't eat it. I won't eat it. I badmouth it all the time. I wouldn't even give it to me for free. I wouldn't feed it to my pigs. I don't want them to be sick. But I don't want to get in trouble now with Ben and Jerry.
4: No,
5: sorry.
4: You're not going to get in trouble. But let me ask you this. So you're right to say it's a long-standing problem. I know there are people who'd like to lay all the problem at the feet of Donald Trump. But what should happen to try to change this situation? Because we've got there's drought that government can't control and can't dictate. But regulations are a different thing, and things like allowing 300,000 metric tons of foreign beef to be imported, if it's a short-term measure to get Americans through a thin spot, that's one thing. But I'm not sure it incentivizes farmers or ranchers to increase their herds, does it?
5: Well, it doesn't. It actually created downward pressure on live cattle prices in the short term, but a lot of ranchers and farmers are keeping back their stock because they know long-term that the demand is going to be there and the supply has shrunk. So, yes, you're correct, and I don't think that the 300,000 metric tons is actually going to do a lot for grocery store prices, but the president is a situation betwixt and between. He's stuck between the consumer and the farmer. And he didn't create any of these problems, and he really can't solve them all on his own. But I think that we're going to see continued pressure until we rebuild the herd. And I think farmers have finally been making some good money. And ironically, they benefited from tariffs for domestic beef prices. And now many of the people who are complaining about tariffs are complaining that he relaxed the tariffs to allow more lean trimmings imports. But so I think you cannot blame. I'll tell you what. I just wrote an article about this. I'm just finishing it now.
4: Plug it for my audience so they know where to find it, John.
5: Well, I'm probably going to put it at American Thinker if they take it. I write regularly for American Thinker. Also, my Substack, where I republish my material, is called Small Farm Republic. It's at Substack, so thank you. Burger prices were higher in 2015 under Obama than they are now in inflation-adjusted terms.
4: I didn't realize that.
5: Well, and so I've written about it, and I link to my my resources, and I wasn't hand-picking them. It's just math when you adjust for inflation. Eggs were higher under Obama in August of 2015 than they are now, twice as high. And gasoline was higher under Obama in May of 2011 when it was at the inflation-adjusted equivalent of $5.90 a gallon in today's dollars. So, of course, it's all about anything Donald Trump does is bad, and it keeps us from addressing the root problems that should bring all Americans together and ranchers, farmers, and their consumers together.
4: Well, and one of the things I've been wishing for years, John, is that we'd build more refinery capacity. But you don't get, just like you don't incentivize the farmers to add more to their herd, you don't incentivize the oil companies to add more refineries when you tell them, as Joe Biden did, we're going to put you out of business in a decade. You know, you're not even going to be in the oil business anymore. Great. Then we don't have to invest in new refineries, do we? And that's part of the problem of why diesel is so extraordinarily high.
5: Well, and I think that's why the rhetoric attacking Donald Trump now with memes and everything else just shows the desperation of a Democratic Party, but also it's dishonesty, because you can't very well claim that Donald Trump is responsible for high gas prices after you spent years trying to crush our refineries, but also our production and our pipelines and our and breaking leases with our Native American tribes and decimating them economically, and also sparking a huge inflation with the so-called Inflation Reduction Act. We have lower inflation now. We have lower, we have improved real wage growth, lower unemployment. We have a lot of positives right now on the economic horizon, and they're focusing on hamburger is just instead of eggs. And egg prices came down, and then they're quiet. It never has anything to do with the underlying problems.
4: We were just at the grocery. Tina and I do our family grocery shopping every week together, and I said, look where egg prices are now. I mean, they've come down a lot. And frankly, John, I'm talking to John Clark, who's a Vermont farmer. You can find him at Small Farm Republic on Substack. People say, well, you know, gasoline's so expensive. And I said, you know what? When I was working my first radio job in 1975, minimum wage was $1.85. For an hour of work, I could get 4 gallons of gasoline. Today, an hour of minimum wage work will get you 4 gallons of gasoline. And except the gasoline I buy today in the cars you make today are going to get me a lot farther down the road than the gasoline I bought in 1975.
5: Well, I completely concur, since we're very close in age and minimum wage memories.
4: And it was a crazy time back then. John, we're going to suggest that people check you out at Small Farm Republic on Substack, and keep up the farming. We'll prefer to call the animal part of it ranching out here, and we'll have you back on, all right?
5: Thank you very much. God bless you.
4: God bless you as well. John Clark with us. By the way, authorities say a Kentucky cop ran the same license plate 2,000 times through a database from the automated license plate reader cameras. They belonged to the mother of his child. She had an order of protection against him. He didn't hack anything. He just typed in a plate out of 120,000 cameras nationwide. The Washington Post found at least 50 more. Most were watching women. Audit logs show a police chief ran 600 searches on two plates, his ex-wife's and her teenage daughter. And here's what nobody says. A plate tells you what she drives. It doesn't tell you where she sleeps. That's a data broker. Your home address, your phone, your relatives, everywhere she's ever lived, $2, no badge, no audit trail. 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They can't hurt you if they can't find you. Glad to have you with me. If you want to join the best conversation in talk journalism, it's here every single day. And you can vote in our poll on X. The question today, you'll find it, should the government make a home visit to every single newborn in your state? Massachusetts is pushing that big brother for new babies.
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2: ABC News, I'm Dave Packer. President Trump returning to Washington from the UN General Assembly in New York, where he made a threatening speech about Iran.
3: Or do I annihilate the Islamic Republic and do it quickly, never giving them a chance to kill and destroy people and countries again?
2: But then following the three-hour meeting that U.S. officials had with the Iranian delegation, Trump's now saying that there is lots of momentum for Iran to make a deal. Trump also met with Ukraine's President Zelensky. His last scheduled meeting was with Venezuela's acting president, Delcy Rodriguez. And on the sidelines, the president signed a security deal with the prime ministers of Greenland and Denmark that was announced last week. The family of Mississippi teen Nolan Wells now pushing back against the district attorney's decision not to bring a criminal investigation forward after a grand jury ruled the evidence shows Wells' death was consistent with drowning. This is ABC News.
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17: from the WPBF 25 First Warning Weather Center. I'm Chief Certified Meteorologist Chris Martinez with the look at South Florida's certified most accurate forecast tonight. We'll see temperatures down the mid to upper 70s. Partly cloudy skies will get rid of all that rain. And then as we head into Wednesday, looking for scattered showers and storms, high temperatures close to 90 degrees.
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19: Hey, welcome back to the Lars Larson Show. It's a pleasure to be with you. One pharma giant claims that splitting one vaccine into three different shots, the MMR, would actually take a decade. But COVID shot somehow only took months to put together. Is the world's largest drug maker stalling to try to protect a monopoly? I thought we'd talk about that with Aaron Seary, who's an attorney and the founder and managing partner of Seary & Glimstead, LLP, general counsel for ICANN, which is the Informed Consent Action Network. Ms. Seary, welcome to the program.
20: Great to be here.
19: So is there, let's start with a simple question, and that is there a way to explain why we should split the MMR into three separate shots, and that it would be more sensible to do it that way, and then to explain why it is the folks behind this say, wow, it's going to take us a decade to make that happen.
20: Well, this administration has decided that it would be better to split up that vaccine into a single, you know, so you can get the measles vaccine if you want to get the mumps yep. vaccine if you want to get it, rubella it separately. And that, if nothing else, that provides consumers with choices, because these are products, and the idea is you should be able to potentially choose. You want one, you want both, you want all three. This is America. You should be able to make choices. With that said, why do the companies not want to do it? The answer is simple. Economics, money. They've got a profitable product right now. Why would they want to change that unless there's an economic reason to do so? Let me tell you something. If they ban the MMR vaccine right now, I assure you that Merck would find a way very, very quickly to split them up, just to get them back in the market. You would see that in lightning speed, just like you saw the COVID-19 vaccines. Or I'll give you another way they get it done. In Japan and in other countries, there are already exists. You can get just the measles vaccine in Japan. You can get just the measles vaccine in Indonesia, Russia, China, and many other countries. The rubella vaccine, the mumps vaccine, those are available in individual doses on their own in other countries. Import those. Start selling them here. Merck doesn't sell those. I guarantee you Merck will come out with their competing product very fast.
19: Well, in fact, let me ask you, Ms. Seary, who's providing the singular, measles vaccine in these foreign countries you mentioned? Is it a competing pharmaceutical?
20: It is not Merck. Merck is the primary distributor in the United States of those products.
19: So they have an effective monopoly because given that they control those three products all given at the same time to kids, there's almost no, well, I don't know if you'd call it a natural monopoly. Remember, I'm not an attorney and you are, but does it give them sort of an effective monopoly? Because since nobody else does it, for anybody else to enter that marketplace and say, hey, we'll offer it as three separate shots, they would have to be in competition with the one company that does all of it right now, wouldn't they?
20: Yeah, and not only, by the way, it's worse than what you just said for the following reason. It's been alleged, okay, so I'll use some lawyer speak. It's been alleged that when Merck sells their MMR vaccine to, you know, pediatric offices, they sell it at a discount rate if you buy it along with many of their other pediatric vaccines. So then you got to buy all the other ones as well. You got to get a package deal. And that kind of locks out other competitors, is the allegation out there. In fact, there's been lawsuits filed in that vein already. So, Merck basically has the market locked up. Why would they want to go and compete against themselves?
19: I'm talking to Aaron Seary. He's general counsel and lawyer for the ICANN, which is the Informed Consent Action Network. So is there good science that says giving all these three at the same time could be problematic? Giving them separately at least not only allows choice, as you said, but even if a parent says, my child will get all three, they're just not going to get them all three at the same time.
20: this is not the answer you're going to want to hear, but
19: whatever.
20: I mean,
19: it is.
20: The overall science. I mean, listen, the overall science around the product, whether given individually or together, is that there are certainly benefits for getting these products. If you get, for example, the measles vaccine, you are less likely to become infected with and have the measles, the disease.
19: Right.
20: So you're less likely to be harmed from it. But, you know, when public health authorities talk about measles vaccine, they want you to say what I just said and then shut up. Don't say another word. Stop speaking. But see, that's the thing. You can be objective about it and say, okay, there's a benefit. But there is also a significant risk. You know, my law firm, I've got about 50 professionals that just do vaccine-related work. As far as I know, we've got the biggest vaccine practice in the country that I know of, okay? And a significant portion of that does vaccine injury claims. Now, we don't sue pharma companies. You can't. They're immune. Childhood vaccines are the only product in America, the only one, where I cannot sue the company to say, hey, had you made this product safer, this child would not be dead. This child would not be seriously injured. This child would not have a chronic disease. It is literally the only product that has that immunity. It's from something called the National Childhood Vaccine Injury Act of 1986. They've had it since 1986. And so with that immunity in place, you can't bring a claim against Merck to hold them accountable, but you can bring a claim in a little federal program called the Vaccine Compensation Program.
19: Yeah.
20: And we've gotten tens of thousands of calls at our firm from individuals who themselves have been seriously injured or their children have been seriously injured. Most of those claims, because we can't just go to regular court, we can't do anything about. I mean, especially, you know, children that die, infants that die, you know, the program that's set up to compensate, it's kind of like a policy program. They do not want to compensate for dead babies because it'll create what they call a vaccine hesitancy. So there are significant risks in these products.
19: But Mr. Sherry, can you imagine making the argument as a public policy? We can't tell people that this might kill their babies because then they'll be reluctant to get it for their babies. I mean, imagine that with a straight face.
20: That's a problem. And I'll tell you another piece of it that's a problem, okay? It's that, look, even if you say vaccines are important, you know what else is kind of important? Buildings. Imagine if there were no buildings, no hospitals, no apartment buildings, no houses, nothing. Do you remember when we found asbestos in building products?
19: Yep.
20: Did the government go, oh, buildings are very important. You know what we're going to do? You could just keep selling the asbestos building materials that are giving everybody cancer because buildings are so important. All right? Of course not. It's ridiculous. Or you remember when cars used to blow up? Do you imagine the government goes, oh, ambulances, fire trucks, cars, really important. So you know what? We're just going to make it so nobody can sue you for those defective cars. You could just keep selling them. Of course not. That would be ridiculous. But that's exactly what they did with childhood vaccines.
19: Unbelievable. Aaron Seary is an attorney. He's also with the Informed Consent Action Network. We'll have Aaron back for sure. Aaron, thank you very much. I appreciate the time. Hey, do you want another summer like last summer where you barely slept at all because you are too hot all night long? People blame the summertime heat for their bad sleep, but really it may be their mattress that traps heat next to their body. If you already sleep hot like I do, summer only makes it worse. And that's exactly why I switched to Ghost Bed. 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
0: Hey, welcome back to the Lars Larson Show. So a major hospital has just agreed to stop going out and mutilating children in the name of transgender. And I consider that a victory. The thing I can't figure out is why every hospital in America is not doing exactly the same. Let me give you the details of that in just a moment. First, welcome to the Lars Larson Show. It's a pleasure to be with you, and I'm always glad to take your calls. 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And by the way, if you call that number and you're a naysayer, you disagree with my point of view or something you heard on the show, we put naysayers to the head of the line every single time. You're welcome to call in. And we love naysayers on this program. I mean, the fact that I might not agree with you does not mean I don't want you to put your opinion on the air. Now, if I ask you a couple of questions, that's okay. As long as you don't mind being questioned, if you really believe that you're on the right side of things, I'd be glad to take your call at 866-439-5277. Now, our poll on X, should the government send a social worker for a home visit to every single newborn? This is the crazy idea. It's been pushed before in other places in America. In this case, it's coming out of Massachusetts, where the Democrat governor, Maura Healey, set off a firestorm over the weekend. She said, we are going to expand the welcome family program that Massachusetts already runs. She says, quote, everybody in the state, when you have a baby, you're going to have a home visit within days or weeks, and that will be an opportunity for a health care provider to make an assessment to see if you need some additional support and resources. Now, she says the program is voluntary and that it's meant to strengthen postpartum care and mental health support for mothers and families across Massachusetts. Do you know why I'd call BS on that? Here's why. We've seen how this works out before. So what happens when the social worker shows up at your house? You've got a brand new baby. If you're the mom, you probably got your hands full. I mean, even if daddy has stayed home from his job to help welcome that new child into the world and provide for all the extra work that a brand new baby requires. Even if that's true, when the social worker shows up on your doorstep, do you really have any choice but to let them in? Understand that if they show up on your doorstep and you say, you know what, we don't need any big brotherism. We don't need a social worker to come in and check us out. When you turn them away, can you be confident that that isn't going to immediately have an alert sent to Child Protective Services? Are they going to say, well, these are brand new parents and we showed up to give them our checkup and then they sent us away? You know what's going to happen. In some of the worst bureaucracies out there, you're going to see government apparatchiks who will decide, well, if you're going to turn us away, then we're going to check up on you. And I think that's going to leave a check mark in a box that you don't want. I think that is exactly the way it's going to go down. And we all know that it is a thankless job for state agencies that have to watch out for children. I don't know of another way to do it because who else has the authority to do it? But how many times have you seen one of those state bureaucracies that's supposed to be watching out for the kids either go overboard one direction and do too much or go overboard the other direction and do too little and the children end up dead? Sadly, those are the kind of stories we end up talking about on this show. But with that in mind, you can answer the question at Lars Larson Show and at LarsLarson.com. And when that family turns somebody away and says, you want to come and examine the inside of our house? You want to check and see whether or not we've, say, got firearms in the house or what kind of books we have on the shelf or what kinds of things that we're doing? Then come back with a warrant. I have a feeling that might not get a friendly reception either. But let me go back to what's happening where a major hospital has agreed to stop mutilating kids in the name of gender-affirming care. The University of Pittsburgh Medical Center is going to end so-called gender-affirming care for minors, children, under a settlement with the federal government. So, you want to know what Donald Trump's been doing? He's been doing a lot of things. This is one of them. The U.S. Department of Justice has announced the move resolves an investigation into potential violations of federal law. And it all comes out of the hospital's treatment provided to transgender children. Under the agreement, The University of Pittsburgh Medical Center will cease providing what the Justice Department characterized as dangerous interventions to minors, including administering puberty blockers, hormones, and doing surgery. Do you know what I've always called that? I've called it mutilation of children using knives and drugs. That's what they're doing. The hospital has also agreed to pay a $950,000 fine. UPMC is one of more than 20 hospitals that got subpoenas last year for patient records of children receiving so-called gender-affirming care. Now, it is such a deceptive term to say that there are children that could even give consent to a doctor. If you've got a child, a girl or a boy, let's say it's a girl, and the girl says, I actually don't think I'm a girl, I think I'm a boy. Instead of offering some kind of mental health counseling for that child, you say instead, oh, we'll provide you with hormones that will attempt to end your puberty, that will attempt to transition you from girl to boy, even though medical science isn't anywhere close to being able to do what God has done, and that is create a boy or create a girl. But they do their best. And then at some point, they give you hormones that would stop those breasts from growing. And at some point, you give the doctors permission to go in and use a scalpel to start cutting on the boys and the girls. And that is what they call gender-affirming care. As though, you know, hacking away at the body of a teenager is going to affirm the gender that they are. This is the same time that the DOJ has come to an agreement with New York University Langone Hospitals to end gender-affirming care. Families of children treated at UPMC fought against the demand. They said that subpoenaing individual patient records exceeded the authority of the DOJ. Can you believe that there are parents out there who say, how dare the DOJ investigate the physical and surgical and chemical mutilation of our children? How dare they? They don't have the authority to do that. Can you imagine talking to a mother or father that you know who says, I don't think the federal government has the authority to stop this mutilation of my child. Tell them to go away, please. By the way, I've told you before that everybody talks about those weight loss injections because the results are dramatic. 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
14: From ABC News, I'm Dave Packer. Following the meeting that U.S. officials had with the Iranian delegation in New York Tuesday, President Trump now says there's a lot of momentum for Iran to make a deal. ABC's Mary Bruce.
15: President Trump arriving at the U.N. to deliver a now familiar warning to Iran. Either make a deal to end the war or he'll, quote, drive them into hell.
16: I have a big decision to make.
15: But Trump also well aware the war he started is upending the world economy. And he tried to convince leaders a deal is coming.
14: The president also talked about Ukraine's war with Ukrainian President Zelensky.
17: We didn't hear any breakthroughs from the president nor from Zelensky when they sat down together in front of the cameras. The president did say, though, that he thought that President Putin, again, we've heard this before, that he wants to make a deal, that he thinks a deal is possible. But in terms of actual steps and progress in recent weeks to make that happen, the president was not specific.
14: ABC's Karen Travers. A grand jury in Jackson County, Mississippi, out with a report saying it won't pursue criminal charges in the death of teenager Nolan Wells. Wells was last seen with friends July 4th on a boat near Horn Island in the Gulf. The report says the evidence, as of now, appears to show that Wells' death was accidental, although his family is pushing back on those claims. Family attorney Ben Crump.
18: Nolan's family deserves answers. What caused recent blunt force trauma to his head? Did it contribute to his death?
14: Crump of the family demanding a more thorough investigation. Military officials say an American F-16 fighter jet crashed Tuesday near a U.S. base in western Germany. They say the pilot did manage to safely eject and is receiving medical care, the cause under investigation. This comes just days after a Texas National Guard F-16 crashed in Michigan, the pilot also surviving that wreck. You're listening to ABC News.
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14: A coroner found actress Hayden Panettiere died with a mix of drugs in her system, including fentanyl. ABC's Alex Stone.
21: This likely was not something that she got with a prescription from a pharmacy, that supply chain is totally safe. This, like we see every day in American cities, and we've seen with other celebrities, was likely obtained illegally by somebody on the street, by a dealer, and it was a fake pill, and that fake pill killed her.
14: With the arrival of autumn, where can you find the best leaf colors this season? ABC's Sherry Preston.
22: The last 2 years in the Northeast, drought conditions led to a rather meh leaf season. This year, however, it has the potential to be spectacular, says Yankee Magazine fall foliage reporter Jim Slagle. In parts of the West, including Idaho, Montana, and Colorado, prolonged dry weather means fall colors are out early, but because of drought conditions, could be a little muted. Drought also expected to affect conditions in the upper Midwest, places like Wisconsin's Northwoods and Michigan. Upper Peninsula. Sherry Preston, ABC News.
14: The owners of Camp Mystic, the girls' summer camp that lost 28 lives in the 2025 Texas floods, are reportedly facing a criminal inquiry, leaving them potentially liable for the deaths, including possible manslaughter charges. In a win for New York City delivery drivers, DoorDash has agreed to pay $131.5 million to settle allegations that underpaid New York City delivery workers, a company admitting they, quote, screwed up. Dave Packer, ABC News.
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24: From the WPBF 25 First Warning Weather Center, I'm Chief Certified Meteorologist Chris Martinez with the look at South Florida's certified most accurate forecast tonight. We'll see temperatures down the mid to upper 70s. Partly cloudy skies will get rid of all that rain. And then as we head into Wednesday, looking for scattered showers and storms, high temperatures close to 90 degrees.
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26: 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Gary McNamara and Eric Harley talk about everything from politics to social issues and news of the day. Whether you're up late or you're just starting your day, welcome to the show from the Relief Factor Studios. 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
0: We are Red Eye Radio. He is Eric Harley and I'm Gary McNamara. Good morning.
27: Hi.
28: Ah, what a crazy world we live in.
27: The Wednesday show already.
0: I know. I just want to read this because I read this yesterday thinking to myself, is this a parody? It's got to be a parody. Is this a I went to the Babylon Bee. I'm lying here. I went to the Babylon Bee to check it out. No, I knew it was legit because the New York Post wrote it. Oh, wait a minute. Maybe it wasn't legit because the New York Post wrote it. No, they're a tabloid paper, but they break great stories and they do. On the serious stories, tell the truth.
27: Yeah.
0: But this story was like, wow. Ready for this?
27: What?
0: Stop what you're doing unless you're driving. A Massachusetts lesbian bar descended into a catty culture war.
27: You thinking of Kramer too?
0: Cat fight. And faces a potentially business-ending boycott from sudden enemies who flipped out when the owners lifted a long-standing mask mandate for just one night a week. Greenfield's last-ditch bar scrapped Saturday mask requirements on August 31st in a bid to boost business. But the move completely backfired, sparking uproar from members of the small city's queer community. Some critics dramatically liken the decision to a mass disabling event, a eugenicist attack, and a host of other hot button items that escalated to threats of violence. The Boston Globe reported this quote, "I hope your venue gets firebombed for robbing my fellow immunocompromised people of their Saturday plans just to scrape extra revenue from the ableists." One commenter wrote on the Western Massachusetts Bar Post announcing the change, quote, "People like you kill disabled people in the name of your own leisure and convenience," wrote another.
4: while a third said, just say you're being complicit in a mass disabling event and get it over with. And that was all because masks were made optional just once a week. Last Ditch, which opened in 2025, still requires masks all other days, even as the town has not reported a COVID case in months.
5: Wow.
6: We're still talking about a bar, right?
4: Yes, we're talking about a bar. Sales has already been slumping at the bar due to the bar's business model.
5: This is just great. I mean, the liberalism.
4: The bar's business model that includes rules like nobody will be barred from entry due to a lack of funds.
6: Wait, hold on.
4: And it's a bar. Yes, it's a bar.
6: You just caught the ear of a bunch of radio people.
4: Right.
6: Are you saying we can drink for free?
4: And poor and unhoused people are welcomed in the space.
6: Okay.
4: You're serving alcohol. You're a bar, what I get here.
6: It's a bar. Yeah.
4: The mask mandate was another rule, as the bar Last Ditch vowed that ableism infringements on disabled patrons enjoying the venue was strictly barred. That meant the face coverings were required to protect anyone who was immune compromised. It remains unclear how anyone was expected to drink while masked.
6: Don't they make bar masks? Don't they have just a hole for the straw?
5: I have no idea.
6: Just a small hole for the straw.
5: I have no idea.
6: You poke through it like a Capri Sun.
4: I can still remember.
6: I think that's how it works.
4: I still remember in COVID when I was finally flying again. So this would be 21. And, you know, we had to wear the mask everywhere. And on the airplane, you still had to wear the mask.
6: Many people were wearing them in their own cars.
4: I know, that was a great one.
6: When they were the only people in their own cars.
4: But I can feel, even though my lungs are extremely healthy, they're sensitive. Mm-hmm. You know, on pollution days, I feel it.
6: You mean sensitive to unkind words or sensitive to the environment?
4: My lungs to the environment. You know, and especially now it's ragweed pollen and whatever pollen's in the air now. And I think yesterday was a pollution day.
6: Was it?
4: Yeah, I felt it. Mm-hmm. I felt it yesterday, yeah. And so wearing a mask made it tough for me to breathe. So I remember it was on Amazon. It was like, here's one with a vent filter in it.
6: Mm-hmm.
4: You would have thought I was hijacking an American Airlines plane when I got on it. Sir, sir, sir, you cannot wear that mask. You cannot wear. What do you mean? It's a mask. You cannot have that vent, that filter vent on it. But it makes it easier for me to breathe. Doesn't matter. And they made me take it off and they gave me one of their paper masks.
6: Yeah, ones that are made of tissue.
4: That I guarantee.
6: That's about right. How thick they are. These are much better.
4: That I guarantee had to be a worse mask than what I was wearing. I mean, they were all bogus. They were all bogus to begin with, as we found out later on.
6: What's funny is walking around and then seeing used masks on the ground. You know, just somebody just got tired of wearing that mask and just pulled it off.
4: But this article keeps. I mean, this shows everything that is just out of this world, bat soup crazy of liberalism.
6: I want John Taffer to go check this bar out. Bar rescue. Let's see how this works out.
4: Remains unclear how anyone was expected to drink while masked. The three bar owners, one a drag performer using its pronouns, another now in clown school.
6: Oh, wow. At least they're looking to improve their life.
4: began to slip behind in their bills.
6: How am I going to pay for clown school? You could become a stripper.
4: They fell behind on their bills and could not pay themselves or even their staff.
6: Oh, no, this has bar rescue all over it.
4: So the trio decided to lift the mask mandate on Saturdays to try to boost revenue and keep the lights on, the Globe reported. It is with love that we inform our immune-compromised disabled divas. We will be opening Saturday. This is a quote from the owners. It is with love that we informed our immune-compromised disabled divas. We will be opening Saturday nights as mask optional. Last ditch merrily wrote. Merrily wrote in their August Instagram post that blew its world apart. Management first tried to apologize for its supposedly flippant post, writing, "We are sorry for our passive and dismissive

0: but the event was immediately hijacked by outraged masses who joined by Zoom and began filling the chat with hysterical comments, each read aloud for the in-person group to hear. Wow. So, I mean, it's, let's put it this way. It's all gone to hell.
1: Yeah.
0: Oh, wow. When it came to hear from Last Ditch's last remaining owner, the other two quit months ago, she broke down in tears saying she's just been trying to help her friends with their business before ending up in charge. It was not my passion project, said Jackie. Madeline cried through her mask, explaining she'd been left responsible for a $50,000 business loan taken out with her friends and that she'd been living in a car for 6 months to stay ahead of her bar payments. She claimed she'd been working four jobs to keep up with the payments. I never really wanted this. I don't think I'm doing a very good job. Her critics were not impressed. You chose your time to spill tears and center your feelings, one person responded. This is incredibly racist and deflecting behavior.
2: Well, it's like they can't make their... She's living in her car. The other two owners quit. They can't make any money. They're going bankrupt.
1: She's working four jobs. So she knows what being productive means. But yet she believes because, you know, she cares that people should just patronize the business because they care. It doesn't work that way. At all.
0: And this may be the best ending to a story ever.
1: All right.
0: She's falling behind in her rent. The bar's landlord's demanding $3,900 by the end of September. And the fateful mask optional Saturday nights have not helped. With the bar room all but empty each weekend despite drink deals and DJs that used to attract dozens of customers.
1: Dozens?
0: The only person left around midnight on a recent Saturday suggested, this is maybe the sentence of the year, suggested trying a Lady Gaga-themed party might bring some people in. The bartender responded, sorry, Gaga is canceled. Gaga is Zionist. End of quote.
1: Oh, yeah. Forgot about that one. Oh, no, no, no. This right here, this story encompasses everything going on with the radical left right here.
0: Everything. Everything. Absolutely everything.
1: They believe because of what they believe, they should just be patronized and be given things, and it should just be, it should just happen because that's how they feel. And someone who was a superstar, a real superstar at one time, is now a Zionist and cannot, we will not have a Lady Gaga theme. How did that person who suggested the party not know that? You're not up on the playbook?
0: Well, and the other beautiful thing, I mean, we've always said that in liberalism, because you're always looking for more victims, you have to find more oppressors. And eventually the victims become the oppressors, or the heroes become the oppressors. Lady Gaga was viewed as a hero.
1: Right.
0: Now she's a Zionist and unacceptable.
1: Right.
0: But the other thing is, you had these bar owners come in and sit there and say, this is the market, and we're going to try to do here. And they were heroes for doing what they're doing. Now they're viewed as racist scumbags of the earth who should all go bankrupt, lose their business, be homeless because they have a mask optional day on Saturday. This is how insane the left is. And if they continue to have victories politically, this is the kind of stuff that you're going to continue to see. Everything will be reversed. They're not backing off. I think, I forgot who had it, some conservative magazine, woke isn't going away. It's something that we've been saying all along. It's not going away.
1: Yeah.
0: The insanity is not going away.
1: No, it's getting worse.
0: And if they get in power, they're going to double down on it.
1: Yep.
0: And, you know, you look in the state of Texas, Tallarico still leads in the polls.
1: Mm-hmm.
0: And everybody knows that he's trying to pretend that he's a moderate and a God-fearing person, and he's full of crap, and everybody knows it.
1: Yep.
0: And they're still like, oh, sorry.
1: Yep. And this is where...

0: This is, again, something we've been warning about for years. The left isn't done. They're nowhere near done. What they think is people are stupid. They just need to keep doing more of what they're doing. And that's exactly what happened. They need to turn it up, ramp it up to the nth. And here we are. Lady Gaga's canceled because she's a Zionist.
1: Yeah.
0: She and Ed Sheeran can go on tour together in front of nobody.
1: I saw somebody saying that there was a debate, why aren't they going after Pink? Because she's next.
0: Yeah. Oh, no, everybody is next. At some point, you become the oppressor. We've been saying this for years. And if you're on the left, it's only a matter of time. It's only a matter of time.
1: And this is where they want to get into, you know, this is the, you know, they won't debate. They won't debate the people on the right who actually do it for a living,
0: mm-hmm.
1: you know, who are in the arena of ideas. They won't talk. They won't talk to the media. They just, you know, they'll throw out quotes and that's it. Who they are attacking, they're going after entertainment. The left wishes to enact their insane ideology in every part of our society.
0: Yeah.
1: They don't want to argue with it, as we know. I'm really referring to the perfect example, which was Josh Hawley talking to the Berkeley professor about the radical transgender movement. And she said, well, just questioning it is transphobic.
0: Mm-hmm.
1: Yep. Hey, by the way, nothing really to that story about the study that was done.
0: Mm.
1: The study that was done finding out that, you know, that transgenders have a higher rate of suicide.
0: Right.
1: But there is no difference between whether, you know, you get body mutilation or irreversible hormones or
0: right.
1: do not.
0: Right.
1: That does not increase
0: There's
1: suicide
0: a massive
1: either way.
0: Mental health crisis. And the left refuses to deal with it.
1: When did we bring that up? Last Friday or Monday? I can't remember. But I've seen no response to that.
0: Nope.
1: It's like, okay, we're just going to ignore that one.
0: We'll do nothing about it.
1: We are Red Eye Radio.
0: Brought to you by Hotshot Secret.
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0: We are Red Eye Radio. He's Eric Cronin. I'm Gary McNamara. The president and Iran still a more fallout on the the Paramount Warner a deal. The whole thing where, I mean, it's like across the financial world, it was like across the financial world, it was like, where's the antitrust stuff? There's nothing here.
1: Right.
0: And it just shows you that attorney generals think about this. You had 22 states come and say there's a huge antitrust problem there. They were lying.
1: Yeah, they knew it wasn't
0: there. They never were focused on it. And that's the important part.
1: Yep.
0: They will attempt to destroy mergers because of symbolism, because that's all it was.
1: Mm-hmm.
0: And we'll get to another angle on that coming up here in just a little bit. But I just getting back to that story of the lesbian bar in Massachusetts, I just think it's such a wonderful story because as I'm reading it, I'm like, this stupid story encapsulates where the mainstream of the Democratic Party is today.
1: Yeah.
0: Maybe except really for wearing masks all the time.
1: Right.
0: But everything else thrown into it.
1: Yeah.
0: All the explanations, I'm like, that's the Democratic Party.
1: Mm-hmm.
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4: ABC News, I'm Dave Packard. In his speech before the UN General Assembly Tuesday, President Trump defended his war with Iran as energy prices soar around the world. ABC's Mary Bruce.
5: Part of this speech seems to be an effort by the president to try to convince global leaders who we know are weary of this war, who are feeling the global economic impacts of this, try to convince them that this will end soon, that a deal could be coming. And we heard the president return to that familiar tactic, threatening Iran to make a deal or else.
4: The Department of Justice is defending President Trump's decision to ban CNN, MS Now, and Politico from the White House, pushing for a broad expansion of the president's ability to determine which reporters and outlets can access the White House. The family of Mississippi teen Nolan Wells now pushing back against the district attorney's decision not to bring a criminal investigation forward after a grand jury ruled the evidence shows Wells' death was consistent with drowning. This is ABC News.
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12: From the WPBF 25 First Warning Weather Center, I'm Chief Certified Meteorologist Chris Martinez with the look at South Florida's certified most accurate forecast. Tonight, we'll see temperatures down the mid to upper 70s. Partly cloudy skies will get rid of all that rain. And then as we head into Wednesday, looking for scattered showers and storms, high temperatures close to 90 degrees.
13: The night. .org.
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1: We are Red Eye Radio. He is Eric Carney, and I'm Gary McNamara. The illegal immigrant who was shot in Austin. More details coming out on it. And it seems as if what the lawyer has said and those protesting is not true. We'll get to that coming up in just a minute.
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1: Many times we've talked about how the left will just, when something happens and the facts aren't out there, will just make them up and scream as if, you know, for days until the truth finally comes out. You know, one of the things I saw yesterday, actually, this is what led me to this Bill Malusian from Fox News, his post was, and I just happened a little while ago be going through X, and it was a post he had from 12 hours ago saying his sources are telling him there is no video of the stop. And the lawyer was claiming that, you know, they dragged him out of the car and all of a sudden the video appeared. The video, appeared yesterday and he was not dragged out of his car. And so Bill Malusian, after that, put out the DHS releasing the bullet point by point of what they say are the false claims coming from the lawyer and those protesting. And it's not one or two. It's a ton. Are you ready?
2: All right.
1: They say the claims that he was legal and had a valid work permit are false. You remember hearing that, right?
2: Yeah.
1: Claim, ICE refused to remove the bullet from the illegal immigrant's body. This is false. ICE does not and would not advise nor be the authority on a medical procedure for an illegal immigrant at a hospital. Claim, the illegal immigrant had a valid work permit. False. The illegal immigrant's work permit expired in 2025. Furthermore, a work permit does not grant legal status. Claim, the illegal immigrant was ordered removed in absentia. Yes, this is why illegal immigrants must show up for their removal proceedings. Legal obligations do not end because someone has changed their address. Claim, the illegal immigrant is here legally. This is false. This person is in the U.S. illegally. He entered illegally under the Biden administration. The illegal immigrant had no valid work permit, had no protective status, and had a final order of removal from the Department of Justice immigration judge. Claim, the illegal immigrant has received no pain medication. This is false. The illegal immigrant is receiving medical care around the clock, including pain medication. The claim, the illegal immigrant has been forced to sleep on the floor. Fact, this is false. The illegal immigrant was released from the hospital and arrived at the detention facility just a few hours later, where he slept on a bed. Illegal immigrants in ICE custody receive a higher standard of living than most prisons that hold U.S. citizens. Claim, the illegal immigrant was indiscriminately targeted by ICE. This is false. The illegal immigrant was the subject of a targeted vehicle stop. What makes someone a target of immigration enforcement is whether or not they are here illegally in the United States. And the statement from the Department of Homeland Security, sanctuary politicians and the mainstream media have wasted no time in spreading lies about an ICE officer involved shooting of an illegal immigrant in Austin, Texas. Contrary to their claims, This person is an illegal alien who has no legal status to be here and has been given some of the best medical care he's probably received in his life. No amount of smears and false narratives will slow down ICE from doing its job by removing dangerous illegal immigrants from our communities and making Americans safe again. Sanctuary politicians may continue to shamelessly protect illegal aliens, but the Trump administration will remain focused on protecting the American people. But think about that. When you go through it, you're talking about 1, 2, 3, 4, 5, 6, 7, 8 different lies.
2: Yeah.
1: Right. Of things that didn't happen, that the lawyer was out there doing it from the initial point that this was an American citizen. Remember that?
2: Yeah.
1: That first one that came out all across the board. It's what the left does, because their hope is that you'll just hear the press and the mainstream media covering what they're saying at the beginning, driving all the rage and emotion through falsehoods. And when the truth comes out a couple of days later, well, the same mainstream media doesn't cover that.
2: No, they don't. That's, you know, they want it to be the hot story of the weekend, the hot story of the moment, the hot story of the day, and fill it full of lies. And they carry the water of those lies without double checking as to what goes on. And there is no real, and that to me is not even investigative journalism. Right. When you're just trying to find the facts, OK, if one side of the lawyer is claiming all these things, wouldn't you want to back that up and find out, hey, did that actually happen? But we've seen this before. We saw the Border Patrol story agents whipping people.
1: Yeah. Never happened.
2: Never happened. Never happened. Yep. Well, Charlottesville, the media would carry the water.
1: Still today.
2: Still today, people believe it.
1: That lie is still out there. Yeah.
2: It's the one, if you look at Michael Rappaport, who used to be a hardcore liberal, it's the one story when he did the research on it, finally. It took him a while, but he got around to it. I think he said it was spring of 24. Got around to doing the research, and I guess he saw somebody's claim that wasn't the entire statement by Trump. So he went and looked up the entire statement. And then he was curious about everything else the Democrats lied about. But in today's world, man, all you have to do is say the word ICE. And it's over. You're not going to get anything, any kind of fair treatment by the media, because they're not journalists. They're activists. They don't care about the truth. They don't care about finding the truth. And when the truth finally comes out, they have no interest in telling you the truth.
1: What I find really interesting, and we said this the other day, that when it comes to the polling on not just illegal immigrant criminals, but when it came to the polling on, you know, for example, if you fit, you know, what DHS says, you know, this guy is, he got the final order for removal, he's still here, should he be removed? The vast majority of the public said yes, including Hispanics.
2: Yeah. Yeah.
1: Now it seems they've turned on that.
2: Yeah.
1: And I don't blame Trump for that, because Trump was following what the public was saying the public wanted to be done.
2: Right.
1: Now, the public didn't like to see how the sausage was made. And you had members of the administration that wanted to publicize basically riots in the street because they believed it would help them. And it did not.
2: It did not. No, I mean, it was, you know, the Tom Homan approach was always going to be the best approach. And that is just go in to get the job done. You do it in a way where there's not this massive show of force. You don't need the show of force, because the show of force is going to inevitably draw out the protesters. And a few of those protesters might decide to get violent. We've seen that before. We know the history of the left when they protest.
1: Right.
2: The recent history.
1: Right. And it doesn't justify the demonization of ICE.
2: Right.
1: As we've said, just like any, you know, police officer out there, any law enforcement, if you break the law and you're in law enforcement, you should get the book thrown at you.
2: Right.
1: But to compare ICE to terrorists or the Gestapo in the two incidences in Minneapolis, which is a lie to do that. It's a complete lie, again, to do that because, again, as we all know, those were people who struggled and threatened law enforcement at that point.
2: Right.
1: One with the vehicle, and they found a gun on the other person.
2: Right.
1: And when those things happen, you know, that's not the Gestapo.
2: Right.
1: And the other thing that I find fascinating is the left is screaming at the Trump administration saying you should only be kicking out illegal immigrants who have committed violent crimes. While at the same time, the testimony in Congress over the last 6 months have been angel mothers and fathers talking about how their American citizen children or wives or spouses or family members have been murdered by illegal immigrants protected by the sanctuary policies of the Democratic Party, and not one Democrat will speak up on it.
2: In fact, they've had basically this attitude, and actually one of them have said it, hey, we've heard this before. Why do we keep repeating the same stories?
1: Yeah.
2: So they want nothing of that. They really don't want.
1: It was Jayapal, right?
2: Jayapal, I believe.
1: Did that, yeah.
2: Yeah, so it's not, you know, this entire thing is not about, it's right out of the DSA playbook. You start by making the enforcement the bad guy. That the enforcement isn't working, the enforcement is what's wrong, the enforcement is the bad guy. You get that in people's minds. And then it becomes part of it seeps into pop culture. I've seen a couple of stand-up comedians actually bring it up, and not in a way where they were like angrily protesting, but the fact that they mentioned it tells me they're playing into the sensibility of the audience, because the way they said it, basically you're positioning these ICE agents as the bad guy, and the audience is laughing at that. That tells me that they believe on the left it's working, because if they can create that, if they can demonize them fully, the agents, then you do away with law enforcement. When you do away with law enforcement, we have a lawless society.
1: Yeah. And that's where you get defund the police,
2: yep,
1: defund ICE,
2: yes,
1: defund the military.
2: Right. Get rid of the Senate.
1: Anything that's, well, you think about it. We wish to protect the separation of powers. We want the three branches of government. But everything that they wish to do, because if you don't protect the three branches of government, the Bill of Rights is meaningless at that
2: right,
1: point.
2: You have nothing.
1: And so all across the board, the Democrats are basically stating the fact the people that are taking over our party want to do everything to make sure that an American citizen is not safe.
2: Right.
1: And they've got half the voting public right now that agrees with
2: it. Oh, yeah.
1: Well, yeah. You know, this is like the Massachusetts lesbian bar.
2: Mm.
1: Nothing makes any sense.
2: Right. But yet you get that much support.
1: Yeah.
2: That's why we've been saying for years, they're still winning elections. With this kind of insanity, they're winning elections.
1: And they're not going anywhere.
2: They're not done, no.
1: We are Red Eye Radio.
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0: Beer Runner Radio. He's Eric Carlin. I'm Gary McNamara. Okay, I had a chuckle.
1: What?
0: A Babylon Bee headline. Man comforted by the knowledge that AI will destroy humanity before AOC can become president.
1: Well, okay. All right. Well, okay. Yeah, but if we're going to do that, if we know it's going to happen, if we learn, if the CEO of NVIDIA comes back and says, okay, I changed my mind, it is going to happen, then what I think we should do is take all the money you can, print all the money you can, make everybody a trillionaire for the last few years on this planet before the robots take over.
0: Right, because economics will just say we're not going to exist
1: for the few years before. The economy is going to, if they know that the robots are going to take over, and you know they are, then the economy is going to crash anyway. Of course, the money won't be worth anything, but I'll feel better. I'll have stacks of money.
0: We gave you the money, but it's not worth anything. But we gave you the money.
1: Well, you and I go back
0: to the imagery.
1: The people fighting for going back on the gold standard. We said, no. The water standard.
0: Yes.
1: That's going to be the most precious commodity. It's clean water. So, you know.
0: And people say, well, if all goes to hell, I have gold. It's like, yeah. No, you want water.
1: Yeah. Aqua coins or whatever we want to call them, right?
0: Clean water and moist toilet or towelettes.
1: That's right.
0: From what's the movie?
1: Book of Eli.
0: Yes. Exactly.
1: Yes.
0: and batteries.
1: And of course, and someone who can remember the Bible word for word.
0: Ah, yes.
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9: From ABC News, I'm Dave Packer. Following the meeting that U.S. officials had with the Iranian delegation in New York Tuesday, President Trump now says there's a lot of momentum for Iran to make a deal. ABC's Mary Bruce.
10: President Trump arriving at the UN to deliver a now familiar warning to Iran. Either make a deal to end the war or he'll, quote, drive them into hell.
11: I have a big decision to make.
10: But Trump also well aware the war he started is upending the world economy. And he tried to convince leaders a deal is coming.
9: The president also talked about Ukraine's war with Ukrainian President Zelensky.
12: We didn't hear any breakthroughs from the president nor from Zelensky when they sat down together in front of the cameras. The president did say, though, that he thought that President Putin, again, we've heard this before, that wants to make a deal, that he thinks a deal is possible. But in terms of actual steps and progress in recent weeks to make that happen, the president was not specific.
9: ABC's Karen Travers. A grand jury in Jackson County, Mississippi, out with a report saying it won't pursue criminal charges in the death of teenager Nolan Wells. Wells was last seen with friends July 4th on a boat near Horn Island in the Gulf. The report says the evidence, as of now, appears to show that Wells' death was accidental, although his family is pushing back on those claims. Family attorney Ben Crump.
13: Nolan's family deserves answers. What caused recent blunt force trauma to his head? Did it contribute to his death?
9: Crump of the family demanding a more thorough investigation. Military officials say an American F-16 fighter jet crashed Tuesday near a U.S. base in western Germany. They say the pilot did manage to safely eject and is receiving medical care. The cause under investigation. This comes just days after a Texas National Guard F-16 crashed in Michigan. The pilot also surviving that wreck. 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
9: A coroner found actress Hayden Panettiere died with a mix of drugs in her system, including fentanyl. ABC's Alex Stone.
16: This likely was not something that she got with a prescription from a pharmacy, that supply chain is totally safe. That this, like we see every day in American cities, and we've seen with other celebrities, was likely obtained illegally by somebody on the street, by a dealer, and it was a fake pill, and that fake pill killed her.
9: With the arrival of autumn, where can you find the best leaf colors this season? ABC's Sherry Preston.
17: The last 2 years in the Northeast, drought conditions led to a rather meh leaf season. This year, however, it has the potential to be spectacular, says Yankee Magazine fall foliage reporter Jim Slagle. In parts of the West, including Idaho, Montana, and Colorado, prolonged dry weather means fall colors are out early, but because of drought conditions, could be a little muted. Drought also expected to affect conditions in the upper Midwest, places like Wisconsin's Northwoods and Michigan. Upper Peninsula. Sherry Preston, ABC News.
9: The owners of Camp Mystic, the girls' summer camp that lost 28 lives in the 2025 Texas floods, are reportedly facing a criminal inquiry, leaving them potentially liable for the deaths, including possible manslaughter charges. In a win for New York City delivery drivers, DoorDash has agreed to pay $131.5 million to settle allegations that underpaid New York City delivery workers, a company admitting they, quote, screwed up. Dave Packer, ABC News.
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24: From the WPBF 25 First Warning Weather Center, I'm Chief Certified Meteorologist Chris Martinez with a look at South Florida's certified most accurate forecast tonight. We'll see temperatures down in the mid to upper 70s. Partly cloudy skies will get rid of all that rain. And then as we head into Wednesday, looking for scattered showers and storms, high temperatures close to 90 degrees.
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3: 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Gary McNamara and Eric Harley talk about everything from politics to social issues and news of the day. Whether you're up late or you're just starting your day, welcome to the show. From the Relief Factor Studios, this is Red Eye Radio.
0: All across America, we are Red Eye Radio. He is Eric Harley and I'm Gary McNamara.
1: Hi.
0: So you know what I'm watching on YouTube now?
1: What? What are you watching?
0: As we know, I you know, I don't pay, and I don't think you do either, right? You don't pay for the...
1: I pay to not have commercials.
0: Right, I pay not to have commercials on YouTube, and it's the greatest money ever.
1: Right.
0: And I've been watching a lot, because any other streaming channel right now, all you see, I mean, 95% of the commercials on any streaming outlet, I swear, on the ones on the streaming outlets I'm watching, are either are all the Senate ads in Texas.
1: Yeah.
0: Are either Paxton or Tallarico. Mm. Paxton's running more.
1: Yeah,
0: and he, I will say this, on his commercials, they are it's using the issues where they believe Tallarico is wrong and the issues where he's right.
1: Hmm.
0: But they're all based on issues.
1: Yeah.
0: Tallarico is all, you know. The one I've seen the most is one where he's a server. I mean, basically, I'm here to serve you, and he's basically a server in a restaurant.
1: Yeah, okay, yeah.
0: You know, giving people their food. I'm here to serve you, and my Christianity tells me this. I'm here to serve, and I'm here. I'm like, what a line of horse manure.
1: Yeah.
0: And, you know, whether you like Paxton or not, or whether you're Republican and you're like, oh, couldn't we have picked somebody better, whatever. The ads he's running are all issue-based. And they're all issue-based on things where independents would say, yep.
1: Yeah.
0: The only problem is, but then again, Paxton doesn't have to take any responsibility for the economy.
1: No.
0: And so he's hitting, you know, all the different issues out there. And you know that, you know, and also I see the Greg Abbott ones and the Hinojosa ads too, where they're saying, you know, she wants to raise taxes here, she wants to do this, she wants to do that, wants to, you know, wants a sales tax in Texas,
1: right?
0: Things like that. They're all the issues.
1: A sales tax or an income tax?
0: Income tax.
1: Yeah. Okay.
0: Yeah. Income tax.
1: Yeah.
0: Did I say sales?
1: Yeah.
0: Income. Income tax. All the issues that apparently independents don't care about anymore.
1: Right. Yeah.
0: Yeah. Now I'm saying that sarcastically because I still think they do. We'll see what happens in the election. But so I just because, and they keep breaking, and every you'll have like Tallarico ad, Paxton ad, Tallarico ad, they don't sit there and you know, like we used to do on radio, we did local radio.
1: Mm-hmm.
0: You'd never run them back to back,
1: right?
0: You know? But they'll run Tallarico Paxton, or Paxton Tallarico like that. They'll run four of them together on these streaming channels. They don't care.
1: I think I saw a couple of those when I was at my dad's last week, because he does not pay to, he has YouTube, and he'll just, he'll put on his, you know, basically the, just kind of the, let the algorithm, you know, he's got a couple of channels he follows, so they basically play, replay things from that channel. And he doesn't pay to have ads removed. And I saw, I don't know, probably a half dozen breaks, total breaks, ad breaks. And I saw Tallarico. I think I saw Paxton. I wasn't really paying attention, I got to be honest with you. But I did remember seeing something about Tallarico. And I think it was a Tallarico ad, not a Paxton ad. But, yeah, those are the, you know, the thing is that my question is, on the ads, how much is, how much gets through today as opposed to back in the day when it was, you weren't there selectively, right? You, the one thing about YouTube is it pauses until the ad is done. And sometimes it will have a skip option after whatever it is, 10, 15 seconds, and you can move on with the video. But I'm wondering how much of it is actually moving through, or it could be just the opposite. People are wanting to see the ads to learn more. I have my doubts about that. But I wonder how much of that is getting through, because if you think about how things are viewed, right? We don't sit in front of a, most people don't sit in front of a TV, network television, the way they used to. Some demographics still do, but if you're sitting there and you're waiting for something, you know, and then, or you're, you know, basically watching a video and you're watching it for that content and an ad comes on, you know, are you paying attention to the ad? How much of that info actually gets through? I really do wonder.
0: So on, so I've just been watching a lot of YouTube.
1: Mm-hmm.
0: And by the way, you know, it's come up on YouTube.
1: Hmm.
0: You know, it's just hilarious because it's like, okay, I got to move to something else. I mean, it's like the Christmas music stuff's coming up now on YouTube because I just let it roll. I don't know what's coming up next. And all of a sudden, I'm like, me in the other room, I'm like, huh? Christmas music?
1: Yeah.
0: And you know, they've got the AI animation and everything else. So, you know, I you know, moved on from that. It's too early.
1: Well, you know, what's interesting is my daughter, my youngest daughter, turns 30 today. She's special needs, high functioning, and loves something called diamond art, where you basically can make, in this case, I got her some things. Hopefully she's not listening. I don't think she is. But that she can make for people for Christmas. So it's like Christmas ornaments and things she can make out of this diamond art. And I thought to myself, I was actually thinking ahead for once. And I saw in a store, when was this? It was over the weekend. It wasn't here in town, it was somewhere else. It was in the town where my parents live. A Christmas tree display already up.
0: Well, Home Depot, by October 1st, they have everything set up where I live, by, you know, all the Christmas stuff by October 1st.
1: Right,
0: you know,
1: right.
0: I really don't bother with Halloween.
1: Yeah, right.
0: But when so there I am on YouTube, and it's like, oh, this is interesting. And it was a guy who drives a bus for some band on a tour. Mm-hmm. That's what he does.
1: Mm-hmm.
0: And it's interesting because he drives, he didn't mention who the band was, but he drives for the same band, and he gets, like, when they're not playing, they still pay him.
1: Yeah. Yeah, most of them were on a retainer for the taxi drivers and bus drivers, truck drivers
0: and
1: sometimes.
0: So you went through what he does every single day.
1: Yeah.
0: And then what's happened, there's been just a succession of videos from truck drivers, you know, going to the shippers, going to the receivers, sitting in the back. And, you know, and I was thinking, because there was this one guy, young guy, and he just said, I love driving. Now, I find, you know, I used to love driving. I love driving to work every day. I mean, I love driving to work because in my mind I can prepare. I've really enjoyed, you know, because you used to be the one that was 28 miles away or like whatever, and I was like 2 miles away, and then it reversed. I really like that time just driving, because in my head I can organize a lot of the stuff that I that we want to do on the show. And so, but I could never be a truck driver. I just couldn't do it. I'm not somebody who could drive long distance. And I'm finding myself watching the videos of them driving, you long distance. But it's fascinating. But I saw this one guy and I'm like, you know, you're a great advertisement for new truck drivers, because he's sitting there and he's, you know, watching. He's you know, backing, went to the, you know, shipper or receiver. He's getting loaded.
1: Yeah.
0: All right.
1: Yeah.
0: So he backs and he's waiting.
1: Right.
0: And he said, well, they'll probably come. He says, they don't have the red or the green lights there that will tell me when I can take off again. So they'll probably knock on the door. And he said, I love this because I love driving. And then I love sitting back here and I'm playing my video games. And if not that, I can watch Netflix on my, you know, on my, not laptop, whatever it is.
1: Tablet.
0: Tablet, yeah. Mm-hmm.

0: your day. You know what I found out, and I had mentioned this to somebody the other day. I love watching videos on YouTube. You know, I remember during COVID when the whole van life thing really just blew up.
1: Mm-hmm.
0: You know, I'd never do van life ever.
1: Mm-hmm.
0: It's just not. I love people who did it, even if they failed and or not failed, but decided not to do it anymore.
1: Mm-hmm.
0: I love watching videos of people doing things that I have no interest in doing, yet they are completely and totally passionate about it. Because our interest, all of our interests vary to some degree, but I find it fascinating. I'm like, how do they do that? I'm like, oh my God, they actually enjoy doing that every day. That's pretty awesome.
1: Mm-hmm.
0: I just get the biggest kick out of watching people do things that I would never think of doing ever, wouldn't want to do, and they're having a blast doing it.
1: I watch a lot of mountaineering videos and Everest videos and have seen, I don't know, countless documentaries, probably everyone out there, and read books about it and the whole thing. I have no interest in climbing Everest ever. You know, I'd love to go to the region and be able to see majestic mountains in the background, but I'm have no interest in climbing. And I do the same thing. It was interesting. You mentioned a truck driver, that hauls for, or that, works for musicians. And I met a truck driver who hauls for Journey. And it's an interesting thing that you have to, you know, my neighbor's been a guitar tech for, I think he's with Keith Urban right now. I'm not sure, but he's out on the road. But he was with Metallica for years on a retainer and got paid whether they were, you know, on the road or not. Same kind of situation. It's not always the case, but with these truck drivers, you know, you've got to get that equipment there. That's their equipment. That's the, you know, that's their mm-hmm. stuff. There was a breakdown and they got there, you know, like an hour and a half late, which sets everything off and they've got to make up that time. But it was an interesting story. And I'm always interested in things that are doing. There's another driver, Mike Jones, over the years, who's delivered for massive names. The Stones, I don't know how many different massive artists over the years. That's the pressure I wouldn't want. Delivering freight in a big rig is pressure enough. But then all of a sudden, you know, if you're working for an artist that, you know, if you don't get there, the show doesn't happen, nothing happens, you know, then that to me would be pressure.
0: You know, the fascinating thing is the one guy, I wish I had his name, the one guy who was driving the bus for the unnamed band, maybe he named it, but I never heard it when I was watching it.
1: Yeah.
0: And I couldn't find it in the description anywhere. He said he's never been late.
1: Yeah. Yeah,
0: I've been doing this for decades. Goes, yeah. I've never been late.
1: Yeah,
0: it's like wow.
1: Yeah, he goes, that's good. That means first of all, he's got good equipment and never had a, you know, a breakdown or something like that. That's good.
0: Yeah. He goes, you have to prepare though.
1: Yeah,
0: he goes, you know, you're not sure. You got to pay attention to where traffic is, where mm-hmm. you go, especially in major cities.
1: Mm-hmm.
0: But he said he's never been late.
1: I'm like, well, that's the thing is they set the setup time ahead, hours ahead. So if you do break down and you're an hour and a half, 2 hours behind, there really is no threat of the show not happening.
0: Well, they learned that from the airlines.
1: You know, it's exactly. Get there ahead. And so, you know, I said, so everything happened. And a lot of it was the equipment for Neil Sean was on his truck, you know. And so he was like, you know, and you got to also be very careful if you're staying in the hotel, and they don't always, but if you're staying in the hotel with the band, you got to be careful and not invade their space. And, you know, you don't. You try and give them their space, and
0: you know what he was saying. He's saying the one band he's with is with. He said, you know, when you're driving, you know, it's like we're out of here by 1 a.m. He said, what you end up doing is you talk for an hour or so to the road manager who comes up front and sits with you. He goes, great relationship with him, and you plan out, you know, the next day and the day after
1: that.
0: He said, you're always planning. He's always checking because the ultimate responsibility is for the road manager.
1: Mm-hmm.
0: To get everything on time.
1: Mm-hmm.
0: So he goes, there's a great cooperation there. And I just, mm-hmm. I find it fascinating, you know, like I said, the truck drivers out there, the bus drivers out there. I mean, for bands, I just, it just fascinating things that people do that they love doing.
1: Yeah. Right.
0: That I would

0: No, I don't think so. And like I said, with the van life, I did figure that the van that I would want would be $300,000.
1: Yeah. Yeah.
0: I'm not paying.
1: In North Texas, you could buy a small house for that.
0: Right. I'm not buying a van for $300,000.
1: Right.
0: And still having to empty a black tank.
1: Yeah.
0: Because they haven't perfected the incinerating toilets yet.
1: Yeah, no, those are worthless.
0: You know?
1: Yeah.
0: I mean, I don't know if they're worthless, but I mean, it's, you need, the battery power you'd need. You got to add the propane. It's like, I don't want propane.
1: And everybody makes a big deal about the black tank. It's not a big deal at all. It's just not.
0: Yeah.
1: You know?
0: Maybe it was watching that whole thing about sewage treatment last week.
1: Yeah, well, some people would rather not, you know? For me, not a big deal. Wear gloves.
0: Always wear gloves. But it's not just the black tank.
1: Mm-hmm.
0: It's paying $300,000 and they haven't figured it out.
1: Oh, yeah, yeah. No, I'm not doing that.
0: You know, that's the thing.
1: Yeah.
0: If I'm paying $300,000 for, which I would never do, by the way, but I don't care if I was a billionaire. I wouldn't pay $300,000 for a van.
1: No.
0: But I'm like, you guys.
1: Next thing you know, you're living in a van down by the river.
0: It's like, no, you got to. If I pay $300,000, that means I flush the toilet and never have to worry about it.
1: Right.
0: Figure it out for $300,000.
1: Yeah. Yeah. Exactly.
0: We are Red Eye Radio.
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3: The stubborn high pressure ridge in the western Gulf Coast and Mid-South has brought monsoon moisture to areas of the Central Plains and Midwest this summer.
4: And initially, a lot of that moisture has been beneficial because we have been dealing with drought in parts of the Central Plains and upper Midwest as well over the late summer and early autumn.
3: Yet USDA meteorologist Brad Rippey says a rise in precipitation of between 4 to 8 inches in parts of the western Corn Belt over the past week
4: has led to some flash flooding and now translating into some river flooding, and some of the most significant flooding that we've been observing has been draining toward the Mississippi River. Places like eastern Iowa, some fairly significant river flooding has developed as this rain has been running off.
3: Lowland flooding and field work delays are also impacts from the wet weather.
4: Some folks that were just about getting ready to start with the corn and soybean harvest have been set back at least a few days by this wet weather.
3: I'm Rod Bain reporting for the U.S. Department of Agriculture in Washington, D.C.
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0: We are Red Eye Radio. He is Eric Carly and I'm Gary McNamara. Welcome and good morning. Well, Republicans, especially Republicans that are running in the, you know, for the Senate, are talking about, and the president jumped on it after they did, banning diesel exports.
1: Mm-hmm.
0: Wall Street Journal saying, guys, do you understand how it all works? Because if you did, this would be the last thing you'd be doing. Because it's not going to lower prices, it's going to raise prices.
1: Right.
0: And they explain how it's going to do it and what the Republicans actually should be doing. But it's an article talking about the fact that Republicans are panicking now. And more Republicans are coming out against the war now. And there was an article, you know, you got Ted Cruz running. You've got, it looks like DeSantis is going to run. There's a poll out there that's showing more Republicans now say they're Republicans and not necessarily a supporter of Trump. What's going on here?
1: We'll get.
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4: ABC News, I'm Dave Packer. President Trump returning to Washington from the UN General Assembly in New York, where he made a threatening speech about Iran.
5: Or do I annihilate the Islamic Republic and do it quickly, never giving them a chance to kill and destroy people and countries again?
4: But then following the three-hour meeting that U.S. officials had with the Iranian delegation, Trump's now saying that there is lots of momentum for Iran to make a deal. Trump also met with Ukraine's President Zelensky. His last scheduled meeting was Venezuela's acting president, Delcy Rodriguez. And on the sidelines, the president signed a security deal with the prime ministers of Greenland and Denmark that was announced last week. The family of Mississippi teen Nolan Wells now pushing back against the district attorney's decision not to bring a criminal investigation forward after a grand jury ruled the evidence shows Wells' death was consistent with drowning. This is ABC News.
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12: From the WPBF 25 First Warning Weather Center, I'm Chief Certified Meteorologist Chris Martinez with the Look at South Florida Certified Most Accurate Forecast. Tonight, we'll see temperatures down the mid to upper 70s. Partly cloudy skies will get rid of all that rain. And then as we head into Wednesday, looking for scattered showers and storms, high temperatures close to 90 degrees.
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1: And he's Eric Cronin, and I'm Gary McNamara. Welcome and good morning. Thanks so much for being here. Download our Red Eye Radio app today, and you can listen when you choose. Just so you know, between now and the election, election day, we'll probably be talking about the polls. Just one thing that we always bring up. It doesn't matter whether you believe the polls or not.
2: Right.
1: It's whether the politicians believe the polls.
2: And it also, you can look at the movement in the polls as we get closer to the election and see where the movement is.
1: Yes.
2: Again, it doesn't mean accuracy. It just shows up or down. And if there's a consistent movement amongst all the pollsters for one party or the other, then you can take from that, you know, again, more information.
1: Right. But you can take, for example, because it doesn't matter who does the polling, the Republicans right now are looking horrible on the economy.
2: Yeah.
1: And the economy is prices.
2: Mm-hmm.
1: Doesn't matter what the GDP is. Doesn't matter what the, you know, the thing they were celebrating last week with the, remember, what was it, the median income had gone up and was beating inflation. Mm-hmm. But the reason was because one of the major reasons was because people were working more hours.
2: Right.
1: When you actually look at the real wages, hasn't kept up over the year, which means if you've worked the same number of hours or, you know, whatever, salary, whatever, you haven't kept up with inflation.
2: Mm-hmm.
1: The ones that have are the ones that have worked more hours or new people coming in and choosing the trades.
2: Right.
1: Because it's the white collar jobs that are really getting hit, tech jobs and stuff like that, that are getting hit with decreasing pay. But and it's not necessarily the polls, the public polls out there. These politicians take their own personal polls. And as we said, Republicans are panicking. They believe they're going to lose. They believe they could lose as many as 8 Senate seats.
2: Wow.
1: Right now.
2: Wow.
1: And was reading here from the Wall Street Journal. Republicans are running on empty. The party's panicky rush to ban diesel exports reveal their electoral trouble. And it says the Republicans are watching polls with an increasing dismay at their midterm prospects. Alas, their response is to compound the disarray with policy mistakes that won't help the economy or their political prospects. And this one is calling for a ban on diesel fuel exports.
2: Hmm.
1: Trump said on Tuesday, as I've said, let's not send out the diesel. We make a lot of diesel. Polls show Democrats ahead in Senate races in Iowa, Ohio, Michigan, North Carolina, Maine, Alaska, and Texas, and within striking distance in Kansas and Nebraska. Republicans fear they could lose as many as 8 Senate seats. Mr. Trump won most of those states by double digits in 2024. Yet his approval rating has collapsed in the heartland, as in the rest of the country, especially among independents. So it's understandable that Republicans are trying to differentiate themselves from the president. The problem is they are compromising their core conservative principles. Michigan GOP Senate nominee Mike Rogers, a stalwart foreign policy hawk when he served in Congress, on Monday called for an end to the war in Iran. The war with Iran needs to end and end quickly, he said. When it does, energy costs will plummet, but Michigan families can't afford to wait for that to happen. We need to do something now. Mr. Rogers also urged a ban on American diesel exports until the war ends. It was echoed by Iowa Representative Ashley Hinson, who is running to replace Joni Ernst. Iowans are being squeezed and shouldn't have to foot the bill at the pump or the checkout line for the war in Iran, she said on Monday. Iowa Senator Chuck Grassley endorsed a diesel export ban over the weekend. Senate Majority Leader John Thune said he's open to the idea. Cue President Trump, who jumped on this Amtrak as it was leaving the station yesterday. Did he consult executives in the energy industry? They would have told him the political gambit will backfire. Why, specifically? Well, a diesel self-embargo is a bad idea for many of the same reasons Republicans criticized Joe Biden's pause on new liquefied natural gas exports. The U.S. is the world's largest exporter of diesel, selling about 1.5 million barrels abroad a day, mostly from the Gulf Coast. Proponents of a ban say this would increase U.S. supply and thus push prices down. That's what you would initially think, right?
2: Sure.
1: Problem is, there's not enough pipeline capacity to move the diesel in the Gulf Coast that is normally exported to the Northeast and California right now, or for that matter, to significantly boost flows to the Midwest, where it's actually needed. A ban on exports would increase global diesel prices, which would smack Americans who live in coastal areas right now who actually rely on imports of diesel.
2: Right.
1: Diesel would pile up in Gulf Coast storage, prompting refineries to reduce run rates. That would lower the production of gasoline and jet fuel, whose prices would rise. Limiting exports would also signal the U.S. is an unreliable trade partner and might prompt allies to diversify diesel supply, perhaps buying more from China. If Democrats win the White House in 2028, they'll use GOP support for a diesel export ban to justify reinstating the Biden LNG embargo. Americans are feeling the squeeze of higher fuel prices, and the pain is acute, especially for farmers who use diesel to power equipment. Diesel prices have surged amid supply disruptions from the Iran war and Russia's new ban on diesel exports. But if Republicans want to reduce diesel prices fast, they would suspend or scrap the renewable fuel standard, a.k.a. ethanol mandate. The biofuel blending requirements add between 30 and 40 cents to every gallon of diesel. Refineries have to blend increasing amounts of biofuels into products or buy regulatory credits to comply with quotas. If GOP candidates want to separate themselves from Mr. Trump on an unpopular policy, they could criticize his tariffs, which are raising costs for and have prompted foreign retaliation against U.S. farmers. A recent Emerson College poll found that 58% of Iowans oppose Mr. Trump's latest tariffs on Canada, including 30% of Republicans, but saying it's like this is all part of the panic right now. We've got to do something. And obviously they don't know how the system works with diesel and how you ship it. And if you change it immediately, it's not going to work. But if you want to do it, get rid of the renewable fuel standards. And they won't do it.
2: Well, this has been a problem over the years as these mandates have grown bigger and bigger, and the biodiesel mandates, especially when you talk about the blend there, you're talking about vegetable oils like soybean or palm oil, recycled cooking oil, animal fats, and everything else that gets into basically the diesel and causes a lot of problems with the operation of the truck. There are concerns, you know, there that have been there for a long, long time. But here, you're talking about, again, if you want to suspend the mandate or do away with the mandate altogether, then you can, again, you can temper the prices here in the States. You know, if the banning the exports, there's been a trade back and forth, especially since the onset of what they call ultra low sulfur diesel fuel. At first, the other countries, we were actually way ahead of the countries on the sulfur content level that it had to be, which is virtually zero now. But in other countries, they hadn't met that lower standard yet. When they finally did, the exports started to go high, or increase. As a result of that, you're getting these producers again better business. And if you don't have the flow, as you point out in this, or this article points out here in the distribution, this is one thing that we saw. In fact, it started out in that article. You talked about the flow from the South, primarily Texas, to the Northeast. There was a problem in that line that created a shortage or spotty shortages in diesel fuel at the retail level. This goes back maybe a couple of years. And if you don't have those lines, you know, up to par, if you don't have the capacity to move that diesel, and you just have this glut that's sitting there. I don't know what happens. If you can't get that, the distribution is everything. Because if you're talking about lowering diesel prices, that's one thing, but it's got to get to the retail level and be used for it to be effective. Otherwise, you've got to solve, ultimately come back and solve the glut problem that you would have, as they point out in this article. And I don't know what, you know, I've been a proponent of getting rid of the mandates on biofuels. Early on, the OEMs actually came out and said, we do not support the biofuels, because they make their engines basically to run on diesel fuel. And so now you're in a territory where you've increased the biofuel mandates. So the mix is greater. The sulfur is gone, which creates a lubricity problem with the engines and everything else that goes into it. It becomes more costly ultimately to run that same Class 8 engine. And, of course, with the price of diesel going through the roof where it is, remember, they pass that on to consumers through a diesel fuel surcharge. And the problem is, though, if these operations, it's so volatile right now, if these operations, these trucking operations, can't anticipate a massive jump in the diesel, if you've booked contracts out loads, you know, at a certain rate on that fuel surcharge, the money you're going to get paid back for using that fuel, and then diesel goes up, then you're in trouble. That happened to a lot of smaller operations. The larger operations have more of a buffer and a way to get around that, and they survive that a lot easier, as is the case for any small operation versus a large operation. But right now, you've got a situation that if you don't fix this, again, it's a compounding effect on the economy, because ultimately the consumer pays for a lot of that diesel usage because of the trucking industry using so much of it to move goods. We pay that ultimately in the end. And that has another impact on pricing. So you have tariffs, you have, I don't know what happens with the whole idea of dumping beef and dumping fuel or oil, rather, on the U.S., you know, from other countries. Because I think, by the way, I think that's, it's just becoming a moot point, because you're not getting to the solution itself. You're not getting to the core, the reason that we're here on pricing on those issues. And that's why I think you're seeing more and more Republicans back away, saying, yeah, we got to do something about this.
1: Well, it's too late now for the midterms.
2: The midterms are done. It's over. Those decisions, for the most part, have already been made. And we'll see what happens.
1: And that's why it's viewed as panic from.
2: Right. Right.
1: You're looking, okay, they're, as we said probably a month ago, okay, here come the Republicans panicking over prices.
2: Right.
1: We warned them from day one, and they didn't say anything until, really a month ago.
2: Yeah.
1: And it's like, so, you know, if you think you're going to change it now, you're not.
2: No, it's not.
1: And so what is it? It's pure panic. They believe the polls. They believe, I don't know what's going to happen, but they believe there's a much greater chance of them losing Senate seats now.
2: I think actually the focus now has been on, or probably is turning more toward, what the hell are we going to do in 28?
1: Well, that's why there's a bunch of articles, you know, Ted Cruz, it looks like he's running.
2: Yep.
1: Probably DeSantis is going to run, and they're all coming out.
2: Yep.
1: Anti-tariffs, anti-equity, you know, the government having any ownership in companies. They're against the dumping of the beef. They're coming out directly against Trump's economic policies.
2: Right.
1: As DeSantis and Cruz.
2: Right.
1: They're soft selling it.
2: Right.
1: But they're coming out against his policies. We are Red Eye Radio.
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0: here, whatever to you. He's Eric Cronin. I'm Gary McNamara. You know another thing that's ticking off Republicans?
1: Mm-hmm.
0: The way Trump was so chummy with Mondawmy.
1: Yeah,
0: he's just taking out people. Yeah. Go, what's he doing? And then the story. You see the story from the New York Post.
1: Mm.
0: Lip reader reveals Trump's surprising offer to Mondawmy after their New York City meeting.
1: Mm.
0: He said, "What I will say is, we'll look after you. But as I say, you're doing great." Trump said. The lip reader told the Post, "I'll look after you. You look after New Yorkers." The president said, "And we can make both work. I want to support you. Help me." Come with me to the White House. See how I work. And it's like, don't you understand? You lose the midterms, Mondawmy and the Democrats will be the first ones coming after you. They're not your friend.
1: No, they are not.
0: It's just like, wow.
1: Yeah.
0: Wow.
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8: From ABC News, I'm Dave Packer. Following the meeting that U.S. officials had with the Iranian delegation in New York Tuesday, President Trump now says there's a lot of momentum for Iran to make a deal. ABC's Mary Bruce.
9: President Trump arriving at the UN to deliver a now familiar warning to Iran. Either make a deal to end the war or he'll, quote, drive them into hell.
10: I have a big decision to make.
9: But Trump also well aware the war he started is upending the world economy. And he tried to convince leaders a deal is coming.
8: The president also talked about Ukraine's war with Ukrainian President Zelensky.
11: We didn't hear any breakthroughs from the president nor from Zelensky when they sat down together in front of the cameras. The president did say, though, that he thought that President Putin, again, we've heard this before, that wants to make a deal, that he thinks a deal is possible. But in terms of actual steps and progress in recent weeks to make that happen, the president was not specific.
8: ABC's Karen Travers. A grand jury in Jackson County, Mississippi, out with a report saying it won't pursue criminal charges in the death of teenager Nolan Wells. Wells was last seen with friends July 4th on a boat near Horn Island in the Gulf. The report says the evidence, as of now, appears to show that Wells' death was accidental, although his family is pushing back on those claims. Family attorney Ben Crump.
12: Nolan's family deserves answers. What caused recent blunt force trauma to his head? Did it contribute to his death?
8: Crump of the family demanding a more thorough investigation. Military officials say an American F-16 fighter jet crashed Tuesday near a U.S. base in western Germany. They say the pilot did manage to safely eject and is receiving medical care. The cause under investigation. This comes just days after a Texas National Guard F-16 crashed in Michigan. The pilot also surviving that wreck. You're listening to ABC News.
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8: A coroner found actress Hayden Panettiere died with a mix of drugs in her system, including fentanyl. ABC's Alex Stone.
15: This likely was not something that she got with a prescription from a pharmacy, that supply chain is totally safe. That this, like we see every day in American cities, and we've seen with other celebrities, was likely obtained illegally by somebody on the street, by a dealer, and it was a fake pill, and that fake pill killed her.
8: With the arrival of autumn, where can you find the best leaf colors this season? ABC's Sherry Preston.
16: The last 2 years in the Northeast, drought conditions led to a rather meh leaf season. This year, however, it has the potential to be spectacular, says Yankee Magazine fall foliage reporter Jim Slagle. In parts of the West, including Idaho, Montana, and Colorado, prolonged dry weather means fall colors are out early, but because of drought conditions, could be a little muted. Drought also expected to affect conditions in the upper Midwest, places like Wisconsin's Northwoods and Michigan's Upper Peninsula. Sherry Preston, ABC News.
8: The owners of Camp Mystic, the girls' summer camp that lost 28 lives in the 2025 Texas floods, are reportedly facing a criminal inquiry, leaving them potentially liable for the deaths, including possible manslaughter charges. In a win for New York City delivery drivers, DoorDash has agreed to pay $131.5 million to settle allegations that underpaid New York City delivery workers, a company admitting they, quote, screwed up. Dave Packer, ABC News.
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19: From the WPBF 25 First Warning Weather Center, I'm Chief Certified Meteorologist Chris Martinez with a look at South Florida's certified most accurate forecast tonight. We'll see temperatures down the mid to upper 70s. Partly cloudy skies will get rid of all that rain. And then as we head into Wednesday, looking for scattered showers and storms, high temperatures close to 90 degrees.
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2: Now, it's Red Eye Radio. Gary McNamara and Eric Harley talk about everything from politics to social issues and news of the day. Whether you're up late or you're just starting your day, welcome to the show. From the Relief Factor Studios, this is Red Eye Radio.
0: All across America, we are Red Eye Radio. He is Eric Harley and I'm Gary McNamara. Good morning. Thank you for being here.
21: Thank you very much.
0: You know, one of the questions that's being asked is, where does the Republican Party go if they lose the House and the Senate, or even just one, one branch? Mm-hmm. Actually, not one branch. Could be one
22: chamber.
0: One chamber, yes. Mm-hmm. I don't want to speak like a Democrat. We're not for getting rid of the branches of government. And, you know, it's a very interesting question. You know, where will we go from this point? We already know that, you know, Ted Cruz is saying, well, you know, he's not going to announce whether he's running now. And DeSantis, the same thing. But they are without question. And we brought you the posts that they have put out, which show where they disagree. You can see the disagreement on fiscal issues with the president.
22: Mm-hmm.
0: And therefore, J.D. Vance. Because
22: mm-hmm.
0: J.D. Vance probably might be more populist liberal than the president has been recently on the things that he has initiated. And both Cruz and DeSantis have come out, even if they're soft selling it and haven't mentioned the president, what they're talking about is opposite of where the president's going right now.
22: Right.
0: And so I was reading here Jim Garrity's column in in National Review, where he says, Vance is still the favorite. He said, but unless you want to credit Vance with the 2024 Trump victory, the vice president has won exactly one general election race in his life, his 2022 Senate election, winning by 6 percentage points when the top of the ticket was winning by nearly 25. We remember that.
22: Mm-hmm.
0: Things can change quickly in American politics, particularly over a year or two. 2 years ago, Republicans and Trump were riding high. Some GOP leaders believed that Latinos had shifted permanently toward their party. Recent polling indicates that demographic has flipped back, particularly in Texas. Republicans are going to have a lousy midterm cycle and maybe a particularly bad one. And if it goes as badly as some suggest, will the Republican presidential primary voters of 2028 in places like Iowa, New Hampshire, Nevada, and North Carolina still have the attitude of, let's keep doing the same thing, or will they want to kick the tires on other candidates and test drive some other options?
22: Hmm.
0: In February of 2009, the cover of Newsweek declared, we are all socialists now. That might seem reasonable at first glance, but they meant the country, not the magazine staff.
22: To be clear. Sorry, that was funny.
0: In April of that year, some Democrats said the GOP had become a rump regional party, not even relevant to American politics. By the end of the month, The Economist declared that Pennsylvania Senator Arlen Specter's decision to switch from the GOP to the Democratic Party provided the White House with a perfect opportunity to hammer home one of its favorite messages that the Republican Party is becoming such a rump of Rush Limbaugh worshiping fanatics that sensible people have no choice but to back Mr. Obama. Within 6 months, Republicans had won the governor races in New Jersey and Virginia. And the following year, Republicans won 63 more House seats and six more seats in the U.S. Senate. Fiscal conservatism is really out of style right up until the moment it comes back again. You wouldn't want to bet a ton of money that the Tea Party style calls for limited government and fiscal restraint would gain traction between now and November of 2028. We've been told by those, that those old priorities are dead and buried, that we are in an era of intense populist passions with both parties more statist, more isolationist, and more liberal than a generation ago, but nothing lasts forever. Mm. It really doesn't matter if an inspiring president wants to run on the issue of Haitian immigrants eating cats and dogs, or whatever social media rage bait catnip is stirring up the influences starting next year. The next president is going to have no choice but to confront some long simmering, long worsening fiscal problems, not urban legends. Social Security's trust fund is set to run out of money by 2032. Medicare's insolvency is expected just a year later. There's a message out there for Ted Cruz or any other not all that populist traditional conservative presidential candidate, DeSantis, who wants it. The cost of living is high because of Washington's runaway spending. The astronomical U.S. debt makes life more expensive for ordinary Americans in at least four ways. Number one, inflation is driven by an increasing money supply. Number two, the government is borrowing a ton of money and is competing against private companies who also want to borrow money, which raises interest rates on loans. Three, the U.S. government will pay $1 trillion in interest payments on the debt this year. When the government borrows money, it must make regular payments to keep itself afloat. This eats up tax revenue that's coming in. So far, our government has collected $4.8 trillion in revenue this year. Roughly 20% of all money coming in must go just to make payments on what we've already borrowed, meaning it's not available for anything else the government wants to buy, from defense to health care. Mm-hmm. And number four, large deficits over time eat away at public confidence in a currency. People start wondering how valuable a dollar will be next year, or 5 years down the road, or 10 years down the road. So there you go. And so will we be forced eventually to more conservative fiscal policies?
1: Eventually, yeah.
0: Eventually, yeah.
1: Well,
0: but by that time, the pain will be really, really heavy.
1: The concern is, or the massive brick wall right now that conservatives face in getting this message to the people, is that nobody cares. And you can point to what's coming, but nobody cares. You can say, well, this is going to be the case, and this is how bad it's going to be, and still nobody cares. You know, I remember when we got to $30 trillion, I was like, man, if this doesn't wake people up, now we're over $40
0: trillion. They don't care about the debt, but they do care about the consequences of it.
1: They will when it happens.
0: Well, they care about it now. They care about inflation.
1: Well, you're talking about, yeah, what they're facing right now.
0: Right.
1: But I'm talking about the entire collapse of not being able to pay, stay up with the interest alone the national debt.
0: Right.
1: And so when you're getting, because I'm looking at the big picture of the spending, right? So when you get into this, all right, we need to cut spending thing, DOGE took off for 10 minutes. I'm happy there was a conversation about it.
0: Me too.
1: I'm shocked that the conversation lasted as long as it did. What ruined that conversation was ridiculous promises, over promises. And how you get it through to the public in general, it's going to have to be, you know, you're going to have to convince liberals. You're going to have to convince. And after this thing that whatever that was that happened in Dallas a couple of weeks ago, where we're promising families thousands of dollars, the conservative or the Republicans are promising that. Then I'm thinking to myself, well, their internals must be showing nobody cares. Keep spending, keep spending, keep spending. My point is, I don't know from the small level to the, you know, year to year, budget to budget level, all the way to the grand number of 40 trillion and growing. I don't know how you get it through the thick skulls of people who just don't care.
0: Well, for example, if you say the prices are up, you'll have a significant portion of the population say it's because of the billionaires. They won't be able to connect the dots, but they'll simply say the billionaires because it feels good.
1: Right.
0: But the reality is, if you look at why the inflation is happening and what the Republican

0: there's a ton of people. Did you see the one poll that showed that, it was a small sample, but, you know, it was like, let me just get it here because I thought it was interesting. See if I got it here. Did I save it? It was, yeah, I've got it here. Hang on. One second. It was on the polling on Republicans. It was basically, okay, I don't have it here. Oh, here it is. This was the Echelon Insights. And they called it a brutal poll. And Byron York said, is it really brutal? Or is this naturally what's going to happen in a midterm? This was all Republicans. Would you say you consider yourself to be primarily a supporter of Donald Trump or a supporter of the Republican Party? Supporter of Trump, 34%. Supporter of the Republican Party, 56%. I don't support either one, 7%. Unsure, 3%. Now, it's a small sample. It's only 400. You know, but they did poll Republicans there. Is that possible that could be the case? Well, yeah, because most people understand that if Trump becomes a lame duck, you're looking for the next president. So if you're looking for the next president, is J.D. Vance, who would be more populist and maybe more of a socialist on fiscal matters than Trump has been, is he the one that would be able to convince the Republican Party to vote for them, for him? If there's a DeSantis and Cruz, I still think everybody's focused on Cruz. I think DeSantis is a stronger candidate than Cruz.
1: Yeah, I think so.
0: Could be wrong, but I would look at it and go just for, and because what you could say is I ran a state.
1: Yeah. Yeah.
0: I've run one of the two most successful states out there, and he promotes his ideology all the time, and he's been doing it on everything from socialism, on everything from company, the United States having equity in corporations, to the tariffs, everything. And I saw it was a Charles Gasparino. Did you see his? I think I read it to you in my pre-show meeting where he just said, look, he goes, Republicans aren't, you know, Republicans were never happy with the tariffs. They just didn't say anything about it. They were just quiet, hoping that it would work. But it said, you know, the biggest thing that he believes the president did wrong was trying to make Canada the new China.
1: Yeah.
0: And treating China better than Canada.
1: Yeah.
0: When he actually did the deal.
1: Yeah.
0: He did USMCA.
1: Right.
0: Every time I say that, I infuriate people. They know we're right. You know, the president in his first term rewrote the NAFTA. And as we had said at the time, it wasn't much different from NAFTA when eventually got down to it. Well, eventually he wasn't happy with the deal that he wrote.
1: Yeah.
0: And what he left out of it. So he took off at Canada. And then the response is, well, Canadians are a bunch of liberals, and they're insane on the issues. Oh, like our Democratic Party.
1: Yeah.
0: And if what it would have been like if there wasn't an adversarial relationship and Poilievre was in office instead.
1: Yeah.
0: If the Conservatives of Canada would have won. Yeah. Do you sit there and is it smart? And I think what's going on in the Republican Party, they're saying, is it smart politics to alienate your friends and give the image that you're cozying up to your enemies? And I'm talking about political enemies, not just, you know, worldwide enemies, like the whole Mondani thing yesterday.
1: Yeah.
0: Where they're like, what's he doing?
1: Right.
0: You know, or China, where at times he talks about China, you know, in a much better way, or Venezuela in a much better way than he does Canada.
1: Well, it's interesting. There was a story yesterday in the Wall Street Journal. In Trump, Xi sees rare window to convince Taiwan that resistance is futile. So you look at the question is the development of these relationships. You know, back when it was in his first term, it was North Korea. Kim Jong-un. It's like, okay, he's just trying to be nice to get the guy to the table, you know, keep your friends close, your enemies closer kind of thing. And maybe that's still the case. I don't know. But what's going on with Canada? Look, there were some things that were said very clearly to our trade partners and allies around the world.

0: you're moving in and killing free speech in your country, and it's the basis, the foundation for our Constitution and what countless Americans have died to protect and preserve over the years. We've got a problem here. You can have that conversation and still do trade.
1: And you can have it with the UK, Canada,
0: mm-hmm.
1: a bunch of other different countries
0: Which
1: in the Western world out there.
0: Right.
1: And you be the leader and say, that's not what we're about in the United States.
0: Right.
1: But, you know, when, like I said, when Trump started attacking Canada, it's like, you did the last deal. But this wasn't in the deal. Well, then you left it out.
0: Mm-hmm.
1: You had the ability to negotiate anything.
0: Mm-hmm.
1: You did the deal. Mm-hmm. Everything that he said was unfair with Canada, he negotiated or didn't want to negotiate, but he could have when he redid NAFTA. Now, we said at the time, we said, look, there's very little difference between NAFTA and the USMCA.
0: Mm-hmm.
1: And we said it at the time, and at Trump, we think Trump apparently figured that out and then got angry at it, but he sold it as the greatest trade agreement ever,
0: mm-hmm.
1: USMCA. And a couple of years later, you know, it's the worst deal out there. Well, you did it.
0: All you have to do is say, hey, it's not going as planned. We want to redo it.
1: Yeah.
0: That's simple.
1: Yeah.
0: And everybody gets it. And go back to the table.
1: But if you're trying to convince the majority of Americans that Canada is our enemy, you're not going to succeed at that. As bad as China or Russia, or even worse, it's not going to work.
0: Right.
1: We are Red Eye Radio.
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0: We're Red Eye Radio. He is Eric Cronin. I'm Gary McNamara. Coming up, some new polling and that antitrust story.
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4: ABC News, I'm Dave Packer. President Trump returning to Washington from the UN General Assembly in New York. He met with Ukraine's President Zelensky. His last scheduled meeting was with Venezuela's acting president, Delcy Rodriguez. And the president taking a more optimistic tone about diplomacy with Iran. ABC's Karen Travers.
5: His team met with the Iranian delegation that is there in New York for the UN General Assembly. The president described it as a very good meeting, and he said he can't imagine why Iran would not want to make a deal. Now, that's very different than what we've heard from the president in recent weeks, where he has said that Iran is desperate to make a deal.
4: New video released by Austin police show Wilbur Rafael Garces Perez shot by an ICE officer in his car, wounded and bleeding, while ICE agents were standing off to the side. Austin PD is investigating. Garces Perez's lawyer says he's been returned to a detention facility. A Sri Lankan court sentencing 15 men to life in prison for the role in the 2019 bombings that killed more than 260 people. ABC News.
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12: From the WPBF 25 First Warning Weather Center, I'm Chief Certified Meteorologist Chris Martinez with the look at South Florida Certified Most Accurate Forecast. Tonight, we'll see temperatures down the mid to upper 70s. Partly cloudy skies will get rid of all that rain. And then as we head into Wednesday, looking for scattered showers and storms, high temperatures close to 90 degrees.
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1: And he is Eric Cronin. I'm Gary McNamara. One thing that the administration is hitting, which is really, really good, and I can't wait to see more of the, specific statistics on it. J.D. Vance was out there yesterday saying that 750,000 people are off Obamacare because they were improperly enrolled. This is all part of the fraud thing.
2: Right.
1: Which is a good thing. I mean, that's one of the good things that the Republicans have focused on. I don't know how much difference it really makes. I mean, the people of America normally are against fraud. We saw all the fraud in Minnesota. Will that change how the people of Minnesota vote?
2: Great point.
1: You know, and I don't know. I mean, I don't know. I'm not making a prediction on the election because I don't know. And the polls have been so far off when it comes to what liberals believe or how liberals have been, whether it's oversampled or whatever it's been to show, especially in their primary races, that the radicals were way more apparently popular than they actually were in reality in the voting. That I don't know what's going to happen, and I really don't predict elections. What we have said earlier is that Republicans believe the polls. That's why they're acting the way that they're acting. But when you see the 750,000 they believe are improperly enrolled, it's part of an effort that Vance said yesterday will save $2.2 billion. We're actually making sure that the people receiving Obamacare subsidies are actually entitled to receive them. Van said, adding that the administration will conduct another eligibility verification for another 419,000 people. That would be over 1 million people that are collecting Obamacare that they claim are improperly enrolled. I want to know the specifics. How did they get into it?
2: Yeah, how did they qualify to begin with? How did that happen that they enrolled and there was no check or balance put in place, or how did they get around it? I mean, if it was fraud from the beginning, then what did they do? Did they use a fake ID, or
1: and will anybody be prosecuted?
2: I wonder to what extent, because if you're talking, depends on how much in benefits I guess they got, but if they got any benefits, first of all, you're committing a federal crime, because if you're applying for it online, you've crossed state lines at that point. So I'd love to see the breakdown of all these individual cases and also see how much or what is going to be done about it. Because I think you make the great point or bring up some great questions. You know, how did that begin? Was there, because, you know, when we think of Minnesota, clearly there was a system for fraudsters in place. A fraudulent system that allowed multiple people to come in, and I don't know how they were communicating or how everybody got the word to get this government money for themselves. The question here would be, are these individual cases and do they have the same MO? Is there a pattern of behavior here that got them to the level of qualifying for Obamacare when they shouldn't have?
1: And the question would be, is it fraud on the person applying, or is it steps weren't followed by the federal government, or a combination of both? And I want to see the breakdown, because if you're saying, you know, you're conducting additional verifications of 419,000, well, that would take you over 1 million people that are on Obamacare that shouldn't be on Obamacare. How does that happen? Because it should be a simple process. How much do you make? Right?
2: How much do you make?
1: What's on your W-2?
2: Are you offered insurance by your employer?
1: Right.
2: That kind of thing. Yeah.
1: Right. And how are you offered insurance by your employer, and how much do you make?
2: Right.
1: And so you should be able to verify that with tax records. What's the problem? Why does this problem exist?
2: Right.
1: Is it a combination of people committing fraud? Well, how they can they commit fraud? They'd have to commit tax fraud. And if they're signing up for Obamacare, I'm assuming it's under the penalty of perjury if you don't give accurate information. One would assume, I would hope that would be the case,
2: yeah.
1: Right?
2: Yeah. It also falls under insurance fraud, of course. But
1: yeah.
2: Yeah, so. Yeah.
1: You know, I found funny the other day, I've seen more of it. Seniors that are on Medicare, for example, as they talk more about, you know, Medicare for all. Mm. I've been seeing people post exactly what we have said. I saw a couple yesterday.
2: They can't do some Medicare for some.
1: It's like, what are you talking about? I got to pay $200 a month. There is no Medicare where they can't do Medicare for some.
2: Right.
1: And they can't do Medicare for all. They can't do Medicare for some, even, that have been paying premiums since they've been teenagers.
2: Yeah.
1: And not collecting since they've been teenagers.
2: Right.
1: And that's really, really... couple of debates I've seen, you know, I jump out on that one. But I want to hit this. And again, you know, as soon as you talk antitrust and things like that, people go, whatever. These big corporations doing it. This isn't about antitrust. It is in a way. But it's about, in this story here, how it developed, how 22 Democrat states went after the Paramount Warner merger and claimed being led by the Attorney General of California that this was about antitrust. This was about monopoly.
2: Mm-hmm.
1: And then the settlement that they made, when I came in, we started off the show yesterday with this because I'm reading this, you know, and was reading it again and again, and Eric comes in, and I look and I went, Eric, what they made a settlement. And none of the settlement relates to the fact that they were going to be a monopoly or any antitrust thing at all. It's almost as if, well, it was the imagery of CNN, and they got an independent board that would be appointed by the board of the new Paramount, Warner board. They would pick five journalists to make sure that CNN and CBS were non-biased and accurate. I'm like, well, that's exactly what the Democrats don't want. They want political activists doing it.
2: Right.
1: So what's the point? You know, they didn't get anything for this. And when we talked about the money and everything else that was put in there, and you actually did some of the amounts yesterday, and it was ridiculously low, you know, for the things that they claimed, well, we're going to get, you know, 30 movies a year. And if you don't, we're going to fine you. That doesn't mean you're going to be profitable at it. You just got to do 30 movies because it's almost as if this was, in the end, not about antitrust, but the symbolism of CNN,
2: yeah,
1: well, especially CNN, it seemed like maybe some of CBS, but it seemed to be, well, no, what this always was about was giving subsidies to businesses that are dying.
2: That's what it really was.
1: That are in a liberal state.
2: You're going to spend this much, I think it was $9.5 million, and training people and building, basically helping to build careers inside the... I don't know, movie making, television making, content making industry and community, when they use the word community. That's when I always have to laugh. And then $5 million a year on making indie films, which is, as we mentioned, is roughly 500 indie films a year.
1: That's a lot. It is a lot. Maybe I can get Shamrock's mockumentary funded by this.
2: There you go. Just to tell your producer to apply for the grant. But here's the thing. They were always going to do this. The only thing they have to do to satisfy this, the only thing to satisfy on that level, those two items specifically, to satisfy that part of the settlement, is to move their money from the ledger over here, where they were going to do it anyway, and then put it over here where they're establishing a new fund in order to do this. And then take the $5 million and do the same thing for the indie films. You can move money around. Remember the green jobs thing? When it's like, we're creating all these new green jobs. All they were doing is reclassifying things like putting in attic insulation.
1: Windows.
2: As a green job, right. Those jobs already existed.
1: Right.
2: This entire thing comes back to, well, Okay, we can do that. We're just going to move from our ledger over here and then basically establish a quote-unquote new fund for doing this.
1: The important part is you had 22 attorney generals from all liberal states promote the fact that this was about antitrust. This was protecting the consumer and everything else from the antitrust activities, and it was never about antitrust. They lied to everybody.
2: Yeah.
1: And then they did nothing, and even liberals were going,
2: right.
1: What the hell you get? What was this for? Holman Jenkins, Wall Street Journal. Antitrust lays an egg. Paramount Warner shows that pseudo news no longer works for its purveyors. Here's how the emergency versions of Hollywood's favorite podcast handled Monday's settlement of the lawsuit by 12 states. It was 12 states seeking to block Paramount and Warner Brothers studio merger. Shaw McNulty on Angler Agenda. Which Rob Bonta, that's the Attorney General of California, are we talking to? Because Rob, for the past few months, has been mentioning none of the resulting settlement stipulations.
2: Right.
1: Ron, being the Democratic California Attorney General and prime mover behind the litigation, which was launched in July after nearly 70 jurisdictions, including the U.S. government, had already approved the deal, said Matt Bellani of the town. He caved, right? This was all politics. This was just about Mr. Bonta getting on television for a few months, raising his profile. It was downhill from there. The antitrust violations that Mr. Bonta shrieked about, such as the merger partners trying to monopolize the troubled theatrical movie and TV cable businesses, well, so much legal vaporware, it turned out. Yeah. It just disappeared.
2: Exactly.
1: He repeatedly protested the Attorney General of California that his suit had nothing to do with CNN or CBS News, then subjects of liberal panic over the passing into the hands of Trump-friendly Ellisons. Mm-hmm. Then why does the settlement fix this non-existent antitrust issue with an independent editorial board for both news organizations? The concession is costless for the Ellisons.
2: Yeah, exactly. That's what I mean.
1: In fact, it does what liberals don't want.
2: No,
1: we're going to make sure that it's fair and balanced, and that it's accurate and accuracy. And it's like, that's the whole Barry Weiss thing.
2: It sounds like Barry Weiss wrote that part of the agreement.
1: And it just said the concession is costless for the Ellisons. It is hardly face-saving enough to relieve Mr. Bonta of his chumpness. And news certainly wasn't any reason for Larry and David's decision to buy Paramount and then Warner Brothers in the first place, except for a brief shining moment when the news channel ownership could be flaunted to expedite approvals from the Trump administration. Result? Success for the Ellisons on all fronts.
2: No, seriously. When the Hollywood Reporter wrote, that's it?
1: Yeah.
2: That was their. That was the first part of their headline on this. It's... Because they're looking basically, you know, I don't know what the editorial board at the Hollywood Reporter was looking for. But, you know, they're covering Hollywood. You certainly want to see jobs preserved in Hollywood, that kind of thing. Yeah. But I don't know if that was the take of the Hollywood Reporter ever. I have no idea. But when the Hollywood Reporter comes back and says, are you kidding me? That's all? That's it? Is all of this... For this, because it turned out to be things that were already going to happen.
1: Yeah.
2: Basically. And had nothing to do with antitrust.
1: You came in yesterday and I'm like, Eric, did I miss something here? Yeah. What am I missing?
2: Yeah.
1: And you're like, nope. you're not missing anything. I go, I keep feeling like I'm missing something, or this is like a Babylon Bee story.
2: Yeah.
1: Because nowhere do they talk about antitrust.
2: It had nothing to do with antitrust.
1: We are Red Eye Radio.
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0: Carolina Radio. He's Eric Curley, and I'm Gary McNamara. You know, and I just thought about this, too, because I'd said, you know, that they came up with this deal to hopefully protect some of the jobs in the huge liberal state of California. Mm-hmm. But I just thought about this.
1: What?
0: Maybe I'm wrong.
1: What?
0: The deal said 30 movies they must produce a year domestically. That doesn't mean in California.
1: No,
0: it doesn't. Because this would be it means so they could produce them in Texas or.
1: Yeah. Yeah.
0: Florida.
1: Yeah, I didn't see anything that says they must create these jobs in California. Yeah. Yeah.
0: What's his name? Mark Ruffalo?
1: Yeah.
0: See, he was furious with it.
1: I'm sure.
0: He was livid. And all the Hollywood liberal blogs were like, this didn't do anything.
1: No, they want, you know, it's like that strike that, you know, said, you know, we've got to protect our industry from AI. Well, it's only a matter of time. They're already using AI. They've been using CGI for the longest time, you know, and yeah, if I were an actor, I'd be concerned about someone using my likeness, but that's what lawyers are for. Otherwise, technology is going to happen.
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8: From ABC News, I'm Dave Packer. Following the meeting that U.S. officials had with the Iranian delegation in New York Tuesday, President Trump now says There's a lot of momentum for Iran to make a deal. ABC's Mary Bruce.
9: President Trump arriving at the UN to deliver a now familiar warning to Iran. Either make a deal to end the war or he'll, quote, drive them into hell.
10: I have a big decision to make.
9: But Trump also well aware the war he started is upending the world economy. And he tried to convince leaders a deal is coming.
8: The president also talked about Ukraine's war with Ukrainian President Zelensky.
11: We didn't hear any breakthroughs from the president nor from Zelensky when they sat down together in front of the cameras. The president did say, though, that he thought that President Putin, again, we've heard this before, that wants to make a deal, that he thinks a deal is possible. But in terms of actual steps and progress in recent weeks to make that happen, the president was not specific.
8: ABC's Karen Travers. A grand jury in Jackson County, Mississippi, out with a report saying it won't pursue criminal charges in the death of teenager Nolan Wells. Wells was last seen with friends July 4th on a boat near Horn Island in the Gulf. The report says the evidence, as of now, appears to show that Wells' death was accidental, although his family is pushing back on those claims. Family attorney Ben Crump.
12: Nolan's family deserves answers. What caused recent blunt force trauma to his head? Did it contribute to his death?
8: Crump of the family demanding a more thorough investigation. Military officials say an American F-16 fighter jet crashed Tuesday near a U.S. base in western Germany. They say the pilot did manage to safely eject and is receiving medical care, the cause under investigation. This comes just days after a Texas National Guard F-16 crashed in Michigan, the pilot also surviving that wreck. You're listening to ABC News.
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8: A coroner found actress Hayden Panettiere died with a mix of drugs in her system, including fentanyl. ABC's Alex Stone.
15: This likely was not something that she got with a prescription from a pharmacy, that supply chain is totally safe. That this, like we see every day in American cities, and we've seen with other celebrities, was likely obtained illegally by somebody on the street, by a dealer, and it was a fake pill, and that fake pill killed her.
8: With the arrival of autumn, where can you find the best leaf colors this season? ABC's Sherry Preston.
16: The last 2 years in the Northeast, drought conditions led to a rather meh leaf season. This year, however, it has the potential to be spectacular, says Yankee Magazine fall foliage reporter Jim Slagle. In parts of the West, including Idaho, Montana, and Colorado, prolonged dry weather means fall colors are out early, but because of drought conditions, could be a little muted. Drought also expected to affect conditions in the upper Midwest, places like Wisconsin's Northwoods and Michigan. Upper Peninsula. Sherry Preston, ABC News.
8: The owners of Camp Mystic, the girls' summer camp that lost 28 lives in the 2025 Texas floods, are reportedly facing a criminal inquiry, leaving them potentially liable for the deaths, including possible manslaughter charges. In a win for New York City delivery drivers, DoorDash has agreed to pay $131.5 million to settle allegations that underpaid New York City delivery workers, a company admitting they, quote, screwed up. Dave Packer, ABC News.
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20: From the WPBF 25 First Warning Weather Center, I'm Chief Certified Meteorologist Chris Martinez with the look at South Florida's certified most accurate forecast. Tonight, we'll see temperatures down the mid to upper 70s. Partly cloudy skies will get rid of all that rain. And then as we head into Wednesday, looking for scattered showers and storms, high temperatures close to 90 degrees.
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2: Now, it's Red Eye Radio. Gary McNamara and Eric Harley talk about everything from politics to social issues and news of the day. Whether you're up late or you're just starting your day, welcome to the show from the Relief Factor Studios. 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
0: We are Red Eye Radio. He is Eric Harley and I'm Gary McNamara. Good morning.
1: Hi.
22: Ah, what a crazy world we live in.
1: It's a Wednesday show already.
0: I know. I just want to read this because I read this yesterday thinking to myself, is this a parody? It's got to be a parody. Is this a I went to the Babylon Bee. I'm lying here. I went to the Babylon Bee to check it out. No, I knew it was legit because the New York Post wrote it. Oh, wait a minute. Maybe it wasn't legit because the New York Post wrote it. No, they're a tabloid paper, but they break great stories and they do. On the serious stories, tell the truth.
1: Yeah.
0: But this story was like, wow. Ready for this?
1: What?
0: Stop what you're doing unless you're driving. A Massachusetts lesbian bar descended into a catty culture war.
1: You thinking of Kramer too?
0: Catfight. And faces a potentially business-ending boycott from sudden enemies who flipped out when the owners lifted a long-standing mask mandate for just one night a week. Greenfield's last-ditch bar scrapped Saturday mask requirements on August 31st in a bid to boost business. But the move completely backfired, sparking uproar from members of the small city's queer community. Some critics dramatically likened the decision to a mass disabling event, a eugenicist attack, and a host of other hot button items that escalated to threats of violence. The Boston Globe reported this quote, "I hope your venue gets firebombed for robbing my fellow immunocompromised people of their Saturday plans just to scrape extra revenue from the ableists." One commenter wrote on the Western Massachusetts Bar Post announcing the change, quote, "People like you kill disabled people in the name of your own leisure and convenience," wrote another. While a third said, "Just say you're being complicit in a mass disabling event and get it over with." And that was all because masks were made optional just once a week. Last Ditch, which opened in 2025, still requires masks all other days, even as the town has not reported a COVID case in months.
1: Wow. We're still talking about a bar, right?
0: Yes, we're talking about a bar. Sales has already been slumping at the bar due to the bar's business model.
1: This is just great. I mean, the liberalism.
0: The bar's business model that includes rules like nobody will be barred from entry due to a lack of funds.
1: Hold on.
0: And it's a bar. Yes, it's a bar.
1: You just caught the ear of a bunch of radio people.
0: Right.
1: Are you saying we can drink for free?
0: And poor and unhoused people are welcomed in the space.
1: Okay.
0: You're serving alcohol. You're a bar, what I get here.
1: It's a bar. Yeah.
0: The mask mandate was another rule, as the bar last ditch vowed that ableism infringements on disabled patrons enjoying the venue was strictly barred. That meant the face coverings were required to protect anyone who was immune compromised. It remains unclear how anyone was expected to drink while masked.
1: Don't they make bar masks? Don't they have just a hole for the straw?
0: I have no idea.
1: Just a small hole for the straw.
0: I have no idea.
1: You poke through it like a Capri Sun.
0: I can still remember.
1: I think that's how it works.
0: I still remember in COVID when I was finally flying again. So this would be 21. And, you know, we had to wear the mask everywhere. And still, and on the airplane, you still had to wear the mask.
1: Many people were wearing them in their own cars.
0: I know, that was a great one.
1: When they were the only people in their own cars.
0: But I can feel, even though my lungs are extremely healthy, they're sensitive. Mm-hmm. You know, on pollution days, I feel it.
1: You mean sensitive to unkind words or sensitive to the environment?
0: My lungs to the environment. You know, and especially now it's ragweed pollen and whatever pollen's in the air now. And I think yesterday was a pollution day.
1: Was it?
0: Yeah, I felt it. I felt it yesterday, yeah. And so wearing a mask made it tough for me to breathe. So I remember it was on Amazon. It was like, here's one with a vent filter in it.
1: Mm-hmm.
0: You would have thought I was hijacking an American Airlines plane when I got on it. Sir, sir, sir, you cannot wear that mask. You cannot wear. What do you mean? It's a mask. You cannot have that vent, that filter vent on it. But it makes it easier for me to breathe. Doesn't matter. And they made me take it off and they gave me one of their paper masks.
1: Yeah, ones that are made of tissue.
0: That I guarantee.
1: That's about right. How thick they are. These are much better.
0: That I guarantee had to be a worse mask than what I was wearing. I mean, they were all bogus. They were all bogus to begin with, as we found out later on.
1: What's funny is walking around and then seeing used masks on the ground. You know, somebody just got tired of wearing that mask and just pulled it off.
0: But this article keeps, I mean, this shows everything that is just out of this world, bat soup crazy of liberalism.
1: I want John Taffer to go check this bar out. Bar rescue. Let's see how this works out.
0: Remains unclear how anyone was expected to drink while masked. The three bar owners, one a drag performer using its pronouns, another now in clown school.
1: Oh, well, at least they're looking to improve their life.
0: Began to slip behind in their bills.
1: How am I going to pay for clown school? You could become a stripper.
0: They fell behind on their bills and could not pay themselves or even their staff.
1: Oh, no, this has bar rescue all over it.
0: So the trio decided to lift the mask mandate on Saturdays to try to boost revenue and keep the lights on, the Globe reported. It is with love that we inform our immune-compromised disabled divas. We will be opening Saturday. This is a quote from the owners. It is with love that we informed our immune-compromised disabled divas. We will be opening Saturday nights as mask optional. Last ditch merrily wrote.
1: Merrily.
0: Merrily wrote in their August Instagram post that blew its world apart. Management first tried to apologize for its supposedly flippant post, writing, "We are sorry for our passive and dismissive tone of our change to the norms and schedule impacting the most intersectional of us." But that only fanned the flames because last ditch's post failed to include written alt text describing the written message for visually impaired people.
1: Oh, okay.
0: "This is not an accessible post," someone commented. "It indicates a lack of care or interest in the disability intersectionality." Desperate, Last Ditch tried to address the controversy in its monthly community meeting on September 11th. By the way, is alcohol served at a monthly community meeting? But the event was immediately hijacked by outraged masses who joined by Zoom and began filling the chat with hysterical comments, each read aloud for the in-person group to hear. Wow. So, I mean, it's, let's put it this way. It's all gone to hell.
1: Yeah.
0: Oh, wow. "When it came to hear from Last Ditch's last remaining owner, the other two quit months ago, she broke down in tears saying she's just been trying to help her friends with their business before ending up in charge. It was not my passion project," said Jackie Madeline, cried through her mask, explaining she'd been left responsible for a $50,000 business loan taken out with her friends and that she'd been living in a car for 6 months to stay ahead of her bar payments. She claimed she'd been working four jobs to keep up with the payments. "I never really wanted this. I don't think I'm doing a very good job." Her critics were not impressed. "You chose your time to spill tears and

0: Oh.
1: At all.
0: And this may be the best ending to a story ever.
1: All right.
0: She's falling behind in her rent. The bar's landlord's demanding $3,900 by the end of September. Mm. And the fateful mask optional Saturday nights have not helped. With the bar room all but empty each weekend despite drink deals and DJs that used to attract dozens of customers.
1: Dozens?
0: The only person left around midnight on a recent Saturday suggested, this is maybe the sentence of the year, suggested trying a Lady Gaga-themed party might bring some people in. The bartender responded, sorry, Gaga is canceled. Gaga is Zionist. End of quote.
1: Oh, yeah. Forgot about that one. Oh, no, no, no. This right here, this story encompasses everything going on with the radical left right here.
0: Everything. Everything. Absolutely everything.
1: They believe because of what they believe, they should just be patronized and be given things, and it should just be, it should just happen because that's how they feel. And someone who was a superstar, a real superstar at one time,
0: yep,
1: is now a Zionist and cannot, we will not have a Lady Gaga theme. How did that person who suggested the party not know that? You're not up on the playbook?
0: Well, and the other beautiful thing, I mean, we've always said that in liberalism, because you're always looking for more victims, you have to find more oppressors. And eventually the victims become the oppressors, or the heroes become the oppressors. Lady Gaga was viewed as a hero.
1: Right.
0: Now she's a Zionist and unacceptable.
1: Right.
0: But the other thing is, you had these bar owners come in and sit there and say, this is the market and we're going to try to do here. And they were heroes for doing what they're doing. Now they're viewed as racist scumbags of the earth who should all go bankrupt, lose their business, be homeless because they have a mask optional day on Saturday. This is how insane the left is. And if they continue to have victories politically, this is the kind of stuff that you're going to continue to see. Everything will be reversed. They're not backing off. I think, I forgot who had it, some conservative magazine, woke isn't going away. It's something that we've been saying all along. It's not going away.
1: Yeah.
0: The insanity is not going away.
1: No, it's getting worse.
0: And if they get in power, they're going to double down on it.
1: Yep.
0: And, you know, you look in the state of Texas, Tallarico still leads in the polls.
1: Mm-hmm. Yep.
0: And everybody knows that he's trying to pretend that he's a moderate and a God-fearing person, and he's full of crap, and everybody knows it.
1: Yep.
0: And they're still like, oh, sorry.
1: Yep. And this is where, this is, again, something we've been warning about for years. The left isn't done. They're nowhere near done. What they think is people are stupid. They just need to keep doing more of what they're doing. And that's exactly what happened. They need to turn it up, ramp it up to the nth. And here we are. Lady Gaga's canceled because she's a Zionist.
0: Yeah,
1: she and Ed Sheeran can go on tour together in front of nobody.
0: I saw somebody saying that there was a debate. Why aren't they going after Pink? Because she's next.
1: Yeah. Oh, no, everybody is next. At some point, you become the oppressor. We've been saying this for years. And if you're on the left, it's only a matter of time. It's only a matter of time.
0: And this is where they want to get into, you know, this is the... you know, they won't debate. They won't debate the people on the right who actually do it for a living.
1: Mm-hmm.
0: You know, who are in the arena of ideas. They won't talk. They won't talk to the media. They just, you know, they'll throw out quotes and that's it. Who they are attacking, they're going after entertainment. The left wishes to enact their insane ideology in every part of our society.
1: Yeah.
0: They don't want to argue with it, as we know. I'm really referring to the perfect example, which was Josh Hawley talking to the Berkeley professor about the radical transgender movement, and she said, well, just questioning it is transphobic.
1: Mm-hmm.
0: Yep. Hey, by the way, nothing really

0: to that story about the study that was done. The study that was done finding out that, you know, that transgenders have a higher rate of suicide.
1: Right.
0: But there is no difference between whether, you know, you get body mutilation or irreversible hormones or do not.
1: Right.
0: That does not increase
1: suicide either way. There's a massive mental health crisis, and the left refuses to deal with it.
0: When did we bring that up? Last Friday or Monday? I can't remember. But I've seen no response to that.
1: Nope.
0: It's like, okay, we're just going to ignore that one.
1: We'll do nothing about it.
0: We are Red Eye Radio.
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0: We're on our radio. He's Eric Cronin. I'm Gary McNamara. The president and Iran still more fallout on the Paramount Warner deal. The whole thing where, I mean, it's like across the financial world, it was like, across the financial world, it was like, where's the antitrust stuff? There's nothing here.
1: Right.
0: And it just shows you that attorney generals think about this. You had 22 states come and say there's a huge antitrust problem there. They were lying.
1: Yeah, they knew it wasn't.
0: They never were focused on it. And that's the important part.
1: Yep.
0: They will attempt to destroy mergers because of symbolism, because that's all it was.
1: Mm-hmm.
0: And we'll get to another angle on that coming up here in just a little bit. But I just getting back to that story of the lesbian bar in Massachusetts, I just think it's such a wonderful story because as I'm reading it, I'm like, this stupid story encapsulates where the mainstream of the Democratic Party is today.
1: Yeah.
0: Maybe except really for wearing masks all the time.
1: You're right.
0: But everything else thrown into it.
1: Yeah.
0: All the explanations, I'm like, that's the Democratic Party.
1: Mm-hmm.
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4: The UN General Assembly in New York, where he made a threatening speech about Iran.
5: Or do I annihilate the Islamic Republic and do it quickly, never giving them a chance to kill and destroy people and countries again?
4: But then following the three-hour meeting that U.S. officials had with the Iranian delegation, Trump's now saying that there is lots of momentum for Iran to make a deal. Trump also met with Ukraine's President Zelensky. His last scheduled meeting was Venezuela's acting president, Delcy Rodriguez. And on the sidelines, the president signed a security deal with the prime ministers of Greenland and Denmark that was announced last week. The family of Mississippi teen Nolan Wells now pushing back against the district attorney's decision not to bring a criminal investigation forward after a grand jury ruled the evidence shows Wells' death was consistent with drowning. This is ABC News.
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10: Good morning, everybody. More impact downpours later on this afternoon with widespread heavy rains. Flooding is a real risk again today, but a front's on the way. It'll clear on Friday, and we're going to see some lower humidity and some drier conditions as we advance into the weekend, which should be really nice. Not terribly colder, though. I'm WPVF 25 First Warning meteorologist Sandra Shaw.
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1: We are Red Eye Radio. He is Eric Carney, and I'm Gary McNamara. The illegal immigrant who was shot in Austin. More details coming out on it. 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
1: Many times we've talked about how the left will just, when something happens and the facts aren't out there, will just make them up and scream as if, you know, for days until the truth finally comes out. You know, one of the things I saw yesterday, actually, this is what led me to this Bill Malusian from Fox News, his post was, and I just happened a little while ago be going through X, and it was a post he had from 12 hours ago saying his sources are telling him there is no video of the stop. And the lawyer was claiming that, you know, they dragged him out of the car, and all of a sudden the video appeared. The video, you know, appeared yesterday, and he was not dragged out of his car. And so Bill Malusian, after that, put out the DHS releasing the bullet point by point of what they say are the false claims coming from the lawyer and those protesting. And it's not one or two. It's a ton. Are you ready?
2: All right.
1: They say the claims that he was legal and had a valid work permit are false. You remember hearing that, right?
2: Yeah.
1: Claim, ICE refused to remove the bullet from the illegal immigrant's body. This is false. ICE does not and would not advise nor be the authority on a medical procedure for an illegal immigrant at a hospital. Claim, the illegal immigrant had a valid work permit. False. The illegal immigrant's work permit expired in 2025. Furthermore, a work permit does not grant legal status. Claim, the illegal immigrant was ordered removed in absentia. Yes, this is why illegal immigrants must show up for their removal proceedings. Legal obligations do not end because someone has changed their address. Claim, the illegal immigrant is here legally. This is false. This person is in the U.S. illegally. He entered illegally under the Biden administration. The illegal immigrant had no valid work permit, had no protective status, and had a final order of removal from the Department of Justice immigration judge. Claim, the illegal immigrant has received no pain medication. This is false. The illegal immigrant is receiving medical care around the clock, including pain medication. The claim, the illegal immigrant has been forced to sleep on the floor. Fact, this is false. The illegal immigrant was released from the hospital and arrived at the detention facility just a few hours later, where he slept on a bed. Illegal immigrants in ICE custody receive a higher standard of living than most prisons that hold U.S. citizens. Claim, the illegal immigrant was indiscriminately targeted by ICE. This is false. The illegal immigrant was the subject of a targeted vehicle stop. What makes someone a target of immigration enforcement is whether or not they are here illegally in the United States. And the statement from the Department of Homeland Security, sanctuary politicians and the mainstream media have wasted no time in spreading lies about an ICE officer involved shooting of an illegal immigrant in Austin, Texas. Contrary to their claims, this person is an illegal alien who has no legal status to be here and has been given some of the best medical care he's probably received in his life. No amount of smears and false narratives will slow down ICE from doing its job by removing dangerous illegal immigrants from our communities and making Americans safe again. Sanctuary politicians may continue to shamelessly protect illegal aliens, but the Trump administration will remain focused on protecting the American people. But think about that. When you go through it, you're talking about 1, 2, 3, 4, 5, 6, 7, 8 different lies.
2: Yeah. Right.
1: Of things that didn't happen, that the lawyer was out there doing it from the initial point that this was an American citizen. Remember that?
2: Yeah.
1: That first one that came out. All across the board. It's what the left does, because their hope is that you'll just hear the press and the mainstream media covering what they're saying at the beginning, driving all the rage and emotion through falsehoods. And when the truth comes out a couple of days later, well, the same mainstream media doesn't cover that.
2: No, they don't. That's, you know, they want it to be the hot story of the weekend, the hot story of the moment, the hot story of the day, and fill it full of lies, and they carry the water of those lies without double checking as to what goes on. And there is no real, and that to me is not even investigative journalism, right? When you're just trying to find the facts, okay, if the lawyer is claiming all these things, wouldn't you want to back that up and find out, hey, did that actually happen? But we've seen this before. We saw the Border Patrol story agents whipping people.
1: Yeah. Never happened.
2: Never happened. Never happened.
1: Yep.
2: Well, Charlottesville, the media would carry the water.
1: Still today?
2: Still today, people believe it.
1: That lie is still out there. Yeah.
2: It's the one, if you look at Michael Rappaport, who used to be a hardcore liberal, it's the one story when he did the research on it, finally. It took him a while, but he got around to it. I think he said it was spring of 24. Got around to doing the research, and I guess he saw somebody's claim that wasn't the entire statement by Trump. So he went and looked up the entire statement. And then he was curious about everything else the Democrats lied about. But in today's world, man, all you have to do is say the word ICE. And it's over. You're not going to get anything, any kind of fair treatment by the media, because they're not journalists. They're activists. They don't care about the truth. They don't care about finding the truth. And when the truth finally comes out, they have no interest in telling you the truth.
1: What I find really interesting, and we said this the other day, that when it comes to the polling on not just illegal immigrant criminals, but when it came to the polling on, you know, for example, if you fit, you know, what DHS says, you know, this guy is, he got the final order for removal, he's still here, should he be removed? The vast majority of the public said yes, including Hispanics.
2: Yeah. Yeah.
1: Now it seems they've turned on that.
2: Yeah.
1: And I don't blame Trump for that, because Trump was following what the public was saying the public wanted to be done.
2: Right.
1: Now, the public didn't like to see how the sausage was made. And you had members of the administration that wanted to publicize basically riots in the street because they believed it would help them, and it did not.
2: It did not. No, I mean, it was, you know, the Tom Homan approach was always going to be the best approach. And that is just go in to get the job done. You do it in a way where there's not this massive show of force. You don't need the show of force, because the show of force is going to inevitably draw out the protesters. And a few of those protesters might decide to get violent. We've seen that before. We know the history of the left when they protest.
1: Right.
2: Recent history.
1: Right. And it doesn't justify the demonization of ICE.
2: Right.
1: As we've said, just like any, you know, police officer out there, any law enforcement, if you break the law and you're in law enforcement, you should get the book thrown at you.
2: Right.
1: But to compare ICE to terrorists or the Gestapo in the two incidences in Minneapolis, which is a lie to do that. It's a complete lie, again, to do that because, again, as we all know, those were people who struggled and threatened law enforcement at that point.
2: Right.
1: One with the vehicle, and they found a gun on the other person.
2: Right.
1: And when those things happen, you know, that's not the Gestapo.
2: Right.
1: And the other thing that I find fascinating is the left is screaming at the Trump administration saying you should only be kicking out illegal immigrants who have committed violent crimes. While at the same time, the testimony in Congress over the last 6 months have been angel mothers and fathers talking about how their American citizen children or wives or spouses or family members have been murdered by illegal immigrants protected by the sanctuary policies of the Democratic Party, and not one Democrat will speak up on it.
2: In fact, they've had basically this attitude, and actually one of them have said it, hey, we've heard this before. Why do we keep repeating the same stories?
1: Yeah.
2: So they want nothing of that. They really don't want.
1: It was Jayapal, right?
2: Jayapal, I believe.
1: Did that, yeah.
2: Yeah, so it's not, you know, this entire thing is not about, it's right out of the DSA playbook. You start by making the enforcement the bad guy. That the enforcement isn't working, the enforcement is what's wrong, the enforcement is the bad guy. You get that in people's minds. And then it becomes part of it seeps into pop culture. I've seen a couple of stand-up comedians actually bring it up, and not in a way where they were like angrily protesting, but the fact that they mentioned it, it tells me they're playing into the sensibility of the audience, because the way they said it, basically you're positioning these ICE agents as the bad guy. And the audience is laughing at that. That tells me that they believe on the left it's working, because if they can create that, if they can demonize them fully, the agents, then you do away with law enforcement. When you do away with law enforcement, we have a lawless society.
1: Yeah. And that's where you get defund the police,
2: yep.
1: Defund ICE,
2: yes.
1: Defund the military.
2: Right. Get rid of the Senate.
1: Anything that's, well, you think about it. Yeah, we wish to protect the separation of powers. We want the three branches of government. But everything that they wish to do, because if you don't protect the three branches of government, the Bill of Rights is meaningless at that point.
2: You have nothing.
1: And so all across the board, the Democrats are basically stating the fact the people that are taking over our party want to do everything to make sure that an American citizen is not safe.
2: Right.
1: And they've got half the voting public right now that agrees with
2: it. Oh, yeah.
1: Well, yeah. You know, this is like the Massachusetts lesbian bar.
2: Mm.
1: Nothing makes any sense.
2: Right. But yet you get that much support.
1: Yeah.
2: That's why we've been saying for years, they're still winning elections. With this kind of insanity, they're winning elections.
1: And they're not going anywhere.
2: They're not done, no.
1: We are Red Eye Radio.
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0: here on our radio. He's Eric Carlin, and I'm Gary McNamara. Okay, I had a chuckle.
1: What? What?
0: A Babylon Bee headline. Man comforted by the knowledge that AI will destroy humanity before AOC can become president.
1: Well, okay. All right. Well, okay. Yeah, but if we're going to do that, if we know it's going to happen, if we learn, if the CEO of NVIDIA comes back and says, okay, I changed my mind, it is going to happen, then what I think we should do is take all the money you can, print all the money you can, make everybody a trillionaire for the last few years on this planet before the robots take over.
0: Right, because economics will just say we're not going to exist.
1: We're not
0: for those for the few years before.
1: The economy is going to, if they know that the robots are going to take over, and you know they are, then the economy is going to crash anyway. Of course, the money won't be worth anything, but I'll feel better. I'll have stacks of money.
0: We gave you the money, but it's not worth anything. But we gave you the money.
1: Well, you and I go back
0: to the imagery.
1: The people fighting for going back on the gold standard. We said, no. The water standard.
0: Yes.
1: That's going to be the most precious commodity. It's clean water. So, you know.
0: And people say, well, if all goes to hell, I have gold. It's like, no, you want water.
1: Yeah. Aqua coins or whatever we want to call them, right?
0: Clean water and moist toilet or towelettes.
1: That's right.
0: From what's the movie?
1: Book of Eli.
0: Book of Eli, yes. Exactly.
1: Yes.
0: and batteries.
1: And, of course, and someone who can remember the Bible word for word.
0: Ah, yes, yes.
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9: From ABC News, I'm Sherry Preston. Hackers may have hit the FBI and made off with information on nearly every agent at the Bureau. ABC's Karen Waugh in D.C. says they may have gotten in through the FBI's job site.
10: That website is where everyone who wants to be an agent has applied since 2017. As of last night, the site was down. The notorious hacking group called Shiny Hunters claims it stole data on almost all FBI agents and everyone who ever applied. It calls the hack payback for an FBI warning in May that exposed the group's methods.
9: The hacker is posting what they say is a sample of the data, including names, home addresses, and information on family members. As the U.N. General Assembly continues in New York, ABC News White House correspondent Mary Bruce says there have been talks between the U.S. and Iran.
11: The president said that his team had a three-hour-long meeting with the Iranian delegation on the sidelines of the General Assembly. And the president said Iran faces, as he described now, potential greatness or obliteration. But the president described it as a very good meeting. And the president himself, the administration has suggested that Trump is interested and willing to sit down with the Iranian leader. No signs of a meeting at that level on the books just yet, though.
9: President Trump welcomes China's leader to Washington today with a rare greeting by the president for Xi Jinping on the tarmac. But with China supporting Iran, Republican Senator Roger Wicker says,
12: I would have suggested the president not invite Xi Jinping to Washington for such a lavish welcome.
9: The family of Nolan Wells, the 18-year-old who died under mysterious circumstances in Mississippi over the 4th of July weekend, pushing for more investigation. A grand jury finding nothing criminal about his death. His mother, Christine Wansley, speaking to ABC's Lindsay Davis.
13: What did you all think was the most damning evidence?
14: I would say the blunt force trauma.
9: The medical examiner says it appears Nolan Wells drowned. You're listening to ABC News.
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23: Good morning, everybody. More impact downpours later on this afternoon with widespread heavy rains. Flooding is a real risk again today, but a front's on the way. It'll clear on Friday, and we're going to see some lower humidity and some drier conditions as we advance into the weekend, which should be really nice. Not terribly colder, though. I'm WPVF 25 First Warning meteorologist Sandra Shaw.
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1: For as much as I love my audience, this is how much I respect and want you all to be well-informed. I was doing my daily podcast, as I always do. It's live at 10 a.m. Eastern Time. And producer Jim will tell you there was a counter-programming event, not deliberately done. I'm pretty sure they weren't doing it to counter. That wasn't like a counter-program message, but was a President Trump began speaking about 15 minutes into the podcast at the UN in what was and there were three clips from this speech I thought you really should hear. And the first one I want to play, just getting right into it, because it really was a very well done and well crafted speech by President Trump. Very presidential, very authoritative. And there was not that President Trump is ever known for, you know, I hate cliches, but, you know, beating around the bush, whatever. Not that he's ever known for that. But even by Trumpian standards, it was a very direct speech on everything from AI to China to Iran to with a choice coming up basically in this next election. And you say, well, why was he electioneering? He really wasn't. He was just trying to do something I've been trying to do repeatedly, and you'll hear throughout the show today. Folks, what you're seeing on X and social media platforms, TikTok and others, I promise you, is not an accurate reflection of the real world. Now, stop. What I'm not telling you is I'm not telling you Twitter, X, Snapchat, TikTok are not the real world. There are real people on there in the real world, and there are people out there who don't like President Trump, even people, some in the Republican Party. What I'm telling you, to be clear, now you know what I'm not telling you. What I'm telling you is, and what President Trump addresses in this first clip I want to play, is the United States is on a trajectory upward like no other country in the world. I'm not telling you we don't have problems. I'll address it coming up in the show. Cost of living's a big issue. Inflation's a big issue. Crime's an issue, even though with the lowest numbers ever, there's still crime happening. We get it. Believe me, I was directly involved in that. I get it. I'm just telling you, compared to everyone else in the world, nobody's even close to doing what the United States is doing. And we do not want to go back to the pre-Trump, Joe Biden, Barack Obama stuff, where the economy sucked, inflation was out of control, the border was open. You have a choice. And it is not an abdication of presidential leadership for President Trump to bring up the fact that he did inherit a lot of problems. That's just a fact. Some he fixed, the border. Some he did dramatically better on violent crime, the homicide rate, all dramatically down from Biden and Obama era stuff. GDP growth moving up, all of this stuff. He inherited and did better. However, inflation, cost of living, still an issue. Biden was, and again, we'll get to this a little later in the show with actual numbers. We'll play a clip from the Will Cain show showing you the numbers. Biden gave you about 82%, maybe 80% plus, 80, 82% of the inflation you're seeing now. However, I get it. When you're in charge, you take the blame. However, do you want to go back to 9% inflation under Biden? It's President Trump's job to remind you that there is an alternative. And the alternative, ladies and gentlemen, is not going back to the Sleepy Joe era. I'm sorry, I'm not doing that. You have a choice. It's going to be the theme of today's show. Folks, yes, I acknowledge we still have outstanding issues. Any country, group of people who are fallible by nature will have issues they need to fix in a scarce resource environment. I get it. But when you look at the jobless numbers, the lowest in American history, fact. The poverty rate, the lowest in modern American history, fact. Predictions of 5% plus economic growth, a huge number we haven't seen since Reagan outside of the COVID disruptions. When you look at the violent crime numbers down, the murder rate down, the border being essentially sealed, the massive deregulatory effort, everything from like hunters and fishermen with, you know, red tape being blown out of the water, the Second Amendment advocates, the things that have been done on all kinds of things and all kinds of fronts. It has been an amazing time. We'll be right back.
0: The on Gino Report AM.
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0: So I want to play this first. This is the first clip. Here is President Trump. What do these kids say? Spitting facts with no G at the end. Spitting some facts here. Here's President Trump at the UN saying, like, hey, man, it's no place in the world I'd rather be than in this rising U.S. Remember that as two words, rising U.S. Check this out.
1: The entire world is being lifted by the wealth, strength, spirit, and momentum of a newly energized and a very powerful United States of America. And just as we moved quickly to address problems we inherited at home, we have acted with decisiveness and speed to reshape the world stage and solve problems that have plagued us for far too long. Every leader in this room and your great leaders, many great leaders, I know all of you very well, but they know that given only a short time to make this world better, safer, and more prosperous for our children, for the people on earth, we have to take advantage of it. As president of the most extraordinary nation in history, I have no interest in leaving dangers to grow for another day. I do not believe in letting problems fester. They only become harder to solve. So while others have talked, I have acted. While others have spoken of peace, I have made peace. While others have ignored threats, I have confronted them. While others have talked of courage, America has shown it. While others have promised strength, I have used it to make America the most powerful country in the world.
0: Folks, listen, man, I get it. I get it. I get that we're Americans. American exceptionalism is a thing. We are an exceptional people. And we do. We crave the perfect. No matter how good things are, it's actually, I think, a positive trait of the American citizen and the American voter. They're like, well, we can do better. Yeah, that's what you want. I'm a college football fan, right? That's what you want your college coach. Jim's a Hook'em Horns guy. He likes the University of Texas. You want your coach to say, hey, we won by 21. I think we could have won by 28. We could have scored another touchdown. That's what you want. But what you don't want is also a coach who craps on his team the whole time. You don't. Believe me, I'm a huge college football fan. My team hadn't been doing great I think we've had that problem in the past. What do they say? When the team wins, your players get the credit. When the team loses, the coach takes the credit. The thing is, the team, the American team, is winning. We're winning. I'm not telling you the other team isn't scoring some touchdowns here and there. The Democrats are always going to try to get cheap political points on the board. Defund the police, tolerance, coexist, trust the science, put a face diaper on your face, it'll cure COVID, whatever the hell they tell you. President Trump said inject bleach, whatever crap they put out there. They are going to get some points on the board because people will fall for it. But folks, don't you want a guy in the White House who's a cheerleader for the United States in front of the international community? Why would you not? Is that even a partisan statement? A lot more ahead, folks. We'll be right back.
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0: We're still a couple of months out, but the midterms are fast approaching. And make no mistake, if the House flips, it's a big deal for our economy. 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I'm not the only one. In the 3 months leading up to the 2024 presidential election, the spot price of gold jumped over 12%.

0: 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The product's not intended to diagnose, treat, cure, or prevent any disease. Not a substitute or alternative for care from a healthcare provider. Up one more thing, because it's going to come up in these next couple of clips I play from President Trump's speech. He brings up this point about how he's not going to kick this can down the road anymore, and that he's going to make tough political decisions regardless of the political consequences. Ladies, gentlemen, I cannot emphasize this enough. This is a president who is not running for election again. When I endorsed him for the second time, obviously, in his run for 47, I said to you, a lot of people were complaining, well, we shouldn't elect him. We should pick one of these other guys because he can only be one termer. I said at the time, and I know Jim remembers as well, I think that's the best thing going because he's not worried about reelection. He's going to make tough decisions, and he has. I'll give you two examples. Put meat on the bone. Okay, I will. Iran, what he's had to do over there. I support the decision. I read the intel, too. I think we had to do it. I don't think we had a choice. You don't have to agree with me. It's just not a dictatorship. It's not a monarchy. I respect that people are very hesitant to put our troops in harm's way. Matter of fact, I love that about the country. I'm telling you, given what I saw, and I know President Trump saw, and he sees more than I do, I think he made the right call. There is zero doubt this has not been a political winner for him. Well, why does he keep doing it? Because he knows that the risk of doing nothing is a mushroom cloud over Washington, D.C. or New York, an EMP attack, or a mass cyber attack by Iranian hackers that shuts down our grid. And he's not letting that happen. I'll give you another one. The crackdown on violent crime across America. Historic. Historic. I was a part of that. I don't mean to inject myself in the story, but folks, the crackdowns happened largely in blue cities. You've got red towns across America that have negligible crime rates. We weren't going up and locking up Ted Bundy in those places. It was largely blue cities. D.C., Philadelphia, Chicago. The president didn't do this because he was concerned about Chicago voting for him in the next election. He did it because he actually cared. To anyone listening to this show right now, radio stations across the country, I encourage you to dispute that. I'm glad he brought that up. Because you do have a choice between people who make stupid, politically expedient decisions like Biden. Remember the fake whipping incident at the border? He knew nothing happened. It was a whipping incident. He made the whole thing up. But someone told him, well, you can get some cheap political points on the board. Okay, let's just say they whip some people. Here he is in this next clip here, addressing the tough decisions in Iran that he had to make. That again, it's a republic. You're free to dispute them, disagree with them, do your thing. I'm telling you again, I've seen the portfolio of intel. I don't think we had a choice. I wish it had wrapped up sooner. War is unpredictable, however. But I think he made the right call. Here he is telling them, hey, fellas, Iranians, Iranian mullahocracy, the death to America crowd. This ain't going to get any easier for you. I promise. Check this out.
1: But I have a big decision to make. Will a deal be made with Iran that lets them rebuild and create a far greater country than it ever was before? Maybe one of the greatest in the Middle East or even the world? Or do I annihilate the Islamic Republic and do it quickly, never giving them a chance to kill and destroy people and countries again? Do I drive them into hell with no chance of survival and no hope of future greatness or generations? But I believe we'll make a deal right after the election because it doesn't make sense for them not to. They're waiting.

0: Waiting to see how I do in the midterm election. What they don't realize is that I'm not running. I did that already and won in a landslide. We won in a giant landslide. And I'll be here for 2.5 years. The Republican Party is running, and I'll be helping them. But I am not running. I gave absolutely no credence and will not give credence to the election when it comes to Iran. It doesn't even enter my mind. The only thing that does is that Iran will never have a nuclear weapon.
1: Folks, I gotta tell you, sorry, it's not like some pregnant pause at all. I absolutely love that soundbite from President Trump at the UN. You're going to wait me out? You're going to wait me out for the election? Good luck. More coming up on this after the break.
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3: This is my Sanctuary of Hope story. I almost didn't keep my baby. I was young, broke, and terrified. Then I found Sanctuary of Hope. They gave me a safe place, medical care, counseling. Sanctuary of Hope believed in me. They helped me finish school and taught me how to be a mom. They gave my baby a chance at life. 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

0: that Donald Trump's line from his speech at the United Nations, where he says to the Iranians, you really think you're going to wait me out from the midterm elections? I'm not running again. Like, that's a fool's errand if there ever was one. It's going to be a deadly freaking decision for you clowns, is one of the best things I've ever heard him say. I'm telling you, man, I worked for this guy. He does not think like traditional politicians. What do the polls say? Let me lick my finger and see where the winds are. But he doesn't think that way. He has a goal. Stop the Iranians from detonating a nuclear device and wiping out America or an ally and dragging us into World War III. Then he sends his people, Pete, Hegseth, others, Cash, Ratcliffe, get on it. That's what he does. He does not bring in the pollsters. He brings in pollsters to see where the public is on things, but not to guide his decisions. The Iranians are like, well, President Trump's not going to do anything before midterm. Okay. Okay. Jim, flag this show. Producer Jim, check this out.
1: The terrorist regime is behaving badly, not because they are strong and confident, but because they are weak and desperate. If we stand united, we will soon see a world free of the last 51-year menace of Iranian terror, and oil prices will come plummeting down even lower than they were at the start of the conflict. And they were very low. In the United States, they were really low. With courage and resolve, anything is possible. Big changes can happen and happen fast.
0: Iranians, I'm just telling you, think the guy's kidding. Good luck. You know the FAFO thing. We're not allowed to say these words on the radio. But the finding out portion will happen. And it's a really bad find out, because by the time you find out, you're like, hey, but... All right, I got more of this coming up after the break. Including, stay tuned going forward. We have a choice coming up in this election. I'm going to lay it out for you. Don't be a doomer gloomer. We got a damn good shot if a couple things line up in our direction. We'll be right back.
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8: ABC News, I'm Sherry Preston. Hackers may have hit the FBI and made off with information on current agents as well as those who wanted to become agents. The hack coming and appears through the Bureau's job site. President Trump says U.S. and Iranian officials met Tuesday on the sidelines of the U.N. despite threats by Trump to the U.N. General Assembly that he may annihilate the country if a deal isn't reached soon. With the midterms now less than 6 weeks away, a lot more in the GOP are talking about it.
9: More Republicans are calling for an end to the war, including Ohio Senator John Husted, who's in a re-election fight, saying the war needs to come to an end as quickly as possible so that we can lower gas prices. Diesel prices nationally have soared above $6.50 a gallon. Texas, Wisconsin, and Kentucky seeing the biggest spike from a year ago.
8: ABC's Lana Moise, the parents of Nolan Wells not giving up. They say they will announce their next step after a Mississippi grand jury failed to bring any charges in the death of their 18-year-old son. This is ABC News.
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0: This is a poll. The Center for Strategic Politics put out a post yesterday about a poll that went out. This is not a bad joke. This is real. The Center for Strategic Politics put this out, and you could, it's at Strat Politics on X. We polled five routes for Trump to leave office before the end of his term. A plurality of Dems support four of them, including a military coup and death by natural causes. The only cause that's underwater, an assassination, is still supported by 29%. I don't even think the math is correct there on there, because maybe the graphic is wrong, but this is insane. This is why I tell you, like, let the grifters and the bums crash out. Ignore them. They are not Republicans. They're not conservatives, and they sure as hell ain't believers in liberty. Ignore them. They want you to lose to these people. People who want Trump dead. They want him assassinated. They want him to die in his sleep. This is a real poll. They want a military coup. Look at the numbers. Folks, here's the part of the poll that's the most disturbing. They asked these demon rats out there, because that's what people who answer this way are. They're like, would you support a Trump assassination? This is freaking insane. 23% are very positive about a Trump assassination. Here's the kicker. Another 9% are just somewhat positive about an assassination. They're like, do you want President Trump assassinated? Yeah, I'm somewhat positive about that. You are? If you would think if you were somewhat positive that you'd just be overall positive. This is crazy. You want to lose to these demon rats? 25% are neither positive nor negative, which is even worse. You don't have an opinion about a presidential assassination? Am I reading this right? 11% are like somewhat negative. They're like, just sitting there, Justin, they're like, Mr. Democrat, how do you feel about President Trump being assassinated? Let me think about that. I'm just a little negative on him. And thankfully, 32%, probably Democrats in working class counties, union workers and stuff, who are decent people, they just disagree with you. Oh, like, I'm very negative on that. Thankfully, 32 out of 100 Democrats are very negative on that. Folks, you want to lose to these grifters and bums? They want you not to vote. That's why they hate this show. They can't stand this show. And the crash outs have been just, and I mean crash outs. Like the total evisceration of any credibility you may have thought they had, which they don't. I want to prove to you again right now, hopefully for one of the last and final times before the election, I want to prove to you, because I said to you this weekend, I spent some time in Auburn, you know, Auburn, Alabama. I was at the Auburn UF game. Congrats to the Gators. Auburn, not so my wish we had pulled that one out, but however, we lost. I was stunned walking around, and I was walking around for a long time. I went to the basketball practice, took my daughter to a women's volleyball game, went to the football game, and I walked around the campus for at least 12 hours. Ladies and gentlemen, probably 100, 200, 300 selfies, and like another 1,000 people came up. It was the nicest thing. The reason I bring this up is if you were on X all day, listen to me, stop what you're doing. Stop. Bill Paxton time. Stop your grin and drop your linen. Aliens, stop it. Put everything down and listen to me. Because I hear this all the time. But Dan, I'm on X, Twitter, and I put up a comment about whatever, like Massey or someone else, and I got a quadrillion people reaching out. I'm like, dude, This is not real. It's not real. This is all bot-generated garbage with just a few losers and bums in the background. I'm telling you, it's not real. I'm out there all the time. For every 1,000 people that say something positive about me and other members of the Trump administration, there's like one loser out there. Here, you want me to bring the receipts? You should, because I have evidence. I'm like, they can't win an election. That's the evidence I'm telling you. If what they're doing is on X, they're so powerful and they have such a movement, and it's not just about destroying the MAGA movement, which it is. Why can't they win an election? All right, let's take a quick break. We'll get to more of this on the other side.
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15: Good morning, everybody. More impact downpours later on this afternoon with widespread heavy rains. Flooding is a real risk again today, but a front's on the way. It'll clear on Friday, and we're going to see some lower humidity and some drier conditions as we advance into the weekend, which should be really nice. Not terribly colder, though. I'm WPVF 25 First Warning meteorologist Sandra Shaw.
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0: Now, there's good news and bad news in this poll, and we should not gloss over in any way the bad news. The thing that matters to 34% of voters is cost of living and inflation. Now, I'll make the case to you on a clip I have coming up in a couple minutes about how inflation, would keep this up for a moment if you wouldn't mind, that inflation is largely driven by what happened in the Biden administration, but that doesn't absolve us. We're in charge now. I get it. However, economy, jobs. I just told you, the jobless rate's the lowest we've ever had. Poverty rate's the lowest we ever had. GDP's projected to be 5%. These are huge numbers. Immigration is the number three issue. Please don't embarrass yourself if you're a grifter or a liberal and suggest Donald Trump hasn't been the best president of immigration ever. Please stop. Please stop. It's humiliating. You take those top three issues, 34%, 14, and 18, and I believe economy and jobs and immigration work in our favor. Inflation, yeah, cost of living is still high, and we should not ignore that. But notice what's not on this list. Go read the whole list. Folks, I'm out in the real world. My friends in the Trump administration are out in the real world. You got polling data. The bot army, you see it. They all tweet back the same stupid response. One guy with 1,000 phones. Folks, it all matters. It all matters. When I say it all matters, I mean it all matters that you take into context that Twitter is not the real world. I promise you. But I'm just going to give you some evidence going forward that there are really, really good signs that we've got a shot at least stemming some losses and maybe picking up a seat here or there. Here's President Trump yesterday on True Social calling out the doomers and the gloomers, too. Everything's freaking doom and gloom. Everything's going to kill us now. He said, hey, the same people that said we'd all be dead in 12 years because of global warming, and now they've changed it to climate change because the planet was cooling, not warming. They're the same thing that AI is going to kill us. He's basically calling out all the hoaxers out there all the time. He's like, listen, I've got this. I'm not asking you to trust me. He says at the end, here's what we're doing. This is not trust me, bro. All the doomers and gloomers. This one's going to kill us. That one's going to kill us. He says, we'll be careful. We have a DOJ and other law enforcement bodies that'll rein things in if we have to. But I will encourage AI or superintelligence. President Donald J. Trump. He's telling you, like, guys, take it all into perspective. The same people telling you the world was going to end in 12 years, everything sucks, this is going to kill us, that's going to kill us, are the exact same people telling you don't show up in the election, sit home, let the Democrats take over. I'm not having it. Folks, they're in real trouble, the Democrats. There was a poll that came out, was it yesterday or the other day, that 55% of registered voters, a pretty solid majority, 55% for liberals that can't do math. That's a big number. Have an unfavorable view of the Democrat Socialists of America. That's kind of a problem for the Democrats, no? I want to get to the AI thing in a second, too. And I got a lot more. I'm going to give you an outlook on the election. And I'm going to produce real numbers. But I just want to hear, just quick before the break, an update, too, on the doomers on Greenland. Doomers, gloomers. Black pillars, liberal media goofballs, progressive and communist. The Greenland deal was all the same as 1951. Go to @RodDMartin on X, great account. Here's your cheat sheet for Greenland, which was a triumph. Real simple. Durations different. After Greenlandic independence, different. Military footprints, different. On non-NATO basis, it's different. Critical minerals, it's different. Missile defense, it's different. You can look at the cheat sheet right there. Please stop the dooming and the glooming. It's the same deal as 1951. No, you're the same toolbox you were in 1951. It's not the same deal. Please stop making stupid things up. You look like a freaking moron. Stay tuned. More coming up next.
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0: Okay, I told you this yesterday, again, for the doom and gloom crowd about AI. People are worried about China, which understand we should be worried about China, but that China is going to beat us. China has a big concern with AI I addressed yesterday, but I want to show you, like, I didn't invent this idea. A lot of people out there who are in the content creation or editorial space know China's got a big problem with AI, and it's this. This is summed up just beautifully here. AI's threats to China's control. Walter Russell Mead, I read his comments in the Wall Street Journal. I like him. We don't agree on everything. However, he says, if Chinese AI is forced to stay inside the Great Firewall, those are all their internet blocks, so people in China can't get the internet and get the real internet. Using only party-approved information, the value of the AI results will be gravely compromised. Feed AI crap, in other words, my words, not his, you're going to get crap output. It goes on. They know that. They have to feed it crap, though, because they don't want it to tell their people the truth about Tiananmen Square. Mead notes, there's a lot of important and even necessary information the Chinese Communist Party doesn't want the public to have. And communist manipulation of everything from history to current official statistics creates discrepancies throughout the information domain. They don't want their people to know communism sucks. So they're going to have to feed the AI crap, which is going to generate crap Chinese AI. He ends this way. Thank you, Mead. You're 100% correct. If AI in China works with only official data within the officially sanctioned propaganda-soaked and politically vetted versions of the past, it'll give Chinese users misleading information and bad recommendations. Garbage in, garbage out. I'm not telling you we don't got to worry about China in the AI space and elsewhere. I'm just telling you the doom and gloom crowd acts like China's going full bore with no guardrails. That's not happening. We want guardrails because we don't want the world to blow up and AI to hack every computer in the United States. China wants guardrails because they don't want AI to tell their people the truth about the surveillance state and how Chinese Communist Party rule sucks. However, what is this leading to? Hat tip to my team. I asked them to put this together yesterday. They responded beautifully as well. I asked them to put together a montage of Democrats on the weekend shows, the news shows. With, you want to talk about doom and gloom. This is like, even for Democrat crazies, like the people in the beginning of the show want Trump assassinated and all this stuff in the poll. This is even next level doom and gloom for them. This is J.B. Pritzker and a couple of other goofballs out there talking about AI, nuclear war, we're all going to die. I want you to keep in mind what I said yesterday. The only reason they're saying this is because AI and development of computing power in the United States and the blue collar and white collar jobs that are going to come along with it may give Donald Trump, if he leaves office in 2 years with the record, I think, with one of the greatest economic build outs since the Industrial Revolution. And the Democrats don't want that. This has nothing to do with truth or honesty or them being afraid of AI rate. It's all propaganda crap, probably funded by goofballs. Check this.
1: It is dangerous, but, you know, and it's dangerous on the level of nuclear weapons. So that's why it needs to be an international endeavor.
2: Safeguards so that AI can't be misused by people for biological nuclear weapons.
3: No, I think AI, the potential danger of AI is probably greater than nuclear weapons.
4: Greater than nuclear weapons.
5: Artificial intelligence without human wisdom, discernment, and judgment is going to be catastrophic.
6: Previous tech could not make a decision to kill it. When we create a nuclear weapon, the nuclear weapon did not have the decision-making power to drop a nuclear weapon. AI has the capability, and will have the capability, to make a decision like that.
0: Folks, this is not real. I designed the show to flow with a specific narrative throughout the show so the show makes sense. I'll tell you the story, not a story. I will always give you the ups and downs. We did an entire show last week about out of control AI if we don't institute guardrails and what it will look like. But I love that stupid line at the end where, who is it? Ruben Gallego or Booker's like, he's like, man, you know, AI without human wisdom. Who do you think invented AI? Who do you think invented AI? Flipper the freaking dolphin? This is like, you know, penicillin without a doctor could cause you a lot of harm. It's got to be prescribed, you idiots. What are you talking about? This is all BS, doom and gloom. They don't care about that. It's people like us. Donald Trump has an AI czar. He's got DOJ looking over. He's got commerce looking over. He's got deals going on with Scott Bessent in China. Please stop with the freaking doom and gloom. It is not the real world.
4: Folks, we'll be right back.
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0: want to show you what some of the benefits of AI would look like. This is a post I saw this morning. So yesterday, Facebook has an AI app called Muse. It went up to number one in the store. This is just a small thing. It's not some huge it cured cancer thing overnight. However, I think there's a possibility it could do that. But this guy at CryptoPunk7213 says, hey, my flight was delayed 7 hours. So I asked this AI app, Muse, to file for compensation. 5 minutes later, I had a $250 credit in my Delta account. It even found and rebooked me a new flight. I figured everything out, even responded to the support email itself. Feels like magic. I'm just telling you, folks, think about this, the time saved. With just simple stuff AI can do, like handling a simple administrative task like this that would have taken you, I don't know, I mean, how many people had flights canceled, me included, would have taken 3-4 hours, that now takes 10 minutes. You now have 3 hours of your life back. Multiply that across the entire globe. And can you imagine what's ahead if we just shut this thing down and go, ah, screw it. You know, J.B. Pritzker and Cory Booker said it's no good. Who the hell's listening to these idiots? They can't even manage New Jersey and Illinois. Do you see me on Waters to J.B. Pritzker out there? They did like the big reveal about J.B. Pritzker. Who, like, man, listen, I'm serious, too. Like, good for him for getting in shape. I'm not knocking a guy. He's like, I walk now, I lost weight. Good for you, bro. Good for you. However, they did this right before I come on Waters. He was on a weekend show, Pritzker. And they're like, we've got a big secret we're going to release for the first time. Did you guys see this? And they're like, they open the fridge and he's like, I take GLP-1s, like the weight loss injection. We were like, no, no way. We were all stunned. I was sitting in the studio van in my driveway. I'm like, me and the camera operator, we're like, no way. That's, of course, it's a joke. I hope you sense the dripping sarcasm. Folks, their bench sucks. It's all doom and gloom, propaganda, and stupid stuff. You have a choice coming up in this election. You have a choice. And one of the best spokespeople we have, I miss her in the White House already, Caroline Leavitt. I know you do too. I make the case, one of the best secretaries, press secretaries we've ever had. She's incredible. I'm going to miss her in the White House. However, I've known Caroline a while. I knew her when she was a candidate running for Congress, and she did a bang-up job. She used to crush that. Was she running as a guy in a debate? It was amazing. I think Caroline is going to be even more effective on the outside. I do. Because she's such a good advocate for our cause. Here she is, and just laying out in the clearest way possible, like, you have a choice in just about, 40 days in the midterms? This race is not over. Evidence incoming, polls incoming, money incoming. You're going to see the evidence. This is not over. This is really well said. Check this out.
1: These are indeed the most important midterm elections in the history of our country. And it is because we are facing a major, massive contrast. America truly is at a crossroads. Do we want to continue to be a country that embraces common sense under President Trump and Republicans, like secure borders, like supporting our police, like the largest middle class tax cuts in American history, which put thousands of dollars back into the pockets of hardworking Americans? Or do we want to be a country that no longer recognizes itself? Because that's what the Democrats want to do. They want to fundamentally not change America. They want to destroy America.
0: I mean, Caroline has the brightest future. Is she in her early 30s? I don't even know. You know, you don't ask women their age. I'm sure we could just look it up. But the woman's got 60 or 70 years left of activism and politics. She's going to be amazing on the outside. Whether she runs for office, it goes on television where she can use a microphone there too. You have a clear and stark choice, folks. Again, tying it back to the beginning of the show. The reason I gave you the bad news up front. If you're just tuning in now, we covered a poll. Something like 32% of Democrats want to see Trump assassinated, and they feel either somewhat or very positive about it. You're telling me you're not going to show up in the election because your congressman didn't vote for a bill? You like, that happens all the time. Republicans are not the solution to all of your problems. The cause of all your problems, however, are Democrats. Look at this poll. What more reason could you possibly want to show up? And for those out there, again, the environment is not terrible at all. If you show up, We may be able to hold the House. May. It's a long shot, but we may. The Senate, I think we got a good shot.
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6: From ABC News, I'm Sherry Preston. The FBI is investigating a possible breach that came through the Bureau's jobs site, FBI.gov, FBIjobs.gov. Thousands of people, current and prospective agents, could have had their information compromised, says ABC's Karen Waugh.
7: He really spent a lot...
8: As proof, the hackers posted what they claim is a sample of about 5,000 agents' names, home addresses, social security numbers, and in some cases, names of their family members. Reuters reports it matched details for at least 10 people, including FBI Director Kash Patel. And the FBI says it's investigating the hackers' claims.
6: The hacking group Shiny Hunters is claiming responsibility. With gas prices now averaging $1.30 a gallon more than a year ago, President Trump is defending his war with Iran. ABC's Mary Bruce has more on the president's UN address.
7: He really spent a lot of these annual remarks at the UN arguing that he had to launch this war to prevent Iran from having a nuclear weapon. But we are now 7 months into a war that he said would last just 4 to 6 weeks. And the war is now widening in the region, and there still is no clear end in sight.
6: There were discussions with Iran's leaders on the sidelines of the UN. Most of the most famous roller coasters in California, if not the country, is now the subject of new lawsuits brought on by more than 100 people who say they suffered brain damage after riding it.
9: Three deaths have been linked to the ride, including 22-year-old Christopher Hawley's death in 2022. Six Flags settled with his family last month. Terms were not disclosed. The park's lawyers have argued the ride is inspected daily and that its forces cannot cause brain injury in a normal rider using it as instructed. The ride has been closed since July 12th while the state investigates.
6: ABC Sophie Flay. In South Africa, three shooters opened fire at a house party not far from the city of Durban on the East Coast. At least 11 people have been killed. 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
11: 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We already have one accident to avoid here in Palm Beach County. You'll find it, I-95 southbound, just north of Gateway Boulevard. 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
13: Good morning, everybody. More impact downpours later on this afternoon with widespread heavy rains. Flooding is a real risk again today, but a front's on the way. It'll clear on Friday, and we're going to see some lower humidity and some drier conditions as we advance into the weekend, which should be really nice. Not terribly colder, though. I'm WPBF 25 First Warning meteorologist Sandra Shaw.
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0: But I have a big decision to make. Will a deal be made with Iran that lets them rebuild and create a far greater country than it ever was before? Maybe one of the greatest in the Middle East or even the world? Or do I annihilate the Islamic Republic and do it quickly, never giving them a chance to kill and destroy people and countries again?
15: And with that, the president of the United States attacked Iran, attacked Cuba, and attacked anybody else who got his way at the UN General Assembly speech. It is the South Florida Morning Show. Jennifer Ross, Stephen Diener. Not only did he attack Iran, but he did great things. We'll discuss that as well. He met with Greenland. He signed the deal. The Italian prime minister, big scuttlebutt here because she was not there. And they say it's all because of Donald. And speaking of Donalds, Byron Donalds, you see what he did on his campaign trail yesterday?
16: What's going on?
15: Oh, people are all upset about it and concerned. Uh-oh. Is he dumping Trump and pushing him to the side?
16: Whoa.
15: Mm-hmm. It's all coming up. Hi, Diener.
16: Stephen
15: Diener, Jennifer Ross. Happy, it's Wednesday. Yes.
16: That's a good sign.
15: It's a good sign. We only got two more days after
16: And there's a lot going on
15: today. There's so much going on. I don't know where to start. Okay, actually, let's start with Trump. Can you get that cut for me? Trump walks into the UN yesterday. What did I always tell you? People clamor to meet him.
16: Sure.
15: In this case, it was the media.
16: So much for the boycott, Jen. Here you go.
0: It's an honor to be here. I'm surprised that CNN is here covering me. You should be here. You should not be here covering me. You said you weren't going to cover me. You shouldn't be covering me. But I will tell you, it is an honor to be at the United Nations, and we're making a lot of progress. Our country is doing really, really well. Thank you very much.
16: Oh, there you go.
15: You're not supposed to be here. You're boycotting me. Yeah, that lasted about 10 minutes.
16: He's Holy being cow. Sarcastic to him. I thought you were boycotting me. What are you guys doing here?
15: You know, it like Trump or not, by the way, his ratings are in the toilet. And it's all because of how expensive gas is, by the way. That's mm-hmm. the only reason people hate him. It's the cost of everything.
16: Right.
15: And he's got to fix it. If he doesn't fix it soon, he says it's not going to change till after the midterms. Republicans may not win a seat at the midterms if they don't fix gas prices. By the way, the average price of diesel, over $6.50 for the first time ever.
16: Yeah.
15: That's absurd.
16: It's really bad.
15: And you know why diesel's so expensive? He's blaming it on the Ukrainian-Russian war.
16: That's right. Yeah, he's pointing more towards the oil refineries being blown up there between those two countries. And so much so, he's talking about eliminating the export of diesel to Europe, which will put them in a tizzy. I mean, you talk about things getting expensive. They already have an energy crisis there as it is because of the war between Russia and Ukraine.
15: Survival, we come first, Diener. So the hell with Europe.
16: Well, that's exactly his point of view with this. Is like, you know, we need to take care of the people here, which I agree with. And, you know, keeping here instead of exporting will also bring down the price of diesel because he sees how high it is. Look, we've been saying it. We've been beating the drum the past few months. It's not sustainable. You're going to lose the election because of it. And we're going to say the same thing every single day until that first Tuesday in November. And hopefully things work out.
15: It ain't looking good. Just saying. It's a busy day today. There's so much going on at the White House today. It's crazy. I don't know where he's going to fit all these people in. First, let's go back to the General Assembly. Italian Prime Minister Giorgia Meloni was not there, and they all say it's because of her fight with Trump.
16: Italy
15: didn't support us attacking Iran.
16: Right.
15: And Trump got all bent out of shape about it. And remember when he trashed all the European nations for, you know, oh, convenient when you want us, we always have to help you, but when we need you, you're never there. Meloni took offense to that, and they haven't talked to us. First time in 15 years, Italy hasn't been at the UN General Assembly.
16: How about that? And she did put out a tweet saying, you know, she was happy to see the Greenland deal get done. because that was one of the good things yesterday. But she never mentioned Trump by name in the tweet. She said United States, Denmark, and Greenland. Mm-hmm. But yeah, they used to be like best of friends. You know, they were laughing, talking. They would always be joking around with each other. And then they had a falling out. Trump said, you know, she was clamoring to meet him and everything. And then behind the scenes, she was saying one thing. And then in front of his face, she was saying another. And after that, she's like, I'm done with you.
15: I can't blame her.
16: And then, of course, it all stemmed, like you said, from the Iranian war.
15: He has a short leash.
16: Yes,
15: don't
16: he does.
15: Cross him, because then he just annihilates you. It's a very short leash he puts you on. Loyalty is everything, this guy.
16: For sure.
15: And if you just blink the wrong way, it's forget it, your persona, no grata. Speaking of which, mm-hmm. great segue for me there. We'll get into what's happening at the White House today and what's happening at the UN, because it is crazy how many big people are in town and how many world leaders are here or going to the White House. It's crazy. But Byron Donalds, you know, the Republican Florida governor candidate, scrubbed most references to President Trump on his campaign website yesterday.
16: Wow.
15: Now, it used to be, if you went there...
16: That's a bad idea.
15: Oh, it's a bad idea. It's This is my prediction. It'll change after today, now that Trump knows about it.
16: Right.
15: The main picture used to be, it was Trump and Byron Donalds shaking hands or hanging out, or he's got his arm around him. That was on the front page. Not anymore. Now, there are references to Trump, and if you dig deep, you can find pictures of Byron Donalds with the president, but all of it's been scrubbed to, like, secondary pages. So, should be interesting.
16: Now, is that something... That is intriguing to me. Is that... This is politics, so everything's about image, everything's about strategy. So my assumption is that was an intentional move by he and his campaign team saying, you know, sir, the president's numbers are down. People are unhappy with the war and gas prices. Maybe you don't want the front page picture being with you and him because it creates a bad image and it might bring you down in the polls. So I could absolutely see that being the case, but then he gives into it, and then you get the people who are still on Trump's side and voting for Byron Donalds upset at you because you're like, what, you don't want to be seen with him? Are you ashamed of him? He endorsed you, didn't he?
15: Go a little bit deeper. It proves he's willy-willy. He's willy-washy.
16: Yeah.
15: If you can switch like that and not support Trump, what else are you going to be willy-washy on?
16: Right. Slippery slope.
15: I'm just saying, I think it's a bad look on Byron Donalds' part.
16: It is.
15: Regardless of what it is, don't disrespect the president of the United States, especially when that guy just endorsed you.
16: Right. And now the more innocent thing is, which I doubt this is what it is, again, because this is politics and there's nothing innocent about it. The more innocent thing is that his campaign team, they had a strategy saying, you know what, it's getting closer to the election. Why don't we freshen up the page a little bit? We can choose this picture. We can do that. And maybe that, maybe it's just as innocent as that. But yeah, like you said, it's
15: nothing's
16: politics.
15: Nothing's done innocently.
16: Right.
15: And nothing's done without a purpose. There was a reason for that. But I would assume, my guess will be that by the end of today, Donald Trump's picture's back on the front page.
16: Intriguing.
15: If not, Byron Donalds may be in trouble. I don't know.
16: I doubt that, but it's still a bad look.
15: That's the case. Does not look good.
16: Oh, no, you're whispering. That's not good.
15: It doesn't look good. we're going to the White House. It's going to be a party there today. Either that or we're going to the UN because BB speaks today.
16: I have a car waiting outside for you, and I will be in the back seat when it shows up, and we're going.
15: Let me ask you this. Once we get to New York, does your buddy Zohran stop BB from walking into the UN? I'm just curious.
16: You thought yesterday was drama with Trump's speech of the threatening of the annihilation of Iran while the Iranian delegation's sitting there. You thought that was dramatic. Wait till today.
15: Did you see that guy's look? The Iranian guy just glaring.
16: Yeah, you were right. The camera did zoom in on him.
15: They do it all the
16: you
15: time.
16: You called it yesterday.
15: They get it to Cuba, and they all got up and walked out.
16: That's right.
15: Anyway, we will discuss when we get back. 850 WFTL.
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11: 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We already have one accident to avoid here in Palm Beach County. You'll find it. I-95 southbound, just north of Gateway Boulevard. Traffic is a service on Massage Envy in the traffic center. I'm Parker Starr.
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13: Good morning, everybody. More impact downpours later on this afternoon with widespread heavy rains. Flooding is a real risk again today, but a front's on the way. It'll clear on Friday, and we're going to see some lower humidity and some drier conditions as we advance into the weekend, which should be really nice. Not terribly colder, though. I'm WPVF 25 First Warning meteorologist Sandra Shaw.
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0: Yes. That's Trump.
1: That's right.
0: he's the guy you don't bring to the party where you think he's going to offend somebody. Don't bring him because he's going to offend somebody. And that's exactly what he did yesterday. Especially, well, first he attacked Iran and said, I didn't know whether or not I should save him or just annihilate him.
1: That was quite the statement.
0: And then the Iranians got up and walked out. But then he decided, well, you know what? I'm just not going to be pick on Iran. Let me pick on Cuba as well.
1: Well, here he is.
2: It's an absolutely failed state. It's failing like never before, and it will fall. Marco Rubio is handling a negotiation. He's deep into negotiations with Cuba. Let's see what happens.
0: That's when they got up and walked out. See you later. Bye. Cuba, the whole delegation got up and left. We're not a bad nation. How dare you say that about us?
1: And you know what? This is something that this is when I like this stuff. I like that you have a president or that we have a president that isn't and has never been afraid. It's not like this is new. It's not like, hey, news update, flash, breaking news. Trump unabashedly goes after adversary nations at the UN. Gee, you think? He's been doing this since 2016, 2017. And I liked it then and I like it now. Why? Because it shows, and he's always putting the United States in the position of power. And it shows that he is not afraid to get up in front of the literal world and say, it's up to us what happens, whether you like it or not. And he goes after these countries and doesn't let them get away with it. He holds their feet to the fire and says, you have choices to make. And if you don't make the right ones for your country, then we will act. Now, obviously, it's taking too long in Iran. I think everybody agrees with that at this point. Well, Ukraine and Russia, that's a totally different story. But at the same time, we know we have the options to push that final button, and that's what he threatened them with yesterday. And Cuba will go down in a matter of time. When? I don't know.
0: He said they had a breakout groups is what you would call. Like if you go to a conference and you have a breakout group. It was him. It was Rubio. Bessent was there. I'm trying to think of who. He had a bunch of the cabinet members with him. And he said he was talking about Cuba. And he goes, don't worry about it. We got it handled. We're just going to drop off Marco in the middle of the country. So next week you're going to Cuba. And Rubio goes, okay, whatever you say. speaking of Rubio, did you see he's got an official new title? He is now the National Security Advisor officially. So he is not only Secretary of State, but he is also the National Security Advisor.
1: That's
0: you know
1: right.
0: Who else had that job? Both of them at the same time? One other person.
1: I do know only because this is cheating. I actually read this last night.
0: Oh, so you went and looked.
1: I inadvertently read this last night. I apologize.
0: No, that's okay. Give the answer, please.
1: Henry Kissinger.
0: How do you like that?
1: Only two people
0: in the world have ever been Secretary of State and National Security Advisor at the same time. It should be interesting because Marco does it so well. If during the next administration, whoever that may be, they do the same thing. Especially if Marco Rubio's vice president or president. Does he make his Secretary of State National Security Advisor as well?
1: Depends on the person. You have to be a certain type of person to be able to handle both of those things.
0: That's crazy.
1: I know.
0: That's a lot of work.
1: But he handles it well, as we know.
0: Wow.
1: It's amazing. I mean, and good for him, because obviously he deserves the honor of being officially named. He's been doing it anyway. It's like you might as well have the official title now, and they're not going to give it to anybody else at this point. You know, at some point, we've all been in positions at our job where you get a new load of work on top of the work you already have. You're like, how am I going to do this? I'm overwhelmed. Really? How am I ever going to handle this? And then all of a sudden, 6 months later, you're like,
0: you're a pro at both.
1: Right. Yeah. So, he's been doing it for over a year. And at first, it was probably overwhelming for him. But now he's in a routine. He's got his flow. So why not? Just make him the official guy. And so he is Secretary of State and National Security Advisor.
0: Hmm.
1: Good for him.
0: Good for you. I'll give you a choice of the next story.
1: Oh, okay.
0: Okay.
1: This is scary.
0: So
1: I'm a little weary here.
0: Would you rather hear more about what's happening at the UN or what's happening at the White House today?
1: Let's save more UN, because there's a lot of UN. Let's save that for the next one. And I'm curious about the White House today.
0: Well, the White House, if you look outside your door and you look at the front lawn, you'll probably see a person just standing outside going, hello, I'm here.
1: Oh, no. Sounds like a horror movie.
0: Could you let me in, please?
1: Jason?
0: Chinese president.

0: Xi Jinping is at the White House today. He's already there. He got here last night. It's been 10 years since his visit to Washington. Wow. Well, he's going to meet with, obviously, the president. They're expected to talk about AI, trade, yada, yada, yada, yada, yada.
1: And today is the day. You know who's big on AI? Which I didn't know we had this guy back on the station. I don't know. Nobody tells us anything. Dan Bongino. I've come in here, you know, before our show. I get everything ready and everything.
0: Bongino leaves his stuff. He's back on our air?
1: Yeah, we have him. We're like playing all his segments from like the day before we come on the air here. Did you know this? I didn't know this. It's just all of a sudden Dan Bongino's on again. I'm like, okay, cool. Then welcome back, Bongino.
0: Well, maybe that's what today's meeting's about.
1: Maybe.
0: Dan Bongino's back on the show.
1: I don't know.
0: Good. Now I can go hang at his house again.
1: Yeah, he's back. Yeah, I noticed him a couple days ago. Remember that America in the Morning show? That's now we have Dan Bongino. But anyway, if you're surprised, we're surprised too. But the reason why I bring it up is because he's all into the AI discussion. Every morning I've heard him now this week before we come on, he's all into trashing everybody who's trashing AI. You don't know what you're talking about. It's not going to be the end of the world. It's going to have so many great qualities to it. Don't listen to these people. I'm like, wow, okay, Bongino's all in.
0: So is he invited to the state dinner where Jeff Bezos, Elon Musk, Tim Cook, and Sam Altman are going to be hanging out with the president and Xi Jinping?
1: Is Elon invited?
0: Mm-hmm.
1: Oh, he is. All right,
0: they're all there. Yeah.
1: Good, he should be.
0: Everyone.
1: You would think so.
0: I think Elon can go wherever Elon wants to go.
1: You would think so.
0: Even in the White House. Well, Mr. President, I have more money than you do. I'm coming over.
1: That's true. He does.
0: I could buy and sell you and the White House.
1: That's
0: fair. See you later. Bye.
1: But you're right, though.
0: Interesting.
1: Yeah, today it started to go off the beaten path there. But today starts a very big rest of the week. As we said on Monday, this was a massive week for, you know, diplomatic ties, starting with the UN General Assembly, continuing with the UN General Assembly today, and now with Xi in Washington. This is a big week, Jen.
0: It's a big week. By the way, it's called superintelligence. Do not refer to it as artificial intelligence anymore because the president changed the name yesterday.
1: You're right. I forgot to bring this up, and I meant to bring this up on Monday, and shame on me for not doing it. There was a poll on Twitter that Trump put up, or his social media team, and they had different names on there, changing the name from AI. Now, obviously, we can't literally change the name, but he's changing it to how we refer to it on documents and everything. So he's calling it SI, super intelligence. They had other options on there on the Twitter poll that was going on for a few days. Supreme intelligence was one. Everyone's like, God. Might want to take that off. So he took it off and then said, it reminds people of the Supreme Court. So I'm taking that one off. I'm like, no, it's probably because it refers to God, like the actual God. So let's not, you know, fool around with calling it something else, supreme intelligence. So they took that one off the table there. So super intelligence is now the name, SI.
0: Hmm.
1: I'm still calling it AI. I don't call
0: Everyone's
1: things...
0: Everyone's going to call it AI. It's interesting because Altman and your buddy, Anthropic CEO there, Dario Amoda, they addressed the United Nations today.
1: Oh, okay.
0: So it's... It's
1: big?
0: Yeah, well, it's their Security Council. There's only 15 members, but those are the people in charge. Well, if you trust the United Nations, I think they're useless, to be quite honest with you.
1: Fair enough.
0: I just like when Trump goes and yells at them because it makes me laugh.
1: They need it.
0: And boy, did he yell yesterday. But more importantly, he signed a huge deal with Greenland. And Diener, Waymo is, I'm telling you, these things need to be banned. It happened again.
1: Your crusade.
0: My crusade continues. It's next, 850 WFTL.
2: 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We already have one accident to avoid here in Palm Beach County. You'll find it, I-95 southbound, just north of Gateway Boulevard. 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I'm Parker Starr.
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4: Good morning, everybody. More impact downpours later on this afternoon with widespread heavy rains. Flooding is a real risk again today, but a front's on the way. It'll clear on Friday, and we're going to see some lower humidity and some drier conditions as we advance into the weekend, which should be really nice. Not terribly colder, though. I'm WPVF 25 First Warning meteorologist Sandra Shaw.
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12: 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On this Wednesday, I'm thinking about the press rebellion in Washington, D.C. Members of the corporate media say they will no longer provide pool coverage of President Trump until he lifts his ban on CNN and other liberal networks. We now have a situation that looks one way, but there's a lot more to it. The Constitution is very clear. Press access is not to be abridged. But if the media is misusing the First Amendment, then what happens? Many Americans don't care that these organizations are allied with the Democratic Party. They are actively trying to get the Dems elected. There is no debate about this. It happens every day. Now, I am the best-selling nonfiction author in the world. I can't get booked on CNN, MS, or any other left-leaning outfit to discuss my latest book, Confronting America, What Has to Change. Is that what the founding fathers wanted? A press that suppresses information? I don't think so. Benjamin Franklin, Thomas Jefferson, James Madison would be appalled. But I don't think the federal courts are going to overturn the First Amendment. They'll continue with the way it is. 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That is the Morning O'Reilly Update. More analysis later on.
13: This is a Bloomberg Money Minute. Shares of major banks, insurers, and online travel agencies slid in trading yesterday. Investors believe tools such as Meta's personal artificial intelligence agent could make it easier for consumers to shop around and ditch services they stuck with out of habit. Analysts say AI agents may put pressure on industries that rely on recurring bills, negotiable pricing, and add-ons such as telecoms and utilities. Checking on the market, stocks are struggling for direction this morning. Traders are looking to the summit between President Trump and China's Xi Jinping tomorrow for signs of progress on trade and other economic issues. And Halloween spending is not spooky at all. Americans are set to shell out a record $13.5 billion on costumes, candy, and decorations, according to the National Retail Federation. That works out to about $115 per person. About half of consumers already began shopping or plan to before the beginning of October. Courtney Dunahoe, Bloomberg Radio.
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2: 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Two accidents to avoid now in Palm Beach County, beginning I-95 southbound north of Gateway Boulevard. You'll find a second on Haverhill Road at Purdy Lane. 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
4: Good morning, everybody. More impact downpours later on this afternoon with widespread heavy rains. Flooding is a real risk again today, but a front's on the way. It'll clear on Friday, and we're going to see some lower humidity and some drier conditions as we advance into the weekend, which should be really nice. Not terribly colder, though. I'm WPBF 25 First Warning meteorologist Sandra Shaw.
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0: Jennifer Ross, Stephen Diener, happy Wednesday, 96.3 FM in Northern Palm Beach County. Thank you so very much for being here. My crusade to kill off Waymos continues.
1: Yes, it does.
0: Now we're talking about getting music just for a certain segment of Waymos should go away. But that's besides the point. It should be interesting because today, before we get into the Greenland situation, yesterday was the UN General Assembly. That's all we talked about. Trump addressed everybody. He ticked off almost every single nation. Let me see. The Iranians walked out. The Cubans walked out. Those are the only two I saw walk out. I don't think anybody else walked out. Even no. The press. Oh, play that one cut again, Diener. This is how he was met at the UN General Assembly when he walked into the building.
1: Oh, wait, I got to get back to more page here.
0: Okay, sorry.
1: I was getting ready for something else there.
0: Oh, I'm sorry.
1: No, that's okay. Yes, the press, because remember, they were boycotting him, Jen.
0: Yes, of course, you can't. No one's going to cover him.
1: Yeah, and then so he
0: this
1: called.
0: This is what it sounded like when he walked in the building. It was absurd.
1: He called them out on it, too.
16: I'm surprised that CNN is here covering me. You shouldn't
17: United
16: be here.
17: Nations you should not. Sense,
16: you should not be here covering me. You said you weren't going to cover me. You shouldn't be covering me. But I will tell you, it is an honor to be at the United Nations, and we're making a lot of progress. Our country is doing really, really well. Thank you very much.
0: And then they scream. He was calling out Caitlin Collins, by the way.
1: Yes,
0: she was front and center. I thought you weren't going to. I thought you were boycotting me. Why are you here? Right. You shouldn't be here. Go
1: interesting.
0: Home,
1: yeah.
0: What is going to be interesting today is Israeli Prime Minister Benjamin Netanyahu shows up in New York, and he's going to be there early. He's probably there already. Probably having breakfast on the veranda.
1: Oh
0: and,
1: yeah.
0: Is your buddy Zohran going to have him arrested for war crimes?
1: Oh, you know, he would love to make a big spectacle out of it, make a big show out of it, and probably wave the Palestinian flag while he does it. But no, he has no authority, so he has to stand down.
0: Netanyahu says, in response to Mamdani calling him a war criminal, says, when it comes to New York, he's going to tell the truth about heroic soldiers, and I'm going to tell the truth about Mamdani. So apparently he's part of Netanyahu's speech to the General Assembly today. It should be interesting to see. There is no meeting, by the way, between Bibi and the president scheduled. Because the president's back at the White House.
1: Right. That's
0: Bibi's
1: true.
0: Bibi's at the United Nations.
1: Yeah, I mean, to be fair, right, two different locations, and he does have a full schedule already planned with President Xi. So.
0: Yeah, he's got that Yahoo from China there, you know, so I mean, yes. that's kind of getting in the way of his meeting with Bibi.
1: Winnie the Pooh there. Yeah.
0: The Chinese president is at the White House for the first time in more than 10 years today, so should be interesting. And then there's a big state dinner for Xi Jinping tonight, and Elon Musk will be there, Tim Cook, Sam Altman, Jeff Bezos, all talking about what they're going to do with AI. Should be interesting to see.
1: It's
0: that.
1: A big week. It's a big week for the future of the world, really, with all the discussions that take place this week between the AI meetings, the meeting with Xi from China, the meeting with all the world leaders at the UN. It's pretty incredible. You know, all this stuff is happening not really behind the scenes, but it's like if you don't pay attention to this stuff, you don't really know what's going on. Like, if I talk to Kristen, my wife, if you don't know, if
0: you
1: I
0: talk to anybody, not just your wife,
1: right? But just you really, you know, you're right. But just to boil it down to my own home, like to my wife, like to my life partner, and I say, hey, what do you think about Trump? You know, he's talking to Zelensky this week. He's talking to Xi. He's like, got all these big meetings at the UN. She'd be like, I don't know. I don't even know what's going on. And that's how the vast majority of people are. And that's not to knock anybody or to knock my wife. It's just to make that point. There are so many important discussions that go on every day, important moments, and a lot of people don't pay attention, but that's why we're here, is to tell you about it.
0: 95% of people have no idea.
1: I know.
0: No. They don't. I bet you they don't even know that the Chinese president's at the White House today, which is a big deal. I don't think they know that Trump signed a deal with Greenland yesterday.
1: Hello?
0: Which basically gives us control of that nation. Here he is.
18: The people of Greenland have been so nice. The people of Denmark have been amazing. And so I know it's going to be a long-term, fantastic relationship.
0: Yeah, so they signed a deal where basically Greenland can't get into any agreement with any other foreign nation unless we give written consent. The United States controls Greenland, basically.
1: Yeah, for all intents and purposes. Yeah, I mean, we don't govern them. Denmark gets to stay governing them, which, again, on paper, that's what Denmark wanted. But you're right. I mean, for all intents and purposes, we control what happens there. It's incredible.
0: Amazing?
1: It's incredible. We didn't take an army to do it. We didn't bring anybody in. It wasn't a hostile takeover. He's not getting impeached over it. Everybody agreed. We get to decide what happens in Greenland. Militarily.
0: Just think about that. And you said yesterday, what? We're building how many more military bases there?
1: We are reviving. So I do want to correct it a little bit. We are, because the answer is two, but really we are building a new one and then reviving one that's kind of dilapidated from the Cold War. So
0: I got you. Are they all in the same part of the country?
1: No, one's west, one's east. The new one's going to be on the east side of Greenland.
0: Okay.
1: The old one from the Cold War is the west. I did a little research yesterday.
0: If you listen to this show, there are certain things you know about each of us. Like Diener, we call Disney Diener.
1: Idiot. Oh, sorry.
0: We call you Stefan Seasons.
1: Yes.
0: You're the go-to man when it comes to anything about aliens.
1: Oh, yeah.
0: And I am on a crusade to stop self-driving vehicles from killing people. Music, please, maestro.
1: I think we'll choose. I feel like this one works for right now.
0: Let me take you to South Pearl Street Farmers Market, yes. Denver, Colorado.
1: Ooh.
0: Sunday morning, 7 a.m. 160 vendors setting up along said street, putting up their little tents, putting out their wares, their little dream catchers and their ceramic pots. The road is closed off. There's a sign that says road closed. But guess what? Waymos can't read. So while all of these 160 vendors were setting up their shop along South Pearl Street at the farmer's market, here comes little Mr. Waymo barreling through the street. Almost hit like six different vendors. Stupid thing. It finally stopped and realized it ran into a tent. It got close to a tent and the tent was like, uh-oh, it detected something.
1: Oh, boy.
0: The good news is no one was hurt, but there were all these people standing around it telling it, you need to go that way.
1: Yes, stupid car.
0: People talk to this car like it's human. You need to turn around and go that. I was dying. But the thing wouldn't move. It was all confusing, didn't it? And once it got caught by the tent, it was like, oh, goodness gracious. I'm like covered in vinyl. What do I do? It tried to kill people. These things can't read signs.
1: They do need to update that
0: Get
1: a little bit.
0: Get them off the road.
1: I will say, I will say that. They need to do a little updating on the signage, on the awareness. Yes.
0: You think?
1: Just a little bit.
0: When we get back, think about this. Yes. The number one college in the country. I'll give you a hint. It's changed.
1: Like in college football or?
0: No, college as in.
1: I know, I'm kidding. I'm kidding. I just like to aggravate you.
0: If it's college, you're going to Ohio State. Pick the best school in the land.
1: Fair enough.
0: However, if you want the smartest people in the world, you go here. Words never spoken in my house. I'll just say that right now. It's all next. 850 WFTL.
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2: 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Two accidents to avoid now in Palm Beach County, beginning I-95 southbound north of Gateway Boulevard. You'll find a second on Haverhill Road at Purdy Lane. 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
4: Good morning, everybody. More impact downpours later on this afternoon with widespread heavy rains. Flooding is a real risk again today, but a front's on the way. It'll clear on Friday, and we're going to see some lower humidity and some drier conditions as we advance into the weekend, which should be really nice. Not terribly colder, though. I'm WPVF 25 First Warning meteorologist Sandra Shaw.
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0: Jennifer Ross, Stephen Diener, happy Wednesday, 96.3 FM in Northern Palm Beach County. Criticize the president. This story about Byron Donalds, by the way, is getting bigger and bigger.
1: Mm-hmm.
0: This is not good. It's not. What did I tell you yesterday? Byron Donalds is going to win the governorship here in the state of Florida.
1: Sure.
0: Like 70% of the vote, unless something astronomical happens. He may just have pulled that maneuver. Smart.
1: You don't want self-inflicted, errors. You don't want these. It's like if you're fumbling on the 1 yard line in the fourth quarter. You don't want to do that.
0: And it's like I'm watching this thing gain legs like there's no tomorrow. And then we'll talk about the UN. Byron Donalds, just so you know, changed his campaign page yesterday. When you went to ByronDonalds.com yesterday, you would have seen a picture right on the front page of Trump with Byron Donalds. Because Trump endorsed him. Go there now. They upgraded it yesterday. They updated it. And there's no mention of Trump anywhere. There's no picture of him. At least not on the... You can find him in drop-down,
1: right.
0: Boxes.
1: Right.
0: And he says, Byron Donald says, he's there, make America great, make Florida great, blah, blah, blah. He's for Trump, but there's no picture of Trump anymore.
1: Now, let me ask you this, because there's a couple ways to take this. I know we want to get to the UN stuff, too, but there's so much going on today. Is it, number one... Is it too much being made out of something? And number two, is this a sign that, some of the haters will say, well, what, do you expect him to bow down to him? Is he the almighty? Is he a king? He has to keep a picture of him up there. So there's like a couple of ways to look at this, right? So is it too much? Are we making too much out of it? Or is it really that bad of a look where it's like, what, are you turning your back on? Are you ashamed of him? So, because whether you like it or not, he is the guy.
0: It's a bad look.
1: Yeah.
0: You know what? First, let's look at the situation that Trump lives by loyalty. We have seen it for 10 years now. You go the wrong way, you cross him, he writes you off like you're a cancer, and he never gives you a second thought. This is a guy that was a junior politician at best a couple of years ago. During Trump's first administration, he liked Byron Donalds then. He gave him a couple of bones here and there and said, oh, here's Byron on the campaign trail, introduced him, had him at the White House. You don't groom somebody like that and then endorse him and then have that endorser say, oh, well, screw you, Mr. President. I don't need you anymore. That ain't happening. It doesn't look good. Why bite the hand that feeds you kind of situation?
1: And that's the thing, right? It's all about the look. And then also, could it be something, and I doubt it because it is politics and nothing is incident, but could it be something that is just, could it be innocent, right?
0: No.
1: Could it just be something where his campaign says, well, you know what? We're getting close to election day. Let's freshen up the website a little bit. Let's liven it up. We've had this picture up there for a while. Maybe let's use this one instead. Without thinking for some reason that it would be a bad look that they take down the picture of him and the president on the front page?
0: Nah. It's
1: probably not.
0: That was not a mistake. That was done on purpose. And I think it's a bad look,
1: Yeah.
0: For a number of reasons. One, you're just dissing the guy that got you where you are. That to me, I'm like Trump. I'm in the loyalty. Don't screw me like that.
1: Yeah.
0: So I got a feeling, I would assume maybe even by noon, there will be a picture of Trump and Byron Donalds back on the front page of Byron's campaign page. Just a thought. Trump was at the UN yesterday. Who do you want to hear him attack? Oh, let's attack Iran. This sure. is probably one of the best lines. And then the Iranian guy, they zoomed in on him. I don't know who he was. He was just glaring with his beady little eyes at Trump.
6: But I have a big decision to make. Will a deal be made with Iran that lets them rebuild and create a far greater country than it ever was before? Maybe one of the greatest in the Middle East or even the world? Or do I annihilate the Islamic Republic and do it quickly, never giving them a chance to kill and destroy people and countries again?
0: And with that comment, the Iranian delegation got up and walked out.
1: That was, have a nice day, everybody. And yes,
0: we're going to annihilate you.
1: Which, hey, whatever, right? I mean, that's up to them. They know what's on the table. And like I said before, some people that might turn them off and be like, oh, that's great. He's threatening, you know, annihilation of an entire people. No, first of all, stop being soft, okay? Number two, how do you think we won World War II? Number three, how about just look at it this way? He knows what's on the table, and he's letting them know what's on the table and what we can do if they don't come to the table and ultimately make a deal and actually change. Not just say you're going to change and then a day later say, oh, we never said that. With, you know, the same thing basically that's been going on for the past 6 months. I like it that he's up there bargaining from a position of power, because that's what that is. That's him bargaining from a position of power. Emphasis on the bargaining. And he knows they're sitting right there, obviously. He wants it that way.
0: He stared right at him.
1: Yes.
0: You know what gumption that takes? Just think of when you have a conflict with somebody. And you sit and you, at least in my world, I'll sit for days trying to figure out how do I approach this person without offending him. And get my point across.
1: Right.
0: And it happens to all of us. Like stupid, you know, maybe a conversation with your husband or your partner or your girlfriend, your boyfriend.
1: Yeah.
0: I don't care. You sit and you ponder it for days. This guy doesn't give a crap. I'm going to tell you straight to your face exactly what I think, which to me is refreshing. A lot of people say I'm pretty much the same way and I'm too blunt, but that's besides the point.
1: Hey, I admire that.
0: Yeah?
1: I do.
0: No, you don't.
1: Yeah, I do. I swear.
0: Oh, okay.
1: Yeah, I mean, you tell me in uncertain terms how you feel.
0: I tell you that all the time.
1: But you know what? Then I know.
0: If you're Princeton, are you upset today? Do I have time to do this story? Okay, no. All right, I'll tell you why. Princeton's upset because it just got beat. We'll discuss next. 850 WFTL.
7: 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Two accidents to avoid now in Palm Beach County, beginning I-95 southbound north of Gateway Boulevard. You'll find a second on Haverhill Road at Purdy Lane. 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
9: Good morning, everybody. More impact downpours later on this afternoon with widespread heavy rains. Flooding is a real risk again today, but a front's on the way. It'll clear on Friday, and we're going to see some lower humidity and some drier conditions as we advance into the weekend, which should be really nice. Not terribly colder, though. I'm WPVF 25 First Warning meteorologist Sandra Shaw.
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16: From ABC News, I'm Sherry Preston. President Trump welcomes Chinese leader Xi Jinping to the White House today. Tomorrow night, there will be a state dinner to which tech moguls Mark Zuckerberg, Jeff Bezos, and OpenAI Sam Altman have all been invited. The president back in Washington following his speech to the UN on Iran and the talks that followed. Here's ABC Chief White House Correspondent Mary Bruce.
17: The president said that his team had a three-hour-long meeting with the Iranian delegation on the sidelines of the General Assembly. And the president said Iran faces, as he described now, potential greatness or obliteration, but the president described it as a very good meeting. And the president himself, the administration has suggested that Trump is interested and willing to sit down with the Iranian leader. No signs of a meeting at that level on the books just yet, though.
16: It's common for flood warnings to be out for certain areas. It's not common for the warnings to pertain to an area this large over the next several days.
18: Almost the entire state of New Mexico is under a flood watch. El Paso also will watch 1 to 2 inch per hour rainfall rates, adding up to more than a half foot in the next 36 hours or so. Then we go to the coastal flood alerts that are already up from New Bern, North Carolina to Seaside Heights, New Jersey. A big push of water, waves, erosion possible as this coastal low develops. And then it's its proximity to the coast that will be highly dependent on what you end up seeing from New York City to Boston.
16: ABC Chief Meteorologist Ginger Z. The Department of Homeland Security denying that Venezuelan national Wilber Rafael Garces Perez had to sleep on the floor of a detention facility with a bullet still lodged in his back. Garces Perez was shot by an ICE agent in Austin, Texas, while delivering food for DoorDash. Police Chief Lisa Davis says dash cam footage from an off-duty officer who was nearby. The shooting is being analyzed.
19: Our priority is protecting the integrity of the investigation and conducting an impartial investigation based on the facts and evidence available to us.
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7: 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You'll find the other two, I-95 southbound south of 6th Avenue South and on Haverhill Road at Purdy Lane. Traffic is a service on Massage Envy in the Traffic Center. I'm Parker Starr.
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9: Good morning, everybody. More impact downpours later on this afternoon with widespread heavy rains. Flooding is a real risk again today, but a front's on the way. It'll clear on Friday, and we're going to see some lower humidity and some drier conditions as we advance into the weekend, which should be really nice. Not terribly colder, though. I'm WPVF 25 First Warning meteorologist Sandra Shaw.
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3: Better to be here. I'm surprised that CNN is here covering me. You should be here. You should not. You should not be here covering me. You said you weren't going to cover me. You shouldn't be covering me. But I will tell you, it is an honor to be at the United Nations, and we're making a lot of progress. Our country is doing really, really well. Thank you very much.
4: There we go.
0: Well, so much for the boycott. At least CNN showed up at the UN General Assembly. That was when Caitlin Collins being schooled by the President of the United States. It is the South Florida Morning Show. Jennifer Ross, Stephen Diener. 3 things you need to know. The President went to the UN General Assembly and annihilated a number of countries. A number of country delegates got up and walked out. Today, well, Bibi Netanyahu shows up. Will he be arrested by Mondami? And more importantly, words that will never be heard in my house. I went to one of the best schools in the country. It's all coming up right here at 850 WFTL. Wasn't it funny? I love when Caitlin Collins to me, and no offense, but she's easily unlikable. She's got that RBF. Wow. She's got the worst one I've ever seen on anybody.
4: Oh, 100%.
0: She really does.
4: Yeah, 100%.
0: And I'm not trying to be mean. I mean, she just looks like she's mad all the time. And I'm thinking, boy, can you imagine waking up to that face every day? No. Anyway, the Trumpster, he went on a roll at the UN General Assembly, which I call ATV. It's great. He attacked Iran, but more importantly, can you play the Cuba cut for me? First he attacked Iran and said he had a choice, either let them stay or annihilate them. They got up and walked out. And then he decided, well, you know what? I'm going to be equally upset with Cuba. And then he attacked them.
5: It's an absolutely failed state. It's failing like never before, and it will fall. Marco Rubio is handling a negotiation. He's deep into negotiations with Cuba. Let's see what happens.
0: And then he said he's going to solve the problem because he's going to drop Rubio off right in the middle of Cuba and say, figure out how to get out and fix the problem. And Marco started laughing. Cuban delegation got up and left the building, by the way. They weren't happy with what Trump was saying.
4: Yeah, I mean, the countries that left are, you know, our adversaries. Cuba left and Iran left when he started attacking both of them. Should I play the Iran cut?
0: Oh, the Iran cut's priceless. Go ahead.
4: Let's go for it. Here's an ultimatum for you.
5: But I have a big decision to make. Will a deal be made with Iran that lets them rebuild and create a far greater country than it ever was before? Maybe one of the greatest in the Middle East or even the world. Or do I annihilate the Islamic Republic and do it quickly, never giving them a chance to kill and destroy people and countries again?
0: And on that note, they all got up and walked out.
4: There it is.
0: So do you think Trump, he grades his success at the UN General Assembly by how many people leave the room?
4: Yeah, I mean, you know what? You're right about that. Like,
0: let me see how many can I get to stand up and walk out.
4: I wonder if he had like a side bet with Marco Rubio. Hey, Marco, watch this. Let's see if I can get Iran and Cuba to walk out. You think I can get both of them to walk out?
0: I bet you there were. What's that? Kalshi? What is that?
4: Yeah, that's right. Yeah, Kalshi, exactly.
0: Kalshi saying that Trump's going to get Iran and Cuba to walk out.
4: Pay up, little Marco. Pay up. So, I mean, honestly, I mean, he's all kidding aside. Obviously, this is something for him where he doesn't care what he says. We know that very well about Donald Trump. And he doesn't care who's sitting there while he says it. In fact, I think he prefers it that way. I think he wanted to say this specifically while the delegation from Iran and while the delegation from Cuba were both sitting there. You talk about getting a message across. You don't need to go through intermediaries. You don't need to make a call and wait for it to set up a meeting. They're sitting right in front of you with an earpiece, getting that translation directly into their little pea brains. And they're going to hear exactly what you have to say.
0: If you have just 30 seconds of time today, just go to YouTube and put United Nations Trump Iran delegation and just watch this. Who was that dude? I mean, I don't know if that's one of the guys that Witkoff and Jared Kushner have been talking to as far as negotiations with Iran. But that man was not happy. And he had steely, steely stares. I was like, whew, he's ready to shoot somebody. Yeah, he did not look happy before he left. Oh, do you know who he was?
4: No, I don't know. But those are the people they sent. Which, to your credit, by the way, Jen.
0: What?
4: I'm going to give you credit.
0: For what?
4: Because, to your credit, you said yesterday that, you know, I wonder who's going to be there from the Iranian delegation. I'm like, I don't know. I'm not sure if they're even going to be there. And they were there. And then you said, you know, I always love when the camera, like, zooms right in onto their face when they're getting trashed by the president. And I said, I know, it reminds me of The Office. And sure enough, they did it. There's the camera zoom.
0: I can't wait.
4: I swear you can almost hear the music from The Office or Curb Your Enthusiasm playing while the camera switches over to the Iranian delegation and to the Cuban delegation sitting there with a sourpuss look on their face.
0: Oh, that was not sourpuss. That was I'm going to get even look. That was a death stare. I was like, holy schmoly.
4: Yeah, good
0: they
4: luck.
0: They were ticked off. He also signed the deal with, by the way, there were other good things that came out of yesterday's UN. He had all kinds of side meetings. He met with Zelensky. He met with Denmark and Greenland and signed the deal. We now have this deal with Greenland where militarily they really can't do anything with any other country unless we say it's okay. That's crazy.
4: That is incredible.
0: You think about that. Another country won't do anything with another foreign country until we say it's okay. And that's like incredible.
4: I've never seen anything like it. Now, to be fair, my scope of presidents go back to ones I remember anyway. I don't really remember Reagan. I shouldn't say that. I remember the end of Reagan. But mostly I remember H.W. Bush and then forward on. And I've never seen anything like this where you have a peaceful takeover of military operations and decisions of a country agreed upon by that country and the country that owns it, so to speak, diplomatically in Denmark. They're like, yeah, sure. You're up to you. What happens here militarily? Have
0: and
4: a good day.
0: Didn't give him a cent.
4: It's incredible.
0: Really, it's just if you don't believe the guy can work a deal, go read his book. But anyway, Trump is amazing.
4: Before we get to the college story real quick.
0: Yes, dear.
4: I have this. I just came across this. Are you ready?
0: Mm-hmm. He's on Truth Social, trashing people.
4: Trump
0: welcoming the Chinese president, one of the two.
4: President Trump on Truth Social. All of the sleaze bags, like third-rate reporter Caitlin Collins.
0: Oh, my gosh.
4: A fake news CNN. A truly unhappy person.
0: Oh, dear Lord.
4: Said they weren't going to be covering me.
0: They lied.
4: Then why were they ranting and raving like lunatics in the press area at the United Nations? Why was she there? She's got a Trump addiction. And oh, so does CNN and MSDNC. They're all sick, treasonous, and demented.
0: Oh, my God.
4: The good news is that they have a great, for them, and totally disloyal judge. Make America great again.
0: Oh, my gosh. He hates that, Caitlin Collins.
4: Oh, my God.
0: I remember the day he turned around and he looked at her in the parade. He goes, what happened to you? You used to be a conservative.
4: That's right.
0: What the hell happened to you? He just, and you know what? Kudos, and I'm not a fan of Caitlin Collins by any stretch of the imagination, but I give that woman a lot of credit. She gets attacked on a daily basis.
4: Oh, she
0: in
4: loves
0: that
4: it.
0: Press corps.
4: She and,
0: but
4: loves
0: she
4: it.
0: Comes back for more.
4: Oh, yeah.
0: What kind of person is like, who wants to get abused like that on a daily basis?
4: You know what? She's not, she may be a little demented, but she ain't stupid. She knows it's great stupid. For her career.
0: So
4: she
0: true.
4: Knows.
0: It's true. By the way, before, how much time do I have? Not much, right?
4: Not much, but you can do the college story.
0: You sure?
4: I interrupted you. It's my fault.
0: No, that's okay. No, I can wait. It's not going anywhere.
4: Okay.
0: We'll discuss the best colleges coming up next. I'll give you the credit there. It's all next. 850 WFTL.
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7: 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Three accidents slowing you down now here in Palm Beach County, beginning I-95 southbound north of Gateway Boulevard. You'll find the other two, I-95 southbound south of 6th Avenue South and on Haverhill Road at Purdy Lane. 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I'm Parker Starr.
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9: Good morning, everybody. More impact downpours later on this afternoon with widespread heavy rains. Flooding is a real risk again today, but a front's on the way. It'll clear on Friday, and we're going to see some lower humidity and some drier conditions as we advance into the weekend, which should be really nice. Not terribly colder, though. I'm WPVF 25 First Warning meteorologist Sandra Shaw.
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0: Happy Wednesday, National Go With Your Gut Day. And since I've teased this story for an hour, I'm going to lead with it. The hell with the UN. The hell with the fact that Xi Jinping's at the White House today for a state dinner and everybody else in the world's going to be there. It's a big AI day. The heck with that. The most important story is the one I've been teasing for an hour that I haven't told you about yet.
4: Lead with the kicker because I keep screwing it up.
0: Nah, your fault.
4: Do it.
0: Princeton not happy today. For the first time in the U.S. News and World Report rankings of America's best universities, 15 years at number one, Princeton falls.
4: Oh.
0: Dun, dun, dun, dun. Mm. Guess who took over number one? Number one college in the country, according to U.S. News and World Report, for an education. Not football, not baseball, not hockey, not field hockey.
4: Thank you for the qualifiers. I need those. So University of Texas, El Paso.
0: Oh, you know what? You're such a smart aleck. I thought you were going to say Harvard or Yale or Stanford.
4: I did miss this part. Is this only United States?
0: Yeah.
4: Okay, just United
0: American.
4: States. All right. Okay.
0: American, yeah, because Oxford wouldn't be here.
4: Right, that's what I was thinking about, Oxford or something like that. Well, if it's just United States, I would say any of those that you just named. It's not any of those you just named?
0: Nope.
4: Cornell?
0: Nope.
4: What, Brown?

0: You mean like you go to one of the schools here in South Florida, the high schools dedicated to electronics.
1: Yeah.
0: Or it's dedicated to, the STEAM program.
1: Right.
0: Or the
1: arts. Right.
0: Gotcha.
1: Exactly.
0: Okay.
1: So I just wouldn't think of MIT in that way. I think like Princeton or Stanford or Yale or anything like you just said, Harvard, because that's more generalized, right? And you do anything there. But I guess I'm thinking about MIT the wrong way.
0: I think of MIT, I think of Goodwill Hunting.
1: Right, yes.
0: Anyway,
1: there you go.
0: Number one school. Harvard was third, Yale fourth, tied between Stanford and Caltech for fifth.
1: Oh, Caltech. All right, now we know.
0: Another specialized school. I guess it's because everything's going AI.
1: Mm.
0: And everything's going to be engineering or electronics or the realm that MIT serves.
1: Yeah, fair enough.
0: Does that make sense?
1: Yeah.
0: Hence why. The president got a big day going on. Xi Jinping showing up. They're going to meet all day, talk about trade. They're talking about AI. By the way, according to the president of the United States, whenever the United States talks about AI, it'll now be called not artificial intelligence. It is be referred to as super intelligence. You said it was from that poll he had on Twitter?
1: He did, and I meant to bring this up on Monday, and I never did, and I should have, because I knew it was going to be a big story, but in case you missed it, over the weekend, he put up a poll on Twitter. He was posting on Twitter over the weekend, and one of the things he put up was this poll. He said, artificial makes it sound fake. It's not fake. It's very real, and it's very important, and it's, extremely smart, blah, blah, blah. He said, so we're going to change the name, at least here in this country, when it comes to documentation, in the way that we're going to talk about it in the State Department in the White House. He said, we're going to change the name from artificial intelligence to either super intelligence, supreme intelligence, which got lambasted because you're talking about God with supreme intelligence,
0: right?
1: Or, something else. I forgot what the other one was. And so super intelligence ended up winning out. So now he calls it SI.
0: Okay. Makes sense.
1: Fine.
0: Instead of AI, it's SI. It should be interesting, though, because today he not only has Xi Jinping at the White House, and they'll have all kinds of meetings privately, and they're going to discuss all this stuff. But tonight he has that state dinner, and then all the tech leaders are there. Bezos is there, Elon Musk, Tim Cook, Sam. Tim Cook's going to be there, not the new guy from Apple.
1: Oh, wow.
0: How do you like that? Tim Cook's going. Sam Altman's there. Should be interesting.
1: It's a big deal. It's a full house right there.
0: It's the first time the Chinese president has visited the White House in 10 years.
1: Yeah, that's
0: he
1: right.
0: Was it, how long ago was Mar-a-Lago?
1: I think that was about 10 years ago. So I guess, I don't know, did they go back and forth and I'm not remembering that?
0: I don't know.
1: Well, 10 years. 10
0: they
1: years.
0: Met in May when Trump was in Beijing.
1: Right.
0: But that was it.
1: I guess 10 years would be Obama, though.
0: Yeah, I don't think, this is to the White House. This
1: right.
0: isn't
1: okay.
0: to Mar-a-Lago.
1: So I guess he came to the White House when Obama was there at the end of his presidency in 2016.
0: Interest should be interesting to see how that goes over today, though. Wow.
1: Oh, it's going to be huge today, tomorrow. Wow. Yeah, the rest of the week with all this stuff. What kind of deals do they make? AI, military, trade, all the things that they're going to discuss. The two most powerful countries in the world. Some would say China is just powerful on paper. They call them a paper tiger. But still, they're right there.
0: And of course, who's funding Iran?
1: Right. There you go.
0: It's China behind it.
1: There you go.
0: That's going to be. And we all know Trump doesn't hold back any punches after what he did at the UN General Assembly speech yesterday. He doesn't give a crap what he says to anybody. So he'll turn around and look at Xi Jinping and say, stop sending him money and missiles and everything else.
1: And how much do they talk about, their desire to take over Taiwan? I know they spoke about it a little bit in May. How much has it come up this time? That's a matter of time, by the way. That's a matter of time.
0: What?
1: China overtaking Taiwan. Militarily invaded. Oh, my gosh, yeah. They want to wait most likely till Trump goes out, and they want to see who becomes president from there. If it's Vance, I don't know if they'll look at him the same. If it's Rubio, they still might hold off, honestly. Rubio projects a little bit more power and respect.
0: I agree with you.
1: Yeah.
0: J.D. Vance hits me as kind of like a wet potato.
1: He's a bro, which isn't a bad thing. It's just on the world stage, how are you viewed?
0: I don't think he's feared. Trump is feared because he's got that little je ne sais quoi. You never know which way he's going to go.
1: Right.
0: They say there's that very thin, fine line between genius and insanity.
1: Oh, yeah.
0: He's right there. So that's why. And I don't think J.D. Vance has that. Marco Rubio does, which is why I think Marco Rubio should be the president and J.D. Vance the vice president, but that's besides the point. Netanyahu's in town, speaking of presidents.
1: You going to call him?
0: Yeah, get Bibi on the phone. Israeli Prime Minister Bibi Netanyahu, he addresses the UN General Assembly today. It should be interesting. I want to know where Mondani's going to be when Benny

0: gets out of the limousine. Is Mondami going to be sitting there saying, I should arrest you because you're a war criminal?
1: He's gonna be walking around like on a picket line with a megaphone.
0: It's going to be interesting.
1: It really is.
0: Interesting.
1: Yeah.
0: Wow. I have the best news in the world for you.
1: Let's
0: Dina,
1: do it.
0: Coming up in rapid fire.
1: Oh.
0: What do you look forward to? Okay, when Biden was president, what did we always look forward to? Not particularly with him, but with someone who was close to him. It's a woman.
1: Oh, the Kamala word salads.
0: Yes.
1: Yeah.
0: I have a new one for you.
1: A new Kamala word salad?
0: Oh, wait.
1: No way.
0: Let me tell you, she's going to run. There's no doubt about it. She's going to run.
1: I bet
0: you she runs as a socialist. She's getting creepier than she was before.
1: You think so?
0: Oh, I know so.
1: Wow.
0: I know so. And wait till you hear who she was on the campaign trail with yesterday. And of course, the word salad she delivered at the event that they were at. Oh, I can't wait for this woman to get back on the campaign trail just so I can laugh for 9 months. It's all coming up next. 850 WFTL.
2: 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Beginning I-95 southbound north of Gateway Boulevard, you'll find the others. I-95 southbound south of 6th Avenue South. I-95 northbound at 45th Street. I-95 southbound at Indian Town Road. And finally, on Haverhill Road at Purdy Lane. 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
4: Good morning, everybody. More impact downpours later on this afternoon with widespread heavy rains. Flooding is a real risk again today, but a front's on the way. It'll clear on Friday, and we're going to see some lower humidity and some drier conditions as we advance into the weekend, which should be really nice. Not terribly colder, though. I'm WPBF 25 First Warning meteorologist Sandra Shaw.
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3: ABC News, I'm Sherry Preston. A day after addressing the UN General Assembly and warning a big decision is coming on Iran, President Trump welcomes China's president to Washington today. Hackers may have cracked the site of the FBI uses to post jobs, stealing information on thousands of people.
4: That website is where everyone who wants to be an agent has applied since 2017. As of last night, the site was down. The notorious hacking group called Shiny Hunters claims it stole data on almost all FBI agents and everyone who ever applied. It calls the hack payback for an FBI warning in May that exposed the group's methods.
3: ABC's Karen Hua. A new study of data on millions of children finds no link between moms taking Tylenol during pregnancy and disorders, including autism or ADHD. Torrential rain, practically the entire state of New Mexico under a flood watch into tomorrow morning. This is ABC News.
5: This is a Bloomberg Money Minute. An activist investor is said to be pushing Six Flags to explore a sale. According to the Wall Street Journal, Janet Partners is calling on the theme park operator's board to immediately hire an investment bank to facilitate this. Six Flags has been working to turn around its business for some time now as fewer guests visit its parks. Shares of Six Flags are jumping in the early trade. Checking on the market, stocks are holding steady. Wall Street is hoping the U.S. and Iran are moving closer to ending the war. The conflict has disrupted energy markets for nearly 7 months. Oil has rallied by more than 60% this year. And forget college. That's the idea behind a new program from venture capital giant. Andreessen Horowitz is launching a free academy aimed at recent high school graduates and college dropouts that will train them to build AI products. It's meant to be an alternative for students that might otherwise attend elite universities. The first class slated to start in 2027. Courtney Donahoe, Bloomberg Radio.
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6: 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Five accidents slowing you down now here in Palm Beach County. Beginning I-95 southbound north of Gateway Boulevard, you'll find the others. I-95 southbound south of 6th Avenue South. I-95 northbound at 45th Street. I-95 southbound at Indian Town Road. And finally, on Haverhill Road at Purdy Lane. Traffic is a service on Massage Envy in the Traffic Center. I'm Parker Starr.
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8: Good morning, everybody. More impact downpours later on this afternoon with widespread heavy rains. Flooding is a real risk again today, but a front's on the way. It'll clear on Friday, and we're going to see some lower humidity and some drier conditions as we advance into the weekend, which should be really nice. Not terribly colder, though. I'm WPBF 25 First Warning meteorologist Sandra Shaw.
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10: Enlighten, educate, exasperate, excite. Diener, I'm going to play a cut for you, and I just want to see your reaction. Traditionally, how it works here at the Mighty 850 WFTL, I'll collect all this sound. Diener collects sound. But I tell Diener has to load it in a certain spot so we can play it on the air. But when there's a certain sound bite that I know that's going to affect him personally, I tell him, don't load it, just wait. So Diener will hear this sound bite, as you will, for the very first time. And I want Diener's reaction.
11: This should be good.
10: Because this is our all-time favorite person. Vice President, former Vice President. She was Vice President of the United States. What is wrong with this country?
11: Isn't that wild to think?
10: It really is. It's like a bad dream. But anyway, former Vice President Kamala Harris. She is now on the campaign trail with one Michigan socialist, Abdul El Sayed.
11: Wow, she's desperate, huh?
10: She is campaigning with him.
11: Whoa.
10: So yesterday she showed up. They were at this like round table, and it was with all African-American women, and it was talking about African-American women and their health care and their mental health and how the government takes care of or lack of taking care of these situations. So here is our former vice president.
11: Oh boy.
10: Addressing these women and their care. You just listen to the cut.
11: Oh, no.
12: Here's another fact. The attack on DEI is an attack on maternal care.
11: Huh?
12: An attack on DEI to recognize diversity, equity, and inclusion is an attack by definition on maternal care.
11: What the hell is she talking about? What in the world does DEI have to do with maternal care?
10: All of it, apparently.
11: Oh.
10: Because if you get rid of diversity, equity, and inclusion, you're pushing Black American women to the side.
11: Oh, my God.
10: And you're ignoring them. Therefore, without DEI, you have no health care for Black American women.
11: My head is swirling. There's so much.
10: And this woman was Vice President of the United States.
11: There's so much that I have to say.
10: Come on.
11: Oh, my gosh. Jen, you have triggered me.
10: Okay.
11: I don't even know where to start. I mean, we don't have enough time.
10: Vote for Mike Rogers and you won't have to hear that again. That's all I'm going to tell you if you live in Michigan.
11: Now I know why you told me not to play it until we got to the
10: play that again. I mean, listen to what she says and please explain to me what one has to do with the other.
11: Oh.
12: Here's another fact. The attack on DEI is an attack on maternal care.
10: Listen,
12: an attack on DEI to recognize diversity, equity, and inclusion is an attack by definition on maternal care.
10: Yeah. No, it's not.
11: That's tough. That is tough. And that just comes from what they continue to do, which is play on this like victim complex that they want Black people to believe that they have and like play to this crowd, to this way of thinking, you're a victim and you need to vote for me so I can help you. It's unbelievable.
10: You have to go watch in it.
11: And no matter what the situation is.
10: It's crazy. But go watch this video and watch Kamala Harris while she is speaking. That El Sayed dude, he is the creepiest looking character I have ever seen. He just sits there and stares. He doesn't nod.
11: Oh, yeah, I know.
10: He doesn't say, He doesn't acknowledge. He just sits and he's creepy. I'm sorry. There's something wrong with that dude.
11: That's
10: I don't
11: awful
10: know what, but there's something wrong with him. I don't
11: absolutely
10: know what.
11: Absolutely.
10: Oh, but no, seriously, I mean, mentally, I think he's unstable.
11: Yeah, I wouldn't be surprised. You don't go have to
10: watch
11: convince
10: that,
11: me.
10: Just go watch that video and watch him while Kamala Harris is talking. He doesn't even acknowledge her existence, but that's besides the point.
11: Jen.
10: Diener.
11: A little bit of movie news here that is worth mentioning. Hold
10: really
11: on. Oh, let me see here. Yep, there it is. The Avengers are back. Avengers assemble.
10: Because what do you mean they're back? They're not out till Christmas.
11: I know, but this Friday, and yeah, already there's spoilers out for this. This Friday marks the return of Avengers Endgame to theaters for a limited release to lead into Avengers Doomsday. Now, Kevin Feige and the Russo brothers, who, you know, do all these movies with Marvel and write them and everything, they have said that you have to go see this Avengers Endgame because of the extra scenes that are now implanted at the end that weren't there before.
10: So can I just walk in at the end of the movie and watch the end scene?
11: Sure, why not? You can time it out. There's 4 minutes of extra scenes.
10: Really?
11: And it has leaked online what these extra scenes are already. And it doesn't even come out in theaters until Friday, this re-release. And somehow they have already leaked.
10: Okay, and you're going to tell me what they are?
11: If you would like to know.
10: Yeah, I'm not going to go see this film.
11: So, spoiler alert for the final 4 minutes of the re-release of Avengers Endgame. If you
10: this was the one where Iron Man died.
11: Yes.
10: Okay.
11: Right. Also, spoiler alert.
10: Sorry,
11: seen it.
10: Iron Man dies in this one. It's only 40 years old.
11: It came out.
10: Know by now.
11: Yeah, it came out 7 years ago. It's pretty much a cultural phenomenon since then. So, so here's what they added. Okay, at the very end. It's amazing that people put this out. There's a video that already got taken off online. Marvel can't take this stuff down fast enough. So at the very end of Avengers Endgame, where they show Steve Rogers, Captain America, dancing with his long-lost love, Peggy Carter, because he stayed in the past after going back to return the Time Stone after they defeated Thanos and brought everybody back. Then remember, he stays there and he comes back as an old man sitting on the bench, and they realize he stayed in his time and lived his life that he always wanted to have. Great ending. Well, Dr. Doom didn't like that, Jen. Because in these extra scenes, they show glimpses of the TVA, which is going to go into way too much here. But it's a time variance authority. It was in the Loki show.
10: Yes, that thing always screwed me up. It made no sense to me.
11: Well, they showed in there that three different universes have been destroyed.
10: Huh?
11: The universe from the original Hulk movie that came out in 2003. The universe from the Fantastic Four movie from 2015, destroyed. The universe from the Captain Carter universe from the show What If, destroyed. All three universes destroyed. This is way over your head.
10: You know what? This is too complicated.
11: It's very complicated.
10: Why don't you just give me a movie that I can say, well, that was really good.
11: It's very complicated.
10: Do I have to really know all this stuff to enjoy a Doomsday?
11: You kind of have to know that, yeah, what these different universes were and who was in them.
10: Oh, my gosh. This is these people need to get off their high horse and just make it a good movie.
11: There's a lot. Loki shows up in this final scene.
10: Really?
11: He comes back and he tells Steve Rogers and Peggy that he's there to help them. Dr. Doom steals Incredible Hulk's powers. It's this whole thing. And then they show Robert Downey Jr. making his Dr. Doom mask with music, ominous music playing in the background. So
10: okay,
11: those are the scenes that show at the end.
10: Yes. Now that you've explained it to me, and I still have no idea what you're talking about, when you go see Avengers Doomsday, then call me and tell me what the movie was about.
11: I will tell you.
10: It shows up streaming 6 months later.
11: That is the Doomsday cut that they have there at the end of this Avengers Endgame re-release for this weekend.
10: You know, just an aside, because, you know, Avengers Endgame, the encore thingy that you just talked about, but it comes out, Avengers Doomsday comes out December 18th, right?
11: Correct.
10: The same day as Dune 3?
11: Correct, yes.
10: No one's talking about that other
11: no,
10: show.
11: No, you're right, I know.
10: No one. No, I've heard word one, nothing about Doomsday, Dune Part 3.
11: Dune really should move there, because they called it Dune's Day since they're both on the same day. But they really should move the release date. It's too late now.
10: No, they're going to get destroyed. No one's going to go see that.
11: Yeah.
10: Unless the kids go to, the nerdy kids go to see, nerdy people go to see both.
11: Make it a double feature.
10: Yeah.
11: Yeah.
10: That's like 8 hours in the movie theater. No,
11: that's a lot.
10: I don't know if I'm upset about this or happy. Could you play the song for me, please?
11: Oh, Dina? No. Wait a minute.
10: Do you know which one I want?
11: Oh, yes, I do. Yes, I do. I had to go back and look, but yes, I know, because you're very upset about this. Here you
10: I
11: go.
10: Am.
13: Drinking Jack all by myself. Texas, I can tell.
10: That would be one Ella Langley. The song, Choosing Texas. She released
11: this.
10: A video yesterday thanking fans. Why did she thank fans?
11: Why, Jen?
10: Oh. Ella Langley has dethroned the queen of Christmas.
11: No.
10: Mariah Carey's All I Want for Christmas Is You as the longest leading number one song in history. Choosing Texas, now number one for 23 weeks.
11: Wow.
10: You
11: it
10: got
11: really
10: Ella
11: happened.
10: For me?
11: Which
10: Can
11: one?
10: Can I have Ella Langley there?
11: Yes, you do. Here she is.
14: Thank you so much. It's changing my life. It's changing lives of the writers of this song. It's changing lives of my family.
11: I would say so.
10: It definitely changed the life of her family. She was standing in front of like this Olympic-sized pool in her backyard.
11: Good for
10: her. Like, yeah, you're living well there, little Ella. Not bad. So I don't know if I'm excited because, I mean, I like that song, but it's All I Want for Christmas.
11: I know. It's a legend.
10: It's Mariah.
11: Well, hey, you know what? We found a worthy successor. The queen of Christmas music will stay the queen of Christmas music. No one can take her away from that.
10: That's true, too.
11: Yes.
10: She's still the queen of Christmas, but yes. She's not the queen of the Billboard History 100.
11: I know. It's
10: sure.
11: a big deal.
10: It's 23 weeks and number one. That's a big deal.
11: I mean, you think about it. She's what? She's 1 week away from half the year at number one. I mean, honestly,
10: wow.
11: Or really, if you want to be specific about it, 3 weeks away from half the year at number one, and she might get there.
10: Oh, I bet you she does. What were you doing when you were 27? Not leading the list of the number one song on the Hot 100. That's for darn sure.
11: Not that. Jen.
10: Diener.
11: I'll finish with this.
10: Talk about feeling inadequate this morning.
11: Oh,
10: go
11: my
10: ahead.
11: Gosh. Wait until you hear this right here.
10: What?
11: You were right about the Bears.
10: What about the Bears?
11: I'm just going to play this, and then I'll explain. I'd rather just play this with no context. Here you go. She made me stutter. Can I freeze?
10: What the hell are they saying? What is that? You
11: because,
10: listen to that kind of music?
11: No, I don't.
10: Okay.
11: Because she's thick. She makes me stutter because she's so thick.
10: Who?
11: The Bears.
10: What Bears? The hell are you talking about?
11: You have been talking about this all week.
10: Oh, you said to me. Week.
11: Yes, you said to me. On Monday, Diener, I'm so excited. I said, why, Jen? You said, because it's Fat Bear Week. I said, it's what? You said it's Fat Bear Week. I said, what the hell is Fat Bear Week? And then you said it again yesterday. And you said it again this morning. Oh, it's Fat Bear Week. And guess what?
10: It's Fat Bear Week.
11: It's Fat Bear Week. And you weren't the only one excited about it because this video that you just heard, this one here.
10: Yeah. She made me stutter. What is he saying?
11: She's thick. She made me stutter.
10: Oh, gee. What is he talking about? Bears?
11: No, he's talking about women. But you... But the U.S. Interior press room put up that video and made an edit about it with the Bears. They're showing all these fat bears in the video while that song goes to it.
10: I told you this was huge.
11: And they're flashing on the video, Fat Bear Week, Fat Bear Week, with that guy in the background going, she's thick, she's thick.
10: They have a bracket, you know. It's kind of like the NCAA road to the Final Four. Yeah, you got a bracket.
11: It's a whole thing. I mean,
10: oh,
11: Doug
10: yeah,
11: Burgum,
10: huge.
11: The Secretary of Agriculture, your buddy, Bumgarner, Doug Burgum says the interior, he goes, it's Fat Bear Week.
10: It started yesterday, by the way. You can go, it's Katman, Katmai
11: National Park,
10: he says.
11: After months of feasting on salmon in the Brooks River, Katmai's brown bears are now at their largest size, and you can go to explore.org to vote for your favorite fat bear to see which fat bear wins as they were feasting on salmon for the past couple months getting ready for hibernation. They are ready, Jen. The fat bears are ready to go.
10: I'm on the website right now. It's hysterical. You look at these bears. The one from last year is called Chunk. It has a broken jaw and the darn thing won.
11: Oh, geez.
10: What they do is they tell you how much they weigh now, and then at the end of the week, however long the voting lasts until, they weigh the bears again. And whoever gains the most weight is the biggest fat bear. They gain,
11: yes,
10: like 28 pounds in,
11: yes,
10: a week. It's like they just go plump.
11: So if you were
10: plump up.
11: If you weren't ready for Fat Bear Week, then now you are with that song and your notification that you can go to explore.org to vote on your favorite fat bear as they get ready for hibernation.
10: I think it's hysterical.
11: It's really funny.
10: Well, speaking of which, thank you for that segue.
11: Yes.
10: Not only will we talk about what happened at the UN, but Colorado, they definitely got a bear problem. It's all next, 850 WFTL.
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10: Hi, it's Jennifer, and I'm with the CEO and founder of Life Imaging FLA, Tom Graham. Tom, it's great to have you here. 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Tell me about Life Imaging FLA.
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6: 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Four accidents to avoid now. Palm Beach County beginning I-95 southbound south of 6th Avenue South. You'll find the others. I-95 northbound just north of Indiantown Road. On Haverhill Road at Purdy Lane. And finally out in Wellington on Greenview Shores Boulevard at Greenbrier Boulevard. 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I'm Parker Starr.
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8: Good morning, everybody. More impact downpours later on this afternoon with widespread heavy rains. Flooding is a real risk again today, but a front's on the way. It'll clear on Friday, and we're going to see some lower humidity and some drier conditions as we advance into the weekend, which should be really nice. Not terribly colder, though. I'm WPVF 25 First Warning meteorologist Sandra Shaw.
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21: But I have a big decision to make. Will a deal be made with Iran?
1: that lets them rebuild and create a far greater country than it ever was before. Maybe one of the greatest in the Middle East or even the world. Or do I annihilate the Islamic Republic and do it quickly, never giving them a chance to kill and destroy people and countries again?
10: Would be our president addressing the UN General Assembly and staring down the representation from the country of Iran. When he said those words, they all got up and walked out. It is the South Florida Morning Show. Jennifer Ross, Stephen Diener, thanks for joining us on this Wednesday. There's one thing you can say about Trump. He doesn't hold back.
11: No.
10: And he says stuff that you kind of only think. You know, we all have that. I talked about this earlier.
11: Of course.
10: We all have that friend. That, you know, when you take him into a social setting, right. You think, okay, do I let him loose? Because right. He may get us in trouble or she may. I had a girlfriend like this in college.
11: Yeah.
10: And she's still the same today. Very much a New Yorker, okay? I have been in more fights because of Vicky Severine than anybody else in my life. She would take on anybody. I'd be like, Vicky, you can't say that. Why not? I'm like, oh my gosh, you just can't say that to somebody. That's Trump.
11: Yeah, absolutely. And he's always been that way. And that's one of the things that makes him endearing to some people. And that's one of the things that turns him off to some people. And you know what? I've always thought, hey, tell them to their face. And he does. He doesn't hold back. And that's when the country that you're at war with is sitting there at the delegation and you have something to say, what better time to just say it right to their face while they're sitting there listening?
10: Wow.
11: Right there.
10: And yeah, you know, he did.
11: And you get people who get all high and mighty. Oh, I can't believe we're threatening the annihilation of an entire country. First of all, let's just stop to think about Mr. and Mrs. High and Mighty. How did we win World War II? Let's think about that for a second, so in case you don't know any history. And number two, this is called bargaining. This is if we were going to do this, I think he would have done it already. He doesn't want to do it. Will he do it? He might still do it. But obviously he's hesitant because he knows what will go into this and he knows that it's going to be, you know, a mess if we escalate things there like he's talking about doing. But if you are negotiating and you are saying to them in uncertain terms, you either choose one path or the other. It's up to you. Hey, I let you know. I gave you a heads up. It's up to you. I mean, I would take that any day of the week personally.
10: A lot of people are offended.
11: Of course they are.
10: I thought it was great.
11: Because they're soft.
10: I just thought it was great. And then he attacked Cuba. Got the Cuba cut over there? He wasn't discriminatory. He just threw everybody in the pot and went after him.
1: It's an absolutely failed state. It's failing like never before, and it will fall. Marco Rubio is handling a negotiation. He's deep into negotiations with Cuba. Let's see what happens.
10: And then that's when the delegation from Cuba got up and walked out. I was like, geez, is anybody left in the building? He did do good things, though. He had all kinds of side meetings. He met with Zelensky, by the way, and he said they're close. We've heard this before, but they're close to ending that war between Ukraine and Russia, that there's a deal
11: that would be nice.
10: In the works. That would be really nice because they're saying that war is the reason diesel prices are above $6 a gallon. No. I don't understand why, but that's what
11: they say. I guess it doesn't help. 30 seconds.
10: The Italian prime minister wasn't there. She's still ticked off at the president. I got 30 seconds. That's it?
11: Yeah.
10: Tell you this. Go out and buy a Powerball ticket because tonight's jackpot is $32 million.
11: Sounds good to me.
10: Spend the $2. And we get back.
11: Yeah.
10: Dolly Parton.
11: What?
10: Wow. Jeez, there's big upset in her regime.
11: The
10: whole thing. Heads were rolling yesterday. Wait till you hear this story.
11: Oh, no.
10: It's next. Yeah, 850 WFTL.
21: 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You'll find the others. I-95 northbound just north of Indiantown Road, on Haverhill Road at Purdy Lane, and finally out in Wellington on Greenview Shores Boulevard at Greenbrier Boulevard. 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I'm Parker Starr.
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23: Good morning, everybody. More impact downpours later on this afternoon with widespread heavy rains. Flooding is a real risk again today, but a front's on the way. It'll clear on Friday, and we're going to see some lower humidity and some drier conditions as we advance into the weekend, which should be really nice. Not terribly colder, though. I'm WPVF 25 First Warning meteorologist Sandra Shaw.
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26: From ABC News, I'm Sherry Preston. President Trump now back in Washington following his address to the UN General Assembly, at which he said Iran can either choose peace or annihilation. Here's ABC senior political reporter Rachel Scott.
27: Just hours after the president leveled threats against Iran, his special envoy, Steve Witkoff, and son-in-law, Jared Kushner, were on the sidelines of the UN, holding indirect talks with Iranian officials through mediators. But it's unclear if any progress was made. The president, keenly aware Iran has upended the global economy, making a plea to the United Nations to isolate Iran to bring down energy prices.
26: Iran's president will this morning address the UN General Assembly. All that as gas prices continue to rise.
28: Regular gas this morning, $4.49 a gallon. That's the highest since May, and it's up from $2.94 at the start of the Iran war. Diesel is now averaging $6.52 a gallon. That's up from $3.74 when the war began. And now President Trump and a growing list of Republican lawmakers are pushing for a ban on U.S. diesel exports.
26: ABC's Elizabeth Schulze. Chinese leader Xi Jinping will be at the White House today. Tomorrow there is a state dinner. Sources say the FBI is investigating a possible breach of its job application site.
29: As proof, the hackers posted what they claim is a sample of about 5,000 agents' names, home addresses, social security numbers, and in some cases, names of their family members. Reuters reports it matched details for at least 10 people, including FBI Director Kash Patel. And the FBI says it's investigating the hackers' claims.
26: ABC's Karen Hua, a hacking group called Shiny Hunters, is claiming responsibility, said to be in retaliation for the FBI exposing its methods. Contradicting what Health Secretary Robert F. Kennedy has claimed, the new study of over 1.5 million children in Denmark shows taking Tylenol during pregnancy has no effect on the child developing autism. This is ABC News.
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12: 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Still dealing with several accidents here in Palm Beach County, beginning I-95 southbound at 6th Avenue South. You'll find the others. I-95 southbound at Indiantown Road. Northbound on the turnpike just north of Indiantown Road. On Haverhill Road at Purdy Lane. And finally, out in Wellington on Greenview Shores Boulevard at Greenbrier Boulevard. 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I'm Parker Starr.
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23: Good morning, everybody. More impact downpours later on this afternoon with widespread heavy rains. Flooding is a real risk again today, but a front's on the way. It'll clear on Friday, and we're going to see some lower humidity and some drier conditions as we advance into the weekend, which should be really nice. Not terribly colder, though. I'm WPBF 25 First Warning meteorologist Sandra Shaw.
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10: Three things you need to know about today. The Trumpster went to the UN General Assembly and attacked every country that we ever had an argument with. That's putting it lightly.
11: That's America first. No apologies.
10: Today is an extra special day. We'll discuss in just a second. But more importantly,
11: what?
10: The Bears are taking over Colorado.
11: Like in Fat Bear Week, or is this different?
10: No, this is, we run the world.
11: Okay.
10: We're bigger than you. We eat you. We are going to take over.
11: Oh, gosh.
10: This is why I'm scared of going to Colorado. Or to places in North Carolina. Friends of mine have bears on their balconies all the time. It's like, don't you get concerned that there's a very large animal on your balcony? Oh, no, it's cute. Okay, whatever you say.
11: There you go.
10: It wasn't cute. Stephen Diener, Jennifer Ross here at 850 WFTL, 96.3 FM in Northern Palm Beach County. The Trumpster took on everybody. Pick a cut. Whatever you want from the UN yesterday. It is Diener's choice.
11: Ooh, I like this. Well, I guess this is the biggest viral one, so we'll go with it.
1: But I have a big decision to make. Will a deal be made with Iran that lets them rebuild and create a far greater country than it ever was before? Maybe one of the greatest in the Middle East or even the world? Or do I annihilate the Islamic Republic and do it quickly, never giving them a chance to kill and destroy people and countries again?
10: And on that note, the Iranian delegation got up and walked out of the UN General Assembly.
11: Oh, poor babies. Did we offend you?
10: Did you know who that guy was, Diener? That was there?
11: No, I don't.
10: Who does he represent? The good side or the bad side? Was he wasn't one-eyed, one-legged Pete.
11: Is there a good side with the delegation in Iran?
10: I don't know.
11: Are there good guys there?
10: So is this guy the bad guy? Is he part of the regime that just kills people for looking the wrong way?
11: Sure. I mean, he's part of the IRGC. I mean, it said it on his little tablet there, you know, Iranian, you know, Islamic Republic. So if he's part of the regime, then that's the regime. And that's, you know, one of their ambassadors that they send over to the UN for the delegation.
10: Question, yeah. Did he pick the short straw or the long one?
11: That's a good question.
10: I mean, did he choose to be there or was he forced to go? I mean, that's a tough position to be in when the world hates you.
11: Oh, it is. And I guess he got marching orders, right? You know, walk out if he says this, stay there if he says that, whatever, you know, make a scene if he does this. And listen, Trump took the opportunity. When you're opposition, when the person you're dealing with is sitting right in front of you and you have something to say, go ahead and do it. And this comes out of a deal-making playbook, by the way. This is a guy who knows, obviously, how to make deals. So if you're in business and you know that you're trying to get a business deal done, whether you're, you know, a low-level salesperson or a, you know, a high-level CEO working to do some type of merger with a rival company, if you have something to say, there are strategic points where you can say that in a meeting when your rival or your adversary or your, you know, anti-business partner, if you will, is sitting across from you or on a conference call, and you want them to hear something that you've been trying to get across, but you haven't been able to because you have to go through five different channels. Now's the time. Now's the opportunity. Say what you have to say. And they heard him loud and clear. There's two paths you can take, Iran. You can take the path of prosperity, make a deal with us, and let's end this thing. Or you can continue to fight, and we'll blow you out of the water. It's very simple. And I hope.
10: There's your choice. Yes. Alive or dead. Pick one.
11: And for everybody who's offended, stop being soft, okay? Stop it, all right? Oh, I can't believe we're threatening this. It's war. What do you think we're dealing with? What, were we just going to... And you know what? We changed our mind. We're sorry for being meanies. We're going to leave the Middle East now. Oh, shut up.
10: You sound like Kermit the Frog. I
11: got a little Kermity there.
10: You did get Kermity
11: I
10: there.
11: I did. Well, what are you supposed to do? You have to send the message. One way or the other, this has to end. And he pointed out both ways.
10: But the interesting thing is, you listen to Trump's speeches to the UN General Assembly. Go back and listen to when Obama used to speak, or Joe Biden. It was all lovey-dovey love fest. They never attacked anybody. They never said anything bad about anybody else. Even when we were at war, they didn't say bad things.
11: Exactly.
10: It's like love fest. Let me go in and just say, oh, you're wonderful. Trump is, this is what I love about Trump. I mean, like the man or not, at least he speaks his mind and he does it with a ballsy attitude. I'm sorry.
11: Of course.
10: He'll look you right in the face. You know how hard it is to look somebody in the face and say that stuff?
11: I know. I couldn't do it.
10: I couldn't do it. And I'm pretty ballsy. I couldn't do it.
11: I definitely couldn't do it. I would be, I'm telling you right now, I'd be wishy-washy. I'd be like, well, you know, look, we have to come to a conclusion here. I would beat around the bush a little bit. There's no way I could see somebody's face. Agree with me or you're dead. I mean, like, that takes a different type of human being. But that's the situation that you're in when you're in a conflict like this, when you're in a war. I know they don't want to call it a war, but let's be honest. So it's one way or the other. And I'm sorry to sound like a jerk. I'm sorry to sound like such a hard-nosed war hawk. And I'm not. I hate war, to be honest with you. But we're in one. So it has to end one way or another. And if you can do it, I hope we can do it without killing civilians. No one wants any civilians to die. They've already killed enough of their own people. We don't want that. But if we can take them out and be done with it, then that's one of the options that has to be on the table. I'm sorry.
10: It's just funny to watch them squirm. I just love watching. It's so uncomfortable. It really is. It's like watching Gervais there attack people at the Oscars.
11: Right.
10: That's what it reminds me of. Okay, I give you a choice. Do I have any time left?
11: A solid minute or two.
10: Okay, but you got a choice. Bears or Dolly Parton?
11: Let's do the bears. I'm interested in this. What's okay. going on? Not that I'm not interested in the Dolly Parton story.
10: We'll do Dolly next. Don't worry about it. Maybe this guy just wanted to play a little bit of Donkey Kong. There's a cut there. It says cop versus bear. Mm-hmm. Let's go to Fraser Winter Park Police Department, Colorado. Mm-hmm. There was a bear. They were at like a mall.
11: Right.
10: And it's at night.
11: Sure.
10: And it's pretty much empty. You know, it's okay. Like, you know, 8 o'clock on a Sunday night. Place is closed.
11: No one
10: there.
11: There's
10: people, you know, emptying their stores and locking up. And all of a sudden, here comes a very large bear walking through the parking lot. Behind said very large bear is a police officer. I edited out the space Uh-oh. In between because okay. he yells a lot. But this is how they handle it in Fraser Winter Park, the police department, when they find a bear on its way to the arcade.
2: Don't go up there. Hey, no, no, no, no, no, no, no, no. Oh, dear God. bear!
11: Jeez. Yeah.
2: Self-report, and that bear's in the retrograde.
11: Oh, jeez.
10: The bear's in the retrograde. The retrograde would be an arcade. The arcade had the door propped open. I guess it was cool outside, so they were trying to air the place out. Here comes the bear. I walked right in, played a couple of games of Donkey Kong, sat down.
11: Yeah.
10: You know, play a little skee ball, turn around, walked out.
11: You wanted to beat the high score. That's fine.
10: They told, and then they have to go out and put out a Facebook thing and say, you know, bears are active. As we just said, it's Fat Bear Week.
11: It is.
10: They're getting ready to go into hibernation, so they're looking for food. I don't think he ate a donkey, though, in Donkey Kong.
11: All right,
10: fair enough. He tried to find some food, and he finally left.
11: Yeah, so
10: don't leave your door open anymore in Colorado.
11: Is this just another day in Colorado, though? Like for us with alligators, is this just like a thing for them?
10: You know what I mean? I guess.
11: You get a bear. It's like Tennessee. You always see bears. You always get these videos of bears on a patio or something.
10: I can tell you this. A friend of mine has a place in Asheville, North Carolina. And I tell you, every day he posts pictures of bears.
11: Right.
10: Either outside, near his car, on his balcony, up the driveway. I'm like, aren't you afraid? He goes, no, they're always there. You just ignore them and go away.
11: It's just how it goes sometimes.
10: I'm like, okay, no thanks. I'll pass. There's upheaval in the Dolly Parton world.
11: Uh-oh.
10: Yeah. Remember the guy that announced that she had passed?
11: Yeah.
10: No longer there.
11: Uh-oh.
10: Well, he got his butt fired yesterday for something he said to the wrong person. We will discuss when we get back. 850 WFDL.
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12: 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Still dealing with several accidents here in Palm Beach County, beginning I-95 southbound at 6th Avenue South. You'll find the others. I-95 southbound at Indian Town Road. Northbound on the turnpike just north of Indian Town Road. On Haverhill Road at Purdy Lane. And finally, out in Wellington on Greenview Shores Boulevard at Greenbrier Boulevard. 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In the traffic center, I'm Parker Starr.
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23: Good morning, everybody. More impact downpours later on this afternoon with widespread heavy rains. Flooding is a real risk again today, but a front's on the way. It'll clear on Friday, and we're going to see some lower humidity and some drier conditions as we advance into the weekend, which should be really nice. Not terribly colder, though. I'm WPVF 25 First Warning meteorologist Sandra Shaw.
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10: Jennifer Ross, Stephen Diener, thank you for joining us on Wednesday. It is a go-with-your-gut day.
11: Interesting. Mm. Do you go with your gut?
10: All the time.
11: Good.
10: Because when I don't, it's usually wrong. It doesn't happen a lot, but when it's kind of like I got Frankisms in my life when I was growing up and until the day my dad died. If he told me to do something and I didn't do it, something horrific, not bad, horrific, happened.
11: Oh man.
10: So anytime, so and for the first time he told me was when he let me borrow his car. Was a day old. It was a brand new Lincoln. Okay. And the Lincolns used to be really big and square, and it was a cool car. And I was going to work. It was in high school. He said, don't take Harding.

0: a bunch of stuff going on at the White House. First, he's got Xi Jinping showing up. Has he showed up yet? Because he was supposed to be there this morning for like a breakfast. Have you seen anything?
1: I haven't seen anything pop on to Fox News here, but I assume it would be sometime within the next couple hours.
0: Saw the big red carpet rolled out at the White House, so they're getting ready to meet him. He's only across the street. He stays in that, I forget what the residence is called, across the street for dignitaries to stay in. It's right next door to the vice president's house. Anyway, he'll come walking in today. They're going to meet about, obviously, what's going on in Iran, but more importantly, AI, trade between us and China. And then he has that big state dinner tonight, and anybody who's anybody is going to be there. Did you get invited?
1: No. Did
0: Elon invite you?
1: No, because I'm a nobody.
0: Oh, so you're not Elon's plus one. Does he bring X with him? He always brings X to these
1: little
0: things.
1: X, yeah.
0: It's all about AI, so I bet it's him, Bezos. That ought to be interesting. Does he look at Jeff? Does he sit next to Bezos and say, I'm three times richer than you?
1: I'm just,
0: pauper.
1: I don't even think he needs to say anything. He just knows when he looks at him. Can you imagine that?
0: No, I can't imagine. How do you live? When anything you could possibly want, you can get. Anything.
1: I don't know.
0: Do you ever get bored with life? I mean, you look at Bezos. Does he ever work? He's always on his yacht with his new wife. You know, travel around the world. I mean, pretty nice life. But anyway, Tim Cook and Sam Altman also going to be there. Interesting that it's Tim Cook and not the new guy that's a CEO at Apple.
1: I know, that is weird. It's just because of the existing relationship, I suppose. And
0: I think so.
1: He can pass any messages along to Trump. I'm sure that's fine.
0: By the way, he has changed
1: to the new guy, I mean, from Trump.
0: They're talking about AI, but he's changed the name to SI, Super Intelligence, that being Donald J. Trump. He said he made that basically comment during the UN General Assembly yesterday. He says he's not here. The U.S. isn't going to stifle the growth of technology. The Justice Department's going to rein it in if it's necessary. But he said, you know what? We got to jump on the bandwagon here, people, or we're going to get left behind.
1: Well, and that's the big discussion going on right now, obviously, as we know. And that's why this week is so big about AI and SI, as you know, Trump is now calling it super intelligence. I'm not going to start calling it SI. I think Sports Illustrated when I say SI. But if he wants to change the name for, you know, documents and internal discussions, then that's whatever. It's fine. But it's just like, you know, they change the name from Twitter to X. I still call it Twitter. But anyway, when it comes to all this,
0: I think everybody does.
1: Yeah, it's the same thing, obviously. It is what it is. But that's why this week is so big for many reasons, not only because of the General Assembly and all the discussions happening there, but also because of, you know, Xi coming to the White House, and you have all these discussions on AI when AI is really hot and heavy right now going into the midterms. Is it going to kill us? Is it going to save us? It's extremely important. At this moment in time,
0: it's interesting because Sam Altman is also going to be there. He is going to address the UN General Assembly today. There's like four or five guys in the AI world addressing the UN. So it should be interesting to see. Speaking of AI, Anthropic, you see they released their safest AI model yet yesterday, Opus 5.5. They say it's faster, cheaper, and safer.
1: Okay, that works.
0: Okay, so I guess it's just their version of Claude, right?
1: And yeah, I mean, they're, you know, they all do their own thing with OpenAI or Claude or Grok. They are the industry leaders, Jen, or as Trump would say, industry.
0: Industry.
1: Mm-hmm. I always like the way he says it. It's funny.
0: He does. He mispronounces a lot of things. He puts the emphasis on the wrong
1: word.
0: Does he do it on purpose? That is the question.
1: I don't know. It's the way he talks. Industry.
0: Remember when Dolly, everyone remembers when Dolly passed, but remember the person who announced her passing? The guy came out and they put it out on it was a video. It was all over social media. He said, hi, my name's Brian Seaver. I'm such and such's son, Dolly Parton's nephew, head of her security. Guess what? Ain't head of her security anymore. He got canned yesterday.
1: So after all that, everything, the whole video he put
0: fired,
1: out?
0: Not only him, not
1: passing.
0: Only the head of her security, his whole team.
1: What the heck?
0: Now, according to the estate of Dolly Parton, I don't know who's in charge. There's attorneys running the show now. They said that dear old Brian Seaver threatened to smear her legacy and made violent threats toward her employees. So Dolly's entertainment attorney, this guy, not a big fan. Brian Seaver is not a big fan of this attorney, but he said the attorney fired him. That's it. Had him removed from the property along with his team and said, you're not invited back.
1: Wow.
0: Wow.
1: It came out of nowhere.
0: Yeah. Her manager, this Danny Nozzle, I don't know how to say his last name, but he was the one behind all of it. He said, no. He said he had We're not going to have this guy talking to the employees badly.

0: Get him the hell out. They fired everybody.
1: Goodness gracious.
0: Oh, I didn't like that.
1: So he went from announcing her passing to being out of the family business.
0: But it didn't take long.
1: No.
0: See, money does this to people.
1: Yeah.
0: Money and fame.
1: That's fair.
0: It should turn strange. Just saying.
1: Jen.
0: Ooh, it's rapid fire.
1: Yes.
0: I completely forgot.
1: Oh, it's coming.
0: It's coming, huh? Okay. It's next. What are you talking about? You doing football?
1: No, it's only, what is today? Wednesday?
0: That hasn't stopped you before.
1: It's Wednesday, right? Not yet. No.
0: Okay.
1: Not yet.
0: What are you talking about?
1: I'll let you know.
0: Oh, thanks. That means you don't know. It's next, 850 WFTL.
2: 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Four accidents to avoid now here in Palm Beach County, beginning I-95 southbound, south of 6th Avenue South. You'll find the others, I-95 southbound, just south of 10th Avenue North. The middle lane is blocked here. Please use caution approaching the area. I-95 northbound at Belvedere Road. And finally, southbound on the turnpike, north of Atlantic Avenue. 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In the traffic center, I'm Marcus Starr.
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4: Good morning, everybody. More impact downpours later on this afternoon with widespread heavy rains. Flooding is a real risk again today, but a front's on the way. It'll clear on Friday, and we're going to see some lower humidity and some drier conditions as we advance into the weekend, which should be really nice. Not terribly colder, though. I'm WPBF 25 First Warning meteorologist Sandra Shaw.
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10: ABC News, I'm Sherry Preston. President Trump welcomes China's President Xi Jinping to Washington later today for a state visit. ABC's Britt Clinton in China says AI is hanging over their meeting.
11: President Trump has made it very clear that he sees AI as a race the U.S. has to win, and he's resisted regulation. We know that Beijing has called Western safety warnings fear-mongering as well. We heard from Senator Bernie Sanders earlier this week on social media saying for the sake of all of humanity, Trump and Xi must negotiate a treaty around AI before it's too late.
10: This comes after President Trump told the U.N. that he has a big decision to make on Iran, whether to make a deal or, in his words, to annihilate the Islamic Republic. Iran's president addresses the United Nations in a few hours. Gas Buddy says the average for a gallon of gas is now $4.48 nationwide. Sources tell ABC the FBI is looking into claims by a hacking group that it stole data on thousands of FBI agents. This is ABC News.
12: This is a Bloomberg Money Minute. A coalition of shippers and labor unions is trying to get President Trump to block the $72 billion rail merger between Union Pacific and Norfolk Southern. Sources tell Bloomberg representatives from the farming and chemical industries pressed their case to the administration last week that the proposed tie-up would raise affordability pressures throughout the economy. Union Pacific and Norfolk Southern announced their plans to merge in July 2025. Turning to trading, stock futures have started to slip. Wall Street is waiting on updates on whether any diplomatic progress with Iran will lead to a sustained drop in oil prices. The S&P 500 is trading near a record high. And Apple's Beats brand is rolling out new high-end wireless headphones that lets folks switch between ear cups and headbands with a range of different colors and materials. They're the brand's first over-ear model to offer true water and sweat resistance. 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Courtney Donahoe, Bloomberg Radio.
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2: 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Four accidents to avoid now here in Palm Beach County, beginning I-95 southbound, south of 6th Avenue South. You'll find the others, I-95 southbound, just south of 10th Avenue North. The middle lane is blocked here. Please use caution approaching the area. I-95 northbound at Belvedere Road, and finally southbound on the turnpike north of Atlantic Avenue. Traffic is a service of Massage Envy in the traffic center. I'm Marcus Starr.
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4: Good morning, everybody. More impact downpours later on this afternoon with widespread heavy rains. Flooding is a real risk again today, but a front's on the way. It'll clear on Friday, and we're going to see some lower humidity and some drier conditions as we advance into the weekend, which should be really nice. Not terribly colder, though. I'm WPBF 25 First Warning meteorologist Sandra Shaw.
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0: Enlighten, excite, exasperate.
1: Let's do it.
0: Did you figure out what you're doing yet?
1: Yes, really good stuff.
0: Okay.
1: some of it is disturbing, actually. Wait until you hear this poll about they polled a certain number of Democrats, okay. and how they would feel in different ways.
0: I'm afraid.
1: Different ways that Trump could be removed from office, and if they would approve of these different ways. Wait until you hear this.
0: I'm afraid.
1: Oh, you should be.
0: Okay. This is Rapid Fire. Jennifer Ross, Stephen Diener. We tend to go a little bit crazy at this break.
1: Mm-hmm.
0: This does not go crazy. I did not know he did this show. Where have I been? It's on YouTube. Our governor, Ron DeSantis. The state's education commissioner. Guy by the name of Henry Mack. You know him?
1: Henry Mack. Wears a hat. How about that? No, I don't.
0: Alongside GOP nominee for lieutenant governor, Brian Avila. They spotlighted a place in Coconut Creek yesterday for diners, drive-ins, and DeSantis.
1: Yeah.
0: It is called Miami Slice.
1: Oh.
17: Anytime someone tells you Florida does not have good pizza, you tell them to come to Miami Slice because this can compete with New York pizza, no question.
1: Florida has great pizza.
0: By the way, DeSantis loved their margarita and pepperoni proper pie with hot honey.
1: That sounds amazing. Minus
0: apparently,
1: the hot honey.
0: Miami Slice is good enough. It's now at the Fountain Blue in Las Vegas.
1: Oh.
0: I like that.
1: That's not bad.
0: So anyway, if you're looking for a great piece of pie, go to Miami Slice in Coconut Grove.
1: Florida
0: pizza.
1: Of course,
0: the governor.
1: Yeah, good. That's right there by the University of Miami, Coconut Grove.
0: How long has he done diners, drive-ins, and DeSantis?
1: I would say a couple of years.
0: He did this with Guy Fieri?
1: Well, no, he doesn't, but that's where he got the idea. Diners, Drive-Ins, and Dives. And then
0: I love that show.
1: It was a great show. And then he changed the Dives to DeSantis. I'm sure the governor's office had to get permission.
0: However, he destroyed one of my clam cake places in Rhode Island, Guy Fieri. He showed up at little Auntie Gemma's there. It was a little truck.
1: Greatest
0: clam cakes and clam chowder in the world. He shows up, the next thing you know, it's the greatest thing in the world. You can't get anywhere near the
1: place. I thought you said, like, he didn't like it when you said
0: he destroyed it.
1: He
0: destroyed it.
1: I see.
0: Now Aunt Carrie's is this big, huge place. It used to be this little truck. Now it's this big, huge restaurant.
1: I see.
0: All thanks to him. He had a lot to do with it.
1: No, I mean, anywhere he went, it always helped.
0: Turns it into a huge success.
1: Before I get to that Trump story, Jen, just a couple of other things here. This is pretty insane. This Hurricane Polo, did you see this?
0: You know what? I did, and I thought, you know what, Dina, you lied to me. Yesterday you told me it wasn't going to get near land. Actually, all the meteorological people and the National Hurricane people said it wasn't going to hit land. Did they lie?
1: Well, they were wrong. And actually, to be fair to me, I was actually saying it may go towards land, and now they do have these tracks, some of them going towards like the Baja area.
0: Yeah, they need water.
1: What's that?
0: I said they need water.
1: They need water? It might, you know, maybe
0: I'm
1: more.
0: Being facetious. Sorry, bad joke. Maybe. It's a desert. That's not
1: yes,
0: go ahead.
1: I mean, the portion of California there, you know, into the Gulf of California. So here's the deal with this thing. Why am I talking about it? Well, Hurricane Polo became one of the strongest hurricanes on record. Rapid intensification just a couple of days ago is a tropical storm in the Pacific off the coast of Mexico, off of, I guess, you know, South Mexico, if you will. To the west. Obviously, it's in the Pacific, so it's to the west. This thing intensified from a tropical storm one day to a monster Category 5 hurricane with 180-mile-per-hour winds.
0: Whoa.
1: And a pressure drop to 892 millibars. It was the strongest or the lowest pressure, second lowest pressure in Pacific hurricane history.
0: Jeez.
1: Besides Hurricane Patricia, which had a pressure of 872 millibars. So, I mean, think about, remember storms like Gilbert and Wilma? For reference, Gilbert had, I think it was 881. Wilma was in the 880s. I mean, when you get pressure below sub-900, you have an absolute freak of nature on your hands when you get sub-900.
0: For people who don't know, the lower the pressure, the bigger the storm.
1: Stronger the storm, that's right. So this thing got to 892 yesterday. It's lost some of that intensification over the past 24 hours. It's down to a measly Category 4 hurricane with 150-mile-per-hour winds. But here's the thing. So this now they have tracks where it turns north and starts going towards Baja, like the Baja area in Southern California. So it might, now it's still, you're not predicting a direct hit, but it's pretty close by Monday. And if it does get there, you know, does it move, does it shift more east towards California, toward Baja? Does it go toward the Pacific and go more west? They're going to have to watch this one. Now, there's no guarantee how strong this thing is going to be. I don't think they're thinking it's going to be a Category 4 or 5 as it makes that northerly turn. But they still might get a storm in that area. So that's something scary. Worth keeping an eye on. I mean, this thing was just unbelievable. It didn't affect us, so you probably didn't hear about it, but there was a historic hurricane out there in the Pacific.
0: Wow.
1: Yeah.
0: Well, you're going to hear about this on Friday. If you have anybody in your life that's a Swiftie, or anybody that's related to a Swiftie, why is it that everything this woman does turns to gold? It's like, it's crazy. There's a lot of backlash, by the way, about her thing, pointing to her ring when her husband scored that touchdown. I'm like, let it go.
1: I mean, listen, you know, we had fun with it. We made fun of her a little bit. But in all honesty, it's kind of cool. Like, I think I would actually give her credit because, you know, it's kind of like a cool thing, like on social media, like bash your husband type thing. Oh, my husband's so dumb. Oh, my husband doesn't do this. And that's a pretty big deal for her. Someone who, you know, is a queen to all these girls and especially, like, you know, young liberal women, where she's showing off her husband. Like, look how proud I am to be married to my guy. It's a pretty big deal, actually, when you talk about, like, breaking down to, like, societal things.
0: They don't care.
1: All right.
0: They just care about her music. They just care. They just love this woman.
1: Forget the last 45 seconds of your life. It means nothing,
0: no,
1: what I said.
0: True. You're right. It's true. It's nice that she supports her husband. I don't know what she's supposed to say, you know. But anyway, on Friday, she has a new song coming out. It's called Patient Zero.
1: You listening?
0: No.
1: Oh.
0: But here's the thing. Yes. It's only available on her website, and she has three different versions.
1: Huh. Why?
0: One is a acoustic version, one is the regular version, and one is a piano version. No word if any of these songs are going to be, if it's a country song.
1: Sounds pretty cool.
0: But three separate versions available on her website on the CDs that you can buy. So go Friday and you can buy all three.
1: All right.
0: By the way, there's a British soccer team. They just hired a new guy to join their team. His name's Taylor Swift.
1: Oh, that's funny.
0: Can you imagine what this guy's life's going to be like?
1: They're going to get some new...
0: Because you know he's named after her.
1: New attention.
0: He doesn't wear 13, though. He wears number 10. Oh, they got to give him number 13. Come on.
1: You don't really think he's named after her, do you?
0: No. I don't think he's old enough. She's not old enough.
1: Okay.
0: But if there's a bunch of Taylors running around today, they're all named after her. There's no doubt about it.
1: Yeah,
0: She's an entity of herself.
1: True. That is true.
0: It really is. She's like the Beatles.
1: And it isn't. Yeah, true. And it is amazing, too. Like we were talking about earlier, Ella Langley, how she broke Mariah Carey's record for most weeks at number one on the Hot 100. 23 weeks for Choosing Texas. She finally beat it. It's amazing that Taylor Swift doesn't have that record for one of her songs. You would think that she would be the one.
0: You know what? That's a great point.
1: Right? You would think so.
0: Wow. That is an awesome. That's a great. I think it's because... with Ella Langley, it went across all genres.
1: Yeah.
0: You know, it was all age groups. You know, I like the song. My kids like the song. My granddaughter likes the song.
1: Right.
0: Everybody likes the song. Women like the song. Men like the song. Taylor Swift, it's Swifties.
1: True. Okay.
0: Yeah, I don't know many people who are my age who are Taylor Swift fans.
1: And Ella Langley caught people off guard. No one really knew who she was until this song hit. And everyone's like, hey, this is pretty good.
0: And then you got Miranda Lambert on your side. So, I mean, that always... Miranda Lambert just made the announcement. She wrote another song for Ella Langley.
1: Uh-oh.
0: She says it's going to be bigger than this one.
1: No way.
0: That's what she says.
1: Okay.
0: Just saying.
1: Jen, I'll finish with this.
0: Mm-hmm.
1: Disturbing.
0: What?
1: They asked, let me see here, that 683 Democrats.
0: Okay.
1: Strictly just Democrat voters.
0: Only 683 of them. That's good. Okay.
1: So a small sample size, but so take it for what it's worth, but still pretty disturbing. Okay. They conducted this survey recently between September 3rd and September 8th. And it was a survey done by the Center for Strategic Politics.
0: Okay.
1: They polled five different routes for which Trump could leave office before the end of his term. They asked about how would you feel about him being impeached and convicted by both houses of Congress.
0: 99% said great.
1: 75% very positive.
0: Yeah.
1: 12% somewhat positive. So that makes up 87% of your vote right there. And then the rest were like, you know, neither like neutral, somewhat negative, or very negative. Okay.
0: Okay.
1: Using the 25th Amendment to get him out. 70% very positive. 40% somewhat.
0: He's not crazy.
1: I know. This is what they do. But then you go to, you start to get darker here.
0: Oh, dear.
1: Trump dies overnight in his sleep.
0: Oh, goodness
1: gracious.
0: How
1: would you feel about that? 45% very positive.
0: Oh, these people are evil.
1: Disgusting. Oh, but it gets worse.
0: There's
1: still two more. How about to safeguard the Constitution, in quotes, was part of this question, how it was worded. A group of U.S. military leaders have removed Trump from power. and assume control of the United States. In other words, a military coup. 43% of Democrats polled are very positive about a military coup to get Trump out of office, and 16% somewhat positive.
0: Have they ever been in like Somalia or any of these countries where military coups take place?
1: This is how demented people are when it comes to Trump. This goes to show
0: because you know what? They're dumb. Well, they don't know what a military... You know, military coups are horrific. They kill anybody in their way, including wives and children.
1: Take them out, Jen. Just take them out. They're okay with it. Half of the 683 polled.
0: Don't tell me the next one's an assassination.
1: Sure is.
0: No.
1: Last but not least.
0: No.
1: President Donald J. Trump was assassinated while speaking at a rally.
0: Oh,
1: how would you
0: Lord.
1: Feel about that?
0: And?
1: Well, the good news is 32% polled very negative. That's
0: Thank
1: the good
0: goodness.
1: News.
0: How many voted for yes?
1: The bad news is, between somewhat positive and very positive, 31% would feel great to good about Trump being assassinated at a rally to get him out of the presidency.
0: And this is wrong. This is what's wrong with the Democrats.
1: Yeah.
0: Right there. They're willing to kill somebody. Come
1: Just
0: on.
1: Just sick, demented, evil.
0: That's evil.
1: Straight up evil. You can't
0: you know,
1: say enough
0: like
1: bad
0: Joe
1: things
0: Biden.
1: About that.
0: I didn't want the man assassinated. I didn't want the man dead.
1: Good Lord.
0: I feel bad he's got cancer.
1: Right.
0: You know? These people have no souls.
1: And no, not is, no, you're right.
0: They got no soul.
1: Right.
0: And they're right, you're wrong, and they don't listen to reason. There's no common sense among many of my left-wing friends. None. And you can't have a... And the thing is, you mention Trump, I don't want to hear it. He's an idiot. He's a jerk. He needs to be demoted. He needs to be taken out. He needs to do this. You can't even get a word in because they don't listen.
1: That's derangement. It is. I'm sorry.
0: Oh, I agree with
1: and
0: you.
1: And that proves it right there for those polled. I'm sure if you put that out to a bigger sample size, say 10,000.
0: Oh, I bet you'd be even higher numbers.
1: I don't know.
0: I bet you they'd all be for assassination, to be quite honest with you.
1: I would like to think the numbers would be start to go down. They would average out. But you would have, if I say 10,000 people polled, I guarantee you, my opinion, you would have 1 in 5, 20% would feel positive about him being assassinated. How sick is that?
0: That's really sick.
1: I know. That's These a true poll. I don't make those numbers up.
0: All right. We're briefly going to go over the headlines, but next, and then we're going to talk about the good stuff, like the stuff that I want off the road. Waymo, it's back, and it needs to. These things need to be taken off the road. They almost killed somebody else again.
1: No.
0: They did. It did. One car. Anyway, that and the top colleges where you should be sending your kids. It's all next. 850 WFTL.
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2: 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Six accidents slowing you down Palm Beach County, beginning I-95 southbound, just south of 6th Avenue South. You'll find the others. I-95 southbound at 10th Avenue North. I-95 northbound at Belvedere Road. Northbound on the Turnpike, south of Southern Boulevard. Northbound on the Turnpike, north of Lake Worth Road. And finally, southbound on the Turnpike, north of Atlantic Avenue. Traffic is a service of Massage Envy and the Traffic Center. I'm Parker Starr.
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4: Good morning, everybody. More impact downpours later on this afternoon with widespread heavy rains. Flooding is a real risk again today, but a front's on the way. It'll clear on Friday, and we're going to see some lower humidity and some drier conditions as we advance into the weekend, which should be really nice. Not terribly colder, though. I'm WPVF 25 First Warning meteorologist Sandra Shaw.
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0: Jennifer Ross, Stephen Diener. Quickly, the headlines. The UN General Assembly speech by Trump will go down in history. Two delegations walked out, Iran and Cuba. I think it was a twofer day. You think next time he goes, next year, it's going to be three? Yep. Makes the ante. How many more people can I piss off so they get up and leave?
1: I don't know. Maybe it's over by then with Iran and Cuba. And by the way, if you say something that make Iran and Cuba the list of people that walked out, you probably said something right. Just saying.
0: Yeah, probably.
1: Just throwing that out there.
0: Today, BB Netanyahu arrives in, they just released the schedule. He arrives late tonight in New York. I don't know if Mondami's going to be there or arrest him as a war criminal. Should be interesting. He speaks at the General Assembly tomorrow, and then he leaves. He's like here, gone, bye.
1: In and out.
0: In and out, bye. In the meantime, today at the White House, you have Xi Jinping. Did he show up yet?
1: I haven't seen it. No, I haven't seen him show up.
0: He flew in last night. He got there last night. So maybe it's the time change has got him all screwed up, I'm sure. But he is the special guest at the White House today. The first time the president of China has been at the White House in 10 years.
1: That's amazing.
0: When was he at Mar-a-Lago?
1: It was soon after Trump became president in his first term. So I would say somewhere in 17 or 18, just off the top of my head.
0: Okay. So it should be interesting. But then there's a big state dinner. And the state dinner, anybody that's anybody in the AI world is going to be there.
1: Correct.
0: Including your buddy, Elon, showing up. Yes, he did get invited.
1: He is. Okay, good.
0: He is a special guest. Elon's there. He sits next to the guy that he is three times richer than, Jeff Bezos. And then Tim Cook. Interesting that Tim Cook's there and not the new CEO of Apple.
1: Yeah, interesting. I guess just for transition purposes, hey, we're more familiar with you, so you can pass along some messages to the new guy. You know what I always love to see about these things, too, is who's sitting where. So I'll be I'm going to be tuned in tonight to see, like, the politics behind this of who's been seated where. Like, who is Elon sitting next to?
0: Do you know who the most important person is?
1: Is it the person to the left of the president or to the right? To the right.
0: To the right. Okay. Second most important person's to the left.
1: Okay.
0: So Xi Jinping's probably to the right. His wife is probably to the left. Or it may be his wife. It might be Trump. It might be Melania.
1: I don't know. It might be Rubio.
0: It could be Rubio.
1: Or Vance. I don't know. I mean, normally the president and vice president don't sit next to each other. They usually have them separated.
0: Yeah, JD is usually at the other end of the table. He's hanging out. So maybe it's Rubio, but I got a feeling it's going to be Mrs. Xi Jinping is going to be next to him. So,
1: Mrs. Xi Jinping? She's coming too?
0: I don't know.
1: Is he married?
0: I have no idea. Of course, I think he's married, isn't he?
1: Hold on. I'll look this up.
0: Go look that up.
1: 3 minutes.
0: We talk. 3 minutes. By the way, just so you know, if you work and you live on minimum wage, the minimum wage is about to go up in Florida. And already owners are saying, business owners are saying, get ready for a price increase. Next Wednesday, the minimum wage goes up $1 to $15 an hour for non-tipped individuals and $12 for tipped workers.
1: Now we know. Thank you, Jen. By the way,
0: $15?
1: Yeah.
0: Xi Jinping's married. Five kids.
1: Five kids?
0: I have no idea.
1: He's married with one kid.
0: Okay.
1: I thought like you looked it up or something.
0: No, I didn't have time.
1: All right.
0: He's got one kid, a boy or a girl?
1: A daughter named Xi Mingji.
0: Is she old?
1: Let's see.
0: Is she like 5 years old or is she like 22 and ready to take over?
1: Let's see. What do they say here about her age? She was born in 1992.
0: Oh, she's
1: June
0: young.
1: 25th. So that puts her at 34 years old.
0: She's old enough to run a country.
1: I'm just saying.
0: Mm-hmm. Just thought I'd let you know.
1: Yeah.
0: Hey, autumn arrived last night, 8:04. So fall's officially here. See how crisp the weather is today. Less humidity and lots of cold.
1: Sure.
0: 32 years ago today, 1994. I got a cut in there from a movie.
1: Cut from a movie. Let's see here. Oh, I know which one it is.
0: This movie was released.
6: I hope I can make it across the border. I hope to see my friend and shake his hand. I hope the Pacific is as blue as it has been in my dreams.
0: 32 years ago today.
1: So good.
6: I hope.
0: The Shawshank Redemption was released. What a great film.
1: That
0: boy, Morgan Freeman was so young in that film. I went back and watched it. I was like, oh, my goodness.
1: Didn't Stephen King write that? He did, right?
0: That's a great question. I don't know.
1: I'm pretty sure he did. While you looked that up, Jen.
0: Yes, dear.
1: Listen to these movies, because I've seen this list before, and you made me think of it, so it's worth bringing up now. Listen to these movies that came out in 1994, okay?
0: Okay.
1: The remake of, I'll go from, like, you know, lowest to best here. How about this? I didn't even see this on here. Holy cow.
0: Stephen King.
1: It was, right? That's what
0: Rita
1: I thought.
0: Rita Hayworth and Shawshank Redemption novella that he wrote.
1: So I'll finish with this in the final 60 seconds. Other movies that came out in 1994, along with Shawshank Redemption. The Santa Claus.
0: Mm-hmm.
1: What a year this was.
0: Tim
1: Allen.
0: Gosh.
1: Yep. Miracle on 34th Street, which, of course, was the remake. Speed, which my wife loves that movie. Keanu Reeves, Sandra Bullock. It's a classic.
0: Movie.
1: Oh, it's a classic.
0: Going through the city. Please.
1: Natural Born Killers, Woody Harrelson.
0: Ugh.
1: The Mask, Jim Carrey. Ace Ventura, Pet Detective, Jim Carrey. Dumb and Dumber, Jim Carrey.
0: Jim Carrey?
1: Interview
0: with the Jim Carrey era?
1: I'm telling you. Interview with the Vampire, Tom Cruise, Brad Pitt. Four Weddings and a Funeral. How about The Lion King? How about Pulp Fiction? Shawshank Redemption, you just mentioned. And Forrest Gump. All
0: what
1: in 1994.
0: It was a good year for movies.
1: My gosh. All classics.
0: I leave you with this. A Waymo went crazy in San Francisco Farmers Market. Actually, it was Denver. They were setting up 160 vendors for their Farmers Market. The street was closed off. There were signs that said street closed. Waymo's Don't Read went right through it, ran right down the street, almost hitting 160 separate vendors. You need to ban these things. They're dangerous.
1: Bye, Jen.
0: We'll be back tomorrow morning at 6 o'clock. We would love to have you here, Waymo or not. Thanks for listening. Have a great day, and God bless.
7: 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Six accidents slowing you down Palm Beach County, beginning I-95 southbound. Just south of 6th Avenue South, you'll find the others. I-95 southbound at 10th Avenue North. I-95 northbound at Belvedere Road. Northbound on the Turnpike, south of Southern Boulevard. Northbound on the Turnpike, north of Lake Worth Road. And finally, southbound on the Turnpike, north of Atlantic Avenue. 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I'm Parker Starr.
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4: Good morning, everybody. More impact downpours later on this afternoon with widespread heavy rains. Flooding is a real risk again today, but a front's on the way. It'll clear on Friday, and we're going to see some lower humidity and some drier conditions as we advance into the weekend, which should be really nice. Not terribly colder, though. I'm WPVF 25 First Warning meteorologist Sandra Shaw.
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12: To work with Iran or annihilate them. Today, Iran's president will address the body. The war, which the president said would be over in 6 weeks, is coming up on its seven-month anniversary, with gas and diesel prices rising nearly every day. The midterms now less than 6 months away, and some want to ban exports of diesel to help bring that price down.
24: President Trump and a growing list of Republican lawmakers are pushing for a ban on U.S. diesel exports. But oil analysts are warning that that plan will backfire. Diesel prices are set in the global market, and the U.S. actually already makes more diesel than it uses. So refiners say if they can't ship it to other places, they will cut back on production, and prices will actually end up going up here at home.
12: ABC's Elizabeth Schulze. Gasoline now averaging $4.49 a gallon, and with winter approaching, home heating oil is also significantly higher than last year. The Iran war and energy prices expected to dominate conversation as the president welcomes Chinese President Xi Jinping to the White House today. ABC's Britt Clunett is in Chengdu, China.
25: You can expect Trump maybe publicly to keep it cordial. He might press Xi on Iran and on the Russia relationship behind the scenes, using that sanctions authority as leverage. But Xi will present China as the responsible great power, the one who can help end the Iran war and stabilize energy markets. So really, we can't expect either leader to give ground on this.
12: Artificial intelligence will also be a big topic. Virtually the entire state of New Mexico is under a flash flood watch today. ABC's Trevor Ault is there.
26: We know last night parts of northern New Mexico were hammered by monsoon rainfall. Mora County saw 5 inches of rain. It prompted a flash flood warning with so many streets suddenly flooded. Two people needed rescued. Officials are begging people to stay away from these flooded areas because we are expecting a lot more of them.
12: He's in Rio Doso. This is ABC News.
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29: This is the Bloomberg Real Estate Report. I'm Denise Pellegrini. You might be surprised to hear how many people are thinking about moving. Redfin says nearly 1 in 5 house hunters are looking to relocate long distance, with Los Angeles one of the big places people are moving from, as people in L.A. eye Las Vegas instead, while some are eyeing a shorter move over to San Diego. Meantime, people are also leaving the Bay Area for Sacramento and Seattle. Other popular destinations people from across country are moving to: Portland, Maine, and Portland, Oregon. Also, Milwaukee, Philadelphia, and Phoenix. And Greensboro, North Carolina, and Greenville, South Carolina. Florida is still a popular destination overall for people to move to as well. Some people are still moving to the Los Angeles metro, though. Redfin says for people moving out of Austin, Texas, Los Angeles is the top out-of-state destination. And that's the Bloomberg Real Estate Report. I'm Denise Pellegrini.
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4: Good morning, everybody. More impact downpours later on this afternoon with widespread heavy rains. Flooding is a real risk again today, but a front's on the way. It'll clear on Friday, and we're going to see some lower humidity and some drier conditions as we advance into the weekend, which should be really nice. Not terribly colder, though. I'm WPVF 25 First Warning meteorologist Sandra Shaw.
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18: From 48th and 6th in Midtown Manhattan, heard around the country, around the world, Brian Kilmeade Show. Unga is here. Yes, the whole world is literally here in New York City. Everything's locked down. If it's not a president moving around, it's some type of dignitary. Go underground, go on the subway. If you are here, expect to be frustrated, but or just go with it and understand that's just part of living in the Big Apple with the UN located. Today in Capitol Hill, they don't care. This is a Senate Judiciary hearing on standing up for women in sports, and they could actually do something, vote on the Fixing College Sports Act in the Senate. I think they could get over 70 votes. Dolph Lundgren's going to join us for this hour. He's one of the stars of Rocky IV. He's got his great book out on his remarkable career. And we also have this hour Bret Baier standing by, who is best friends with his arch rival, Sly Stallone. Let's get to the big three.
19: Number three.
20: Going to greet a visiting world leader, they would do it here at the White House on the South Lawn. The president is going to take his motorcade over to Andrews to greet Xi plainside to get things started.
18: Yep, that is true. Peter Ducey reporting. President Xi comes to D.C. and he's going to get a royal welcome. 100% different approach of how Trump started his first term in office with China. Will this land the plane on a lot of trade deals like farming? Will it calm things down on Taiwan? We'll discuss it.
19: Number two.
21: But let me just say this. I do sincerely believe 28 won't matter if we don't get through 26.
22: That's true. Very true.
21: And I'm a big believer that you can be, when you focus on the thing out there, you trip on the thing over here.
18: Right. Kamala Harris, always a fountain of wisdom. The former VP turns to Michigan to try and smooth over the pica problems that El Sayed is having, while a new squad member makes a move for the White House, and it's not AOC.
19: Number one.
23: Will a deal be made with Iran that lets them rebuild and create a far greater country than it ever was before? Or do I annihilate the Islamic Republic?
18: That is a big question. Unga, front and center. President Trump lays out his world vision and his choice to take on Iran in AI while seeing a problem and attacking it. That's the way he does things. He does it like no other American president ever. That is the Trump legacy. But right now, front and center is what we do on Iran. Because today there's going to be another vote on the War Powers Act. There's going to be pressures on Senator Sullivan of Alaska and Senator Husted to maybe push the president on ending the war in Iran or whatever status we're in right now. Bret Baier joins us now. Hey, Bret, this is really right now, the midterms are very much about the Middle East, don't you think?
32: Yeah, I think it's a big factor. Morning. I think you're going to start to see big candidates in tight races that start to back away. And you're already seeing ads, direct-to-camera ads, talking about affordability and how much stuff costs and pulling out of the war, like Rogers in Michigan. I think Michelle Tafoya in Minnesota. I think you're going to see it in Maine and maybe even South Carolina, as hard as that is to believe. But I think you're going to start to see these campaign messages that break away from the president on Iran, or at least call for it to end, that are different.
18: Senator Husted and Senator Sullivan have a choice to make. And will there be a war powers vote today?
32: I don't think it's going to be today. It could be before they leave. But the big thing focused today on Capitol Hill is the Senate on the college sports bill.
18: And it's expected to pass, right?
32: It is, yeah. But the House is not in, so you're not going to have any action on that until after the midterms.
18: Which is a lot of people critical. I'm not. A lot of critical that are picking it up with all the other important affordability things going on. But that means a lot to the president.
32: It does. I mean, I think this is something that he's been pushing for. It's something he's talked about on the campaign trail. And, you know, they managed to get bipartisan action, and it looks like it could pass with 70 votes.
18: So you had a great interview with Jack Keane last night on a special report, because we have Steve Witkoff again with a three-hour meeting with the delegation from Iran, which includes the president, who has no power. He said, Steve Witkoff posted today on the sidelines of the UN General Assembly, we engaged in a lengthy talks with Iran, who shuttled between the two sides, Qatar did. They successfully completed a round of discussions that we hope will prove constructive and promising. The mediators will continue to do their work. Here is Jack Keane, cut 10.
0: The reality is, where that regime is, they are convinced that they are winning here, that they've got the Americans on their heels a bit, influenced by oil and gas prices are driving their decision making. The president made a big deal out of the elections and making a case he's not being influenced by it. They believe he is. And as a result of that, their mindset is they can outlast us. War is a test of wills. I don't think they have any intentions of ever making a deal with us that would meet our objectives. And even if they did, the reality is they wouldn't comply with it. They've already showed us that. And I have a fundamental problem with any deal that even meets our objectives, because what happens here is you finance their recovery, you throw a lifeline to the regime, you pass this to the next administration for the next 5 to 10 years. And that is not why we started this thing.
18: It's indisputable what he said. There are other people that think they can make progress. It almost reminds me like Steve Witkoff playing the role of Rudy Giuliani. Rudy Giuliani kept telling the president that he had information that shows the 2020 election was fixed or thrown or fake. Never did. And it's like Steve Witkoff, I think, but maybe not knowing better, is telling the president, I'm close to a deal, hold off. And that may be the reason we even got to this point to begin with. But there is no deal.
32: Yeah, it's not a structure of a deal. I mean, there are things that they talk about. Qatar is convinced that if you don't make a deal now, then you're going to make it, 10 months from now. But there's going to be thousands more killed and a lot more damage throughout the region. That's their pitch. But the problem is the Iranians are the ones that are not ready to make a deal. They're the ones that think that this is, you know, end of times kind of stuff, and that they have the advantage because of the leverage of the midterms. And listen, I think this is a standoff. I think that more likely would be some kind of action during October that is military and maybe significant.
18: So are you going to the state dinner?
32: I am going to the state dinner.
18: So that's going to be exciting. President Xi and President Trump and the state dinner, the huge Chinese delegation. Is the ballroom done? Are you going to have it there?
32: No.
18: Okay.
32: The ballroom is not done. I don't even think the structure is anywhere close to being done. But no, it's where the other state dinners have been these past few months.
18: So it's going to be important. What do you think the president could hopes to get out of this? He's going to meet at Andrews Air Force Base. Roger Wicker points out that he's treating President Xi better than he got treated. He said, well, he's put on Twitter calling President Xi an oppressive dictator and urging Trump to confront him more aggressively. So that he is chairman of armed services. So what do you expect to happen? I know he's picked up the pace of purchasing farm goods, which we asked for. And for soybeans, I should say, but other farm goods, he's a little bit behind what they promised. He has not cut off rare earth, but they have not hit, they've not kept pace at the pace in which we're looking to purchase it. And we're not independent of China on rare earth yet, although that seems to be a very short-term goal. What do you think is going to emerge from this? Because nothing really tangible emerged from the first one, except for more of a trust and more of a relationship between the two.
32: Yeah, I think that there are some things that were laid. The groundwork was laid, and they're hoping to finish up in this meeting. And one of them is this Board of Trade, which essentially takes about 30 products on both sides and brings the tariff down to zero. So they choose these products, and then it increases, you know, the trade on those fronts. They make some deals on the edges, as you mentioned, about farm goods and that sort of thing. I think that the bigger thing is the help with Iran. Maybe there's a mediation thing with that. The help putting pressure on Russia and to try to get resolution on the war in Ukraine. And most importantly, the newest topic is AI, as President Trump calls it, super intelligence, and getting to some framework where there's a deal. The president does not want to regulate and slow down U.S. efforts. That said, there's some talk about maybe some cooperation or at least communication to be able to prevent the bad things from happening.
18: I guess the non-starters are, they say don't bring up human rights because they don't like to give them. And they don't say don't bring up anything on Taiwan. But the president's got $14 billion worth of weapons deliveries to execute. We usually don't even put those weapons system, those deliveries up for debate. Do you think that's still on the table?
32: I think it is. I mean, when I interviewed the president in China, he clearly indicated that that's something that he is willing to talk about. And, you know, I think that the Chinese are going to probably press to not push forward with those weapons. And I don't know what the president's going to get for it, but I'm not positive that he might not just let that go.
18: Lastly, Brett, on the midterms, Kamala Harris took her powerful voice to Michigan to campaign for El Sayed. Here's a little of that give and take and in her presser 14.
1: So first, 1 in 12 women in America lives in a maternal care desert. Black women are 3 to 4 times more likely to die in connection with childbirth. Native women, 2 to 3 times more likely to die. Medicaid is the largest funder for maternity care in America. Donald Trump cut Medicaid funding by $1 trillion. These are the facts. Mike Rogers supported that cut through that big bad bill.
18: And she goes on, and here we go. 15.
1: Here's another fact. The attack on DEI is an attack on maternal care.
5: Yes, it is.
1: An attack on DEI to recognize diversity, equity, and inclusion is an attack by definition on maternal care, including the need to protect Black women in connection with their pregnancy, childbirth, and postpartum care.
18: Okay, she likes to repeat herself, and she also had a birthing person comment, which is, are we back to that? It makes one wonder, did we turn the page on DEI, or did we just put it on pause?
32: Boy, if Democrats are going down the DEI road, and all that goes with it, they are opening the door for a lot of candidates, Republican candidates, that are in bad position poll-wise right now. Even AOC said, you know, that was the woke first. That was the first effort on woke, and it was misplaced, essentially, is what she was saying. This is going back to that. Obviously, El Sayed needs help with Black community, with the Jewish community, and it must be in the polls pretty emergent if he asked Kamala Harris to campaign with him.
18: Absolutely. Brett Baer, we look forward to seeing you all day, historic day, and of course, with the Chinese delegation here for the next 48 hours. Brett, thanks so much.
32: All right, see you, Brad.
18: Also, pick up the book, The Case for America, an argument on behalf of our nation. Back with Dolph Lundgren. 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

0: think you got enough names?
1: 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Almost done.
2: The master of disaster, the one and only Apollo Creed. In the red corner, weighing an even 261 pounds, gold medalist and undefeated world amateur champion from the Soviet Union, the Siberian bull, Ivan Drago.
3: What started out as a joke has turned out to be a disaster.
4: Creed appears to be in very serious condition.
5: The men are dying.
6: Yes, that's a little of Rocky IV with Dolph Lundgren playing Drago. His book is now out, Fights Worth Fighting, Finding Strength in Struggle. And Dolph tells his story. But the first time, Dolph, you burst on the scene for All Americana was in Rocky IV. And that, of course, was the fight with Apollo Creed. Supposed to be an exhibition, but you took it serious, didn't you?
7: Well, my character took it seriously, yeah. Exactly. It was, you know, it was supposed to be an exhibition fight. And, you know, there's this kind of a bad blood between the characters in the press conference. And then, I think there's the plan from my side was to make an example of this guy. And I don't think Drago really wanted to kill him, but Sly wrote the script. That's what happened.
6: And this was that your first big acting job?
7: Yeah, I did a small acting gig in a Bond movie by my girlfriend, Grace Jones, at the time. She was in the Bond movie, and I was just standing on the sidelines, and the director says, oh, you know, stunt guy so-and-so didn't show up, so you want to be in the movie, you can point a gun at Chris Walken, and, you know, so I did, but my name appears like 2 minutes down in the credits, so it would be... I wouldn't have done much.
6: Right, so absolutely. But you were an athlete.
7: Yeah.
6: You're a fighter. Taekwondo and a boxer?
7: Yes, I did karate. I was European karate champion, and I was a boxer as well. So that helped me a lot in the Rocky movie because, you know, you can only teach an actor so much. But the movement, body movement, especially if you're a big guy, it really has to be there. It has to be kind of innate in your... it takes years to figure it out.
6: Did you guys have real, did it feel like a fight at times when they were taping this?
7: Yeah, it did. It did.
6: And you're so much bigger, right?
7: I'm quite a bit bigger. And I think that was part of the story was, you know, the underdog. I mean, Rocky is the classic underdog. And I think that's why Rocky IV is, people like it a lot because it is that kind of David and Goliath, you know, matchup.
6: So you wrote this book, but would your life have been different had you not gotten that role?
7: Well, I would have been a chemical engineer somewhere shaking test tubes. Or maybe I would have gotten in the movie business some other way. But my dad was an engineer and my older brother's an engineer. And I didn't really want to do it, but it was a way for me to travel. And I wanted to come to America and I couldn't afford it. I couldn't afford to buy the tickets and everything. So I realized I could get scholarships to pay for it. And that's why I pursued it.
6: You went to Clemson?
7: Clemson, Washington State, and MIT.
6: Wow. And now you're an American citizen.
7: Yes, sir.
6: I want to get more of your story and where you came from, your origin story, what you overcame to get where you are today, because nothing's been easy. Dolph Lundgren's here. His book is now out. You got to grab it. Fights Worth Fighting, Finding Strength in Struggle. 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
1: ABC News, I'm Sherry Preston. Iran's president set to address the UN this morning, a day after President Trump talked about the decision he has to make. He says to make a deal with Iran is one choice. To annihilate the Islamic Republic is another. Later today, President Trump welcomes China's leader to Washington. ABC's Britt Clenett.
2: President Xi will get a rare greeting from President Trump on the tarmac when he arrives at Joint Base Andrews. That will then kick off some meetings here at the White House. But again, it's unclear what pressure, if any, the president will place on Xi when it comes to Iran.
1: That's NBC's Rachel Scott. AI also expected to be on the agenda. Weather worries across New Mexico. Heavy rain putting practically the entire state under a flood watch. An investigation underway after a notorious hacking group claimed it broke into the job site hosted by the FBI and stole data on thousands of agents and potential agents. More than 100 people now say they've suffered brain injuries riding a roller coaster in California, the X2 at Six Flags Magic Mountain. This is ABC News.
3: This is a Bloomberg Money Minute. Mortgage rates rose to the highest level in more than 2 years, weighing on the housing market already suppressed by elevated prices and sluggish sales. The contract rate on a 30-year fix rose to 7.12%. This is according to the Mortgage Bankers Association. More stock analysts have turned negative on the outlook for U.S. corporate earnings for the first time in months. This reflects concerns about the impact of inflation and higher interest rate on profits. And Kraft Heinz developing new formulations with more natural ingredients. It follows the success of Heinz Simply, the ketchup that replaces high fructose corn syrup with cane sugar. Now Jell-O among the products, getting the Simply treatment with gelatin mixes that are free of artificial colors and sweeteners. And Royal Caribbean will buy a 50% stake in Sandals Resorts for about $3 billion, part of the cruise operator's push to cater to travelers on land as well as sea. I'm John Tucker, Bloomberg Radio.
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6: Good morning, everybody. More impact downpours later on this afternoon with widespread heavy rains. Flooding is a real risk again today, but a front's on the way. It'll clear on Friday, and we're going to see some lower humidity and some drier conditions as we advance into the weekend, which should be really nice. Not terribly colder, though. I'm WPVF 25 First Warning meteorologist Sandra Shaw.
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1: They're toe-to-toe. The Russian towers above the American. It's a true case of David and Goliath here. It's unbelievable, the condition of both men, but the Russian
2: champion. I must break you. And yes, that, of course, is the voice of Drago, played by Dolph Lundgren in Rocky IV. I don't want to give away the ending, but I will. Dolph eventually loses. Drago eventually loses to Rocky, who's about half his size. But they are great friends today. Of course, Expendables was the last time you saw them together on the screen. Dolph Lundgren's got a brand new book out. You got to grab it. It's called Dolph Lundgren, Fights Worth Fighting, Finding Strength in Struggle. I just a few more questions on Rocky, because we're doing a special on Fox Nation called, 50 Years Since Rocky Won, but we do want to get a perspective on the series. First off, your relationship with Carl Weathers, how would you describe him?
3: I thought he was great. I thought he was a great athlete. I was a fan of his. I'd seen all the other Rocky movies, and I was kind of sad when I read the Creed. But, it was a job, and Sly wrote the script, and he had obviously it was a clever idea, because it makes the audience really want revenge, and it makes this, it ups the stakes for our fight. So I thought, it was a good move on Sly's part, but I was always friendly with Carl, and we used to work out at Goldson in Venice together. So, good guy.
2: You were a fighter. He learned to fight.
3: Yeah.
2: When the series started, he looked like the Ali part, didn't he?
3: Yeah. Carl had that natural movement, that, that rhythm that Ali had, which you can't teach people. He just had it. And I think it was really good casting by Sly. He found him, for the first picture. And he had that Ali kind of the dancing destroyer, those moves that set him apart from Rocky, and then even set him apart from Drago, because Drago, my character, had more of a Soviet, that classic Soviet fighting style, with like a long stance and a big jab, very, very orthodox.
2: Olympic-like, right?
3: Olympic.
2: Yeah, and then I know you didn't work with Burgess Meredith, but Talia Shire?
3: Yeah, Talia Shire was cute. I mean, she was a great actress. I saw her in The Godfather, of course. And, I was starstruck working with all these guys when I showed up. I was just a Swedish 27-year-old kid,
2: What did you know about the first three? Did you watch the first three? Did you like them?
3: Yeah, the first one I'd seen when I came to America on a scholarship, and I was 18, at Washington State, and some friends took me to see this movie called Rocky, and everybody was cheering. I remember the end, and people were like kind of in tears, and it was fantastic. I had a big impression on me. And then I was fighting in Australia I was fighting in the Australian Open, which I ended up winning, actually. But I was listening to Eye of the Tiger in my Walkman, which was like a new device in those days, in 1982. And little did I know I was going to be in the next picture only 3 years later.
2: And what was it like being the newcomer?
3: It was exciting. I was nervous. I wanted to do a good job. Sly was very very nice to me, and very he was very helpful.
2: You really hurt him.
3: Well, I know. That's what I hear. He hurt me too a little bit, but I guess I was bigger and stronger, so he got hurt more. Because some of those exchanges were kind of almost for real, in the corners, right? So you go to the body really hard, and that's what he got hurt, I think.
2: And, of course, knowing that he's producing it, so you say, hey, I'm doing what my guy wants me to do.
3: Yeah, he's the boss. Yeah. I listen to him.
2: So let's talk about you.
3: Yeah.
2: So you did not have an easy childhood, and you write about it in the book. Your dad was extremely physical with you, and he would often, vent on you and beat you up. What was that like?
3: Well, it was tough, obviously. He beat up me and my mom. And I think when you're a young boy, you're protective of your mother. But obviously, I was too small to do anything. I couldn't protect her, which made me feel bad. And also, I think to some degree, she didn't protect me. So I had that other kind of mixed emotions about her, too, even though I loved her. So it was tough for me. As soon as I had a chance, I got involved in sports. I think I wanted to feel strong. I wanted to feel like I could defend myself. And that's, I think, why I got pretty good at martial arts. But it was hard. It took me many years to recover. I would use that emotion to be a good fighter. I used it, hijacked it to be an actor. It was only in my 50s that I started therapy and kind of got out of it.
2: So you broke the cycle as a dad. You have two daughters. You're there to protect them. So you broke the cycle. Are you still angry at your dad today?
3: No. I stopped being angry when I was about 20 years old because I was a karate champion and he was now an older guy and it mellowed out. And I couldn't just go home and knock on the door and, hey, Dad, I'm here to beat you up for what you did, you know, 10 years ago.
2: Did he apologize ever?
3: No, he didn't because he never admitted that he would been that he beat me on my mom. He never apologized, but I forgave him, and I realized that, you know, I felt sorry for him. He was just a sad old man who had a really rough childhood and who wasn't strong enough to break the cycle of violence himself. So I had to do it.
2: So it's interesting. Your friends have similar backgrounds. I've heard him at different times. Arnold Schwarzenegger. He wrote his book.
3: Yeah.
2: His dad was really tough on him. He came out of World War II. They lost the war. He never got over it. What he did, he didn't really go into detail, but he was pretty tough on Arnold. And Sylvester Stallone, I think that if you talk to him now, he will well up thinking about how tough his dad was, not physically, but emotionally on him. Mm. Never accepted him, never went to the Academy Awards, never really saw his success as anything but a threat on him. And those are the type of childhoods where they're dysfunctional, but you have a choice. Do I acknowledge it? Do I overcome it? Or do I let it ruin my life, don't you?
3: Yeah. Yeah, you have to, either you turn it into something positive. I think if all three of us, we did. Positive for ourselves and also into entertainment. So you're kind of trying to motivate other people to have a good life. And that strength, you're trying to pass that on to other people.
2: So is that why you wrote the book? Do you want people to see this blonde-haired, blue-eyed guy, this fantastic athlete, actor, Hollywood looks, who's got, I think you have a Fulbright scholarship?
3: Yes.
2: To come over. So you got looks, you got the brains, you got the physicality, you got the fame. Did you want to show people that it hasn't really been easy?
3: Yeah, I want to show people that it's, you know, the stuff you never hear about, the vulnerable stuff, the things that people usually don't want to talk about. But I want to be honest about it because it makes me feel good. And I hope it'll inspire other people to open up too. And because you want to, by sharing it, you know, you can't, it loses its power over you, some of these traumas. You know, it's good to share it.
2: Tell me if this happened to you. So as you're working your way up, you mentioned Grace Jones is this megastar.
3: Yeah.
2: And you're a boyfriend.
3: Yes.
2: So you got a little bit of fame, but it's reflective fame. But then you get your own.
3: Yes.
2: Did you ever go through a period like, I don't deserve this type of fame? Like, because of your upbringing, that as the fame and fortune starts coming in and success starts happening, you're hanging out with all these celebrities. Did you go through a period of saying, well, man, do I deserve this? How long is this going to last? Did you try to almost do some self-sabotage in all this, or do you just accept it?
3: No, it took me years to adjust to it. I never really accepted it. It took me until I was, like I said, I started therapy and stuff in my 50s to really accept it and kind of feel good about what I'd done. Before that, I mean, I enjoyed it. It was a fun ride, but I never really took it in. Like you said, my dad's words were kind of in the back of my head that I was useless. I was never going to be anybody. And it was hard to shake those words. It took me, like I said, 20, 30 years after I got famous, actually.
2: Dolph Lundgren, our guest, his book is out, Fights Worth Fighting, Finding Strength and Struggle. You also joined the military. You had to, right? You got in the draft. What did the military teach you in Sweden?
3: In Sweden, it taught me discipline and to respect other people, to live with other guys, you know, in a small, confined space. Also, it taught me about weapons. It taught me about self-control. It was great. I enjoyed it a lot. I had a good time. And I was also a karate man, so I was used to getting yelled at, so it didn't bother me. You know?
2: Yeah, and plus you could take care of yourself.
3: Yeah.
2: Here in America, sometimes people have to understand the Russian threat. They want to say the Cold War's over.
3: Yeah.
2: Dolph Lundgren knows about the Russian threat. You grew up with it.
3: Well, of course. I mean, Sweden is I think it's, is it half an hour helicopter ride from Leningrad or something to Stockholm? It's very close. So obviously Sweden was right in the crosshairs during the Cold War. And it was, we were ready for it. I mean, my wife's from Norway, and Norway has a border to Russia. So it's a series up there for sure.
2: All right. So we're going to stick a, can you stick around?
3: Yeah, sure,
2: great.
3: Sure.
2: Dolph Lundgren's got a brand new book out. Pick it up, Dolph Lundgren. Just a moment. Also, what it was like with the Expendables. It was the who's who of action stars in the same room working for the same cause. Can you imagine? Don't move.
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11: Dolph Lundgren is here in studio. He's got a great reason. He wanted to meet me. That was his primary reason. And the other thing he did is wrote a book about his life. Dolph Lundgren, Fights Worth Fighting by HarperCollins, Finding Strength in Struggle. And it's just so interesting that I know Sly, every time your name comes up, he speaks so highly of you. And number two, he's got a book out at the same time, right? So, and both of them overlap. What has he meant for your career?
12: I think he's meant everything. You know, he found me in, 1985. He's been a mentor over the years. He He reached out back in 2009. We did Expendables series, four movies together. And then Creed 2 was kind of, he was involved in that as well when I play Ivan Drago, an older version of that, which was a really cool.
11: He comes back with his son.
12: Yeah. Drago comes back. He's now been kicked out of Russia. He lives in Ukraine. And I come back with my son to try to reclaim the title. So it was a good role for me because I could sort of revisit that character. And actually, what I did was I kind of made him like my dad. So I was able to play my dad in a father-son relationship, which was very important. It was beautiful for me to be able to kind of resolve that on screen. It was a really cool experience.
11: So am I right? Didn't your son in that movie, did he hit you?
12: Well, you were
11: hitting him and then he hit
12: you. Yeah, he kind of hits me back, but it's more like I'm torturing him to be who I want him to be, and I don't show any love to him. So it was kind of reminding me of my dad. Actually, my brother, when he went to the premiere of the movie, says, "This guy reminds me of our father, you know, the way Dolph plays him." So yeah, it was a cool role. And Sly obviously was involved in all of those, and he's been a great friend over the years. You know, I look up to him. He's a very talented man, and he deserves all the success he's had.
11: I mean, he literally earned it in a blue-collar way. You have to be very physical to do almost every movie he did outside maybe Rhinestone.
12: Yeah.
11: Or Copland.
12: It's a toss-up. Who have more injuries, him or me?
11: You famously heard him. So tell me about the set on Expendables. Bruce Willis, Arnold Schwarzenegger, you... Of course, Sylvester Stallone, Mel Gibson.
12: Yeah.
11: All work on it. How, number one, what was that budget like? How did they afford you?
12: Yeah, I think it was...
11: Did I forget anybody?
12: Well, let's see. You forgot Statham and Jean-Claude Van Damme, Harrison Ford.
11: Yes, I forgot that. I mean, look at... Yeah. No, he put that collection together.
12: Sly put it together. Yeah, it was funny because we're in Cannes, you know, for the festival, and we're going to do this. We're going to ride through Cannes on these armored vehicles. And we're in there in the morning, like at 9:30, And I still remember Sly's like, "Okay, Dove, you go up with Mel on that one. Arnold, you're up on that with Bruce," or Bruce Willis, of course, too. And he was just directing how all these huge megastars, where they should be and who they should sit with. It was like school.
11: Right.
12: Where he was a teacher kind of thing.
11: But you do it, and it worked.
12: Yeah.
11: And you do it how many times?
12: Four times, yeah.
11: And you get the guys together. So what was it like having all these experienced guys that don't have to prove anything anymore on a set in a movie?
12: It was special. It was, you know, normally all these guys star in their own movies, and maybe there's maybe a supporting actor, one or two other names, but they're not going to have, you know, 15 other action stars in the same little room suiting up with weapons. It was kind of unreal, but... I enjoyed it. I really liked it. It was nice to meet with these, to get to know Mel Gibson and speak to Harrison Ford. And, of course, Jean-Claude I know really well, and Arnold and Sly. But it was just, I don't think that experience will, it's not going to happen for a while, for sure.
11: Well, I can understand that. I mean, how does the money, so when the first one worked?
12: Yeah.
11: What was your reaction when I realized we could do another?
12: It was great. The second one was a lot of fun, maybe even a better film, more entertaining. Arnold had a bigger part in it. Third one was they brought in all these younger actors, which kind of diluted it a little bit, but it still did really well. I enjoyed it. I had not been on the big screen for 15 years because I had moved to Europe. I was married, lived in Spain. And I had to move back here to resurrect my career, and that's when Stallone called me. So he kind of saved my ass, my behind from, my career. I'd taken like a 90% pay cut in 10 years. So now I came back to L.A., back on the big screen, and it was great for me.
11: So, Sadolf, you're not retired either.
12: No.
11: I mean, you're still looking to work.
12: Yeah.
11: He says a documentary coming out on you?
12: Yeah, documentary October 6th about my life. It's kind of what the book is about, but it's like the visual version of that. Stallone's in it, of course, very nice of him, and Arnold and Van Damme and a few others.
11: Right. Do you still train? Do you still, I mean, but I know you work out, but do you still train in combat sports?
12: Yeah, I do train. One of my sessions a week usually is in martial arts, kickboxing. Hit the pads, hit the bag. I just like the movement. I like, it's a cleansing feeling to combat sports is different than lifting weights. So I like to do it once a week.
11: You know? Do you, when you are that lethal, do you have to watch when people start with you? Are you concerned at all for them?
12: Well, yes.
11: Yeah, you are. If you do hit them, you will get sued.
12: Well, maybe now I can avoid it. But when I was working as a doorman, obviously, in clubs, which I did when I was younger, yeah, I was scared because, you know, you're used to fighting some high-level martial artist in the gym, and here comes some drunk guy, you know, slipping on the snow, swinging at you. I mean, he's not going to stand a chance. But you're afraid that if you do something radical, he can get a fall and hurt his head and die, you know. So I was always scared of that. I try to avoid fights at all times.
11: When you saw the UFC, did you think, man, I wish this came earlier?
12: Yeah, I did, actually. I would have been in it, for sure.
11: Absolutely. Then you would have got cast right out of that, for sure. Well, Duff, congratulations on the book, your career, and you're not done yet. Let everybody know the documentary is coming out. And more movies. He's available for the right movie. Dolph Lundgren, Fights Worth Fighting. Thanks, Dolph. I appreciate you coming up.
12: Thanks, man.
11: And go ahead and grab the book. You're listening to Brian Kilmeade Show. Don't move.
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17: From ABC News, I'm Sherry Preston. At the UN right now, the president of Iran, he is preparing to go on stage next to respond to President Trump's address to the General Assembly yesterday, in which he said the United States has a choice whether to work with Iran or annihilate it. The war causing gas and diesel prices to skyrocket and one Republican to push for a diesel export ban.
18: Ohio Senator John Husted saying the war needs to come to an end as quickly as possible so we can lower gas prices. Congresswoman Ashley Henson, who is running for Senate, citing rising prices, posting the war needs to be brought to a successful and immediate end. And in Michigan, Trump-backed Senate candidate Mike Rogers running ads saying this.
19: The war with Iran needs to end, and end quickly.
18: The president making a plea to the United Nations to isolate Iran to bring down energy prices.
17: ABC's Rachel Scott. This afternoon, President Trump welcomes Chinese leader Xi Jinping to the White House. Here's ABC's Britt Clinett.
20: President Trump has made it very clear that he sees AI as a race the U.S. has to win, and he's resisted regulation. We know that Beijing has called Western safety warnings fear-mongering as well. We heard from Senator Bernie Sanders earlier this week on social media saying for the sake of all of humanity, Trump and Xi must negotiate a treaty around AI before it's too late. We've heard Steve Bannon and a growing number of Republicans pushing for more guardrails.
17: A new study out of Denmark taking a look at whether taking Tylenol during pregnancy can lead to neurological disorders like ADHD or autism.
21: Researchers looked at data from nearly 3 million children. What they found is when they zoomed in on only high-quality articles with large sample sizes, they found virtually no link between acetaminophen to either disorder.
17: ABC's Hannah Batah. More than 100 people suing Six Flags Magic Mountain and its X2 ride, claiming the roller coaster caused traumatic brain injuries. This is ABC News.
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2: Good morning, everybody. More impact downpours later on this afternoon with widespread heavy rains. Flooding is a real risk again today, but a front's on the way. It'll clear on Friday, and we're going to see some lower humidity and some drier conditions as we advance into the weekend, which should be really nice. Not terribly colder, though. I'm WPVF 25 First Warning meteorologist Sandra Shaw.
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5: Hi, everyone. So glad you're there. It's the Brian Kilmeade Show. This hour, I'm going to have a special guest standing by. He is Bruce Blakeman. He's going to be with us in a matter of moments. And Bob Chu at the bottom of the hour, the Forward Party nominee challenging Senator John Hickenlooper in Colorado's Senate race. See how that goes. And we're also seeing about a vote actually in the Senate on saving college sports that is actually going to pass in a bipartisan way. So let's get to the big three.
6: Number three.
7: Going to greet a visiting world leader. They would do it here at the White House on the South Lawn. The president is going to take his motorcade over to Andrews to greet Xi plainside to get things started.
5: President Xi comes to D.C. and the president goes to Andrews Air Force Base to greet him. A lot of people say you're doing too nice. I think the president's got some goals and he wants to make sure this goes well. What they want is don't talk about Taiwan and human rights. What we want is rare earth. And maybe a trade deal and no more supporting Iran from them.
8: Number two.
9: But let me just say this. I do sincerely believe 28 won't matter if we don't get through 26.
10: That's true. Very true.
9: And I'm a big believer that you can be, when you focus on the thing out there, you trip on the thing over here.
5: I don't know what that means, but the former VP runs to Michigan to try and smooth over piker problems with that candidate there, while a new squad member makes a move for the White House. I'll explain while tracking the midterm madness.
6: Number one.
11: Will a deal be made with Iran that lets them rebuild and create a far greater country than it ever was before? Or do I annihilate the Islamic Republic?
5: Those are the questions. Unga front and center as the president lays out what his worldview is and his choice on Iran and AI. While seeing a problem and attacking it is his modus operandi, it will be his legacy. He says, in America, we have problems, but I'm the one addressing these problems. That's pretty much how a businessman works. Joining us now is Bruce Blakeman, a great friend of the president, Nassau County executive, which is, if you look at the populace in Nassau County, it's bigger than 15 states. And Bruce is running for governor. He's got the Republican nomination and now is within 10 points of Kathy Hochul in New York. Hey, Bruce, welcome back.
12: Thank you, Brian. It's a pleasure to be with you again.
5: Hey, so first of all, when those polls come in and those left-wing polls come in, you usually brace yourself for something that's a little bit bigger than your internal polls. But this is pretty good news. You're further ahead than Lee Zeldin was at this point.
12: Well, if you believe this poll, we are 9 points ahead of where Lee Zeldin was, which means that if everything goes the same way, I win by 3 points, 51 to 48. So I think they can't fudge the poll as much as they'd like to. I don't trust Siena. They are always wrong. They had Lee Zeldin down 17. He ended up losing by 5.5 points. So our polling, our internal polling, independent polling has us within the margin of error. Kathy Hochul doesn't want my people out there to believe that. She wants to tamp down their enthusiasm. She wants to stop my fundraising, which is picked up monumentally. So I don't believe the poll because we've got other information that tells us otherwise. We've looked at Senate polls, state Senate polls, congressional polls, state assembly polls. And we know that we are in a virtual dead heat with Kathy Hochul right now.
5: So here she was yesterday ripping the president's speech before he gave the speech, and she didn't see the speech.
13: Now, in contrast to what I just said about the powerhouse here and acting with urgency, tomorrow Donald Trump will address world leaders in the United Nations General Assembly. He'll play the hits. He'll insult our allies. He might even threaten to annex another sovereign nation. But what you won't hear is a serious, thoughtful plan to regulate artificial intelligence. When people building the world's most powerful AI systems, they are sounding the alarm, you'd think the president might want to respond with action. But don't hold your breath. Donald Trump says one high IQ president can manage the biggest technological revolution since the advent of the internet.
5: So she's mocking the president's handling of AI. Number one, what are Bruce Blakeman's concerns about AI? And what would you do, Dip? What would you hope to come from the federal government?
12: Well, first of all, she has put a ban on the development of data centers. In the once great empire state, we have shut the door on the fastest growing industry in the world. And that's why hundreds of thousands of jobs left New York last year, millions over the last 4 years. That's why we're number 50 in economic outlook. That's why we're the most unaffordable state in the United States of America, because we have a governor that can't figure things out. With respect to data centers, people have concerns about them. Water supply, energy production, tax stability. Data centers are willing to address all those issues, and you've got to sit down and negotiate with them. You just can't close the door on the fastest growing industry in the world. With respect to Donald Trump, Kathy Hochul's running against Donald Trump because she can't run on her record. Everything she says is Trump this and Trump that. We're the most overtaxed state in the United States of America. Our electric bills are 70% higher than the national average, and she's the most pro-criminal governor in the United States of America. She doesn't want to talk about her record. All she wants to do is talk about Donald Trump.
5: Well, that is true. And the other thing I'd add is it really was a painful press conference that you had to have, because you had to tell Commissioner Pat Ryder no longer cooperate with ICE. Because that is the rule of the state, and he could risk arrest if he did. How painful was that?
12: It was very painful because in my county, we had two young women in their 30s who were murdered by an illegal migrant. We had a 14-year-old girl who was raped by an illegal migrant all in the last few months. Kathy Hochul, she has blood on her hands by not allowing us to cooperate with ICE. She talks about atrocities that ICE has committed. She can't name one. We got all these people, all these bad people out of my county without raiding one church. We didn't raid any schools. We didn't raid any daycare centers. It was just good old-fashioned police work, a cooperation between local police and federal law enforcement professionals. Again, cashless bail, raise the age, the HALT Act, everything designed to make it easier for criminals to operate in New York State. And people are fed up with it. They want law and order back in their communities. And again, everything that she talks about is a false narrative. The fact of the matter is she's trying to run away from a record, which she can't run away from. It's a record of unaffordability in our state caused by her. The reason our electric bills are 70% higher than the national average is because of her. She approved 48 rate hikes. 48, Brian, in 4 years. That's one a month. It's got to stop. We've got to get affordability back to New York, create jobs, create prosperity, so our young people want to live here. She's given billions of dollars to illegal migrants just because they claim asylum. Think about this, Brian. They get free housing, free food, free transportation, a free cell phone. If you're a hardworking, tax-paying New Yorker and you lose your job, you get less benefits than someone who just comes here and in 15 minutes they get all that free stuff because they claimed asylum. It's wrong. She's spending the taxpayer dollars on people who aren't New Yorkers.
5: So what do you do with the price of diesel? You're seeing how high it is. I see it. I had a diesel Jeep at one point, but that's mostly for trucks. And then you see the price of gas. And a lot of Republicans get nervous because the Iran war is really the cause of this. Of course, they've been our enemy for 47 years. But how do you run on that and tell people you're not to blame for those prices?
12: Well, you know what? I feel bad for people who have to gas up their car each and every day. But those are issues that are Washington issues. They're not New York issues. Kathy Hochul made it less affordable for people to travel by increasing rate hikes on buses, on trains, and congestion pricing, which are all taxes on the middle class. That's what she's responsible for. She wants to talk about national issues like gas prices. It's not about gas prices when it comes to governing New York State. It's about other things that Kathy Hochul could have done to make it more affordable, and she's done the opposite. She's made us the most unaffordable state in the United States of America.
5: So AOC's in the New York Times today, and she says there's an argument that some people make that there's a very unique political window, and oftentimes in politics, you only get one shot. Life doesn't wait for you to be ready for things. Sometimes life just makes things ready for you. If I were to run on this cycle and not win, I'd be done. But she looks like she's setting up for a win. When you see AOC, and you might have run across her in New York here, do you see president?
12: No, absolutely not. She has no grasp of the issues. First of all, our politics are different. We differ on policy, but that's just one aspect of it. She's not ready to run the greatest country in the world, the United States of America, the greatest economy, the greatest military. What is her background? She was a bartender, and she served as a member of Congress. She hasn't run anything. I mean, I run a county that's larger than 8 states in population. Our gross domestic product's larger than 144 nations in the United Nations. I'm used to running a big organization. AOC has run nothing, and some of the things that have come out of her mouth are so asinine. It's like when she forced businesses out of New York and said, okay, now we need those tax credits back. You don't get the tax credits unless you're working and producing revenue. And she couldn't figure that out. I mean, that's elementary. And she completely misstates the facts of things that are going on in the world. She has no grasp for international politics. She has no grasp for domestic politics. She would be a disaster as president.
5: Yeah, I want you to hear, there was this one expert who weighed in and thinks she's going to run for the Senate. Cut 25.
14: There's no question she's sort of dipping her toe in this 28.
15: Yeah, why not?
14: Well, you know, figuring out it's a way to build your own profile. But she is super young, and I would say that the senior senator from New York State is on the older side, and I think there is probably more of an opportunity there for her going forward. You know, New York's in, you know, we look at her moderating herself. She has to moderate herself even in a statewide race like New York as well. So I think we shouldn't forget the New York politics aspect.
16: Reminder, she is barnstorming the state of New York right now. She gave $300,000 to the coordinated campaign, and she's going from the top of the state to the bottom of the state campaigning for New York Democrats. If there's a signal to be sent, there's your signal.
5: Do you see it? Have you heard about that? Is she helping Kathy Hochul?
12: She's helping Kathy Hochul. She's barnstorming the state. And yes, I think it's more probable that she'll run for United States Senate. Chuck Schumer's numbers are incredibly low. His favorability, I think, is below 30 right now. She would beat Chuck Schumer in a primary, and I'm not sure she could win a general election. I think that if we put a strong Republican candidate, we'd beat her. But the fact is that I do think that that's the play for her. She's flirting with the presidential thing. She knows it's not real. My guess is that she will primary Schumer if he doesn't retire quietly, that she will be the Democratic nominee for United States Senate 2 years from now, and that if the Republicans put up a really strong candidate, we'll beat her.
5: Bruce Blakeman's our guest. And Bruce, I'm sure enough to tell you that a lot of people look at, you have to get, I guess, 30% of the New York City vote in order to be successful in the state. Maybe you have a different number than that. And Mondami's in the city where his approval is over 50%. I mean, if you think about freezing the rents, it's been a disaster. He's not giving free buses, even though people refuse to pay. The whole thing about the taxing your residence as a second home was a debacle on the rollout, still has not been executed. Make it vilifying successful people. So far, he looks like he's bumbling through his first 6 months. Where do you stand with Mondami in your campaign?
12: Well, Brian, 48% of the people think he's doing a bad job.
5: True.
12: And with respect to favorable, but in a Democratic city, an overwhelming Democratic city, there's a large portion of people who think he's doing a bad job, who don't think favorably of him. And I'll tell you right now, if I get 48% of the New York City vote, it'll be the biggest election landslide in the history of New York politics. Right now, I believe I will get 36% of the vote in New York City. That will put me over the top, and I'll be the next governor of the state of New York. Right now, we're polling at around 33, so we've got only a little ways to go. 36 ensures us that that we win the gubernatorial race.
5: Will you get a debate?
12: I've agreed to 7 debates. She's only agreed to 1 on the smallest media

0: landslide in a county with 110,000 more Democrats. I know how to get Democrat votes. I know how to get independent votes. It's called good government.
1: And Bruce, I hope to see you out on October 17th over at Westbury Music Fair for my Uniting the States tour that is in Nassau County. I know you got the whole state eventually to run, but I hope to see you in person. We'll bring you on stage.
0: Well, I tell you what, I plan on being there. I've read your other books. Fascinating. You're a great author, and I'm looking forward to reading this newest book.
1: If you're patriotic, I think you'll love it, and I know you are. Bruce Blakeman, congratulations. Two strong polls. You're on track of making a huge upset right here in New York State. Bruce Blakeman, thank you.
0: Thanks so much. God bless you, Brian.
1: You got it. 1-866-408-7669. We're going to be back in a moment. Then bottom of the hour, we talked to Bob Chu and talk about his chances of the Senate race in Colorado. Don't move.
2: Don't go anywhere. Brian Kilmeade will be right back.

0: 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You're heading to the airport, right?
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0: talk show that's getting you talking. You're with Brian Kilmeade.
1: I think it's inevitable that we will need military operations likely to support the economic pressure that the blockade and Bessent is applying in isolating this regime economically. And I think the objective, when we go back to military operations, the objective should not be the end state of deal. The objectives would be we set the conditions to put this regime on a path to its collapse.
2: Yes, that is General Jack Keane. He's a level-headed guy. He's a military genius. He understands all the moving parts. He understands our military. He understands the commanders. He understands Israel. Certainly understands our enemy. And I think he lays it out perfectly. If anybody thinks that Steve Witkoff is going to be able to pull off a deal with Preske and the president, and everything's going to be open, all the straits are going to open up, and the nuclear program's going to be shelved, I think you're dreaming. I mean, haven't we learned that at all over the last 25 years? And especially after the last 6-7 months, they'll say things to alleviate pressure. And it'll be tempting, but nothing is going to be effective in terms of anything short of finishing the job. Preskian right now is speaking at the United Nations. So the guy looks exhausted every minute of the day. You know, he is not the original pick. Preskian was the guy who was put in place after the death of the president in that helicopter crash right before Joe Biden was president. Nothing to do with us, nothing to do with any type of sabotage that we know, but he just died. This guy takes over. He's a doctor, and he looks really reluctant. And I think he's powerless. Bob Chew is coming up next. You listen to the Brian Kilmeade Show.

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2: ABC News, I'm Sherry Preston. At the UN General Assembly right now, Iran's president through a translator talking about the war with the United States, saying
3: they came into surrounding territories and targeted our universities, our healthcare centers, our schools, our hospitals, our infrastructures, all of it against international law.
2: President Trump, in his own address yesterday, said the U.S. has a choice whether to work with Iran or to annihilate it as we approach the seven-month mark on a war that was only supposed to last 4 to 6 weeks. Today, the president welcomes Chinese leader Xi Jinping to the White House for a state dinner. The war with Iran and AI both expected to be topics. Virtually the entire state of New Mexico is under a flood watch today. Some areas could get 2 inches of rain an hour. New study on millions of kids shows no link between Tylenol and autism or ADHD. This is ABC News.
4: This is a Bloomberg Money Minute. Higher energy costs are back in the driver's seat for investors. It is stoking worries about inflation that could make the Federal Reserve lift interest rates again. The latest economic report this morning shows U.S. business activity rose at the fastest pace in more than 5 years. This is the S&P Global Flash U.S. Composite Purchasing Managers Index. It climbed to 58.4 in September. Figures above 50 indicate expansion. SoftBank has kicked off what's said to be one of the biggest corporate junk bond sales ever. The conglomerate is offering record yields to entice investors into helping fund its unprecedented investments into artificial intelligence. And President Donald Trump signaling support for curbing exports of diesel fuel. But Goldman Sachs, co-head of Global Commodities Research, says that would incentivize refiners to reduce their production of gasoline in favor of diesel and push up prices at the pump. I'm John Tucker, Bloomberg Radio.
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8: Good morning, everybody. More impact downpours later on this afternoon with widespread heavy rains. Flooding is a real risk again today, but a front's on the way. It'll clear on Friday, and we're going to see some lower humidity and some drier conditions as we advance into the weekend, which should be really nice. Not terribly colder, though. I'm WPVF 25 First Warning meteorologist Sandra Shaw.
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0: so busy, he'll make your head spin. It's Brian Kilmeade.
1: And I think the one thing that our candidates this time around really have going for them, Sean, is that our fundraising organizations out there have been incredibly successful in ensuring that our candidates have the resources to get their message out. The Democrats, as you point out, and they've got this sort of, Act Blue ATM card that they hit all the time, and that raises enormous amounts of money, which, by the way, is being investigated. But that being said, the one way that we've counteracted that is that a lot of our group and allied organizations are working together to ensure that our candidates have what they need to get the lead on the target and to make sure that they define their opponents and that they define themselves and give the American people in all these states a very clear choice because the differences could not be more clear heading into this election.
2: Majority Leader John Thune weighing in on what his real strength of the Republican Party is that gives him hope, and that is that they've raised significantly more money and they're just now deploying it in areas they didn't expect to, like, for example, in Texas. I'm not sure where they're going to put North Carolina and Georgia, but they're going to fly it into Minnesota because that seems to be a two-point race. They're going to put it into New Hampshire because that's a one- or two-point race. Both of those would be flipping seats, as well as Michigan with Mike Rogers seems a much more traditional, palatable candidate, but yet he's still trailing in the recent polls to El Saeed, who could not be more radical. Joining us now in studio, a man who's all focused on the Colorado race. He's Bob Chu, the Forward Party nominee, challenging Senator John Hickenlooper over in Colorado. You're essentially the independent candidate, right, Bob?
3: That's right. I'm totally independent. Forward Party has values, but no policy. I get to do my own policy based on the needs of Colorado voters.
2: But you're a Republican by trade, and you describe yourself more of a John McCain.
3: Yes, I'm a fiscal conservative. And I'm focused on our fiscal health and, in particular, our crushing national debt that's going to destroy opportunities for the following generations.
2: Just to pay the interest rate, it's taking a bite out of our GDP.
3: Oh, huge. $1 trillion of interest, more than we spend on national defense, more than we spend on all other discretionary categories combined.
2: So when you look at where the money's going, we have revenue, record revenues, by the way. They're up 7%. So where's all this money going?
3: Well, the biggest line item in the budget is Social Security. And whoever gets elected to the Senate this fall is going to deal with Social Security insolvency in the next 6 years. We cannot kick that can down the road any further.
2: Right. What would you do about that?
3: There's about a dozen different changes, adjustments that you could make to the Social Security program. I want to sit down and talk with people. And if we pull three or four of the right levers, we put it on a permanent path to solvency.
2: What's your background?
3: I'm an engineer. Chemical engineer. I enlisted in the Navy when I was in college. I became an officer on a nuclear submarine, spent a junior officer two on a submarine, and then 12 years in the Naval Reserve Intelligence.
2: How would you characterize those years for you?
3: Very, very impactful. What you learn, the teamwork, the discipline, following procedures, and just the teamwork with the enlisted and officers together to keep that submarine going.
2: So, but do you have a specialization in accounting?
3: In
2: math?
3: No, I'm an engineer. And you learn all the above.
2: Right, so you learn everything. So you see that $40 trillion debt. You know that we're paying interest on that debt. You know that it's hurting us internationally, too, because people have to decide where they're going to invest, if it's going to be T-bills or something else. Talk about other countries. The Chinese have stopped doing it. So have the Japanese. Stop doing it. So you got to work on, as you try to beat John Hickenlooper, your big presentation is, if you elect me, I would like to try to sell the country on my program to bring that to debt. What would it be?
3: Well, first of all, our interest rates have shot up considerably over the last several years, and that has contributed to higher mortgage rates, higher student loan rates, higher credit card and auto loan rates.
2: They did that to control inflation. Were they wrong?
3: No, I'm talking about the long-term rates. The Fed raised short-term rates, but what drives mortgage rates are the long-term treasury bonds, and that's based on the magnitude of our national debt.
2: Right.
3: Not what the Fed does.
2: So what are we doing about it? What would you do about it?
3: Well, $40 trillion. Where are we going to find it? The billionaires don't have that much money. They've got about $8 trillion, depending on where the market is that day. Okay, so we can't find it from the billionaires.
2: Right.
3: The top 20% of us hold $130 trillion in wealth. And as we pass, and that wealth transfers from one generation to another, we have to do a better job of taking a slice of that, a fair slice of that, and earmarking it for national debt, not new spending.
2: Yeah.
3: And if we do that, I think the markets would breathe a sigh of relief. It puts us on a path to a better opportunities for the next generation.
2: So you'd have to get into people's wills. And you'd have to make it mandatory that Jeff Bezos, when he passes away, he gives a portion of his wealth to the debt.
3: Well, first of all, current law steps up unrealized capital gains. We got to eliminate that free step up where unrealized capital gains avoid taxation. All right. And then we need to implement some sort of inheritance tax. We can have a significant, floor where that, so that the middle class is not paying this burden, but we have to do it. It's the only place where we can find considerable money.
2: What do you think you could raise?
3: Well, over the long haul, if we taxed, say, 30% of $130 trillion, we still leave $90 trillion for the heirs who didn't really earn it. They just got born in the right family.
2: Yeah, I mean, the thing is, if they say the only reason it's keeping us afloat is that we control the dollar and we're able to keep ourselves afloat because of that. Could you explain that in layman's terms?
3: We're the world's reserve currency. Once upon a time, the British pound was the world's reserve currency, but they let their debt get out of control and they no longer are. In fact, Poland might exceed their GDP per person in the next 10 years. That's pretty telling.
2: So in Colorado, you consider yourself a McCain Republican. What separates you from a Trump Republican?
3: I certainly don't like the way that Trump has weaponized the Justice Department. He went way too far on tariffs, and that drove up costs for all Americans. His tariffs whipsawing made businesses difficult to plan their futures. And so a lot of what Trump has done, sealing the border, I approve of. But the way that ICE is out of control, I don't approve of.
2: In what way do you think ICE is out of control?
3: I mean, they're arresting people just based on racial profiling. There's a lot of people that are here. They had their papers. They're taxpaying. We need to put them on a short path to citizenship.
2: So if they got here illegally, they should be able to stay?
3: If they're not criminals, if they're not drug dealers.
2: Well, what kind of message is that to everybody else? Oh, you came here illegal. Okay, you can stay. You think that's a good message?
3: You know, I'm a pragmatist. I'm a pragmatist. These people, immigrants, make America
2: but not
3: great.
2: Illegal immigrants.
3: There's no difference if they're hard.
2: Of course, there's a huge difference.
3: No.
2: You can't come. If you're going to come here illegally, there's a huge difference between an illegal immigrant and somebody who's waiting to come online and filling out forms.
3: There was a family. They were technically illegal. They had filled out all the forms. They were here on asylum from the Colombia drug lords.
2: What about the caravans that came here? 8 million minimum that came here. You watched them cross the border. They should stay?
3: If they are hardworking, tax-paying people, why not?
2: They're paying taxes.
3: They're working.
2: They're working in off the books, on the books?
3: On the books.
2: So what about the people waiting online? You had no problem with people crossing the border in that last administration?
3: I did not say that.
2: So did you?
3: I did not say that.
2: So do you have a problem with it?
3: I do have a problem with...
2: So why would you let these people in? What kind of message is that?
3: They're
2: okay,
3: here.
2: You came here. Well, you round up. We have money to round them up and throw them out.
3: Donald Trump sealed the border. I give him two thumbs up for that. Joe Biden should not have let those people cross the border. That's my stance. But they're here if they're tax-paying, hardworking, motivated, future citizens.
2: Who's evaluating that?
3: Doesn't matter. We can make them hardworking, tax-paying people contributing to our economy and helping create jobs and expanding the economy. That's a good thing.
2: And if the border opens again, anyone who comes in can stay?
3: We won't open the border again.
2: But do you know the next Democrat's going to open the border again? They all do.
3: No, they don't all do. We almost had a deal. Biden and the Republicans almost had a deal, but Donald Trump squelched it because it would have killed his signature campaign issue.
2: I think that's one way to look at it. The other way to look at it, that deal would have allowed all these people to get amnesty, and the people that come here illegally, there's no way this country would have accepted that you come here illegally, you get amnesty. Reagan tried that, and it ended up looking foolish because of it. It's one of his big regrets.
3: Let me get back to economy. Biden, 7% inflation. Trump, with his war, continues inflation, and his tariffs continue inflation. Neither major party has done this country justice over the last many years. It's time for independents to come in and be a force for good. There are six independent veterans running for U.S. Senate.
2: Who are they?
3: Let's see, Todd Achilles in Idaho, Brian Bangs in South Dakota, Seth Bodnar in Montana, another gentleman in Nebraska, Ty Pinkins in Mississippi, myself in Colorado. If a few of us get elected, neither major party would have a majority in the Senate, and politics as usual would be flipped on its head. That would be a good thing.
2: Is Senator Joe Manchin working with you? He formed an independent party.
3: He has. He is not working with me.
2: Because that might be a good thing to reach out to, because he's trying to build a foundation there.
3: Yeah, I've been talking to people who are associated with his movement. I'm a fan of Joe Manchin.
2: Because you immediately come in as the power base in the House and Senate, because it's so close.
3: It's so close. Yes, I would have outsized influence, whereas a Senator Hickenlooper has to follow the party narrative, vote the party line, and maybe he'll get a few crumbs here and there for Colorado as a result.
2: See, John Hickenlooper, I remember with his business background as a governor, he tended to work across party lines. But we have not seen much of that since he's got in.
3: Well, that's because the parties don't like to work together. Congress people who do work together across the aisle get ostracized by their party. They get threatened to shut out of funding. All right. So as an independent, I can work with either party, whichever party wants to get serious about the serious problems that face us.
2: And by the way, my guest right now is Bob Chu. Bob, the independents are making a difference. The other thing is the DSA boasts over 200,000 members now. They have a lot of candidates that are probably going to win two or three seats in New York State alone. One's going to win in Philadelphia. One's going to win, it looks like it's going to win in Colorado. El Said has appeared six times in front of the DSA, so he's a virtual member. AOC, who says, "I'm going to run for president," said, "I'm re-upping my membership." What role do you think the DSA should have in the Democratic Party, in our country?
3: None. They've got a platform that talks about totally rewriting and doing away with the Constitution, making the Senate and the President and the Supreme Court subordinate to the House of Representatives. So they're more of a threat to the Constitution than any current administration actions have been. All right. And socialism. Let's not forget the past. Socialism. Serious socialism has been a failure. Sweden recently has been moving away from their socialist tendencies. Over half the hospitals in Sweden are now owned by private equity. There's a reason for that. Socialism does not work.
2: And socialized medicine has not been effective in England or Canada. El Said says we have to have socialized medicine. Where do you stand on that?
3: Well, the issue is not who pays for it. The issue in this country is that we pay 19% of GDP in total for health care. Our peer Western countries spend half to two-thirds that amount of money and get the same health outcomes. We have to figure out how to reduce what we spend on health care. And if we do that, then the question of who pays, it becomes a whole lot easier to answer.
2: All right. Good luck, Bob Chu. If people want to give to the Forward Party, which you're in, what do they do?
3: Well, there's a National Forward Party movement. There's a Colorado Forward Party. And then there is my campaign. All three are separate. My campaign, BobChu2026.com. I've got a written plan to solve our national debt, reduce deficit spending, deal with immigration, and affordability. All those topics are detailed out.
2: All right. Thanks so much, Bob. Great to see you.
3: Thank you, Brian.
2: Good luck in New York City.
3: All right. Thanks.
2: Where the world has come. The General Assembly is here. Protests, by the way, outside the Iranian regime, outside the UN building, because the Iranian president is speaking, an outlaw nation and a terroristic government. And at least former Iranians seem to be stacked up the protests against them. You're listening to the Brian Kilmeade Show.
0: 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It's Brian Kilmeade.

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1: We cannot let any circumstance, situation, or election take our power from us. If we are not in the room, Shirley Chisholm talked about it. If you're not at the table, bring a folding chair, otherwise you might be on the menu. I'm conflating two people's sayings, you know that.
2: She's absolutely insane. I mean, she says whatever pops into her head. She has no idea that people are actually listening and hoping for a coherent thought. And no one knows what she's talking about in the room or at home. When you play it back, you just say to yourself, does she even know what she said? Now, we all sometimes talk in circles, but she does all the time talk in circles. She's with Abdul El Sayed, and the guy doesn't even know how to nod along because he doesn't even know what she's saying. And by the way, yesterday it came out that there's so much waste inside Obamacare, you could actually get Democrats to say, hey, you know what? There's so much waste here. There's a lot of people that don't exist that are getting Obamacare subsidies. You could take that savings money and maybe provide some type of subsidy plan for people that might qualify, but you could set up a criteria. I'll give you an example. Dr. Oz is leading the charge along with Vice President Vance. Trump administration says it found 750,000 people from Obamacare plans that were ineligibly enrolled or improperly enrolled in for Obamacare. Officials say 315,000 enrollments covering those 760,000 people are being canceled, saving an estimated $2.2 billion. The alleged fraud includes phantom enrollees, people signed up without their knowledge. Can you imagine that? You have it, you don't know it, and states are getting money because of it. Saving an estimated, let's check this out, people who already have employer insurance and people whose incomes were too high to qualify. So just by doing simple things, you could be saving money. She's talking about health care this whole time. I want universal health care. I want Medicare for all. There's no money for Medicare for all. We want more subsidies for Obamacare. Did we just tell you we're $40 trillion in debt? And the fact is you have to increase these subsidies for a program that should have been self-sustaining by now if it had any merit at all? The administration says insurance brokers and agents were a major source of the abuse. CMS is suspending hundreds of brokers accused of improper enrollment and has temporarily stopped new broker signups. A separate government test showed a real vulnerability that the GAO created 24 fake ACA applicants in 2024 and 25, and almost all were approved for subsidized coverage. So you realize the government is working to defraud the government? ACA enrollment surged during the Biden administration from about 10 million to 22 million. And think of how proud he was. Oh, I'm expanding Obamacare. You're robbing from Obamacare and healthcare and from the American people, not so you can benefit personally by being negligent. You're listening to Brian Kilmeade Show. 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
9: From ABC News, I'm Sherry Preston. Calling President Trump out by name, the president of Iran tells the UN General Assembly that the Washington does not understand the country, in his words, it seeks to bully. As to the war, he says through a translator, Iran will not stop fighting.
10: We have proven that we're not afraid of fighting, of war, one a war that is defensive in nature. And we will stand in defense of our beloved Iran, our homeland, until our last breath.
9: During his address on Tuesday, the president said the U.S. has a choice to make whether to let talks with Iran continue or to annihilate the country. Chinese President Xi Jinping taking part in a state visit to the White House, where the war will be a central topic. ABC's Brit Klenet is in China.
11: You can expect Trump maybe publicly to keep it cordial. He might press Xi on Iran and on the Russia relationship behind the scenes, using that sanctions authority as leverage. But Xi will present China as the responsible great power, the one who can help end the Iran war and stabilize energy markets. So really, we can't expect either leader to give ground on this.
9: The other big topic, AI, among the tech moguls invited to tomorrow night's state dinner, Mark Zuckerberg, Jeff Bezos, and OpenAI CEO Sam Altman. New study looking at millions of kids in Denmark shows no connection between pregnant women taking Tylenol and neurological challenges like autism and ADHD in their children.
12: The review comes after President Trump claimed without evidence that Tylenol during pregnancy was dangerous. That suggestion prompting pushback from medical organizations like the American College of Obstetrics and Gynecology, which noted that fever and pain during pregnancies can lead to dangerous complications.
9: ABC's Hannah Batah. The FBI is investigating a possible breach of its job application site. The personal information of thousands of potential recruits could have been compromised. You're listening to ABC News.
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20: Good morning, everybody. More impact downpours later on this afternoon with widespread heavy rains. Flooding is a real risk again today, but a front's on the way. It'll clear on Friday, and we're going to see some lower humidity and some drier conditions as we advance into the weekend, which should be really nice. Not terribly colder, though. I'm WPVF 25 First Warning meteorologist Sandra Shaw.
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22: Hi, everyone. It's Brian Kilmeade. Welcome to the latest moments of the show this hour. I'm going to be joined by the Latvia foreign minister. You know who's jealous? My first guest, Jessica Tarlov, co-host of The Five, co-host of Raging Moderates with Scott Galloway, who's a fantastic guy. Author of I Disagree, Winning Arguments Without Losing Friends, the book that came out this week that everybody's talking about. And Jessica, I saw you last night with Andy Cohen real quick. You were popped up. I saw you with Bill Maher.
23: Yeah.
22: So how's that going?
23: It's a lot of fun.
22: I mean, it's a different book tour. You don't usually see Fox people on those shows.
23: That's what we were just talking about. I am brand ambassadoring all over the liberal sphere.
22: Right.
23: Which is a good thing. And it's what the book is about. It's what The Five does.
22: Yeah.
23: And it's been great, like, especially the audience last night at Watch What Happens Live, a bunch of left-leaning girls and women who love Bravo.
22: Right.
23: And they took audience questions and people wrote in with questions. And it was all like, how do I talk to people that I care about who see the world differently than me? And like, I mean, some fun stuff. Someone asked what was my favorite argument that I ever had with Janine when she was on the show, which is fun.
22: Do you recall that stuff?
23: Oh, yeah. Well, this one is like seared into my mind. So that was easy recall. But it's very heartening to see that people want to talk across divides. And, you know, obviously I hope the book is helpful for them, you know, the tips and tricks that I've learned from doing this for a long time now. But it made me very optimistic about the country.
22: Wow. You mean writing the book or the response to
23: the response? Well, that people are identifying with the message of the book, because you would think you might walk into some of these environments and people would be like, MAGA's a cult. And like, I have no interest in anyone that might have a positive view of Donald Trump. And I've gotten none of that.
22: Right.
23: Even if that's how they feel about the politics of it, they can separate the person from the politics and genuinely want help in navigating these conversations.
22: So when did you realize that this book could work? Because they are your friends. Like, The Five are your friends.
23: Yeah.
22: So then you're living that example.
23: Yes, that definitely resonates with them. It's been interesting to also unpack what the media ecosystem has done in terms of people's perceptions of those relationships. Because it's very different if you watch the full hour. Right. Versus if you see a 60-second clip of me or of Greg or Jesse, you know, quote unquote, demolishing me, you wouldn't think that there was much connective tissue there, or that like the back half of the show, we're going to be talking about dating trends and robot dogs and, you know, so it's been awesome for me to be able to bring that to life for people and for them to also understand that you don't have to lose your center or your politics to have these relationships.
1: I'll give you an example. So who are some of the most polarizing issues? Number one, let's just say the border.
23: Immigration.
1: How many conversations have you had at the border on the five? That's probably one of the most
23: every day, even when I don't want to.
1: Right. You have to get into
23: which is most of the time.
1: So what happens is, so you go at it, you prepare. Is it when you approach, I'm preparing for the argument. You got to anticipate what I'm going to say.
23: Yep.
1: And then what you're going to say. So you go and do it. And you go to break after.
23: Yeah.
1: And you think you're still friends after that. But sometimes it drags into the break sometimes.
23: I think that is very much up to me. I mean, you've been on the show and you know that, like, Greg and Jesse are pretty unfazed. So they're going to go back to just being themselves.
1: Yeah.
23: So it's on me to decide how far do we want to go with this. And if it's something that's really important to me or something that I feel like has been, you know, said that was offensive or whatever, sometimes I mention it. But in general, I know that there's always a tomorrow.
1: Right.
23: And there's an opportunity to continue the conversation. And that's why these long-term relationships with people who think differently are so important. And the way that you approach the conversation itself, you know, the book is designed with these tips boxes at the end of each chapter. And one of them is to make sure that you have a soft start when you are engaging in tough topics. And that's, you know, some connective tissue is a joke. Obviously, Jesse and I mess around with each other all the time, but something that shows them and anyone else who's participating, that in this case, you know, millions of people are sitting at home, that like, we're good. No matter what is about to happen, there's a bond there. And it's not going to be broken because we have different opinions on how sexy Stephen Miller is.
1: That's true. And, you know, and that is a big debate.
23: It's a weird obsession for him, right?
1: Jesse never stops, actually, with that.
23: Abdul now so sexy. People are talking.
1: Right. And he hasn't had Mike Rogers on. So how do you figure what's going on there?
23: Well, I think Mike Rogers doesn't want... The doors are open. Right. This was a Ken Paxton problem. You were calling it out, saying, like, you got to do more media. And now that he's doing more media, I think we see why he doesn't like to do media.
1: Well, you
23: so
1: have
23: much.
1: A choice. Right?
23: No, you well, certainly not in a high stakes race like this. Emphasizing to people and showing them how open our doors are here to these conversations has been illuminating, where they say, oh, I didn't know that they allowed people like you on. I'm like, allowed me on? Like, I host a very beloved show with
1: it's
23: a lot
1: number
23: of
1: one
23: your,
1: show.
23: I know. I don't want to like make you. Yeah.
1: It's, no, it's okay.
23: It's all right. Fox and Friends are great too. Anyway, yes, there's a huge audience for it and been number one for over 4 years now. And Suzanne chose someone as outspoken as me to do that. And Harold Ford obviously is great too. It's a little bit more moderate Democrat and his approach more presidential. I think we're modeling what people want in their lives, frankly, even if I irritate them sometimes or if, you know, the conservatives irritate them.
1: So a lot of people, when they go on, we get a lot. Hey, Jessica, like when you won that show, Brian, is it hard to deal with Jessica? No, she says different opinion. It makes the show good. I always come back with, why do you want to flip the channels to get another opinion? Isn't it good to be on one channel and get more
23: leave
1: opinions?
23: Leave it on all day and all night.
1: Right. And they go, well, it's good to find out what everybody thinks. But so I get that a lot when we go out. You know, what's why was Greg hate you? I get a lot. And number two is,
23: what is the origin of that bit that Greg does with you?
1: I have no idea. It just seems
23: to
1: work.
23: He loves it.
1: Yeah.
23: It does work.
1: Right. It just seems to work. Hate sometimes does work. I think that could be a good sequel.
23: No, it's not hate. It's so affectionate if you know how Greg loves.
1: Right.
23: He loves hard.
1: Yes. So that's what I hear. So Jessica, the other thing is, when you go out, I'm just curious what you get. Like when people come up to you, is it general? Why are you on Fox, or is it Jesse, or is it Greg, or?
23: It's definitely Jesse and Greg. There's a lot of questions around like, are you okay? How high is your therapy bill? Are you drugged? Are you drunk? No sedatives. No therapist either. You build a skin, a tougher skin, and just an approach in dealing with people that makes it most days. I mean, you say you joined the show. I'm just fine. I'm pretty unfazed by it. And there's so much room to also be able to casually counter this stuff. Like the other day, I just said, like, you guys are so annoying.
1: Right.
23: And you don't get to do that usually on TV and when you're talking about politics. So they're wondering about that. Like, what are these relationships actually like? I get a lot of, do they actually believe the stuff that they say? Right. Do people ask you that about
1: I get
23: you?
1: That about you.
23: Yeah. And yeah, you're like, yeah, sadly, yeah, yes.
1: Yeah, I go, no, she doesn't. I go, no one gives her talking points. What is more challenging when a Democrat's in the president or when a Republican's president? What's more challenging as a host of a show?
23: Oh, I think playing defense is much harder. I'm trying to lull the rest of the five and to understand, like, accept your fate and you will actually enjoy it. If it is a blue tsunami.
1: You're making all the decisions.
23: So right. And then, I mean, playing defense, and I have some regret about how I talked about Biden towards the end. And I write about that in the book because, and a lot of Democrats are doing this, not like outwardly lying. I never said, you know, this is the most virile strong man I've ever, you know, whoever was saying, like, I've never met anyone with this kind of energy or whatever. But
1: people have said that.
23: Yes. And they are going to be embarrassed for the rest of their lives. Yes, yeah. I certainly said
1: he's Joe Scarborough. We play that all the time.
23: Yeah. It's a fan fave.
1: Yeah.
23: We get more of The View on The Five.
1: You guys air more The View than The View.
23: I know, it's longer than an hour on our show sometimes. Yeah. But playing defense is tough, and also picking and choosing your spots. And that's something that I pay a lot of attention to, not only because I want to be honest with the audience, and I'm certainly not going to stand there and back something up that I think is crazy. Like when we talk about all the DSA stuff and abolishing prisons, obviously that's a no-go.
1: Right, for you, but that's interesting because that's something you do agree with them on. Like the DSA is not... Do you agree with James Carville? It doesn't belong in your party. That might be almost like a...
23: Well, I think there are denominations of DSA. I don't think like Dary Lisa Chevalier belongs in the party. I don't think she belongs in elected politics.
1: But she's going.
23: She's going. I know. And I feel badly for her district, frankly. But I don't think like AOC's DSA doesn't belong in their politics. It's still to the left of me.
1: Right.
23: But I totally get it. And it doesn't scare me. And I think that she has also evolved, certainly in the way that she presents. And
1: why do you think that Gavin Newsom said what he said when he was pretending to fly fish with Jake Tapper?
23: In the regular clothes.
1: And in the regular clothes. And people who know fly fishing said he wasn't doing it right. I don't fly fish. But he said, when they said about, oh, if Kamala runs, I'm not running. I was shocked by that. Were you?
23: Some other rationale. First of all, a lot of them are saying things that they don't mean at this. Like, everyone's not running. And like, J.B. Pritzker's dropping 80 pounds. And like, Wes Moore and Andy Beshear are doing a book talk just last night, like patting each other on the backs about how we need more of them in public. Like everybody is running. Right. Like, I passed 10 people on the street today. They are probably running for president. So I think Gavin was playing a little bit of a game there. I think that he also might know something that we don't know, that she's not going to run, which I think would be best. Missing out on the gubernatorial race, I think, was her big mistake, because she could have walked into that office and had a great
1: 2 years
23: and then
1: started running. You know, in other words, missed the whole cycle.
23: Yeah. Just you were vice president.
1: Yeah.
23: And you didn't want to live in D.C. Because remember, there was all that back and
1: forth. Nixon had a very similar trajectory, remember?
23: Yeah. I don't remember, like, living through it.
1: Right.
23: But yes, I remember from the history books.
1: Yes.
23: And she would have been a wildly popular governor. And it would have been, you know, a welcome home to the state. And I think Gavin would have been very happy to pass the torch to her. I don't think he feels the same way about Becerra. And I know people are... I'm not saying Steve Hilton is going to win, but it has been interesting to see people reacting to him. Because I had told people, I said, you're going to like Steve.
1: Yeah.
23: And Steve knows what's up. Like, he lives in San Francisco. His wife worked for Google. Like, he spends his life around liberals. He knows that he's not going to walk in there and, you know, talk like a Russ vote or
1: I have a theory on why she didn't run. I mean, she...
23: For governor.
1: Yeah, she knows what you know. That she would have probably waltzed through it. She probably looked at that field and said, Katie Porter, really? I'm not going to have a problem here. But it's work. You really got to work. A lot of it's not glamorous.
23: Well, the management jobs.
1: Yeah, the management. You run around the stage. You're going 7 days a week. You got the natural disasters. You're going to get criticized. Obviously, nobody does not get criticized.
23: And it's running a country.
1: Yeah.
23: I mean, California is not like, oh, I'm going to be the governor of Rhode Island.
1: You got to really want to work. You got to do that. You want to do 20 hours a day, 7 days a week.
23: And president seems like work, too.
1: Right. I just don't think she wants to be more Queen of England. I think she wants the pomp and circumstance. I don't think she wants to do the job. Mm. I think, the other guy that's a pretend candidate is Bernie Sanders. He never wanted the job. I mean, the reason why he's not more outraged that he really got a raw deal with the Democratic Party is because I think the last thing he wanted to do was actually have responsibility and not just be a naysayer on the other side.
23: A lightning rod for the discourse.
1: Yeah, there's other people that want the job.
23: Definitely.
1: Well, I mean, Hillary Clinton wanted the job.
23: She's not running. But she still
1: wants the job,
23: and she could do the job.
1: And she could have been governor, right? I go, okay, I might not agree with her, but she would work 20 hours a day, and she would work hard. There's no question about it. But I think it's a work ethic. This is what AOC's biggest liability will be. She's got charisma, she's got charm, she's got presence. But will she study? There's stuff that's just, it's not glamorous. It's like, I need to understand what's going on with Taiwan. I need to understand with the economy. How did we get this $40 trillion? And you got to thoroughly understand it. So if I'm going to sit down in a debate, just go, no, that I know instinctively when a policy won't work. I'd be able to counter it if I thoroughly understand it. And that takes work, not someone telling you, Jessica Tarlov is not going to bring up the economy. Don't worry about it.
23: Right.
1: To me, those are the people that want the job, want to run for the job, and want to do the job. Governor DeSantis, best thing, he could do the job. He's got to have a hard time getting the job.
23: Yeah. I mean, I felt that way in the primary. I think you guys would have been better off with DeSantis, frankly. I'm not sure.
1: Over Trump?
23: Yes. I just think the country would be more unified now.
1: Right.
23: I don't think he would have like a 32% approval or whatever Trump has going on.
1: Can we get some, so Jessica, let's just do one long segment rather than hold you over for that one. So can we get some tips? Jessica Tarlov, our guest, she's co-host of The Five, as you know, but her new book is out and it's called I Disagree, Winning Arguments Without Losing Friends. Can you give me some tips? Let's say if you have a liberal friend in my case, or you have a conservative friend in your case. Okay.

0: things that has been really important for me is to be able to take a step back and see that if someone is criticizing me on style, that I've probably won on substance. And to take that win, sometimes it's a silent W.
1: Right.
0: But that, excuse me, like if Donald Trump is going after my jittery presentation, what the substance was probably pretty good. So I like that one a lot. To stop worrying about whether you're likable and start thinking about whether you're credible. That people do. Like what you just said about Hillary Clinton. Yeah. You say, like, I don't agree with her.
1: But she
0: She's going to work. She's a credible person.
1: Absolutely. Great advice.
0: So those are a few.
1: All right. So this way, I think we're going to get to the point where we're going to do deals. I think that if not the next president, the next one after that, we're going to start talking about deals that get done.
0: Yeah.
1: It'll make the five even better.
0: I can't wait. I just want to see my friends for a moment. I want them to be playing defense.
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1: Hey, welcome back, everybody. Bottom of the hour. It's going to be great. We're bringing in the Latvia's foreign minister. She was with me on television yesterday. And if you think about Latvia, just think about it. A small, strong Baltic country in between Belarus, a vassal state of Russia, and Russia. They've knocked down at least six Russian drones already. The Italians are providing a lot of the drone defense. And when people talk about democracy and liberty, if you say that in Eastern Europe, they will know exactly what you're talking about. Because many of their, if they grew up, if they're in their 60s or 70s, they did it directly, if not their parents told them, about what life was like in the communist regime. And as we see it crop up in our politics today, it's because people blacked out about the whole Cold War, what it's about, why we won, why our system works. And these people are gaining ground because, you know, capitalism's hard. It's uneven. There's no guarantees. Sometimes there's no format. But the best thing you can do is hustle and appreciate your freedom and liberty and have the right to fail or in the process of succeeding. So when we come back, the Latvia foreign minister will be with us. And we're listening to you're listening to the Brian Kilmeade Show on General Assembly Week here in New York City.

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2: ABC News, I'm Sherry Preston. Iran's president addressing the UN General Assembly through a translator. His remarks coming a day after President Trump warned he might annihilate the Islamic Republic if no deal is reached to end the war.
3: He must know that the resistance of the Iranian people will only increase in the face of sanctions, increased pressure, increased bullying. We will never bow our head or bend at the knee.
2: Chinese President Xi Jinping will be at the White House this afternoon. President Trump planning to greet him on the tarmac as his plane lands for a state visit. The estate of Dolly Parton is accusing Parton's nephew of threatening to commit violence and destroy his aunt's legacy. Court documents filed in Nashville say Brian Seaver denies it, but the estate has filed a restraining order against him. Colosseum in Rome has been closed to mourn a 22-year-old worker who fell and died on Tuesday while trying to install a cable for a lighting project. This is ABC News.
4: This is a Bloomberg Money Minute. Mortgage rates are now at a more than two-year high. As if the sluggish housing market needed another hurdle, the average for a 30-year fixed-rate mortgage this week just jumped to 7.12%, according to the Mortgage Bankers Association. That's the highest since May of 2024. On Wall Street, the recent run-up in stocks stalling a bit today because oil is higher. Crude up about 1% to $91.50 a barrel this hour. Brent above $101 a barrel again, as investors await any further progress on talks aimed at ending the U.S. war against Iran. Right now, we have the Dow down about a third of a percent, the NASDAQ 0.75% lower, the S&P down almost 0.5%. And bond yields edging a bit higher right now. That's because U.S. business activity rose at the fastest pace in more than 5 years this month. Robust demand pushed up new orders and hiring at manufacturers and service providers, according to S&P Global. Tom Busby, Bloomberg Radio.
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10: Good morning, everybody. More impact downpours later on this afternoon with widespread heavy rains. Flooding is a real risk again today, but a front's on the way. It'll clear on Friday, and we're going to see some lower humidity and some drier conditions as we advance into the weekend, which should be really nice. Not terribly colder, though. I'm WPVF 25 First Warning meteorologist Sandra Shaw.
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13: Hey, we're back, and we're waiting on Vaibha Braze. She's a Latvia foreign minister, and Latvia is in the eye of the storm when it comes to NATO. So President Trump said, hey, NATO, show me you're serious. And said, all right, I want 5% of your GDP. I want you to spend it on defense. It was supposed to be 2%. None of you are doing 2%. So they all hit 2%. The president said, raise it up to 5%. And guess who did it? Almost every Baltic country. Poland exceeded it. And Latvia is one of them, too. So that is important. And that is why the Baltic countries are almost impossible to criticize. They're literally on the border of Russia that used to be the Soviet Union. And they know that Russia wants to reconstitute the Soviet Union. They do it on a daily basis. If they're not trying to infiltrate physically their border, they're trying to infiltrate their elections. And with us right now is Vaibha Braze, the Latvia foreign minister. Foreign minister, thanks so much for joining us.
14: Well, thank you for having me.
13: So how's the UN General Assembly been so far? What have you guys done? Have you had a chance to speak?
14: It's been, of course, very busy because the whole world is here. So it's a great opportunity to have bilateral meetings, but also to find commonalities with countries across the globe. So not neighboring countries, but countries in South America, in Indo-Pacific, Africa, and other places. So lots of those meetings. And currently we are sitting at the Security Council. In the Security Council, Latvia is a member of Security Council. And the meeting on Russia's aggression in Ukraine has just started.
13: Yes, and I'm sure you want to take part in that. What could you tell our audience here in America about what type of security breaches you've had?
14: Well, the situation, of course, with Russia's attacks on civilians, on ports, on civilian ships, merchants exporting grain, on children is becoming dire. And that is one issue that the Security Council has discussed, and countries here are taking up quite significantly. Because, for example, the fact that Russia is not allowing Ukrainian grain to be exported from Black Sea ports is affecting food security around the world, whether that's in the Middle East, whether that's in Africa or other places. So this is where the United Nations can help, and Security Council is looking into it. But there are also a number of conflicts around the world. We have counted around 65 to 67 armed conflicts, which is a higher number than since the Second World War. So that affects both maritime security, freedom of navigation, it affects people's lives, prices, affordability, and everything else. So it does have an effect, actually, on everyday people's lives.
13: So since when has the Russians figured out how to stop the export of grain from Ukraine? Ukraine without a navy has basically opened up the Black Sea, but the Russians clamped down again?
14: So Ukraine indeed has pushed the Russian fleet away from the Black Sea, so they are in the ports of Russia. But in the same time, the freedom of navigation for grain, so the grain for Ukraine and grain from Ukraine, was ensured until July. And since July, the Russian attacks have increased sevenfold. So it's a reality. Russia killed Indian sailors on a civilian merchant ship a few months ago. So it's quite clear that opening up those ports, opening up the export of grain is a survival of many, many people around the world.
13: Is there anything that can be done from NATO's perspective to open that up again?
14: Well, we are working with Turkey and other countries to make sure that we can do that, because, of course, that is something that is important for everyone, not just for Ukraine herself, but for many countries around the world. And Turkey has been a very constructive partner in that respect.
13: What role does Latvia, how much does Latvia worry about what's happening in Ukraine right now as you see the advent of this new drone war?
14: The fact is that it's not only about Ukraine. What Russia is trying to do is to really subdue a country which wants to be like us, like the U.S. or like Latvia or other countries in the world. And Russia does it with the help of Iran, with the help of North Korea. So there is another axis of evil that has formed currently. So quite clearly, it does have an effect because it's a role, you know, it's essentially a model of democracy that we have in Western countries that is being attacked, because that is a threat to Russian authoritarian imperial regime.
13: Understood. I understand that you guys are the only EU country to oppose lifting sanctions on Russian oligarchs. Why would anybody lift any sanctions on these oligarchs?
14: That's a question. But you have to ask those countries. There were three countries, and I'm not going to name them. It's not in European solidarity sort of terms to name anyone. But you can, you know those countries. You can ask them, why did they do that? It's not, I can only say that Latvian position has been very strict and strong. We oppose lifting sanctions on Russian oligarchs, on weakening sanctions. We stand for strengthening of the sanctions. We welcome the Graham bill that was passed by the Congress, and we do look forward to the enactment of those regulations. But in the same time, it's quite clear that these sort of positions within the EU that we saw recently developing will have an effect also on our citizens and other citizens in the third countries, if the rumor is right that the deal was about the freeing of some certain citizens from prisons in third countries, because we have to warn our citizens that this can happen to them. Mm-hmm. And that is a very negative horizontal effect indeed.
13: So it's going to be a very interesting time. We see that President Zelensky said that there are some interesting proposals that have been brought up to possibly get Vladimir Putin to the table. He wants a trilateral talks. Have you heard similar promising things?
14: Well, the U.S. efforts to bring peace to Ukraine, we support fully. There is only one person that is between peace and achieving it, and that's Putin, or as he's called in Latvia, Butcher in Kremlin. And we urge not to spare any effort to put pressure on Russia to get to peace, because as we see currently, there is no indication that Butcher wants peace. So pressure, while also showing that we are genuine, both Ukrainians, Europeans, and Americans, in wanting to achieve peace and having some type of long and lasting deal. So we will see how it ends, but we support these efforts, and indeed the meeting between President Trump and President Zelensky was good, was constructive, so we look forward having the results. If it was for the U.S., Europeans, and Ukrainians, we would have peace already. There's only one country, one person that doesn't want it.
13: Baiba Braze is with us, Latvia's foreign minister. So we watched Yeltsin, and he drank too much, and we watched Gorbachev, and they said he was ineffective. And then Vladimir Putin took over. In the beginning, they tried to win him over in the West, and he gradually looked at the West as the enemy. Is that the feeling of most people in Russian government? Do they all feel like Vladimir Putin, that the West is an enemy that they can't deal with, and its expansion and reclaiming the Soviet Union is the goal? Or is it just Vladimir Putin? Does that vision die with him?
14: Russia currently is an imperial authoritarian regime led by a vertical power, vertical sort of organization of power. So there is no internal balances, checks and balances, or anything else. So it's a country run by KGB, former KGB, which are intertwined with organized crime. So it's an imperial authoritarian regime, and it poses threats to the whole Western civilization, apparently.
13: So are you convinced? Do you get up every day wondering if the Russian army is going to move on Latvia?
14: No, because we clearly know, together with our NATO allies, that Russia currently is unable to launch a challenge on NATO, military challenge. But what this regime is doing is, as we also saw from the U.S. Department of Justice indictments, the DOJ called it state-sponsored terrorism financing and for murder for hire. So quite clearly, they are trying to attempt to undermine both support for Ukraine in European countries and beyond. They are trying to attack, not, you know, conventional military attack, but through sabotage, through armed drones, as we saw it in Leipzig airport, also through various hostile information attacks, cyber attacks on various countries in Europe, but also beyond. And this is the reality. We have seen attempts at arson on former British Prime Minister's properties. We have seen attempts at derailing trains in Poland. We have seen threats on the military, heads of military companies in Europe. So there is a variety of different measures that these influence efforts are taking by Russia. And we just have to be very, very prepared for that through our internal security services, information exchange among the intelligence agencies, preparing societies that this is possible, that this can happen, that these incidents are organized, and be ready to deny them. So this is, you know, as it used to be in the Cold War times, now they take different shape because the technology and cyber have changed the environment, but actually the nature of everything is very similar.
13: Foreign Minister Baba Barbaraze, thanks so much. Stay safe over in Latvia, and thank you so much for continuing to live up to your NATO demands of 5% of your GDP and doing everything necessary to keep your country safe. Thanks so much. Meanwhile, President of the United States spoke yesterday, and today the president of Iran spoke. This is something he said prior to him walking to the stage. Cut 5.
15: We will speak about the suffering of our children in Minab and Lamerd and the brutality of those responsible for these crimes. Human beings do not commit such acts, and this behavior is deeply regrettable.
13: So they're talking about the bombing of what could be a school of innocent people dying. That would be terrible. But this is a president that hangs women for speaking up and wanting to not wear headgear every day. They're hanging innocent people for protesting, and they're worried about the brutality of a regime. They define brutality. Here's the President of the United States on what he wants to do. Cut 2.
16: So while others have talked, I have acted. While others have spoken of peace, I have made peace. While others have ignored threats, I have confronted them. While others have talked of courage, America has shown it. While others have promised strength, I have used it to make America the most powerful country in the world. Working with many nations in this room, we are solving decades of intractable challenges, and we are settling years of unfinished business, and we're doing it well.
13: So that's what I think sums up Donald Trump. When everyone says, this is a problem, let's study it. This is a problem, let's have a committee on it. This is a problem, let's hit a bill on it. He does it. And it takes people off sometimes. Other people can't, but, you know, they'll still be in awe of it. Catches people by surprise. The speed in which he does things is he addresses these issues. The first thing he did when he got into office, Panama. Really? Second thing he did, major operation, was blowing up these boats and going after the cartels. Really? Caught me by a little bit by surprise. Operation Midnight Hammer. They have this program. They continue to grow it. They're not listening. They're not paying attention. They're supporting all these proxy terror groups. I'm going to bomb them. Venezuela. Been a problem. Not anymore. It's Cuba. You know you're next. His foreign policy is still about 36% approval. That'll gradually go up. And you know who's going to be the happiest about the president's foreign policy? The next guy. Or woman.

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0: 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It's a right hook from the left coast. 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
2: How big is the spread between the polls? 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I'm Dana Blanton. 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

0: 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It's Brian Kilmeade. 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
1: Hey, welcome back. Before I go, I just want to remind you, don't forget One Nation Sunday at 10 o'clock and Uniting the States. My brand new book comes out October 13th, the six moments that forged the American miracle. You will love them. You'll love those stories. I think you'll love the country even more. But now it's time to find out if there's more to know, and there is. Chicago commuters are getting hit with a bold new Florida billboard campaign. Yes, expanding its multi-million dollar recruitment campaign to the Midwest. The Florida Chamber of Commerce is launching the next free enterprise billboard campaign targeting Illinois Governor Pritzker. As the chamber says, the data shows billions of dollars in income moving from Illinois to Florida. They're trying to get more, slow down a little bit, and it shouldn't. By the way, next. A poll reveals that black families send their kids to private schools at higher rates than white families or Asian families. This goes against, it's kind of counterintuitive. The New York Post did a study. The data points to challenges conventional assumptions about private school and enrollment patterns across racial and socioeconomic demographics. Yes, they want to make sure that their kids learn too. Next. Playing loud music on the bus will cost you hundreds of dollars if you live in Singapore. Yes, bus passengers in Singapore can now be fined up to $500, and that is $293, 500 local, $293 period for us, for placing their feet or playing loud audio, as well as eating, drinking, or littering on board. A line of $5,000 will be imposed for more than serious offenses, such as causing obstruction or danger to fellow commuters. Now, Allison, you ride the bus all the time. Would you like to see people fined for putting their feet in bad places and playing loud music?
2: I mean, the feet isn't as big of an issue, thankfully, on New Jersey Transit. But honestly, the music, not even the music, it's when people are FaceTiming without headsets or even talking on the phone.
1: The worst.
2: Just be quiet. Everyone's doing their own thing. If you're on a call, try to whisper, but try to keep it to a minimum.
1: Next, Jackson Dart's left knee injury looked like he'd be out 4 to 6 weeks with an MCL sprain. Then the afternoon happened, and their 28-6 loss, which was tough to deal with against the Rams, got a lot worse because it looks like Jackson Dart is done for the season. John Harbaugh said evaluations are ongoing, and he would not comment on reports. But the NFL insiders say Dart is seeking additional medical opinions on whether surgery will be needed. If surgery is needed, he is done for the year. Absolutely terrible.
2: And Brian, we have this lovely TikToker who thinks it's all about karma.
3: Dart sustained a leg injury so bad that he was unable to walk off the field by himself. Now, back in May of 2026, Dart also decided it was a good idea to introduce Donald Trump at a political rally. Now, there's one thing about karma. She will always, always find you. So it'll be interesting to see if Dart makes it back out onto the field this year or not.
1: That's fascinating. You know, the president, every time he appears with somebody, they're going to get bad luck. It's bad karma. Jackson Dart has had an incredible run. He played in just about every game, missed a couple of games last year, but he's been phenomenal. This is devastating for the Giants, no question. But I don't say give up on the season. I say you got to go out and get a J.J. McCarthy, somebody just rotting on somebody else's roster to back up Jameis Winston. Listen to the Brian Kilmeade Show.
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9: From ABC News, I'm Brian Clark. A day after President Trump warned the United Nations that Iran could be annihilated, Iran's President Masoud Pezeshkian told the General Assembly through a translator that Iran would not be bullied, but said the Republic is open to talks.
10: Iran must be understood by Mr. Trump and those who seek to bully us that we are ready for dialogue and diplomacy and negotiations without accepting the language of force.
9: Today, Secretary of State Marco Rubio, meeting with his Russian counterpart, said the Trump administration has a consistent approach to foreign relations.
11: At the end of the day, the United States will always act, at least as long as President Trump is in office, we will always act in the national interest of our country, not in the interest of the international order.
9: And today, one of the most important relationships in the international order is on display. President Trump will welcome China's Xi Jinping, who makes his first state visit to the U.S. in over a decade. ABC's Britt Clenett in China says artificial intelligence is going to be a major topic.
12: President Trump has made it very clear that he sees AI as a race the U.S. has to win, and he's resisted regulation. We know that Beijing has called Western safety warnings fear-mongering as well. We heard from Senator Bernie Sanders earlier this week on social media saying for the sake of all of humanity, Trump and Xi must negotiate a treaty around AI before it's too late.
9: Disgraced film executive Harvey Weinstein's been sentenced to 15 years in prison for a 2006 sex assault. His original conviction was overturned. Weinstein was convicted for a second time in a retrial. The estate of Dolly Parton accused the country icon's nephew, who led her security detail, of threatening to commit violence and destroy his aunt's legacy. They're seeking a restraining order against Brian Seaver. Seaver told ABC the restraining order is spurious and, quote, simply a publicity stunt. You're listening to ABC News.
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9: A new study on taking Tylenol during pregnancy shows no link between the painkiller and children later developing autism or ADHD.
14: The study finds that taking Tylenol during pregnancy is not linked to neurodevelopmental disorders like ADHD or autism. The research comes from a new review in developmental medicine and child neurology.
9: It came after President Trump claimed without evidence that Tylenol use during pregnancy was dangerous. ABC's Hannah Bataz said the researchers looked at data from almost 3 million children. In Texas, criminal charges could be on the way for the surviving owners of Camp Mystic.
15: Search warrants executed on the Eastland family, owners of Camp Mystic since 1939, suggest that the Eastlands may face criminal charges related to the deaths of 25 campers and two counselors in last year's Hill Country flood. Co-owner Dick Eastland also died in the disaster. The New York Times quotes affidavits suggesting that charges could include manslaughter, criminally negligent homicide, and child abandonment.
9: It's ABC's Jim Ryan. The owners are already facing five civil lawsuits. An extreme roller coaster in California is being blamed for causing major brain injuries. Several suits have been filed against Six Flags Magic Mountains and its X2 roller coaster. These suits say the park knew the risk was too great for riders. More than 100 plaintiffs have come forward saying they've had multiple brain surgeries. Six Flags did not comment on the suits. The ride's been closed. Brian Clark, ABC News.
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19: From the WPBF 25 Weather Center, I'm First Warning Meteorologist Glenn Glazer. A warm and humid day here in South Florida, partly to mostly cloudy skies and high temperatures in the upper 80s with light easterly winds. Scattered showers and a few thunderstorms moving erratically, but somewhat northeast to southwest are possible this afternoon. A few storms could be strong and some rainfall will be heavy.
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0: My fellow Americans, welcome. It is Eric Erickson here, actually in the home bunker today. And I got to get to the headlines, but I've got to explain this to you. This is the most unprofessional day in radio for me. Seriously, my apologies. I know we've gotten used to it too, and you don't think you care, but if something strange happens on the radio in the next little while, I got to explain this to you. My wife and I ordered some mattresses last month and paid for them to be delivered specifically at 11 o'clock this morning. And we had movers come move out the old mattresses at 10 o'clock. Well, the movers who were bringing the new mattresses called, their truck broke down, so they can't deliver at 11, and they should be showing up here in the next 20 minutes, and hopefully my kid from college will beat them here to be able to take care of it, and if not, you may hear some best of for just a little while I go, because if we don't get the mattresses, the other ones have already been moved away, so we'll be sleeping on the floor tonight, so we got to be here for it. So what a mess. So just if something sounds a little weird, I wanted to be fully transparent with you. Life happens sometimes. It's a little wild. And now we can get to the show. And also, I'm on the home mic setup, which I haven't used in a while. So if I sound a little different, that's what it is. I hadn't broadcast out of the house in years. Now, we got to begin with the President of the United States in New York yesterday. Xi Jinping is coming. A lot of Chinese dissidents are upset that the president is going to Joint Base Andrews to meet him today. And they're not a fan of him. Obviously, he's a dictator coming to the country. He's been purging generals in the last few days. And the Wall Street Journal reports inside China, the rumors is he thinks he can play Donald Trump and get him to lay off Taiwan so that Taiwan knows it's going to be taken, which I hope is not the case. We will see. But the president had many things to say. I want to begin with a portion of his speech at the United Nations yesterday about American foreign policy. And you should know all of the right people are mad about what he had to say at the UN on this.
1: I'm thrilled to be here at the second meeting of the Shield of Americas. The Shield of the Americas is a big deal. Maybe you don't know it, but it's a big deal. Very important, and this is the largest and most powerful alliance for economic and national security ever to convene in the Western Hemisphere. And I'd say that's pretty good. I want to thank Secretary of State Marco Rubio. Where's Marco? He's never very far away. But we have so many great people. I want to thank Kristi Noem for doing a really terrific job. And all of the other members of the administration. We have Scott, we have Steve, we have a couple that have, hi, Kristi. We have a couple that just showed up, and I don't have to introduce everybody because you're much more important than they are. You're the heads of the country. And your countries are doing very well. There's been a big shift in your countries, a big shift to the right. That's a good thing. But for too long, leaders before us allowed many parts of the Western Hemisphere to become badly destabilized by cartel violence, uncontrolled migration, and foreign interference. And you know that better than a lot of you got elected for that very reason. You would have stopped it. The Shield of the Americas is a recognition that our region is stronger, safer, and more prosperous if we work together and confront the threats of all of the threats of the end. A lot of them, the biggest.
0: That was him at the United Nations with Scott Bessent, Marco Rubio, and several Western leaders, all of whom have come together with this Greenland deal to essentially do advanced missile defense in the West. And the president of the United States essentially saying that he sees a world with the United States firmly in leadership of it. The Iranians and the Cubans, they walked out of the speech. The Chinese were none too impressed with it. A little more of the president at the UN.
2: From this point forward, all of United States documents, and hopefully the world's will be changed to a much more accurate term, super, as opposed to artificial. So it's super intelligence. In other words, welcome to the new world of super intelligence dash SI. SI. Let's see if that goes. It sounds much better. It is much better, and it's much more accurate. Let's see if I have any power. Maybe I do, and maybe I don't. We're going to find out pretty soon. Superintelligence, every major new technology brings challenges, and superintelligence is no exception. Yet the very same people who said we'll all be dead in 12 years because of global warming, a name since reborn to climate change because the planet was cooling, not warming, and nobody was dead, These are the same people that are now saying that AI is going to kill us all, that robots are going to attack us, and that everything is going to be a total disaster. Same group of people.
0: Amen and amen. And by the way, I got to say, I'm glad he said that. I'm glad he said that yesterday. He frustrated some of our Arab partners and Europeans, by the way, none of whom are developing AI. And they now want global restrictions on it. And the president yesterday essentially saying that's not going to happen. We're not going to engage in some sort of global referendum on AI, in large part because he said some countries, looking at the Chinese, won't bind themselves to the agreement even if they sign the document. He's smart enough to know what's up with China. And then he also had this to say on Iran while he was up in New York yesterday talking to everybody.
2: The cowards and traitors would love to say the United States is low on munitions, but that's not true. We have more munitions than we could ever possibly even think of using, and we're building them at levels that we have never done before. We are adding to our stockpiles faster than we have ever been able to do before. Top of the line stuff. In addition, in the very near future, massive munition plants will be opening. There are 18 of them being built by the greatest defense companies in the world right now. 18. And some of them very quickly will be completed. They're almost there. And that rapid construction will be leading to very rapid deployment of missiles of every type and ammunition of every type, and we'll be able to supply our allies at a much faster rate than we're doing right now. I call on all nations to join us in enforcing the complete economic isolation of Iran until they stop their attacks on commercial shipping, relinquish their nuclear ambitions, and cease their support of terror. The terrorist regime is behaving badly, not because they are strong and confident, but because they are weak and desperate. If we stand united, we will soon see a world free of the last 51-year menace of Iranian terror, and oil prices will come plummeting down even lower than they were at the start of the conflict. And they were very low. In the United States, they were really low. With courage and resolve, anything is possible. Big changes can happen and happen fast.
0: That was the president at the United Nations, and he has doubled down today as the Iranians are speaking at the United Nations. You notice, by the way, there are no calls by Mamdani to arrest the president of Iran. He wants to go after Netanyahu, but for the war crimes of the Iranians wiping out their people, no threats of arrest, none of that sort of stuff, not going to happen. Just completely ignoring it. Real hypocrisy there. So now the question is, what do we do? Because the president says the Iranians actually want a peace deal, and it doesn't seem like they actually do want a peace deal. So how do we navigate this? The president is meeting with European leaders to see if they want to keep working with us on the Strait of Hormuz and see if the European leaders want to actually take over the legwork of keeping the strait open while we take out the Iranian leadership, whether or not there's a stomach to that. But we got to do something. On the upside, however, gas prices are stabilized. And it looks like oil is back up. Brent is over $100 a barrel, but barely. And West Texas crude is at $92 a barrel. The U.S. markets today not exactly excited over this news. And the Treasury yield leaps to a fresh 19-year high as we have economic turmoil. Now, all of this stuff is happening while we're also trying to deal with the domestic issue of diesel. And I intend to spend a little bit of time with you today breaking down the diesel issue, because the diesel issue is one of the most significant in the United States right now. But the movers just showed up with a mattress, so I'm going to get them settled in a commercial break. And when I come back, I do want to explain to you why diesel prices should not be capped and why diesel should not be restricted in export in the United States. So I'm going to go to commercial break a little bit early. My kid is about to show up. The movers are here. We won't miss a beat, and I will educate you on why the diesel restrictions are bad.
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smallest trader on the global market. As I've explained to you before, we have refining issues in this country, so we import the oil we use here, we export the oil we pump here, and it all balances out in the end. If you restrict oil or diesel, rather, exports in this country, the global market price will go up, even though our price goes down. And you say, Erickson, why is that so bad? Well, because of cargo ships. Cargo ships sailing around the world use diesel in various forms. So as the gas price or the diesel price goes up globally, that then imports our import prices. That impacts import prices. So cars that are shipped in from overseas, they're already tariffed. Now they become more expensive. Clothing that's made overseas, they're already tariffed. Now they become more expensive. Anything that comes by ship to this country will become more expensive if we restrict diesel exports from this country. And we already have tariffs that are already affecting those prices. So this adds a new layer of cost to the consumer right before the election. That's why it sounds good, because, I mean, you think about, well, if we're not selling diesel elsewhere, that increases our supply at home and that makes things cheaper. But we have a globally integrated market system, for better or worse. I know some people don't like it, particularly in the administration. But if you restrict diesel outflow from this country, then diesel prices everywhere else will go up because of the supply and demand issue. The supply goes down with steady demand, the price goes up, and that price is then spilled over to you as the consumer in the cost of any good that comes into this country from abroad on a ship is going to be much more expensive because the diesel costs abroad to get the goods to us becomes more expensive. So they pass the cost on to you. And by the way, they're going to be mad. They're already mad with the president with tariffs. So don't expect them to eat the price on this stuff. Remember what the aluminum manufacturers did. The president slapped a 50% tariff on aluminum coming into this country. So what did the aluminum manufacturers do globally? They know we don't have enough aluminum in this country. We do not produce enough aluminum in this country for the American economy. And so the aluminum manufacturers of the world said, you know what? Screw the United States. We're going to prioritize every other country. So not only do you get a 50% tariff coming to this country, but you also have to pay a premium to get the aluminum on top of it, because the aluminum manufacturers outside the country have decided they're going to prioritize shipping elsewhere. That is one of the reasons your construction costs have gone up in this country. It's not just the data center demand. It's the construction cost of so much other stuff in the country and the need for aluminum for it. I mean, the laws of economics are undefeated. So it's not a good situation for the president to be restricting in this capacity these sorts of things. And I know it sounds good on the surface until you start thinking about how integrated the country is. It's not a good idea to try to do price controls. Price controls wind up messing up the market. And it's not just our market that gets messed up. It's globally the market gets messed up. And every other trader on the planet is so mad at Donald Trump and his trade policies, they're going to take it out on us. We already see, for example, what's happening in Canada. There's a story out today that in Vermont, a cheesemaker in Vermont has had his business wiped out because of the tariffs with the Canadians. He completely just destroyed his business. And it's become a huge story in New England now, particularly at a time the Republicans are competitive in New Hampshire. And it's not just Vermont news covering it. It's also the New Hampshire press is covering this renowned cheesemaker of all people, a cheesemaker who the trade war with Canada is causing him to miss so many sales that he is thinking his poor business is going to have to be shut down. And that, my friends, is not a good way to do business. So, boy, we haven't even gotten to the masked lesbians yet. Wait until we get to the masked. I'm trying to find the story. Where is this? I saw it from Scott Linsicum a little while ago about the cheesemaker that is just completely being wiped out because of the trade war with Canada. Yep, here we go. From News Nation, Mateo Keller, CEO of Jasper Hill Farms, said this week tariffs took effect in February. His business lost its entire Canadian market. It just disappeared overnight. Orders were canceled. Keller said backlash over rhetoric about Canada becoming the 51st state, combined with multiple rounds of tariffs, hurt not just his farm, but the broader regional economy on both sides of the border. And now with the trade war, he said the spillover effects are driving up the cost of equipment and supplies his business depends on, including the corrugated boxes used to ship his cheese.

0: Keller said the cardboard is made in Vermont, but the pulp used to supply it comes from Canada, and his shipment have gone up so exponentially, his profit has been completely wiped out. Those are the effects of trade policies. They are, by the way, not to rub it in, but I told you so. I said last year this would have the spillover effects, and it is. I still think the number one thing the president could do to improve Republican chances in November is just get rid of all the tariffs. Like right now, say, you know what, we're zeroing out all the tariffs. We're going to do an experiment. We're going to see what happens through the election. All tariffs go to zero and see. Now, prices will not shift immediately, but the psychological impact should shift things immediately if the president does this, because prices will start to go down. People will breathe a sigh of relief, and it'll end the trade war with Canada. You're in war with the telemarketers out there. 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
2: ABC News, I'm Brian Clark. Iran's president at the UN General Assembly said his country would not be bullied a day after President Trump threatened annihilation. Masoud Pezeshkian said through a translator, the U.S. is acting unlawfully.
3: They came into surrounding territories and targeted our universities, our healthcare centers, our schools, our hospitals, our infrastructures, all of it against international law.
2: President Trump will greet China's Xi Jinping himself today at Andrews Air Force Base as the Chinese leader makes his first state visit to the U.S. in over a decade. Disgraced film mogul Harvey Weinstein sentenced to 15 years in prison in New York for a 2006 sex assault. His original conviction had been overturned. He was convicted for a second time. And Dolly Parton's estate seeking a restraining order against her nephew Brian Seaver, who headed her security detail. He says it's a publicity stunt.
4: This is a Bloomberg Money Minute. Amid a slowdown in sales and tough competition from Burger King, Chick-fil-A, and others, McDonald's is not only beefing up its value menu offerings, it's also committing $8.5 billion over the next decade to help franchisees modernize their restaurants with new technology, making those locations a little easier to run. Shares of Mickey D's, though, down this hour by almost 6% elsewhere on Wall Street. Stocks are lower today as oil prices creep higher and investors look for any hints of talks to end that war against Iran. Right now, the Dow is down about 0.2%, so is the S&P 500. The tech-heavy NASDAQ down 1%. And oil more than 2% higher, $92.60 a barrel. And Goldman Sachs is warning a proposal being considered by the president to ban exports of U.S. diesel fuel in an effort to lower record-high diesel prices here could backfire. It could lower U.S. production of gas and diesel, usually done at the same time, and raise prices at the gas pump. Tom Busby, Bloomberg Radio.
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9: From the WPBF 25 Weather Center, I'm First Warning Meteorologist Glenn Glazer. A warm and humid day here in South Florida, partly to mostly cloudy skies and high temperatures in the upper 80s with light easterly winds. Scattered showers and a few thunderstorms moving erratically, but somewhat northeast to southwest are possible this afternoon. A few storms could be strong and some rainfall will be heavy.
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0: 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Cutting through the chaos with relatable, unpredictable conservative commentary.
1: My friends, my blood pressure is going down now. The mattresses are being delivered. My daughter is here. My wife is on the way home. We'll actually have beds to sleep on. I was getting a little bit concerned if something was going to happen because they didn't call to tell me the truck had broken down until after the other mattresses had been hauled away. By, of all things, y'all, there's a franchise of movers called College Hunks Hauling Junk. I kid you not. And it was a dad and his two sons showed up. And the dad and his sons, I wound up helping them some. As nice as they could be, they are out hustling, sweating. I was the first job of the morning, and they've got four more jobs today. And they said they work 6 days a week, busting their butts. Just the work ethic is just fantastic. I gave them all big tips. The phone number is 877-973-7425. Should you wish to be on the program, I gotta play you some audio here because I gotta ask the question. There's a lot more speculation now that Kamala Harris might not run for president of the United States. This is Kamala Harris. She was campaigning with Abdullah Syed in Michigan, and this is what she had to say.
2: Are you considering that? Did you want to announce anything while you're here? And what's your charge to us?
1: I'm sorry, I broke the audio.
2: Are you announce anything while you're here? And what's your charge to us as you make your exit?
3: I have not decided if I'm going to run again. But let me just say this. I do sincerely believe 28 won't matter if we don't get through 26.
2: That's true.
1: Now, that's what she said yesterday. And, you know, Gavin Newsom came out and said if she runs, he won't run. Other Democrats have come out and said that. And they feel very comfortable now saying that. This is Meghan Hayes yesterday talking about whether or not Kamala Harris might actually run for president as the speculation continues to grow that she might not run for president of the United States.
4: Democrat insiders are reportedly skeptical of another Kamala Harris run, though. According to Axios, one former Kamala Harris aide says she's doing the bare minimum to stay in the 2028 conversation. Another puts her odds of running at 50-50. And a top Democrat donor says it would be a very challenging path for her, and it's going to be a very noisy field. Meghan Hayes is nodding in agreement there. On Power Panel now, Caroline Downey, National Review columnist and Steamboat Institute fellow. Meghan Hayes, former Biden White House Director of Managed Planning. Let's get right into it. So crowded, no doubt. Kamala Harris, your take.
5: I think she is doing what she needs to do to stay in the conversation and to sort of help candidates where they are. I actually don't think she's going to run. I don't think she sees a path forward. I just don't think she sees the path forward. I don't think she will do enough to get the money that she needs and the support that she needs outside of South Carolina.
4: And the polls don't move you in terms of, and plus some of that is name recognition, right?
5: I think it is name recognition, but I also think it brings up a lot of problems for Democrats in general. I think her stance on immigration and the border, and then also with Gaza and Israel, I think will be a hard place for her to go where the party's going.
4: Wait a minute, her stance on immigration?
5: Her past work, I'm sorry.
4: Oh, okay. When she was at the border and said, don't come? Yeah, that was problematic for Biden. She told the truth.
1: Yes. I mean, there are problems for her. Also, she's highly regarded as not exactly a great candidate. I mean, do we remember just how awesome of a candidate Kamala Harris was on the campaign trail?
6: And now, Deep Thoughts by Kamala Harris.

0: That was Deep Thoughts by Kamala Harris.
1: I love that one. Charlie put that together. She's just, I mean, we've got a host of these from her, of the weird things that she has said. She kind of became a caricature of herself on the campaign trail. So now who does that leave the Democrats for? Who does that actually leave with the Democrats? I mean, you know, the upper income, uppity white people, they want Pete Buttigieg. They think it's time for a white gay guy. I don't know that he can make it through South Carolina. Gavin Newsom, you know, I've talked to several people who know him, and I still think he wants to run. And the people that I know who actually know him well said that one of his kids is deeply adamant that he not run, and that if that kid remains adamant he not run, he's not going to run. That he's got one kid who very much wants him to run, one who's very much against it, and unless they're all unanimous, he's not going to run. I still think he's going to run. Andy Beshear of Kentucky wants to run. The problem is, I mean, they're going to be probably against J.D. Vance. Now, it becomes easy against Vance if the economy doesn't turn around. If Trump remains unpopular, that drags down Vance in the way that Biden dragged down Harris. Vance is a much better campaigner on the campaign trail, though. He's much better on his feet. He's much better on the stump. And it becomes an issue. What's so interesting now is that we're having the conversation right now. And you can be mad at me and say, Erickson, we should be focusing on 2026. But isn't that the problem? That the Democrats aren't focused on 2026. The Democrats are focused on whether or not Harris might run in 28. It's become all the rage to speculate and to stake out a position within the Democratic Party. She's fundraising for some. She's up Bill Syed. The polling there, by the way, has him slightly ahead of Mike Rogers, which blows my mind. I don't know that that will last. In fact, we have some new audio from Abdul El Syed back in 2016 when he was a healthcare director in Detroit. In Detroit, Michigan, Abdul El Syed staked out this position.
2: I had one person make an argument to me that I probably agree with. Like, cars are the modern day cigarette.
1: Cars are like modern day cigarettes, and went on to advocate the end of the industrial or the internal combustion engine in Detroit, home of Auto City, Motor City USA, home of GM, Ford, and Chrysler. The candidate for the Senate in Michigan compared the internal combustion engine car to cigarettes and said they need to be gotten rid of. Do you really think that's going to play well with a lot of Michigan voters? And again, if you look at the polling in Michigan, and the poll average, I should say, in the trend lines, they're not good for the guy. He may be ahead, but if the polls are biased, and we know the Michigan polling does tend to skew even more to the Democrats than a lot of other states, he's not in a good position right now. I'm pulled up the Real Clear Politics polling average. He's up 2.8% in the polling. That's where Tallarico is in Texas. But the benchmark polling in Texas is actually better than the benchmark polling in Michigan. In fact, there is possibly a 3 percentage point bias in Michigan towards the Democrats. And if that's the case, he's losing. A growing number of Democrats have come out against him. Having Kamala Harris come in to campaign for him might not actually be a good thing because it wraps them all up in this whole Joe Biden stuff. And, you know, yesterday a reporter pointed out that he had been a participant in a campaign to avoid voting for either Harris or for Biden, the uncommitted movement against Biden and Harris in 2024 during the Michigan primary. And he got super defensive when reporters pointed out the record as Kamala Harris
3: was
1: coming in.
3: Can you explain what uncommitted was? What was it about? And who was the president we were uncommitted to? Is Vice President Harris the same as President Biden? Wait. Was Vice President Harris running for president at the time we were uncommitted? Answer the question. I mean, ask a fact-based question, and then I'll answer your question.
1: Who
3: were we uncommitted to who was the actual leader of the presidential ticket? Who was that? Yes. So we were uncommitted to President Biden, and then he did what? What did he do? No. What did he do? You're asking a question based on false premises, so I'm just getting you to clarify your premise. What did he do? He dropped out of the race, correct? And then there was a new person running for president, right? So factually, is the premise you're basing this question on actually a real premise?
1: Yes, because Kamala Harris and Joe Biden were, remember, it was the Biden-Harris administration, and it was the Biden-Harris ticket, and he decided to stake out an uncommitted position on the Biden-Harris ticket during that primary. And he's trying to be very clever about it now. Say, no, it was just Joe Biden. It was Biden-Harris administration. They made sure it was the only time in modern history that a presidential administration chose to brand itself by both the president and vice president. And he decided to say uncommitted. They weren't going to engage. And now she's out there campaigning for him. And she didn't actually generate a whole lot of buzz campaigning for the guy. Real problems out there for the Democrats. But, of course, the Republicans have bigger problems. The Republicans have more money, but diesel prices are hurting them. The pocketbook issues are hurting them. So I have a guy who, on my daily newsletter, he comes in on a daily basis, and he laments that I'm not telling people all the good things that are going on. The jobless rate, it's low. We got pretty much full employment. The macroeconomic picture is good. Inflation is going down. And, you know, I point out to him, and he gets very mad, that these are the arguments the Democrats made, because in 2024, inflation was going down. We had pretty much full employment. The macroeconomic picture of the country was good. The stock market was doing great. And that's what the Democrats highlighted. But it was the pocketbook issues that mattered. And the pocketbook issues are what people care about. Macroeconomics and microeconomics. The macroeconomic picture of this country, by the way, is doing very good. Our GDP is higher than anyone else. Our employment rate is better than anyone else. Our inflation rate is lower than anyone else. All of these things are great, but you're not feeling that in your pocketbook. What you're feeling in your pocketbook is gas prices and grocery prices. And as long as gas prices are high and grocery prices are high and other prices are high, you're mad. And the Republicans are campaigning exactly like the Democrats campaigned in 24, trying to tell you that things are good when you don't feel like they're good. And you can't really lecture people that things are actually better. Don't believe your lion eyes approach to it. It doesn't work with people. They begin to resent you, and they begin to think you're gaslighting you. And so Republicans have to acknowledge the reality. That's why I think the vice president is doing a better job than anyone else on this right now. The vice president out there saying, look, give us longer. There was a big mess. Give us a second chance. You know what you're going to get if the Democrats come back. You're not going to like it. We're trying to fix their mess. Give us longer. And I think that's actually, now most of my friends in the GOP say it's not a compelling message, but I actually think it is. I think it is. And I think that the Republicans need to come to reality and just acknowledge that, yes, you don't feel good right now, but remember how crazy the Democrats are. You don't want those people coming back. Remember how crazy they are. And they can make, I think, a case to the American public, the Republicans can, that you just got to give us more time. Now, the downside of that for the GOP, particularly for J.D. Vance, is that if the Republic gives them more time and things don't get fixed, well, the public's going to be furious. I mean, the president's team has said all along that tariffs are designed to rebuild American manufacturing. That's not actually happening. The manufacturing numbers that are going up, to the extent they're going up, have to do with the construction of data centers, not anything else in the economy. And the Republicans are spinning on this, insisting that it's other stuff, but that's not what the data actually shows. So the result is real frustration by the American public on where things are headed right now. And I think the GOP just needs to acknowledge that people are frustrated, but remember how bad it was with the Democrats. Things are certainly better than they were with the Democrats. Inflation is much lower than they were. Yes, prices are high right now, but is it worthwhile to stop Iran from having a nuclear weapon? And the GOP message is just too muddied. We'll see where they go. Now, when we come back, we have to talk about, well, the masked lesbians. We do. We got to talk about it. Oh, my gosh, y'all. I saw the story, and I really thought it was like a parody story, like a Babylon Bee or an Onion story. Nope, it's real. We'll get to it. We got a lot of other stuff on the show today that we have to cover because it has been a wild news day. It's kind of nonstop, and I will hit the breaking news as it happens. 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
1: 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I'll send you their link and the link to Golfers Journal. George W. Bush is under attack from the left because he is campaigning for Republican candidates around the nation. That's right. That's right. The Republican president is campaigning for Republican candidates, and the Democrats are assailing him as a traitor to the country, that he should know better. Dick Cheney was a bigger patriot than George W. Bush. Why? He's not campaigning for Ken Paxton in Texas. He's campaigning for Susan Collins. He's campaigning for Dan Sullivan in Alaska. He's campaigning for John Husted in Ohio, or Husted. I forget how to pronounce it. He's campaigning for Mike Rogers in Michigan. He's campaigning for a broad array of Republicans other than Ken Paxton in Texas. And the Republicans are attacking him for not campaigning for Ken Paxton. The Democrats are attacking him for campaigning for any Republicans at all. The Democrats have gotten it so in their head, and this again is why I think they need to be in November. The Democrats have gotten it so in their head that a vote for Republicans is a vote to betray the country, that they can't see straight anymore. They're just absolutely furious at the idea that any Republican could actually, including George W. Bush, could go out and campaign. For years, they built him up as some sort of a juxtaposition to Donald Trump. Oh, he grew in office and he's such a wonderful man. And now they're vilifying the guy because it turns out George W. Bush is a Republican. And it turns out he actually likes Susan Collins better than the nut job she's running against, or Mike Rogers against Abdullah Syed. You would be surprised if he didn't campaign for Mike Rogers, given the alternative up there. It's just wild to see the meltdown from the Democrats on an issue like this because a Republican president is campaigning for Republican candidates, and somehow they think he's destroying the country in the process. Absolute nonsense. When you convince yourself that you're the hero, you can never even see that you're the bad guy. You know, the Nazis never showed up and looked in the mirror and said, I'm the bad guy, I'm the villain. No, they thought they were doing great things. Not to compare the Democrats to Nazis. Some would say we've had too much of these comparisons the last week from you, Erickson, but the Democrats do not look in the mirror and see anything other than virtue. They see nothing but heroism. They see nothing but patriotism when they themselves are the ones who think this country is irredeemably broken and racist. Good for George W. Bush being out there on the campaign trail. 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
1: From ABC News, I'm Brian and Clark. The Commander-in-Chief will be the greeter-in-chief today when President Trump will personally greet China's Xi Jinping at Joint Base Andrews. She will begin his first state visit to the U.S. in over a decade, but the chair of the Senate Armed Services Committee, Roger Wicker, Republican of Mississippi, said on the Senate floor,
2: I would have suggested the president not invite Xi Jinping to Washington for such a lavish welcome.
1: His reason? China's support for Iran. And one day after President Trump threatened Iran with annihilation at the UN General Assembly, Iran's president, Masoud Pezeshkian, said through a translator at the UN his country would not be bullied.
3: We have proven that we're not afraid of fighting, of war, a war that is defensive in nature. And we will stand in defense of our beloved Iran, our homeland, until our last breath.
1: And Republicans are dealing with the economic effects of the war just over a month from Election Day, says ABC's Rachel Scott.
4: Ohio Senator John Husted saying the war needs to come to an end as quickly as possible so we can lower gas prices. Congresswoman Ashley Henson, who is running for Senate, citing rising prices, posting the war needs to be brought to a successful and immediate end. And in Michigan, Trump-backed Senate candidate Mike Rogers running ads saying this.
5: The war with Iran needs to end, and end quickly.
1: A new dispute over Dolly Parton's estate. Her longtime manager accuses her nephew, Brian Seaver, of threats, intimidation, and attempted extortion, says ABC's Lara Spencer.
6: The filing seeks a restraining order, alleging Seaver threatened attorneys, business partners, and employees. At one point, warning he could destroy the entire brand unless he was paid.
1: Seaver tells ABC News that he was fired as head of Parton security detail, but that the order is a publicity stunt. You're listening to ABC News.
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8: This is the Bloomberg Real Estate Report. I'm Denise Pellegrini. You might be surprised to hear how many people are thinking about moving. Redfin says nearly 1 in 5 house hunters are looking to relocate long distance, with Los Angeles one of the big places people are moving from, as people in L.A. eye Las Vegas instead, while some are eyeing a shorter move over to San Diego. Meantime, people are also leaving the Bay Area for Sacramento and Seattle. Other popular destinations people from across country are moving to: Portland, Maine, and Portland, Oregon. Also Milwaukee, Philadelphia, and Phoenix, and Greensboro, North Carolina, and Greenville, South Carolina. Florida is still a popular destination overall for people to move to as well. Some people are still moving to the Los Angeles metro, though. Redfin says for people moving out of Austin, Texas, Los Angeles is the top out-of-state destination. And that's the Bloomberg Real Estate Report. I'm Denise Pellegrini.
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17: From the WPBF 25 Weather Center, I'm First Warning Meteorologist Glenn Glazer. A warm and humid day here in South Florida, partly to mostly cloudy skies and high temperatures in the upper 80s with light easterly winds. Scattered showers and a few thunderstorms moving erratically, but somewhat northeast to southwest are possible this afternoon. A few storms could be strong and some rainfall will be heavy.
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0: Greetings, conversationalists. Welcome. It's Eric Erickson here across the United States. The phone number 877-973-7425. We have beds to sleep on tonight. Hallelujah. My son and I were at the gas station last year, and if he could be a stand-up comedian, he would be. We're at the gas station. I'm getting gas, and alongside us on the other side, just as we're pulling in, pulls in a dark navy blue Subaru. And my son says, "Look, Dad, a lesbian in the wild." And he starts laughing. And I looked at him and says, "Son, you can't stereotype people like that. I have a number of friends, including a good friend of mine, who has one. Your mother wants one of these. They're reliable cars. That used to be a stereotype. It's not really a stereotype anymore." Because remember, Martina Navratilova, the tennis player, advertised for Subaru back in the day? And it became a thing. And it's not really anymore. They're actually extremely well-made cars. They last forever. And so I'm lecturing him on, you just can't stereotype with it. You just can't say stuff like that. And out walks comes this elderly woman with the full head of gray hair, white hair, really. I mean, just dazzling white older lady. And I said, "See, look, this is somebody's grandmother." And she turns around and she's wearing a Love is Love shirt with a big rainbow heart. And on the back of her car, she has a sticker that we couldn't see until we drove off, "Trans Kids Matter." My son got the last laugh on me on that one. There are stereotypes that exist for a reason, some bad, some not. They're shortcuts in our mind. I think what we need to move beyond, though, is stereotypes to litmus tests. Because we have a growing number of people in the country who, it doesn't matter whether you're gay or straight, whether you're a Christian, a Jew, an atheist, what have you, the dividing line now is not your sexual identity. It's not the old stereotypes. It's the litmus test of whether you're crazy or not. A lesbian bar in Greenfield, Massachusetts sparked community backlash, according to Vox News, after lifting its mask mandate for one night a week, with accusations of ableism and boycott directed at the struggling business. Now, you may need to look at your watch or your calendar and see that this is the year of our Lord, 2026. It is September, it's 2026. We are now into fall. We've had the equinox. We've crossed the equinox. Every day on out is going to get a little bit shorter until April. And this lesbian bar in Massachusetts still has not just any mask mandate. It has an N95 mask mandate. Last Ditch Bar and Arts Venue recently removed its mask mandate on Saturdays in an effort to boost business, but some members of the small city's queer community objected. Some critics accused the bar owners of putting disabled people at risk and compared the policy change to mass disabling event and a eugenicist experiment. Quote, "I hope your venue gets firebombed for robbing my fellow immunocompromised people of their Saturday plans just to scrape extra revenue from ableists," one commentator wrote on their message board. "People like you kill disabled people in the name of your own leisure and convenience," wrote another. "Just say you're being complicit in a mass disabling event and get it over with," said another. "When y'all close, let the record state it was ableism and complying in advance, because that's what it is. Does COVID not disable people on Saturday nights?" wrote another. This is 2026. I had to fly up to Washington on Saturday night. There were two women with bob haircuts wearing masks on the plane. They were all white, of course. On the way home on Sunday, there was a young woman who was wearing a mask, and she was clearly immunocompromised. She was clearly going through chemo. It made sense. These other two women look perfectly healthy. They just look like the growing number, alarming growing number of neurotic white women who have become mentally incapacitated by fear of a virus. And essentially, the mask is a virtue signal. The mask is a signal that somehow they are superior to the rest of us. Now, by the way, you need to understand that the reason this bar in Massachusetts has decided to give up masks one night a week is because it's on financial hard times. It's about to go under. Again, back from Fox, Jackie Madeline, the remaining owner involved with daily operations, lived in her truck for 6 months, working four jobs and carrying a $50,000 loan. The other two owners stepped back from daily operations months ago, including one who has enrolled in clown school and another who is a drag performer using its pronouns. Because of the financial woes, the bar decided to lift the mask mandate on Saturdays to increase revenue and keep the business afloat. It is with love we inform our immunocompromised disabled divas we will be opening Saturday nights as mask optional. The bar first attempted to ease tensions and apologize for its post, writing, "We are sorry for our passive and dismissive tone of our change to the norms and schedule impacting the most intersectional of us. We understand everyone faces different intersections, and we are always working to consider all needs fully." But that did little to lower the temperature, as critics said last-ditch's post failed to include written alt text, a short written description of an image hidden to the added to the HTML code of a website for visually impaired people. "This is not an accessible post," one person commented. "It indicates the lack of care or interest in disabled intersectionality." You can't win with these people. Outraged attendees, who were joined by Zoom, began flooding the chat with comments that were read aloud for the in-person group to hear. The meeting took another twist when critics made an allegation of racism because the mediator, a licensed therapist, was white. Y'all, this is not an issue of gays and lesbians. This is an issue of the mentally unwell. And the mask is increasingly a symbol of mentally unwell people. Think about the litmus test. Do you still wear a mask in the year of our Lord 2026 and you're not actually immunocompromised? Or maybe you think you are, but you're not really. You're nuts. Do you think Lindsay was not guilty of murdering her children? You're nuts. Do you think that Carmelo Anthony was not guilty of murder, or that it was racism that caused him to do it? You're nuts. Do you think that Luigi Mangione was innocent of the crime of murdering Brian Thompson, the United Healthcare CEO, or he was justified in doing so? You're nuts. Do you think that the AI systems of the world are going to raise a robot army and murder us all? You're nuts. Do you think that it is okay to transition kids from one sex to the other? You're nuts. Do you think boys can identify as girls and have no competitive against girls in sports? You're nuts. Do you think that Tyler Robinson is not actually guilty of murdering Charlie Kirk? You're nuts. We don't need to. These are not segments of society for reasonable discourse. This is a dividing line between you're sane or you're nuts. If you think Tyler Robinson is innocent of killing Charlie Kirk, you're nuts. If you think Carmelo Anthony was somehow justified in his murder of the kid in Texas or didn't do it, you're nuts. If you think Lindsay Clancy has some excuse for murdering her kids, you're nuts. If you think that wearing a mask in 2026 is a wise or sane thing to do, you're nuts. If you think the data centers are going to kill us all, you're nuts. And if you think the transitioning of kids is okay, you're nuts. We need these litmus tests now. In fact, I may set up a job board for my company if I need to hire people. Do you think Lindsay Clancy is guilty of killing her kids or not? Oh, they said not, for reasons, can't hire you. Do you think the Jews control the weather? Oh, they think so, can't hire them. Do you think boys can identify as girls and join girls' sports? Yes, I can't hire you. These are litmus tests, not for reasonable discourse, but for crazy. Because if you believe these things, you are crazy. You are outside the bounds. And one of the things that I just find one of the worst habits of social media now is things that should be beyond the bounds of discussion are suddenly back in the bounds just because crazy people on the internet start talking about them. And just because crazy people on the internet start talking about them does not actually mean that they're worth having these conversations and worth legitimizing the conversation. At some point, you got to point out somebody's a racist or somebody's an anti-Semite or someone's a white nationalist or a Christian nationalist or a wackadoo psychotic or a mentally ill woman with a bob haircut. At some point, you got to point out these people are insane. We should have more litmus tests. And one of the big litmus tests is if you would rather a business go out of business than accommodate people without wearing masks one night a week. And by the way, I also think you're nuts if you use the word intersectional unironically. The most intersectional among us is how they phrase this. What is the most intersectional among us? What they mean by the most intersectional among us is that these people are non-white and disabled. Because if you're non-white and disabled and a lesbian or trans, you have greater moral authority. You have authority. A white dude has no moral authority. That's essentially what this conversation is about. That's what intersectionalism is about, that the whole world is divided into these characteristics, and the person who is the furthest away from a white heterosexual Christian male has the most authority and the most moral stature in society. And so here come the intersectional, wheelchair-bound, masked transgender lesbians who insist that a bar should go out of business rather than give up a mask mandate one night a week. These people are insane. Interestingly enough, Max Tanning at Semaphore has a piece up today. Per a note to the Boston Globe staff today, the lesbian bar story generated 1,000 subscriptions to the newspaper yesterday. The Globe's managing editor said it was by far our best performing story of the year and appears to be on pace to shatter all sorts of Globe records. They kept the story behind the paywall. I refused to go to the paywall. I knew Fox News or the New York Post one would summarize the story, and I'm glad they did, because I'm not getting a subscription to the Boston Globe to read one story about a lesbian bar that has a mask mandate in 2026. And yet it does. We need more litmus tests. We need to be able to ask people these questions. What do you think of Luigi Mangione? If you think he was justified, if you have any moral claims about it, well, then you're a nut. Bill Burr, the comedian, in an interview about the Luigi Mangione killing of Brian Thompson, says, quote, the response to Luigi Mangione thing, it wasn't maybe we need to look at what we're doing if it makes some crazy person do this. Healthcare executives' response was to take their faces off the internet and get security. It's like, you don't think you need to examine this? You're not the president. You're just the CEO of a business. Okay, Bill Burr, let's do Dave Chappelle, who made jokes about trans people and had someone attacking with a knife on stage. Should Dave Chappelle silence himself? Should he censor his jokes now? You think the CEO should re-examine their business because Brian Thompson got shot by a guy? Should Dave Chappelle have to re-examine stand-up comedy and what jokes he can or cannot make because of it? This is not a thoughtful person, Bill Burr. This is not thoughtful at all. This is insane and essentially justifying violence. If the violence causes people to change. By the way, that's the purpose of terrorism, using violence to extract political concessions. That's what Luigi Mangione did. And Bill Burr thinks the terrorists should have won. And in Massachusetts, a group of wheelchair-bound lesbians are upset that they haven't won. We need more litmus tests. Just ask these simple questions. Do you think these people are guilty or not guilty? Do you think we should be wearing masks in 2026? Yes, you're disqualified from working because you're a nut job. This makes it very easy for people. This is the new HR survey for all of your companies. Ask these questions. If people say yes to any of these people are justified in what they did, don't hire that person because they're going to try to take over your company and they're going to be a bag of crazy.
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1: I'm getting a lot of questions about how the lesbians have a drink when they're wearing their N95 masks. I have no idea. Genuinely, I have no earthly idea. I don't want to. There are many things I don't want to contemplate about that story, just so you know. But nonetheless, here we are having to worry about masked lesbians in a bar. Oh, we have a lot more that we have to talk about today. We do have to talk a little bit about AI. I'm trying not to spend a lot of time on the polling because, frankly, the polling is just not that fantastic out there right now. But we also have other situations in Washington and elsewhere to talk about. And also Xi Jinping. You know, things are not going well for China. Things are not going well. Xi Jinping is purging more generals in China because he put them all in place. And he now finds them disloyal. And essentially what it is the generals don't want to actually invade Taiwan. They want to leave it alone. It is Xi Jinping who wants to bring Taiwan back into the fold. Also, by the way, this is from Politico. The White House is going to prepare a 90-day diesel export ban despite splits inside the administration with the oil industry. As Republican panic spreads over high fuel prices, some Republican lawmakers, refining industry experts and executives, and even administration officials are trying to convince the president it's a bad idea for the reason that I said it was, that it would have a cascading effect on raising other prices really significantly if it were to go through. So we will see where that goes. They're just grasping at straws at this point. It's desperation setting in.

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2: ABC News, I'm Brian Clark. President Trump will greet China's Xi Jinping today at Joint Base Andrews. He'll arrive on his first state visit to the U.S. in over a decade. ABC's Karen Travers is at the White House with a preview.
3: Big things, of course, on the agenda, talking about trade and tariffs, Taiwan, the issue of AI, artificial intelligence, and also Iran. And this is going to be a big question about what pressure, if any, the president pushes on China because of the issue with Iran as Iran's biggest trading partner and the purchaser of Iranian oil.
2: Today, Iran's president told the UN General Assembly diplomacy should end the war, but he also said that Iran would not bow to threats or give up its nuclear program. A federal judge will hear arguments today over President Trump's ban on three news organizations from accessing the White House. Administration lawyers say it does not violate the First Amendment. And disgraced film mogul Harvey Weinstein sentenced to 15 years in prison for a 2006 sex assault. This is a
4: Bloomberg Money Minute. About half of rural American voters believe the U.S. economy right now is worse than when President Trump returned to office. That's according to a new survey from the Associated Press and KFF, who found that rising costs for groceries, gasoline, and health care are the top reasons why a lot of rural voters are feeling the squeeze. Even though U.S. business activity rose this month at the fastest pace in more than 5 years, thanks to robust demand, pushing up new orders, and hiring at manufacturers and service providers, Wall Street today is a little lower. That's because oil is higher, now at $91.20 a barrel, as investors await any further progress on those talks aimed at ending the war against Iran. Right now, the Dow down 0.6%. The Nasdaq 1.25% lower. The S&P is down 0.8%. And another blow to the sluggish U.S. housing market. The average on a 30-year fixed-rate mortgage this week jumped to 7.12%, according to the Mortgage Bankers Association, a two-year high. Tom Busby, Bloomberg Radio.
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0: From the WPB 25 Weather Center, I'm First Warning Meteorologist Glenn Glazer. A warm and humid day here in South Florida, partly to mostly cloudy skies and high temperatures in the upper 80s with light easterly winds. Scattered showers and a few thunderstorms moving erratically, but somewhat northeast to southwest are possible this afternoon. A few storms could be strong and some rainfall will be heavy.
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0: He's got the courage to tell you the truth, even when it isn't popular. 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
1: Hello there and welcome. It is Eric Erickson here. The phone number is 877-973-7425. Okay, we got to talk about Xi Jinping coming to the United States, more specifically. He's a dictator. It's not just that he is an authoritarian exerting himself over the Chinese economy. Xi Jinping is a totalitarian. In his statements, pause. A lot of people in this country, because of partisanship and broken brains, have deeply muddied the water on authoritarianism and totalitarianism. We are seeing the president of the United States push the limits of his power. That is true. But we are also seeing him regularly constrained, not just by reality, but by courts, by the power of the purse from Congress to not allocate money in certain ways. The president is probably going to, he's probably going to lose this afternoon in court, banning CNN, MS Now, and Politico from the White House. And again, that's important for you to understand. There's legal precedent on this. The courts have ruled in the past that the president can't pick and choose who covers him. So if you're a media outlet and you participate in the pool, the president can't pick and choose. He can say either no to all of it or yes to all of it. He wants to challenge that legal precedent. We'll see how far he gets. But the president has lost a number of times. He's lost on tariffs. He's lost on some of his immigration reforms that he wanted. He's lost a number of times in the Supreme Court, but he's won a number of times too. And the people who bellyache about him are the ones who insist the Supreme Court in his pocket, despite them regularly defeating him. I mean, the birthright citizenship case, the tariff case, on and on it goes. And yet people want to call him a totalitarian. They want to call him an authoritarian. Is Donald Trump an authoritarian? He certainly has some autocratic authoritarian tendencies, wanting to ban the press, wanting to only get favorable coverage, targeting his political opponents, things like that. But he's not a totalitarian. And he's not a very good authoritarian, frankly, because the limits of the Constitution for the president prohibit him from going as far as he might want on certain occasions, like, for example, banning members of the press. But the people of this country who hate the president as much as they hate him, they can't actually see the reality of the situation, and they can't see the fact that the president actually is not a totalitarian dictator. They should look at Xi Jinping, who many of them treat very favorably, who many of them give a pass to, who many of them celebrate. The people who decry Donald Trump are perfectly fine with an actual totalitarian dictator who runs concentration camps. And let's not actually dance around the fact that Xi Jinping runs concentration camps. He is in the process of exterminating an ethnic minority in China by throwing them into prison camps, and he's not killing them. He's taking away their children from them. He's sterilizing the women. He's letting them die of old age in prison. He's teaching the children a different language. He's getting rid of their religious texts. This is what Xi Jinping is doing. Xi Jinping is on record stating that Mao's reforms need to be reinstated. Essentially, Xi Jinping wants another cultural revolution in China. Did you know that Mao Zedong's cultural revolution in China caused so many people to die, you can actually see it in the population chart of the world? If you pull up a chart of the growth of the global population, you see a massive dip in the, 50s or 60s. It is a massive, noticeable dip. That massive, noticeable dip is because of the Cultural Revolution in China, where so many people were killed or died of starvation, among other things, that it affected the global population. And she wants to bring that back. Not only does she want to bring that back, he believes that the United States is in decline and China is on the rise. Now, I got to tell you, I think a lot of people in our country, including a lot of our political leaders, have made the decision to decline in this country. I think they have. But I also think that it's a reversible choice. I believe China is in decline. And frankly, I think that makes China more dangerous because it's in decline. The Chinese economy is wrecked. The Chinese government has started lying to people about its GDP. Chinese financial analysts are told they're no longer allowed to go on television without permission of the state and pre-cleared talking points. You can't get an honest assessment of the Chinese government and the Chinese economy from Chinese analysts because they'll go to re-education camps if they tell the truth. That is a country that is not doing well. Xi Jinping came into office. He purged major members of the military and replaced them with his friends because he thought the old military was corrupt. And now he has replaced his friends with new appointees. And now this week he's replaced those appointees with new appointees, all because of corruption issues. And what it is his quest to build a legacy by taking over Taiwan. He wants a military conflict to take over Taiwan. The president of the United States, for his part, tries not to antagonize the Chinese dictator. But we have been building up the militaries of the Philippines and South Korea and Japan for the day we need them to help us defend Taiwan and to make it a miserable, costly project. At the very northern end of the Luzon Strait, well, the southern end of Luzon Strait, I should say, the northern end of the Philippines, are a series of islands. Those islands belong to the Philippines. The Chinese covet those islands. Those islands are being stockpiled with long-range and medium-range missiles by the United States in order to target the Chinese and to be able to reach the Chinese should they attempt to invade Taiwan. The Japanese are now contemplating nuclear missiles for the first time in a very long time. The Japanese are very concerned with China's growing appetite for land. China is now taking over fishing territory that belongs to other nations and pushing them out. Just the other day, a Filipino ship was rammed by the Chinese Coast Guard, and the Chinese Coast Guard said the Filipinos were careless, but there's actually video of the Chinese ramming the Filipino fishing boat, trying to get them out of the fishing waters so the Chinese can take all the fish. They're overfishing the populations now. That's why the Vietnamese want more ties to the United States, because they are unhappy with the bullies from China. We have territory that reaches out. The Northern Marianas Islands and Guam, they belong to us. They are kind of the outer bands of our territory, and from there we then move into our allies' territories. With we have territory and military bases with the Japanese. We've helped the Japanese. It's all about Taiwan. A lot of industrial capacity for the West comes out of Taiwan. If Taiwan were to manufacturing and Western technology. There are a lot of people in this country who say Taiwan doesn't matter. And you know and I know, let's just be real honest about this. You do not want your children dying for Taiwan. None of us actually want to go into a military conflict and defend Taiwan. But we've also pledged to support Taiwan. Do we keep our word as a nation? Now, some of you will say, nope, we can break our word. No big deal. The problem, however, is that the Chinese ambition extends beyond Taiwan. The Chinese ambition extends to the Northern Marianas Islands and Guam. Do we give them Do we give our territory to them? Do we allow them to take over Guam and the Northern Marianas Islands? Their ambition extends beyond those. Their ambition extends to the outer islands of Hawaii. Do we give them American sovereign territory? Do we give them a portion of an American state? What do? To accommodate the Chinese? The thinking from the American military corps for a very long time has been you got to stop them in Taiwan. You've at least got to make it painful for them, painful enough that they don't go further than Taiwan, because their ambitions have spread. The Chinese used to want to be a regional power. The Chinese now believe themselves to be the rightful inheritors of global hegemony, the rightful inheritors of the American superpower status. They think it's them now. They think it's their turn. But they're actually in decline. They're in decline economically. Their birth rate is plunging. The Chinese birth rate is actually plunging faster than the American birth rate because they become more oppressive. It turns out oppressive totalitarian dictatorships are bad for incentivizing women to have kids. They don't want to bring children into the world when they have a dictator in charge. There have been rumors and rumblings of potential coups against Xi Jinping in China. I don't believe it. I'll believe it when I see it. But the country is not well. And I would advise this administration to not treat China as a friend. I am a little alarmed that the president is going to join Base Andrews to greet Xi Jinping when he gets off the plane. I personally don't believe that we should be treating him in that sort of way, elevating his stature. Xi Jinping, actually, there's a story in the Wall Street Journal today that he actually thinks that he is in the perfect position to make the president cave on Taiwan, that economically and militarily, the United States is not up to speed and not capable of stopping China. And so the president is more likely than any other president to surrender and do this without a fight, allow him to do it. What a mistake that would be. What a mistake that would be. And all of this comes as the president wants to get a deal because of how unpopular he is with the nation. You know, I still have people who come to me all the time. They call the program, they get on my email, and they leave comments, and they say, the president's actually really popular. Why are you believing the polls? The polls are wrong. I don't think the polling averages or the trends are wrong. And I think the president wants a deal. I think the president wants to find a way to come out of this with a foreign policy win. And I believe that the president, in striking deals sometimes, comes away with a deal that looks good on person, on paper, but is not necessarily great. And I think he wants to find a deal to find peace with Xi Jinping. And the president actually wants to find a way to accommodate people who are isolationist and want to get out of Asia, want to get out of Europe, want to get out of Africa, in exchange for the idea that they leave the Western Hemisphere alone. And China's not going to leave the Western Hemisphere alone. They're mad at us for what we did in Venezuela. They've been trying to help the Cubans maintain power. The Chinese have a lot of property in South America. They've been propping up regimes in South America. They're not going to get out of it. And the question is the president enough of a realist to realize the Chinese are trying to play him or not? China's dictator is coming to the United States. We're going to roll out the red carpet for him. I don't think we should. The president sometimes treats the villains of the world better than he does our allies. I think everybody's gotten used to it now. The question, though, is what sort of deal does he get? The president got a great deal on Greenland. He did. Some people are saying it's exactly the deal we had. No, it's actually an improvement of the deal we had. Question is, does he run circles around Xi Jinping? Xi Jinping thinks that he can play Donald Trump. I hope the president plays him like a fiddle instead. 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
1: I got to say, I am laughing at the meltdown in the media over the Warner Brothers sale to Paramount going through. Absolute meltdown behind the scenes from some people at CNN who are afraid that they may have editorial control exercised over them. I got to tell you, I think it's needed. And I think Barry Weiss does a good job. She's not a conservative, but she's open to hearing the arguments of conservatives. And I mean, boy, the media is just absolutely furious. Kara Swisher, who's a huge progressive, she was fine when she stuck to technology, but she's just an obnoxious, angry progressive these days, saying she's not going back to CNN. It's been very, very funny to watch this meltdown happen, and they get what they deserve. By the way, I need to tell you, there are parking passes available. If you're coming to the Not Safe Radio Show October 10th, if you text SHOW to 33777, you get two links. One's the ticket link, but the other one is the link to parking passes. 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It's October 10th, 7 p.m. If you want to come hang out with me, it's going to be a very fun night, October 10th. 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We're going to have a ton of fun. Now, when we come back, we got to pivot again because I'm going all over the map today. We've got a number of contentious races out there. We got now all the AI panic. It turns out, it appears, that Wall Street is now starting to realize that the AI bubble is a bubble. I've been telling you it's a bubble. And also, you know how the dot-com era came from the retail store? The AI bubble is coming for the dot-com bubble. Amazon is deciding that it's going to block Meta's Muse AI agent from shopping for you because you buy subscriptions from a place. What if the AI can find that product cheaper somewhere else without you having to do the subscription? It's starting to just cause disruption within retail online, and I'm glad it is. The AI finally coming for the dot-com bubble. We'll get into that when we come back. Technology saving you money, and the big online retailers are furious about it now that they realize the economic implications are actually possibly going to hurt their bottom line. Your bottom line may be hurt right now because of your credit card bills. 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
15: From ABC News, I'm Brian Clark. Iran's president told the United Nations General Assembly the country would not bow to bullying, but left the door open to negotiations with the U.S. Through a translator, President Masoud Pezeshkian said,
16: Iran must be understood by Mr. Trump and those who seek to bully us that we are ready for dialogue and diplomacy and negotiations without accepting the language of force.
15: Meanwhile, Secretary of State Marco Rubio downplayed the importance of the meeting yesterday between American and Iranian representatives on the sidelines of the General Assembly. He said, ultimately,
17: at the end of the day, the United States will always act, at least as long as President Trump is in office, we will always act in the national interest of our country, not in the interest of the international order.
15: Later today, the president will greet China's Xi Jinping at Joint Base Andrews as he arrives for his first state visit to the U.S. in more than a decade. A federal judge in Washington is going to hear arguments today over the president's ban on certain news organizations. Attorneys for the president said in a filing that excluding MS Now, CNN, and Politico from accessing the White House does not violate their First Amendment rights. Harvey Weinstein was sentenced to 15 years in prison for sexually assaulting Miriam Haley in 2006 when she worked as a production assistant. Haley said outside court today,
18: based on my expectation of what would happen today, I feel that it was a fair sentence.
15: The disgraced film mogul was first convicted in 2020. That was later overturned. He was found guilty in a retrial last year. And the owners of Camp Mystic in Texas could be facing criminal charges. Search warrants were executed on the Eastland family, who owned the camp, where 25 campers and two counselors were killed in last year's Hill Country flooding. You're listening to ABC News.
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1: From the WPBF 25 Weather Center, I'm First Warning Meteorologist Glenn Glazer. A warm and humid day here in South Florida, partly to mostly cloudy skies and high temperatures in the upper 80s with light easterly winds. Scattered showers and a few thunderstorms moving erratically, but somewhat northeast to southwest are possible this afternoon. A few storms could be strong and some rainfall will be heavy.
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0: my people, I hope you're doing well. The phone number, 877-973-7425. If you want to be on the program, I sure am happy to have you. Don't forget to text Eric, E-R-I-C-K, to 33777 so you get the live stream and the show notes and the podcast and the four things to know in the afternoon and everything else you need to stay on top of the world. My job is to keep you as informed as I possibly can. Charlie and I, we occasionally trade notes on the show. You've been talking about this too much. Maybe you should talk about this. You've been getting into this little verbal tick. You need to get out of it. And one of the things that he came to the conclusion, and one I had kind of made a little note of, is I have spent a lot of time on data centers. And my rule of thumb is kind of when I get tired of a topic, you guys are probably tired of a topic, and I might be more tired of the topic than you guys because I talk about it more. And so I've tried not to spend a lot of time on it, but I do want to spend a little bit of time on a story today about AI in general, because Meta's new AI agent, Muse, is actually a huge hit with people. It is the number one downloaded app in the Apple App Store right now. From the Wall Street Journal, by the way, one of the other things Charlie says, I've been reading articles too much instead of summarizing, and he's right. But this one, I gotta just point this out to you. That Muse becomes more useful as the person using it gives the AI agent more access to their life, including emails, text messages, and calendars. Many people are nervous about handing the passwords over for those accounts, both in general and especially to Meta. Another related problem is security. In its launch announcement, Meta emphasized that Muse was built with security in mind and said each agent runs on its own secure dedicated computer. Muse is also as good as the web, only as good as the websites it has access to. And on Sunday night, Amazon made it a worse product. The online shopping behemoth blocked Muse from accessing its site and purchasing items for its users. In doing so, Amazon said it wasn't made aware in advance that Muse would be accessing its store, and it didn't authorize such action. We think it's fairly straightforward that third-party applications that offer to make purchases on behalf of consumers from other businesses should operate openly and respect service provider decisions about whether or not to participate. In addition to selling goods, Amazon's shopping site has a large advertising business, and it won't want to cede any ground to Meta in that space. If agents do more shopping for users in the future, that means fewer humans to show ads to. Apple is supposedly coming out with a home device like Amazon has the Echo, your Alexa device. We upgraded to the Amazon, I forget what it's called. It's the one with the screen. And I'm going to get rid of it because it shows us ads in our living room. I thought it would be real useful and it would just have it like a standing picture of the weather and what the weather forecast was, maybe the radar, it would have a clock, and it has those things, but then it shifts to ads like, we think you're almost out of toilet paper. Do you want us to order toilet paper? I don't need that in my living room. Alexa, I always thought had a better sense of humor than Apple's dingus. If you say to Alexa, tell me a joke, it'll tell you some funny jokes much better than Apple's dingus does. But Amazon wants to be able to sell you not just products, but advertising. And if Meta goes and buys this stuff for you, it becomes a problem. But it's not only that. Shares of major banks, insurers, and online travel agencies slid on Tuesday as investors fear that tools like Meta Platform's personal AI agent could disrupt businesses that benefit from so-called consumer inertia. The S&P 500 Financials Index shed nearly 2% to close at the lowest level since July, trailing a broader market that was roughly flat. Shares of J.P. Morgan Chase and Wells Fargo fell more than 3% each, while Morgan Stanley declined 2.9% each. Insurer Allstate fell 5.5%, and brokerage Charles Schwab finished more than 6% lower. Companies that help users book travel accommodations were also hit. Gym chain Planet Fitness was hit. Cell phone carriers were hit. Why? Because Meta's new AI agent, Muse, the product can complete digital tasks on a user's behalf by connecting to third-party services like Gmail and OpenTable. As artificial intelligence agents like Muse and Instinct improve at price comparison, trip bookings, and dealing with customer service interactions, industries that rely on recurring bills, negotiable pricing, and add-ons could come under pressure. Muse is no doubt a negative for these kinds of companies. Right now, it's more curiosity, but I think 2 years from now, these home agents could have a real impact. Goldman says telecom, insurance, and utilities are the industries to watch if AI agents make it easier and cheaper to switch services. Its basket of consumer inertia stocks at risk could disrupt telecom carriers. How often do you change cell phone companies? How often do you? This chatbot from Meta called Muse has the ability to change your cell phone carrier over time for you. So if your bill is getting too expensive, it can check your bank account, it can check your monthly payment and say, this bill's getting too expensive, I can find you savings by switching you to Verizon, and it switches you automatically. Or insurance, your insurance bill, I can find you a more competitive price at this insurance company, you want me to do it? Meta can also examine your streaming service and say, hey, you haven't been into the Peacock app in 6 months. It's charging you $12 a month. Do you want to get rid of it? It can do it for you. It can cancel your subscription for you and save you money. And so now think about this. The retail, the actual physical retailers of America, when the dot-com industry rose, remember at the time they didn't charge sales taxes. They didn't have to collect sales tax. So not only could you buy stuff cheaper at Amazon, you didn't pay sales tax either. So a lot of mom and pop shops on Main Street, they closed. Walmart came in first. Walmart kind of killed Main Street. And then the dot-com era rose, and Walmart had the money to compete, but Walmart still wasn't as competitive as Amazon, and it hurt Walmart sales, and it wiped out a lot of small stores. And now here come the AI chatbots that can tell you, hey, I can find your Metamucil cheaper than what Amazon has it. Do you want me to get it for you? Hey, I know you're getting this toilet paper from Amazon, but this week it's on sale at Walmart, and I can order it for Walmart, and I can get it cheaper and cancel the sale from Amazon. Do you want me to do it? And suddenly the AI chatbots are working for the consumer in ways that we thought Amazon was working for, slower prices. You know, the problem with all of it is what it did to Main Street retail. I personally like to go to an actual bookstore. There's a Barnes & Noble near my house. I like to go to Barnes & Noble. I want to lay hands on the books, particularly the cookbooks. I want to browse through and see how many recipes actually interest me. My son wants to go look at the Legos in the store. My daughter wants to go look at the books and the art supplies. She doesn't want to order them online. There's an art store. Those of you who are artists are probably familiar with Blick. There are two Blick stores in Atlanta. Blick is like the place you want to go if you're an artist to buy paint and supplies. My kid doesn't want to order online. She wants to go to Blick and actually lay physical eyes on the paint and the color in the store and the canvases and the brushes. She wants to go physically look at them, not order them online. There was, in our town, there was a home store called Robinson Home for a while. And you could go into Robinson Home and you could physically hold the knife in your hand or the cutting board in your hand, and you could look at the cookbooks. You could check out the glassware. We bought a panini press from them. We got I got an immersion blender from them. I got a Vitamix blender from them. I got some knives from them. Got a beautiful cutting board from them. They closed. They couldn't compete with the online stuff. They didn't have enough retail traffic coming in to buy the high-end home stuff. People buying stuff online, you get it cheaper online. And I've been sad ever since that store closed, just in large part, because I like to go in the store and actually physically look at the stuff. I didn't always buy stuff, but I could physically browse. And if I wanted to buy it, I could buy it from there and have it that day and not wait even 24 hours from Amazon. And it was nice to lay hands on stuff. Up in Atlanta now, there's a great cooking store called Cook's Warehouse. It's phenomenal. You can find anything in there. And it's right near my office. It's 5 minutes from my office. We used to have a lot of Williams-Sonomas and Sur La Table in Atlanta. They're all gone now. There's one Williams-Sonoma left. But when I buy cooking stuff, I want to go in and physically look at the stuff. I don't want to order it online because you know what I hate? I hate sending stuff back. The amount of things in my house that have piled up because I don't want to have to go to the UPS store. I don't want to put it back in a box. I don't want to find a new label. I want to print a new label. I just rather say, you know what? Fine. I'll keep it or I'll give it a Goodwill. I thought I was alone in this. I've got several friends of mine who have said, you know, we're in the same boat. We would just rather, you know what, say, you know what, we'll keep it. We'll keep it. We don't want to have to deal with the hassle of turning stuff in. Men, I think this are like this more than women. The women will return the stuff the men want. The chatbots are now making it easier to do all of this stuff. At the same time, this is from the Financial Times. Using AI chatbots to address financial questions could risk large losses, with models from a range of providers giving wrong answers most of the time. The most popular AI models from ChatGPT, Claude, Copilot, Grok, and Gemini provided wrong answers to financial queries 57% of the time on average. When asked more complex questions, such as those which involve more than one calculation, the AI models missed mistakes in 88% of cases on average. Some models gave wrong answers 99% of the time to harder questions. The research used more than 100 different money-related questions through the free and paid-for AI models from providers including ChatGPT, Gemini, Claude, and Copilot. Questions were repeated up to 5 times, with more than 10,000 questions collected, put to 18 different AI models. Their answers contained calculation errors, omitted upcoming tax changes, or hallucinated rules. In the worst example, relying on AI answers to tax questions could lead to serious financial losses. One error on pension tax rules by Claude Haiku 4.5, one of its free models released last year, risked the pension saver facing 17,500 pounds of charges. In another case, when asked about student loans, Claude invented a rule and said a graduate could stop repayments if they were moving abroad. There's a model for who gets it right and who gets it worse. The best model was Claude Opus 5, the reasoning model. It's a paid-for model by Claude, and it only got the answers right about 60% of the time. Claude Opus 5 got it 60% of the time precisely. Claude Fable got it right about 50% of the time. ChatGPT 5.6 Sol, their newest model, got it right about 50% of the time, slightly less than 50% of the time, frankly. And all the others got it worse and worse. Claude Haiku 4.5, which is a freebie model, it only got it right less than 20% of the time, the financial questions. Think about that. You're paying for an AI model, and it's giving you the right financial answer only 60% of the time at best. But you know what? If it can order my toilet paper for me and keep it coming and find me the best deal, I'm okay with that. And I don't have to deal with the people. And now the companies that screwed the local retail, they themselves are having to deal with technology coming for them. And I'm okay with that. I'm okay with the AI chatbots giving me the best deal. I'm okay with the AI chatbots going through my accounts and saying, you know what, you're paying for this subscription, you never use it. Can I cancel it for you? And the AI is able to cancel it for you. That's real usefulness. That is real usefulness. It's not coming to destroy the world. It's coming to help me take back my finances. And I'm okay with that. And notice that Amazon is not. And Amazon is already banning Meta's Muse from making purchases for you on Amazon because it's afraid of destroying the relationship. I got to tell you, so I'm an Apple guy. I've got the new Apple iPhone. It came out on Friday. I've got the new Apple Siri agent on my phone, and it can tell me what's upcoming. It can tell me what emails I've missed. It can review my search. It can do all the stuff that Muse can do on my phone. And by the way, the Apple one does it all from your phone and not in the cloud, so it's super private. And I am appreciating the fact that I can now ask my phone, what's my driver's license number? And it'll find it for me in a picture that I've taken. And I can say, how many emails do I really need to reply to today? And it'll give me a summation of the 4 emails that actually have to be replied to today. I'm finding that very useful. If he can go through my subscriptions and say, hey, you're paying for this and you never use it, that's going to save me money, and I'm okay with it. It's interesting which companies are not okay with it.
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1: My daughter in college is in a business communications class, and her professor gave all of them an assignment that they had to record a 7 to 8 minute audio podcast on product marketing. They essentially had to identify a segment of consumer products and talk about it for 7 minutes in an interesting way that distinguished things. And my daughter decided to talk about how she is increasingly buying brands that are very online, targeted to her generation, and they're not in stores, and how these products are innovating so much more. But as they begin to sell, because they have such a small marketplace, the ones with the big markets, they adapt very quickly and try to take the market share back from the small players. And that was her podcast. So she's like, how do I do this, Dad? I was like, well, you can come over to the house and sit behind my microphone and do it in the home studio. And I showed her how to start it with music and how to fade music back in at the end and edit stuff out. And she said that the kids in her class today, as they're listening to all of these, they're crying foul that it is not fair that my kids' audio is better with the music intro and outro and everything else. I was like, you do kind of have cheat code there, kid. You kind of do. So now she's going to go try to humble herself by looking at the grade she got on a test the other day. Which, by the way, that reminds me, I am going to be out on Friday. My daughter turned 21 last month, and we postponed the trip out west because we were hoping her mom would be willing enough to go with us, and she's doing fine, but she's not sure she's up for a trip like that. So I'm going to be gone on Friday. My kid turns 21, and she says she wants to go shoot machine guns and roll dice at a craps table. I was like, let's go. So we're taking her brother and her, and I will be out on Friday. I'll be back on Monday. Going to leave right after the show tomorrow and take them out there. It'll be a fun father children outing. And probably go to the Grand Canyon. Maybe, perhaps, we'll see. Okay, I got to tell you about Perfectly Snug. The mattress topper is phenomenal. I got to tell you, I may tonight try the new bed without it at first, but I don't think I'm going to be able to, because the Perfectly Snug mattress topper has an air conditioner function, and the new bed has many wonderful things, but it is not an air conditioner for your bed. And the Perfectly Snug mattress topper is, it cools you down. 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And I just, listen, they always want me to talk about the cool air, but I like the

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7: ABC News, I'm Brian Clark. Rural Americans have been part of the Republican Party's base, and a new AP Kaiser Family Foundation poll shows some concern in the group heading into the midterms. It found the cost of living was a top issue, and that 75% of respondents say cost of living was only fair or poor in their community. ABC's Elizabeth Schulze says fuel prices are driving costs higher.
8: Regular gas this morning, $4.49 a gallon. That's the highest since May, and it's up from $2.94 at the start of the Iran war. Diesel is now averaging $6.52 a gallon. That's up from $3.74 when the war began.
7: And the war has been a major topic at the UN General Assembly, where today Iran's president said the country would not bow to bullying, but left the door open for negotiations. Disgraced film producer Harvey Weinstein was sentenced to 15 years in prison today in New York for the 2006 sex assault of a production assistant. This is ABC News.
9: This is a Bloomberg Money Minute. Higher oil is igniting inflation fears again. The five-year U.S. Treasury yield has topped 5% for the first time in 20 years. Federal Reserve Governor Michael Barr says further interest rate increases are likely needed to return inflation to the central bank's 2% target. Barr's outlook follows a string of warnings from fellow policymakers that inflation remains too high. And more evidence the U.S. economy is running too hot. Data out this morning shows U.S. business activity rose at the fastest pace in more than 5 years. Robust demand pushing up new orders in employment at manufacturers and service providers. That's also pushing up inflation expectations. And McDonald's trying to fight off competition, and they're putting their money where they hope your mouth will be. McDonald's has committed to spending $8.5 billion to help franchisees implement a multi-year plan to serve better food and improve service. I'm John Tucker, Bloomberg Radio.
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13: From the WPBF 25 Weather Center, I'm First Warning Meteorologist Glenn Glazer. A warm and humid day here in South Florida, partly to mostly cloudy skies and high temperatures in the upper 80s with light easterly winds. Scattered showers and a few thunderstorms moving erratically, but somewhat northeast to southwest are possible this afternoon. A few storms could be strong and some rainfall will be heavy.
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0: 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It's the Eric Erickson Show.
1: Hello. Delighted to have you with me. It's Eric Erickson here. The phone number, 877-973-7425. I got bad economy. I feel like I'm the harbinger of bad news these days, announcer of bad news. The 10-year Treasury yield has hit a fresh 19-year high. The economy still appears to be overheated. The Wall Street is responding negatively to the news, in large part because they believe the Fed might raise interest rates now in October. Having just raised rates, the market's very unhappy. McDonald's CEO announces that he thinks inflation's going to stay high and that they're going to see fewer people visiting. They're investing more money to try to make the stores better. Rand Paul was on CNBC this morning. He had a lot of stuff to say, and I appreciate Rand Paul's candor on this stuff so much. Listen to him.
2: We've been talking about this, Senator.
3: A while, and at home I usually say, whose fault is it, Republicans or Democrats? And the answer is yes. Both parties are guilty of it. They want to spend money on different things. They usually compromise to raise spending on everything. The Republicans tend to be more for the warfare budget. The Democrats more for the welfare budget. So warfare and welfare always go up, and that's been the compromise over the last 40 years or more. I think the compromise could be in reverse. We could both say that the priorities that we have for government all need to be reduced, and that the most important thing to make us strong again and to defend our country and to defend the dollar is actually to reduce spending on all fronts.
2: And the likelihood of that in either party?
3: It's going to happen eventually, either by choice or by election or by, a crisis. I hope it doesn't come at a crisis. You know, I don't think a lot of people predicted 2008, 2009, you know, the crisis that happened then. There were a few. There were a few who, you know, saw the housing bubble coming and saw the bundling of securities that really weren't AAA securities. Some are saying that that's true now about what's going on with AI. Others are saying AI, you can't even imagine the utopia we're going to have. And then others are saying maybe we've gone too far with it. But the market always knows best and ultimately will correct itself.
1: Ultimately will correct yourself. That's part of the problem, though. People are worried about. This is one more from Rand Paul in his CNBC interview, Joe Kernan.
2: I'd like to be a professional tennis player, but the idea that we're going to, or professional golfer, even more far-fetched, but the idea that looking at what people are running on in the midterm, Senator, it's government expansion. They're all talking about, nobody's talking about spending less. They're talking about raising taxes, spending what we already spend, raising taxes to spend even more on everything, every giveaway program you can think about.
3: Right, but there is no world where you get something for nothing. There is no world where money grows on trees. So there are repercussions. You know, on the one side you have socialism and socialists, but on the other side you have people saying, here's free money, here's $5,000, when we're running a $2 trillion deficit. So neither one of them are valid. Neither one of them can happen. And really, there is a punishment. And I think one thing that people don't connect and is lost in the news cycle, everybody's talking about affordability, but nobody's talking about what causes inflation. Most of affordability is prices, general prices rising from the money supply increasing. And so you connect the two, the money supply increases to pay for the debt. So debt causes inflation, debt causes the affordability problem. Now you add in tariffs, which don't help. Then you add in the war, which specifically raises gas and fertilizer and diesel. But all of this together is a triple whammy. But the one thing we could control all of them. We could eliminate the tariffs, that helps with prices. We could stop the war, that helps with prices. And we could balance our budget. But you really don't ever hear most of the media saying, well, what causes affordability? What is it? You know, and nobody brings up that inflation is caused by government, that it's caused by deficit spending.
1: That's exactly it. I've used this analogy before, and it comes from a friend of mine who's far smarter about these things than I will ever be. He's made lots and lots of money helping extremely wealthy people make even more money. Imagine two buckets. There's the government bucket and the private sector bucket, and you've got a dollar. If the government is guaranteeing you 5 or 6% interest, guaranteeing zero risk, you're going to throw your dollar in the government bucket. If the private sector is only offering you maybe a 6 to 10% return, but you could also lose it all, why not go with the government offering you 5 or 6%? You're guaranteed. And as the yield goes up, the yield is what the government must pay you in interest for you to invest in the government. And when people don't think the government is worth it, the yield goes up as an incentive, and it's guaranteed. The full faith and credit of the United States backs it. More and more people put their money in the government. Well, as the government grows, because we fund the government in excess of taxes, we fund it by selling bonds, that's less money in the private sector, and the private sector can't grow. And it becomes this sick cycle of the government now grows more than the private sector, so more and more money keeps going in the government sector, and the private sector keeps shrinking and shrinking and shrinking and shrinking because all the investment is going into a guaranteed rate of return from the government. The only way to get out of the cycle is for the government to stop spending money. You got to balance the budget. You got to cut spending. You got to reduce the national debt, because the interest on the national debt starts to cost more than any line item in the federal government's budget. And the result is that we get stagnant growth, stagflation, they call it. You have inflation and stagnant growth. Prices keep going up, but you can't get ahead. And the private sector can't grow. The government needs a healthy private sector, and the government of the United States right now is strangling the private sector on a bipartisan basis. It is not Donald Trump. It is Donald Trump and all the Republicans and Hakeem Jeffries and Chuck Schumer and all the Democrats, all of it together. Blame them all. You're not being intellectually honest if you pick one side. The problem is that the Democrats, they don't want to cut spending. They just want to raise taxes. Well, you can't raise taxes so much that rich people don't say, you know what, I'm done. I'm moving somewhere else. There are other countries they can move to. You go down to Miles, Argentina. They can go to Latvia, Lithuania, Estonia, the Baltic Republic, some of those free market in the world. The rich people pack up and leaves the rest of us behind holding their burden. This is what states are finding out. Oregon and Washington State, now California, raising taxes on the wealthy. The wealthy are packing up and leaving. And guess what? The revenue projections that they had, they're not coming in now. They're not getting the revenue they thought they were going to get because the rich people packed up and moved. People told them that was going to happen, and they don't want to believe it. They don't want to listen to it. The government, on a bipartisan basis, is going to have to cut spending. Here's real problem here. The federal budget is something like $7 to $8 trillion. You confiscate all the money of all the wealthy people on planet Earth who are American citizens, you can take the money from, and you get maybe $13 billion or $13 trillion. So you could wipe out, you could fund an entire year of the government with a little bit left over if you took 100% of the wealth of the wealthiest Americans, of all the billionaires. But then you would have no more billionaires to invest in the private sector. And the government appetite would continue on. And now you've got no more billionaires to raise money from. So now you just have poorer people you got to raise money from. That means you got to cut. What do you cut? There are hard things to cut, and there are easy things to cut, and there are easy things to cut that are hard to cut. The hard things to cut are defense. We got to have a military. The easy things to cut, waste, fraud, and abuse, which doesn't get you as much money as some of you think. The easy thing to cut that's hard to cut is Social Security and Medicare. Reforming those entitlements, they're the biggest drain on the budget right now. You reform Medicare and you reform Social Security, and it makes balancing the budget easier. It reduces the national debt more quickly. But there are constituents who vote, senior citizens. They're the most likely to vote, and they'll be mad if you cut their Social Security. So what do you cut? You can't cut interest on the debt. The reckoning is coming. Rand Paul is right on this. The reckoning is coming. It's a bipartisan thing. And you know and I know the solution in Washington is going to be to raise taxes. It's not going to be to cut. But they're going to have to cut. They got to cut something. At this point, they have to cut something. what they cut is going to be issued. The Democrats don't want to cut entitlements. The Democrats want to cut. They want to gut defense. And you can't really do that. I mean, one of the chief roles of the government is to protect us. We need a military. And the Democrats just seem to think that, well, we can get through all of this sort of stuff without actually being attacked in any way, shape, or form by people. No, China is hungry. It's just kind of wild to me that we are in a situation right now where we can all see the light at the end of the tunnel is a fast approaching train. It's not actually light at the end of the tunnel. And we're about to get smacked by this fast approaching train because no one in Washington, D.C. has the will to do what must be done to save the country. I've told you guys before, I'll tell you again, Mitch McConnell came to my conference a couple of years ago, the gathering in Atlanta. He sat on stage with me and I asked him about the fiscal crisis and he said, unfortunately, we were going to have to go off the cliff together. He was very practical about it. He said, we have to go off the cliff together or at least get right up to the edge of the cliff because Republicans and Democrats will not come together to fix the problem. Because if Republicans fix it now, the Democrats will make political hay out of it because it'll involve onerous cuts. If the Democrats fix it now, it'll cause onerous cuts and they'll raise taxes too. And the Republicans will blame them. So we're going to have to get right up to the edge, if not go off the edge, for the Republicans and Democrats to come together on a bipartisan basis so that neither side can blame the other side. And he says it's not going to be fun. It's not going to be pretty. But we're going to have to go off the cliff. Unfortunately, I think he's right. I don't wish it on anybody. I don't wish on us what's coming. But Rand Paul is right. No one in Washington, D.C. has the resolve or the will to fix it. And because they have neither the resolve nor the will to fix it, we're going to go off the cliff. And unfortunately, we're going to have cascading negative economic effects are going to cause the atrophying of the private sector because the government itself is going to drive up more and more the cost of doing business. The government more and more is going to consume the money from the private sector. The government more and more is going to just wipe out the private sector. And your kids are going to be hurt by it. You might be hurt by it. Your kids, for certain, are going to be hurt by it. And it's unfortunate. It's sad. I don't like it. I don't wish it on any of us. It's so foreseeable. It's so regrettable. And it's coming. The light at the end of the tunnel is a fast approaching train of economic ruin for this country if neither side is willing to figure out how to solve the problem. And the biggest, easiest way to solve the problem is entitlements. But to solve entitlements, you got to confront the voters who vote the most. And those are the senior citizens. 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
1: Well, the White House has come out and said that these reports out that the president intends to ban diesel exports are wrong. They're just asking for voluntary assistance from the oil and gas industry to prioritize domestic sales, which is kind of a hard thing to do. So we will see how this works out. The media, by the way, says they're standing by the reports that based on information from multiple sources in the White House, the president does intend to enact a diesel export ban. Chris Wright, the Secretary of Energy, has come out and said that they're looking at asking for voluntary support, but not a mandate. We're going to find out soon enough who is right on this, as the Republicans are starting to panic, and some Republicans in Congress have told the president to do it. And their gamble is that it will bring diesel prices down rapidly enough for the midterms, even if there is a later price shock, because prices elsewhere go up. This is all a short-term fix. This is not really governance. This is about winning the election, unfortunately. By the way, before I get out of here today, my buddy Ben Sasse, former senator, I've got to find a time to go over to Texas and see him. He had a liver surgery the other day. They removed part of his liver. They had mutated tumors in his liver that were more aggressive than originally thought. But he has lived far longer than expected and still has a life to live and is going to be bombarded by chemo now. But this treatment, this medicine that he has been on, pancreatic cancer is just such an abysmal cancer without a lot of hope for survival. It's taken out Tim Keller and others and was expected to have taken out Ben by now. And Ben right now is looking like he's going to hang on past Christmas, and essentially has told everyone, all the doctors, to use his body as research to find cures for other people. And they're working, but in the process, they found ways to extend his life. And he's still with his wife and kids and buying time. We chatted the other day about me finding time to come out there to see him. And he's got a sense of humor about him. And that's great. Keep Ben Sasse in your prayers. This is a man who is using his death as a ministry to people while alive. And we need more people willing to do that, to not take the easy way out, but to live the hard life for everybody to see and to still find joy in living. That's the way to do it. So just kudos to Ben Sasse with his successful surgery and chemo ahead. I have in my bedroom right now an Eden Pure Thunderstorm running. We got these new mattresses into the house, and they kind of give off a chemical smell. You got to air them out, and so the room kind of smells chemically. And so I've got my Eden Pure Thunderstorm fired up and running, and I know it's going to wipe out the odor. I have no doubt on it. In fact, it's going to speed up wiping out the odor inside the mattress, because the Eden Pure Thunderstorm generates ozone that can penetrate the mattress in a way that I can't get in there and get these smells out. 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
4: From ABC News, I'm Brian Clark. Artificial intelligence in Taiwan will be key issues when President Trump welcomes China's Xi Jinping on a state visit. But a major topic will be Iran. ABC's Karen Travers at the White House says China is Iran's largest trading partner and the largest purchaser of its oil.
5: We have seen the president get pushed on this recently about what he might do, and there's been no indication of renewed pressure on China. And of course, this comes after yesterday, the president in that speech at the UN was calling on countries around the world to put more economic pressure on Iran and isolate them economically. But it's not clear if that same message would be applied to China during this visit this week.
4: The message at the UN today from Iran's President Masoud Pezeshkian was that President Trump must understand key facts as he spoke through a translator.
6: He must know that the resistance of the Iranian people will only increase in the face of sanctions, increased pressure, increased bullying. We will never bow our head or bend at the knee.
4: A federal judge in Washington today will hear arguments over President Trump's ban on three media organizations from the White House. Administration lawyers say the ban on CNN, MS Now, and Politico does not violate the First Amendment. Almost the entire state of New Mexico is under a flood watch. Heavy rain is falling. ABC's Trevor Altz is there.
7: At the peak today, we could see 2 inches of rainfall per hour, and so much of New Mexico has been in a dangerous cycle where you have areas that are hit by wildfires that then have destabilized soil and become even more vulnerable to flash flooding. We've been watching the state try to be proactive, but there is a real chance of some catastrophic flash flooding here in New Mexico.
4: Dolly Parton's estate seeking a restraining order against the late icon's nephew, claiming he threatened violence and economic harm. He says it's a publicity stunt. You're listening to ABC News.
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13: This is the Bloomberg Real Estate Report. I'm Denise Pellegrini. You might be surprised to hear how many people are thinking about moving. Redfin says nearly 1 in 5 house hunters are looking to relocate long distance, with Los Angeles one of the big places people are moving from, as people in L.A. eye Las Vegas instead, while some are eyeing a shorter move over to San Diego. Meantime, people are also leaving the Bay Area for Sacramento and Seattle. Other popular destinations people from across country are moving to: Portland, Maine, and Portland, Oregon. Also Milwaukee, Philadelphia, and Phoenix, and Greensboro, North Carolina, and Greenville, South Carolina. Florida is still a popular destination overall for people to move to as well. Some people are still moving to the Los Angeles metro, though. Redfin says for people moving out of Austin, Texas, Los Angeles is the top out-of-state destination. And that's the Bloomberg Real Estate Report. I'm Denise Pellegrini.
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19: From the WPB at 25 Weather Center, I'm First Warning Meteorologist Glenn Glazer. A warm and humid day here in South Florida, partly to mostly cloudy skies and high temperatures in the upper 80s with light easterly winds. Scattered showers and a few thunderstorms moving erratically, but somewhat northeast to southwest are possible this afternoon. A few storms could be strong and some rainfall will be heavy.
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22: Talk to friends who listen to the program, and they will remind me of something I've said, and I realize that not just my friends, but my listeners listen carefully and take things very much to heart. And this friend was going to text me something and then said, but you said you're not doing texting anymore, that if they can't talk on the phone, then you're not going to be involved. And I felt so bad because I said, well, you're different. I would take a text from you. You always respond to texts. My problem is I send texts to people that require just an acknowledgement that you got it, and they don't do that. And so then I don't know, did they get the message or not? So anyway, it was just funny because I realized that sometimes I'd say these things and I don't realize how intentional my friends and my listeners actually are. And it's not good. I need to be more, I need to be more intentional myself about such things. Anyway, the news coming out of this United Nations meeting has been kind of garbled and really not what I was expecting, because there are a lot of controversial things going on in the world right now. And I expected there to be fireworks of all kind, and so far haven't seen it. Of course, Mamdani did not arrest Bibi Netanyahu, not that he could, but I thought there'd at least be some kind of fireworks, and there weren't. But it was fascinating for me to look at the gathering this time. I'm not one of these people who checks boxes. I didn't say, oh, well, you know, how many women are there and how many people of color are there and how many this, how many that. I don't usually think in those terms. I tend to think that I just want the most competent leaders in every country of the world so that we have a chance at maybe some future that doesn't involve death and destruction. But I did notice that there are a disproportionate number, or not disproportionate, I shouldn't say that, that there is finally a pretty equal representation of sex in these countries all over the world, countries that I never really knew had advanced to the point where they obviously have advanced, where they have women at the highest levels of government. And somehow that felt good. I'm not one of these people who's going to say, gee, I think women will do a better job. I just think the best people, regardless of their gender, will do the best job. But when it comes to keeping peace and communicating with other countries, I personally believe women are probably better at that. We're certainly more practiced. We have to do it at every level, from the family to the workplace. We had to do it in schools. And so I was actually kind of pleased by noticing that and realizing that there are lots of countries that have come further civilizationally than I had thought. And it's not because I didn't expect they had the capacity to. I just thought that many were locked in very ideological and ancient ways of viewing leadership. So, you know, that was a positive. But then there again, just not a lot of reportage on a gathering that seems like it's a pretty important and taking place at a time when we have a lot of serious issues that need to be discussed and acted upon. So I'm surprised. I just am. I guess in many ways, I've been complaining almost nonstop about how we don't get the proper coverage of important news, and this just fits into that theme. You know, they'd much rather tell me some sort of celebrity news, not that there aren't some important programs involving celebrities. It's gratifying for me to see the attention that is being paid to some of these new drugs and new substances that are killing an entire multiple generations, really, when you think about it. And yeah, it's terribly sad that someone who many of us looked upon and thought, boy, if you could have the perfect life, you would look like Cindy Crawford and you would have the ability that Cindy Crawford has to, you know, launch successful businesses and maintain a family life and all the rest of it. And then you realize her pain is no different than any other parent facing the loss of her child, this Presley Gerber. And there's no amount of money that will make her get through this any easier. And there is certainly, it doesn't matter what she looks like. And it was, you know, good to have those kinds of realizations. And it makes me more empathetic, which I think is important because, boy, the situation around the world will rob you of any empathy. Because half the time, you're just, you know, trying to ignore a lot of what's going on. Now, the Lawfare Project had sent out an email, and I thought it was interesting. It's a federal judge here in Florida just dismissed a lawsuit from a Muslim attorney who accused a Jewish couple of conspiring to get her fired by publicizing her anti-Israel social media posts. And attorneys from the Lawfare Project, which is a Jewish civil rights group that was part of this, they served as co-counsel for the defense, along with Ken Terkel and David Hayes of the firm Terkel, Kuva, Barrios, Guerra, and said the ruling vindicates the Beers' right to challenge Ms. Qureshi's online posts attacking Zionism and Israel's military action in Gaza after the October 7th attacks in 2023. People who speak out against anti-Semitism should not have to face meritless lawsuits for sharing truthful public information and expressing their views about it. And I couldn't agree more. If you're going to, I tell people all the time, if you're going to post things on social media, you have to be prepared to stand behind those posts because they're not going to just disappear and you cannot eliminate them. You think you can erase them, but there are screenshots and everything else that, you know, keep you from hiding your sometimes wicked thinking. So that's a, you know, this is a subject that we're talking about. Anti-Semitism is rampant in the world and rampant in my country, something I never, never, ever thought that I would see, not to the extent and the level that I'm seeing it today. The Michigan Attorney General, Dana Nessel, confronted Abdul El-Sayed about the future of the Jewish people in the Democratic Party and then endorsed him. She had some concerns because he has demonized Israel during his campaign and doesn't really seem to care much about the vote of the Jewish people. So she asked him a question. There was a conversation that took place during a joint interview with the DSA candidate on some show called For the Sake of Argument. It's a podcast where Nessel had joined the host, Lori Goldman. And she said, this is a conversation that I need to have with you right now, in that a lot of Jewish Democrats are in this position. Is there space for a Jewish Zionist like myself? Is there space for us in the big tent of the Democratic Party? Do we still belong in the Democratic Party? We need to know that, she pressed. So this is what El-Sayed said. So look, I believe in a big tent, and there are Democrats who are going to believe different things about different issues, Israel being one of them. And I am committed to having a tent where we march in lockstep on the 95% of things we agree on, and where we continue to have the conversation in that tent about the spaces where we disagree. So yes, and I will also say that it is critical for people to have the belief in our democracy that they have the right to advocate for what they believe in peaceably and without risk of violence, regardless of what it is. And we can disagree, but we have that debate in public. Well, that's nice. And that certainly sounds very appropriate. But that's not what his campaign rhetoric has sounded like at all. And while I don't believe anybody should be a one-issue person, I have never been a one-issue person, but there are some issues that are very clear to me. They're black and white. And any kind of anti-Israel or anti-Semitic rhetoric is definitely going to turn me away from any candidate. Just as I would say the same thing if someone were conducting racist diatribes against blacks or Hispanics or anybody else. There is no room for that in our elected officials. That's all. What they harbor in their heart, I can never understand. I can never know. You know, I probably will not know. But what they say out loud, they have to be accountable for. And I think there have been, far too many people. Excuse me, forgot to turn off my phone. Far too many people who have been wickedly, openly anti-Semitic and anti-Israel on the campaign trail. And they're going to have to stand behind those comments or answer for them. So I'm grateful that the lawsuit was basically thrown out. And I'm grateful that there are some candidates out there that are going to ask El-Sayed the hard questions. I don't know how after that answer she was okay with endorsing him, but hey, that's her position and that's her opinion. And I may not like it and I may not respect it, but I do accept it. Anyway, don't forget to download that 850 app. You can put it on your laptop, your cell phone, anywhere you want it. 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

Well, it's been the only reporting that I've been reading has been pretty much the handful of investigative journalists on Substack and all that in terms of the UN General Assembly. And I read a piece yesterday. I can't find it now, but I definitely remember what was written because it was a very good analysis of President Trump's address at this 81st session of the UN General Assembly. And basically, what he said was, America is back and we're not putting up with any nonsense any longer. And he said it in pretty much those terms. He said that under his leadership, America's stronger than ever, and that we're going to use our strength to confront our enemies and to protect our interests. And he's going to combat terrorism and fight communism. And he rejects the idea of global control, one world government. And he wants to see the world be a safer place for everybody, yet defend our sovereignty. That's exactly the message I want an American president to make. And of course, then the camera that they were filming focused on all of the adversaries, because there he is warning them of his resolve. And some of them walked out. You know, some of them got angry and probably got afraid, and they walked out. And I loved it. I really did. You should read or watch the entire speech. I saw it yesterday when he first delivered it, but I've watched it since again. And he covered like 2 months worth of news in about 30 minutes. And he told the truth about a lot of issues that don't get reported on. And certainly that the fake news doesn't give us accurate reporting. He said, 2.5 centuries after the cause of liberty found its home on this continent, I can report to you with pride that America is back and our country is stronger today than ever before. How do you not like that? I mean, what kind of un-American do you have to be to not take some pride in that? You know, he talked

especially if you weren't born here. And that's basically what Donald Trump was saying, that he doesn't believe in allowing all these problems to fester. The way our government kept kicking cans down the road, the only one that he's going to have to answer for is the fiscal can that he continues to kick down the road. We cannot keep incurring this kind of debt. It's just, it's so out of control. And yes, it's going to hurt like heck to resolve it, but somebody's got to do it. And if not him, I can't think of anybody else who would have the nerve. And, you know, he mentioned that, you know, all these other leaders, particularly in our country, they all talk the good talk, but very few of them did anything. There was not a single president who didn't say that they felt Israel had a right to choose their own capital and that our embassy would be in the capital that they selected. And yet not one of the presidents, Republican or Democrat, ever had the nerve to move the embassy until Donald Trump. You know, it takes courage to do those things. And whether you like him or not, he does show courage. You know, all the threats that other leaders of other countries have made against our country, and our prior leaders didn't even seem to take them seriously. And he doesn't do that. You can't be the most powerful country, which we are, on the planet, and not take advantage of being in a position to marshal the forces all over the world for good. At least you're going to try. And you're seeing him do that. And sometimes I get frustrated because I'm tired of working with countries that I think just don't have good intentions. And he has enormous patience with them. But if we don't face these challenges and we don't settle years of unfinished business, that's abdicating the responsibility. And there's no better example of a danger that was allowed to get stronger and put the entire world in danger than allowing the number one sponsor of terror, the Islamic Republic of Iran, to get as close to nuclear weapons as they got. Ever since he entered the political arena, he's never vacillated. He says, we will never allow Iran to have a nuclear weapon. Like, why is there even a disagreement on that? When I listen to the likes of, you know, Tucker Carlson and some of these other Looney Tunes now that were always a little loony, but now they're just over the top loony. Really? You don't think we should have stopped them? You know, a country that mutilated and killed 1,200 very innocent civilians, you know, and then Iran's supreme leader celebrated that massacre and called it a service to humanity on October 7th. That same regime slaughtered over 72,000 of its citizens just this year. 10,000 were killed for protesting. Now, he said, just imagine if such a vile regime were ever empowered to carry out large-scale terror attacks from behind a nuclear shield. That was the reality that had to be confronted. And yes, it's a reality that previous presidents ignored. We don't do that anymore. We're not going to allow these kinds of rogue regimes to get any foothold anywhere in the Western Hemisphere. We'll stop them in South America. And he said, if necessary, we will use our unmatched military might to secure the vital national interests of the United States. And I am in total agreement with that. Yeah, I know it upset a lot of the players, and they had to get up and, you know, look foolish as they exited the room angrily. Look at the Cuban regime. Decades, they've been coordinating with, you know, communist networks right here in our country. These

0: left-wing radicals and these Islamists that have found, you know, fellow travelers. And the State Department has been very clear that, you know, they cultivated ties to subversive and radical groups. The Cuban government did. The, you know, the Democrat Socialists of America, the Communist Party, USA, Antifa. You know, communism should never be coming to America. But freedom should come to Cuba. And safety and freedom and security should come to Mexico. Who can argue with that? You know, when he named all those drug cartels foreign terrorist organizations and then unleashed the United States Armed Forces on them, he eliminated. The cartels are the ISIS of the Western Hemisphere. They're not good people. They're enemies at war with civilization. They use murder and rape and torture and extortion. And like ISIS, they should be killed, exiled, detained as enemy combatants with no possibility of release, which is what America's doing. And to that end, we've carried out all these strikes on cartel drug boats. We've eliminated like something like 90% of the drugs coming in to the through the ocean and the sea. And then we terminated the leader of the Venezuelan gang, the Tren de Aragua. There's no global government, he said. And while I'm president, there'll be no global taxes. It's equally unacceptable that with all the genuine atrocities in the world today, that the UN's top human rights officials spend their time criticizing the United States for protecting our kids from transgender mutilization and transgender insanity and enforcing immigration laws. You know, these are hypocrites on the Human Rights Council. They used to have Iran at the as leaders of the Human Rights Council. How insane is that? Not with Trump around. How ironic is it that the United Nations has UNESCO, which is a group of people and countries that are supposed to be devoted to protecting cultural heritage, yet they ceaselessly promote mass migration? How do you destroy a culture or an extraordinary heritage with unbridled mass migration? That's how you do it. There's no human right to illegal immigration. There is a right, however, to maintaining your sovereignty as a nation. And the U.S., you know, he also touched on AI. He said, we're not going to construct some global plan for artificial intelligence. From now on, he's calling it super intelligence. And he said, and we're going to lead. Why does that make people unhappy? You know, think of how the cost of freedom, it wasn't a gift. 250 years ago, it was a tremendous sacrifice. And so imagine we have a president who will not hesitate to make sure we never surrender that freedom. Never. I'm all for it. I thought it was a great speech, and if you didn't listen to the whole thing, you should. Anyway, let me take a quick break. I got a lot more to cover. Please stay right where you are, because I'll be right back.
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2: This is a Bloomberg Money Minute. McDonald's is looking at launching meals that appeal to consumers on weight loss drugs and those looking for more protein. The new lineup being tested includes a crispy chicken bowl and a bed of lettuce, cheese, and tomatoes topped with ranch. Microsoft President Brad Smith says the company backs the use of independent evaluators for AI. His comments coincide with the UN General Assembly, where safety and options for regulating the industry globally have been top of mind for world leaders and corporate chiefs. A rally in oil prices stoking worries about inflationary pressures today, which were further reinforced by data that shows a jump in U.S. business activity at the fastest pace since 2021. And Bentley Motors has unveiled its first fully electric car, a luxury SUV with pure merino wool trim, as the Volkswagen unit seeks to improve profitability and establish itself in the high-end EV market. I'm John Tucker, Bloomberg Radio.
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1: From the WPVF 25 Weather Center, I'm First Warning Meteorologist Glenn Glazer. A warm and humid day here in South Florida, partly to mostly cloudy skies and high temperatures in the upper 80s with light easterly winds. Scattered showers and a few thunderstorms moving erratically, but somewhat northeast to southwest are possible this afternoon. A few storms could be strong and some rainfall will be heavy.
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3: Just sent me a piece in the Free Press that really is, I guess, exemplifies what I said about El Sayed and whether or not, you know, a Jewish person in Michigan should be voting for this guy. And there's a piece that this lifelong Democrat, 55-year-old, she said, "I agree with Abdul El Sayed on just about everything, from abortion rights to DEI to taxing the rich. There's just one thing standing in the way of me casting a ballot for him. He hates Jews." She said, "I can't support someone I don't think will keep my family safe." She's a 55-year-old Jew and lifelong Democrat. And she belongs to Temple Israel, which is one of the largest Reform synagogues in the country. A very liberal congregation. And they were doing gay commitment ceremonies since the 90s. And yet she is a member of the temple's leadership. And she said she expects about 70% of the congregants to vote for Mike Rogers on November 3rd. "They've never voted for a Republican in their lives," she said. And many of them will either vote for Rogers or not vote at all in the Senate race. She said, "I'm nowhere near a Republican, but he's the lesser of two evils. He will keep the Jewish population safe, and I have to support that because I'm raising Jewish kids." She was a teacher at Temple Israel, was putting her classroom of toddlers down for a nap when she heard a bang so loud she thought the roof had caved in. But it was actually Hezbollah supporter Ayman Ghazali had rammed a truck loaded with ammunition, $2,000 worth of fireworks, and 35 gallons of gasoline into a side entrance besides the right next to the synagogue's daycare program with 140 kids inside. And then the truck became wedged in the hallway so he couldn't exit his car. He exchanged gunfire with the security guards, and then he shot himself in the head as his car caught on fire. Now, he was the only person who died that day, although one of the security guys had a shattered leg. But if that was not a wake-up call for those congregants, what do they need? They thought that anti-Semitism was something from the distant past, you know, something that happened to their grandparents in Europe, not in America. And then El Sayed, who is anti-Israel, responded to the attack in the aftermath, saying, "Hurt people hurt people. What? Because the gunman had lost some members of his extended family in Lebanon with an Israeli airstrike. But the members of his family that the gunman was mourning were members of Hezbollah. So he's had to apologize, and in August he did apologize for those comments, saying, what I was trying to do is offer context. That makes it worse. There's no context for this. You know, it took 6 months to renovate the school, and everything had to be thrown out. Everything was either burned or water damaged. And she said, why would it matter what happened to his terrorist family across the ocean when we live here in America? And, you know, if Mike Rogers is smart, he will say that at every campaign stop. He'll talk about this. He's a longtime supporter of Israel. He's not just making it up. You don't get to excuse political violence because you happen to sympathize with the cause of the person who's committing it. And it's just, well, how, I don't know. I don't know how a Jewish person could vote for this guy. I really don't. And I shared with you right at the top of the show that there are those who will. And there are certainly Democratic politicians who feel incapable, even as Jews, to stand up and say no. That's just a little too big a tent. This is a guy who, like Mamdani, is going to fan the flames of anti-Semitism. In late August, there was a letter that a coalition of Democratic and independent Jews in the state wrote, saying they were voting for Rogers because they thought that El-Sayed would be harmful to a safe and thriving Jewish community. Hundreds of them are signing this. And when asked about it, the El-Sayed campaign pointed to a reporting from something called Drop Site News, whose co-founder is a Palestinian Authority official once upon a time, called a fervent apologist for Hamas and jihadist elements, claiming the 90% of signatories are either connected to pro-Israel activist groups, GOP-aligned, Jews for Mitt voters, or may not even live in Michigan. This is happening at Temple Israel in Michigan, but this is happening among Jewish voters around the country right now. You know, you talk to any sincere Democratic consultant, anybody who's ever worked on a campaign, and they will tell you that that's gonna hurt him in the election and hopefully cause him to lose. You know, he's got something between a 2 and 3% lead right now is what they keep saying. I don't see how that's possible, but that's what they're saying. It's an open seat. And I don't know. I don't know how anybody could vote for someone who has such a incredibly negative opinion of Jews, because that's what it is. You can give me all that crap about, oh, it's Zionism they're objecting to. No. Zionists are Jews who believe that they should have a nation, that they were given that nation by God thousands of years ago, and then it was restored, which is almost unbelievable. It's another miracle, really. And now people are willing to, you know, put people in office who don't think Jews have a right to a homeland after what we saw in the Holocaust, after what we saw on October 7th, after what we're seeing every week with these anti-Semitic protests college campus nonsense. They may think that they're so smart. It's not smart to support and then vote for people who think you're, cockroaches. But apparently, this disease, this anti-Trump disease coupled with this deep-seated hatred of America for whatever reason is clearly going to make some very interesting elections. And I have to believe, because I believe in the goodness of the American people. I believe in the collective intelligence. Like, every individual may not be smart, but the collective intelligence of the American people, I believe, is very smart. And they just, they can't possibly think it's going to be okay if they do what New York did and just ignore what the candidate is saying and convince yourself that in spite of their hatred, they'll be good. Mm-mm. It doesn't work that way. So there will be more to be revealed. As I said, this midterm election has tremendous import. And there's a lot of races that nobody's talking about, that I do a lot of number crunching. And races that may look like they have either shifted towards blue, towards Democrats, or are much more competitive than we ever dreamed possible. I'm looking at the numbers on the ground. I don't see it. I don't. 7, 9, 13, 14, 22, 25, 27. Those races aren't going to Democrats. I'm sorry. Maybe two of them might. Two of them will. But the others aren't. And, the races in Virginia, I don't know. California, hard to count. Colorado, bad juju. Maine, they'll go blue. Minnesota, it'll go blue. But not Texas and not Florida. I'm sorry. And you got to make sure you're out there voting. And don't take for granted that you live in a state with a governor like DeSantis and a Republican legislature, because that could go up in smoke quick. That's what Blaise Ingolia, the chief financial officer, was saying yesterday. And I agree. That's what Dershowitz, a lifelong Democrat, was saying on my show late last week. He said, no. This is much bigger than any individual race. This is about who's going to control the levers of power in government. And if it's the Democrats, we're screwed. So you got to get out there. You got to take people to vote. You got to vote. That is not advice. That's a commandment, really. Please do it for me. Anyway, don't forget, coming up after me is Guy Benson, followed by Will Kane. Then it's Joe Pags, Lars Larson, the Overnight Guys, until 6 a.m. when Jennifer Ross and Stephen Diener will be back with the South Florida Morning Show. 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Noon, it's Eric Erickson. And then I get to come back at 3 o'clock. However, I still have a segment left in today's show. So please, stay right where you are. I'll be right back.
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3: So I know that this is a story that maybe even I would say, oh, how important is this story? Well, it's important to me. And I can use this last segment to talk about it. Because there's a team excavating the site of what is considered the suspected final location of Noah's Ark. And they have begun core drilling. The Noah's Ark scan team is investigating a boat-shaped mound called the Duripinar Formation at a remote location in eastern Turkey, just south of Mount Ararat. Now, of course, the skeptics have been for decades just dismissing the Noah's Ark. But this team says that using this high-tech Bakhtar radar scanning, this is not rock. The mound is not simply rock. The team's director of fundraising and marketing, now obviously this is somebody who's in, you know, got a financial motive, posted from the site saying that core drilling has begun, and the Big Bang evolutionists are already on damage control. Because think about this. If they find Noah's Ark, you're going to have to rewrite every university curriculum. Darwinism will basically be dismantled because they will be talking about the place where creation began anew. So no matter what you believe, the scientific aspect of this should be exciting for everybody. But boy, they're just so anti-religion, anti-anything that they think would force you to believe one thing or another. Last time I checked, that Old Testament has a lot to do with Judaism, especially the first five books, which is where you find the story. So, you know, I'm always excited when they get nervous, when you start seeing the Darwinists and the university professors start calling people like me stupid. It's fun. And who knows? More will be revealed. But I certainly think it's exciting. And most people will think, will want to know the truth, I think. And if not, well then, how close-minded and foolish are you willing to be? You know, it doesn't make you smarter, really. It's interesting. Somebody had set at, did they have a shootout here? I must have missed this story. The that there was a shooting in Canada, and I'll have to do a little reading on this, but I'll tell you one thing. When you see the level of anti-Semitic commentary that's out there on the web, on the internet, it's shameful. And I don't think you have to be Christian or Jewish to find it shameful. It makes me embarrassed for the people who in my own country seem to be so tolerant of this kind of ism, you know, because we wouldn't tolerate sexism. We don't tolerate racism. We don't even tolerate ageism much anymore. But apparently anti-Semitism, that one's okay. You know, we're gonna kind of let that one slide. Don't take it too seriously. The Jews have always been the canary in the mine. It should be taken very seriously. And I suppose that this Yom Kippur, there were plenty of people who were having some serious thoughts about whether America is no longer safe for Jews. You know, you look at some of these politicians that are running large Jewish enclaves, New York, to have a mayor that's so blatantly anti-Semitic. His wife cheered the October 7th massacre. It's hard to believe, but she did. And that's, oh, you know, that, did you download the app? I wanted to ask more of my listeners. Did you download the White House app? Because apparently it had just hit number one in news on the App Store. Because, you know, the American people are sick and tired of getting their news from news agencies that admit they are not going to be fair. They're not going to cover stories in a fair manner. They hate the president. They hate Republicans. And, you know, the people aren't going to stand for it. I did download the app. Thank you for your time this time. Until next time, I've got a plan, and that plan is to be back here tomorrow at 3 p.m., if it be his will and he delays his coming. Remember, what lies behind us and what lies ahead of us are tiny matters compared to what lies within us. So wherever you are, just be yourself. Everybody else is taken. And then God bless you. God bless Israel. And God bless the United States of America. See you all tomorrow at 3. 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
11: From ABC News, I'm Brian Clark. There's a hearing underway in Washington, D.C. over President Trump's ban on 3 media organizations from accessing the White House. Federal Judge Timothy Kelly began the hearing by saying that the White House must comply with due process before revoking access. The president is welcoming China's leader to Washington today. ABC's Karen Travers is at the White House with a preview.
12: This is the first state visit by the Chinese leader in over a decade here to Washington. The president is going out to Joint Base Andrews tonight in Maryland to welcome Xi to Washington. And then they'll have a series of meetings here at the White House tomorrow.
11: The war in Iran set to be a major topic in those meetings. And at the United Nations today, Iran's president Masoud Pezeshkian left the door open for negotiations while calling out President Trump by name, saying through a translator,
13: Iran must be understood by Mr. Trump and those who seek to bully us that we are ready for dialogue and diplomacy and negotiations without accepting the language of force.
11: The war has sent gas prices higher, and Energy Secretary Chris Wright said there will not be a ban on diesel exports. President Trump had appeared open to that idea as a way to get prices under control, but the secretary told Heatmap News the president is not endorsing the idea. ABC's Elizabeth Schulze says experts don't think that would work.
12: Oil analysts are warning that that plan will backfire. Diesel prices are set in the global market, and the U.S. actually already makes more diesel than it uses. So refiners say if they can't ship it to other places, they will cut back on production, and prices will actually end up going up here at home.
11: Four suspended Indianapolis police officers and one former officer have been formally charged by the county prosecutor's office with charge with fraud and official misconduct. Authorities say that internal audits show that they misused automatic license plate reader technology. You're listening to ABC News.
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19: 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I-95 North, an accident reported just beyond Commercial Boulevard, another just beyond North Lake Boulevard, and a third at Indiantown Road. Atlantic Boulevard East, an accident at Powerline Road. And also in Broward, University Drive North, an accident at Northwest 12th Street. 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I'm Sharina.
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1: from the WPBF 25 First Warning Weather Center. I'm Chief Certified Meteorologist Chris Martinez with a look at South Florida's certified most accurate forecast. Tonight, we'll see temperatures down in the mid to upper 70s, a lingering shower not out of the question, and a cold front on the way for your Thursday. That'll bring some scattered showers and storms. High temperatures expected in the upper 80s, much cooler as we head towards the weekend.
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23: 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The podcast is free on demand every day when the program is over. We are live here in Pittsburgh, Pennsylvania today. I'm, in fact, here for Americans for Prosperity, a fun event this evening. Speaking of them, Fox News Alert, let's get a market update. The Dow really hitting the skids today, down 351 points, so a lot of red on the screen. The Dow closing this Wednesday at 51,512. And that market update is brought to you by our friends at Americans for Prosperity. And I'm just very proud to be associated with them. You can visit them online. Join them if you'd like. A huge grassroots army at AmericansForProsperity.org/guy. Well, I'm in Pennsylvania today, but at the beginning of the week, I was in the Hawkeye State of Iowa, spoke at an event on Monday morning, and actually chatted with a few different candidates for office at that event. And joining us now is Congresswoman Ashley Hinson, who is running for U.S. Senate in that state. She was not at the breakfast that I attended, but several of her colleagues from the congressional delegation, they were there. And Congresswoman, it's great to have you back on the show. Welcome.
24: Guy, I hope you had a great time when you were in Iowa, and thank you for coming to visit our great state. It's good to be with you.
23: I always have a good time when I'm in Iowa, and chatting with a couple of your colleagues who are in really, really tough, tight races, you know, they were saying this might be a Trump won state by 13 points, but it is very much up for grabs this cycle. I was watching some of the Sunday night football game the night before my event, and basically every single ad that I saw in the commercial breaks was telling me, you know, how terrible or great you are and all these other candidates running for office in your state. There was a poll, I know you've seen it, of course, from Marist that just came out a few days ago, at least purporting to show your opponent ahead by 8 points in that race. I must say I'm skeptical of that number, but I know it is a too close for comfort scenario, certainly for the Republicans. On the ground, based on what you're seeing, your internal polling, that kind of thing, where does your race stand right now?
24: Yeah, well, first of all, let me say I always run every race like I'm 10 points behind. So that's always been my approach. I go out and I hear from everyone. I've been to all 99 counties in the state. And what I hear from Iowans is that there is more to do to make life more affordable. And I'm the candidate to do that. I bring Iowa common sense to Washington, D.C. And I think we all remember the Seltzer poll from a couple of years ago when they had Kamala winning by, what was it, like 13 points. I mean, it was just ridiculous. And that Trump was way down and Kamala was way up. So I don't think that's right on the ground here in Iowa. But the real poll is what matters to me, is what Iowans are saying. And they want someone who's going to show up, who's going to deliver solutions, who's going to get things done for them. And that's what I am. I believe in fewer taxes, lowering costs, strong borders, ending Washington corruption. And I think that at the end of the day, they'll reject my opponent, who not only decided not to show up to work very much this year, he skipped 58% of the votes at the Iowa Capitol, but the ones he did show up for, he voted like a liberal and voted for taxpayer benefits to go to illegals and kids to change their gender at school. So he's too liberal for our state, and I think Iowans will know that.
23: I want to come back to your opponent, Josh Turek, in a second, but you've made a few headlines in the last 24 hours, joining a growing chorus of Republican candidates saying, all right, Mr. President, we're grateful for a lot of the things that have been accomplished with this conflict in Iran, really destroying and degrading their nuclear program, et cetera, but the costs here at home in terms of energy, I know it's especially sensitive in your state when it comes to diesel. It's a very, very tough pill to swallow for Iowans. And you're saying that it's time to wrap this thing up. What's your thought process there? What does that look like?
24: Yeah, well, first, I think it was about the maximum pressure. So, number one, what we've done to completely weaken Iran and bring it to its knees. But I think we do need to continue to apply that full economic pressure. But I know the president spoke with Iranian leaders this week. I encourage the president to bring this conflict to a decisive and successful end as soon as possible, because I think that's what we need to do. I don't think we need another resolution on the floor of the House to tell us to do that. We need the president to bring it to resolution. And so it is, I'm hearing from farmers back home. We are heading into harvest season. Farmers do use a lot of energy. And frankly, my constituents, you know, everybody's filling up their gas tank, and we all see what's happened there. But I think there are a number of things that we could do. And it's also why I asked for us to go back into session, because I think we need to immediately pass year-round E15, which would open up that fuel source and immediate lower prices at the pump for consumers. In some cases, it's 30 cents cheaper a gallon. That's a huge difference. If you look at E85, which I drove a E85 minivan for more than 10 years, and in most cases, it was more than a dollar cheaper per gallon. So a homegrown energy source that we could turn to right away. But yeah, I think we do need to bring this conflict to an end as soon as possible. And we need to make sure Iran does not have a nuclear weapon. We also need to make sure our allies in the region are protected.
23: You are on the Select Committee on China. It's a big week on that front. Chairman Xi in the United States. What are you looking for? What are the priorities for our country right now in terms of that often adversarial relationship?
24: Yeah, well, I hope the president is calling them out on their malign tactics. I think that it's been very clear that they have continued to say one thing and do another. And if there's one thing that I know President Trump cares about, it's making a good deal. And I just hope that we are making a good deal that understands where China is coming from. And we need to look at what they've done. I have legislation that would hold them accountable for trade crimes, for example. So as we talk about trade deals, if we're going to have duties and tariffs in place and they aren't following those, and they're shipping, for example, Chinese steel through Canadian companies to try to sneak it into the United States, that is wrong, and they need to be held accountable for that. So I hope that that's what's happening in some of those private conversations that he's able to have. We need to lower costs. We need to focus on our supply chain. China needs us. We need access to their economy, and we do export a lot of food to them. So I'm hopeful that a deal also makes sure we're respecting American farmers. They've been jerking us around for a long time on trade with soybeans, for example, and so they need to fulfill their end of the deal, and we need the mechanisms to make sure they're held accountable to that.
23: You just mentioned the Chinese government, the CCP, saying one thing and then doing another, bringing it back to your neck of the woods. That is very much something that would apply to your opponent, because what he's trying to do is sell Iowans this bill of goods that he's just like this mainstream common sense guy, and not really emphasizing his progressive bona fides or even his party affiliation. That's kind of the vibe he's going for to try to win this race, when in fact the record itself tells a very different story. You touched on a few of those, but what do Iowans need to know?
24: Yeah, so he only showed up 42% of the time this year, and that's the kind of stuff he's choosing to vote for. I think that is a red flag for any Iowan going to the polls, that Josh Turek is indeed a liberal. He's masquerading as a moderate, and we know why Schumer spent $10 million to get him through that primary. It's because he wanted a reliable liberal vote in the U.S. Senate, and that's exactly what Josh Turek would do. Look, I think at the end of the day, Iowans are going to have a very clear choice between someone who said something different in the primary and is now completely turning around and acting like a Republican, which is what Josh Turek is doing. He was critical of President Trump in the primary, you know, work with President Trump to secure the border. I mean, come on, everybody sure can see through that rhetoric, and I don't think he had any sort of policy epiphany between June and now. I think he is also just reading the tea leaves and understanding you need to be a Republican to win in Iowa.
23: Don't fall for it. Ashley Hinson's the real deal, a friend of the program on the Guy Benson Show. Congresswoman, thank you. We'll be right back.
22: A fresh perspective on the topics of the day. It's Guy Benson.

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11: 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I-95 North, an accident on the first estate road 84. In West Palm Beach, Dixie Highway South, an accident at Southern Boulevard. And in Broward, State Road 7 North, an accident on the approach to 595. 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I'm Sharina.
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0: Mike Benson. We are back. There's a comedian named Bill Burr. He's got a pretty big following, and he's kind of hit or miss for me. He has lots of takes. He's sort of got this brash style, and he finds ways to anger and offend all sorts of different groups of people, which is sometimes what comedians do. It doesn't bother me, and I'm not typically someone at all who's on the warpath against a comedian for jokes or whatever they might have to say. And that is very much still the case here. But Bill Burr made a point in an interview with Rolling Stone that's getting some attention, and I think it's just dead wrong. And so I want to respond to it, not saying that, oh, he's, you know, awful and should be canceled and shouldn't be given a platform, just to say he was given this platform and he said something that I think is absolutely, actually indefensible. Here is what he said. It was about the assassination of the UnitedHealthcare CEO, cold-blooded, in the streets of New York City by a young man whose name I avoid using, who obviously had all sorts of issues, and he's got this cult following that sprung up around him, and a lot of these people fawning over him, slobbering over him. He has now pled guilty on federal charges. He did it. It's on camera, actually. Bill Burr looks at that terrible incident and has this to say about it, cut 33.
1: The response to the Luigi thing was not to be like, well, hey, maybe we need to look at what we're doing. If what we're doing makes some crazy person do this, their response was to take their faces off of the internet and get security. It's like, you don't think you need to examine? You know what I mean? It's like, you're not the president. You're just the CEO of a business.
0: Well, that's a very weird final point. You're not the president. You're just the CEO of a business. Like, they are incorrect in their concerns about their personal safety. Why would it be irrational? Yes, they're not the president. Yes, they don't need full Secret Service. They're not going to get that on taxpayer dime, at least. But this was not a fear conjured up out of nowhere. This was a fear that was a direct result because someone was stalked, tracked down, and murdered because of their position as the head of a company. Like, I don't really understand. He's sort of chuckling about this. You're not the president. You're just the CEO of a business. Well, if you've got crazy people trying to achieve certain political or policy ends through violence, which actually is the definition of terrorism, and then there's a whole cheering section for the killer with people encouraging more of this sort of thing to happen to people who are running companies, it's actually very rational as a response to try to limit your online presence and to protect yourself and your family. That is entirely rational and correct. What is irrational, what is incorrect, is the other part of this, you know, analysis, if you want to call it that, from Bill Burr. Where he's saying, well, rather than just being, because the implicit argument is, these are a bunch of cowards. Rather than being a coward and taking your face off the internet and getting security, like you're so full of yourself, never mind the fact that another CEO was just gunned down and a bunch of people were thrilled about it, what you should do is, quote, look at what we're doing if what we are doing makes some crazy person

is telling these people, maybe you should look at what you're doing to make a crazy person do something like this. Maybe you should examine your business practices. And I just cannot give this a harder pass. And I cannot give that mentality any harder of a pass than this. Absolutely not. Even if you think that fill-in-the-blank company could operate better or differently, what you absolutely don't do is reward politically motivated violence, terrorism, murder with an examination of what this killer or the echo chamber around this killer is demanding. You don't give in to terrorists, if you will. I think that's kind of the blunt way of putting it. If we start rewarding and incentivizing this kind of thing, it's like, oh, well, surely none of us condone cold-blooded murder in the street. But if you're going to target a CEO for this reason, then, you know, maybe you should consider what motivated the shooter and then act accordingly and make changes based on what they want. What? No, like the opposite. We have to make crystal clear as a society that this cannot be the way to effect change. This cannot be incentivized any further beyond this very creepy, again, like group of cheerleaders for that guy. You don't send the message that, hey, well, you know, maybe he had a point, and rather than getting more security, these other CEOs should be, what, bending to the will of the killer? No. That is not how we resolve issues or problems in our society. It cannot be. It goes back to the opening monologue on this show yesterday. You can go back and listen to it on the podcast if you missed it, about the very disturbing poll on assassination culture. And as that continues to grow on the left, it has to be actively fought culturally. We have to reject this across the board. Once you start sliding down the path of justifying or excusing violence as a solution to politicians or public figures or public policies or corporate policies that you don't like, that is the path to hell. That is the path to chaos. That is the path to recriminations and spiraling violence. We cannot have that. It is incompatible with a free society like ours. We cannot have it. And it might just be a half-baked thought from some comedian, fine. But it's actually a serious point at its core and a terrible one. And I would imagine, let's say there was someone, a very, very sensitive person with something, a few screws loose, something wrong with them, who was obsessed with comedians and really obsessed with the topics of their jokes and started to say, you know what, if you joke about X, Y, or Z, I'm going to come kill you. And if that person, God forbid, went and tracked down one of these comedians and murdered them, would Bill Burr say, well, you know, we've got to wonder as comedians, what are we doing to make some crazy person do this? Maybe we should censor a bunch of our jokes and make certain topics off limits. Is that the solution for comedy, Bill? I hope your answer is no. It should be. Just like we don't say after a sexual assault, gosh, was her skirt too short? Or maybe Bin Laden had a point that we did deserve 9/11 because of X, Y, and Z grievances. Maybe that's why they did what they did, all those hijackers. When you start embracing the victim-blaming mentality after acts of violence, it does not end well, ever. So maybe he was not thinking this through and was just trying to get a laugh. But to the extent that he was attempting anything approaching a serious point, let me say with equal seriousness, no. The Guy Benson Show is back after this.

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1: ABC News, I'm Brian Clark. No immediate ruling from the federal judge who heard arguments today over President Trump's ban on three news organizations. But Judge Timothy Kelly said the White House had not, quote, really justified its claims that the reporting from CNN, MS Now, and Politico threatened national security. Senate Minority Leader Chuck Schumer is calling on President Trump to take a firm line in his state visit with China's Xi Jinping.
2: President Trump must draw a hard line. Do not weaken America's export controls. Do not give China greater access to the advanced chips and chip-making equipment it needs to close the gap.
1: President will greet Xi tonight at Joint Base Andrews. Four Indianapolis police officers and a former officer were charged after department audits identified that they had potentially misused automatic license plate reader technology. And markets were all lower today on Wall Street. This is ABC News.
3: This is a Bloomberg Money Minute. Renewed jitters today about inflation. That's after bond yields rose higher and the price of oil rose, while data showed U.S. business activity this month rose by the most in 5 years. You add that up in the Dow today, down 352 points. The Nasdaq, which began the day at a fresh all-time high, fell more than 1%, lower by 308. And the S&P was down 59. With efforts to revive talks between the U.S. and Iran seemingly at a stalemate, Iran's president said today he will not allow freedom of transport through the Strait of Hormuz while a U.S. naval blockade of Iranian ports is in place. So oil, back above $92 a barrel, while Brent crude, the kind of oil found in the Persian Gulf, is back above $103 a barrel. Meantime, diesel futures slumping lower today as the White House considers a 90-day ban on exports of diesel, hoping to drive prices here in the U.S. lower, even though some key refineries in Russia and the Middle East are now offline. Tom Busby, Bloomberg Radio.
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7: 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I-95 North, an accident on the approach to State Road 84. In West Palm Beach, Dixie Highway South, an accident at Southern Boulevard. And in Broward, State Road 7 North, an accident on the approach to 595. 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I'm Sharina.
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9: From the WPBF 25 First Warning Weather Center, I'm Chief Certified Meteorologist Chris Martinez with a look at South Florida's certified most accurate forecast. Tonight, we'll see temperatures down the mid to upper 70s, a lingering shower not out of the question, and a cold front on the way for your Thursday. That'll bring some scattered showers and storms. High temperatures expected in the upper 80s, much cooler as we head towards the weekend.
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11: With your Fox True Crime Minute, the South Carolina judge has selected the location for Alec Murdaugh's retrial on charges alleging he killed his wife and son, ordering it to occur some 80 miles from the site of the original trial. Judge Deborah McCaslin ruled last month that the retrial cannot take place in the 14th Circuit, finding the disgraced lawyer would be unable to receive a fair and impartial trial in Colleton County. So, September 8th, she said she's moving the trial to Sumter County, arguing it's best suited to accommodate the needs of the case and has the proper security and infrastructure. Judge McCaslin scheduled the retrial for April 5th, 2027. South Carolina Supreme Court overturned Murdaugh's 2023 murder conviction earlier this year, citing jury interference by the Colleton County Court Clerk. Murdaugh, however, remains in prison after pleading guilty to separate financial crimes. He was sentenced to 27 years on state charges and 40 years on federal charges. There's more on this story at foxnews.com or subscribe to the Fox True Crime podcast. I'm Gianna Gelosi with your Fox True Crime Minute.

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1: 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Thank you for being with us. 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Well, joining us now is Ryan Gerdusky. He's host of a podcast called A Numbers Game. He's got his Substack as well, which you can read. It's called the National Populist Newsletter. And he has weighed in on what has turned into a massive controversy and a huge topic of discussion on social media. And it surrounds an essay that was written for the New York Times Magazine by a very polarizing lightning rod figure named Nicole Hannah-Jones, who is perhaps most famous for or infamous for her attempt at rewriting history in the 1619 Project, which reshaped the American founding through the prism of slavery. It's been widely criticized as rife with errors, very ideologically motivated. And she is kind of like the high priestess of woke. If such a position existed, she would be on that throne. And now she's written a fairly vulnerable, still quite angering in some ways, essay, almost a confessional, about the education journey that she has gone on as a mother and the choices she has made for her daughter. And in making these admissions, she, I think, knowingly has opened herself up for a ton of renewed criticism. And people are very much taking her up on that opportunity because she's laid much of it bare. And a lot of critics say it does not reflect well on her judgment, on her worldview. We could go on. But Ryan has done a lot of thinking about this, and I'd love for him to kind of lay out what exactly she has confessed to, if you will, in this piece. Then we can get to the response that has been rather ferocious, and I think understandably so. Ryan, welcome back to the show. So tell us what Nicole Hannah-Jones has written here for the New York Times Magazine.
2: Thank you for having me. So first, this starts 10 years ago. She wrote a piece 10 years ago about sending her daughter to a failing black majority school. Her daughter has some Swahili name that means freedom, and she didn't want to free her daughter from the black experience. So despite earning six figures a year, $30,000 to $50,000 per speech, and having a massive best-selling New York Times bestseller, which I'm sure she made a lot of money off of, she decided to send her daughter to a black majority failing public school because she's trying to fight against segregation. Now, in her entire worldview, she believes that New York City is a deeply segregated city because the 15% white public school population is so condensed into areas that they live in. And she almost believes that there is a constitutional right for every black child to be in close proximity to a white child, as if, you know, her daughter's black girl magic rubs off to enlighten the white child, and the white child's presence increases the ability of other students in the classroom because the parents are involved or whatnot. So 10 years ago, makes a decision, I'm sending my daughter to a failing school. In the piece that she just published last week, she chronicles all the times that her daughter, the school had failed her daughter. In the first grade, her daughter talks about it being unsafe in the cafeteria, and she went there and there were kids fighting and pushing each other and shoving each other, and she equates it to just kids being kids. Well, no, all kids are not like that, and she wants the school administrators to do more. But in New York City public schools, a teacher and a teacher's aide cannot touch a child. I mean, they have to literally be stabbing another child for them to be, for an altercation to be stopped. So she demands all this. In the fourth grade, all of a sudden she notices her daughter is both failing reading and had her reading levels increase by 4 years in a matter of like 3 months. And she said, what is going on? Looks through her test papers and realized her homework and her test paper, not her homework, but her test papers had never been graded, that there was serial errors throughout the entire paper. In the eighth grade, she graduates with honors as an A student, goes into high school, and she's unable to get into a specialized magnet school because she doesn't know basic math. She doesn't know basic division, long division, or fractions, and she was never taught long division or fractions despite graduating as an honor roll student. So in high school, her daughter was like, why are you sending me to these? How did you know how bad this school was when you sent me here? Why did you send me here? And she lets her daughter make the decision of which high school she wants to go to. And her daughter wants to go to a majority white high school that is not failing. So she sends her daughter to this high school, and they immediately have to enroll her in all remedial classes because she doesn't know basic English, basic math skills that were never taught her in this failing school. Throughout this entire ordeal, at no point does Nicole Hannah-Jones say, wow, this worldview that I have pushed my daughter into, that I have accepted, is a toxic one that is venomous, that has done a terrible damage to my child. Her lesson that she learns is, well, maybe you shouldn't be raising your children with any kind of ethical values. It's not the ethical values that a parent should be raising your child in. Every parent raises their kid with certain moral or religious or cultural values. It's that your values are bad. And she says, well, I was fighting for all Black kids. There is not a single white parent or Asian parent in this country who puts their child in a situation of harm, physical harm in the case of the first grade, but also academic harm for the greater good of an entire race. This is an entire pseudo-identitarian racial nonsense that comes out of the BLM movement.
1: And by the way, just to jump in, I can imagine, Ryan, there are some people listening saying, like, oh, well, why is Ryan making this so racial? And the answer is because she does. That's her whole thing.
2: It's her entire worldview is out of race. Everything is a concept of structural racism. You know, yes, America of the past certainly has issues of structural racism. The America of 2016 that she enrolled her daughter into a school in does not. And by the way, the school that she picks for her daughter, there in 2015, the New York Times had chronicled this entire ordeal where they tried to merge the Black and white school, and the Black parents opposed it because they didn't want to lose Title I funding and millions of dollars that go to poor Black schools.
1: And by the way, speaking of funding, let's jump in and pause there for a second, because one of the lessons that is inevitably parroted by people like Nicole Hannah-Jones and other progressive activists and people who are, you know, in bed with the teachers unions, that whole crowd, whenever there are failures, whenever there are chronic, systemic, embarrassing, disqualifying failures in these schools, always the answer is more money. Oh, they're starved. They don't have resources. That is simply not true. The schools that this young girl was sent to, like the high school, was getting, I believe I read, $52,000 a year per pupil.
2: It was $54,300 per pupil per year in a classroom of 9 students per teacher.
1: That's a very good ratio, and that's a lot of money. So, I mean, I can't imagine, like, the normal excuses just don't work here.
2: Of course they don't work. And the reason, by the way, she constantly bemoans about how they can't keep teachers. They can't keep teachers because the classrooms are so violent. At no point does she say to other parents, you should be making sure your child doesn't act up in the classroom. A lot of teachers are very well-meaning, and they just want to teach. They can't in some of these school environments where they're physically being attacked, where other kids are being attacked. One child acting up is a lot for a teacher. An entire classroom makes it impossible. And they have a system in New York City, which they stopped in places like Mississippi, which is why Black kids in Mississippi, despite only spending $12,000 per pupil, do better in testing and reading and math than Black kids in New York City. They have a system where they fail kids forward, because if they actually had to fail the percentage of students who could not read and could not do math by the fourth and the eighth grade, the two big testing years, the 75% to 80% of Black kids in New York City would be left behind. And people like Nicole Hannah-Jones would complain that it's all racism. So they have created a system to fail kids forward to address the concerns of racism by people like Nicole Hannah-Jones. She has created a victimhood, a cycle of victimhood that people like her own daughter are in. She chose her own daughter. She could have gone to a private school, but other people can't choose private school because it's too expensive. But she's created a victimhood cycle, and she perpetuates and then complains that it's there. It's like someone who controls the weather and then complains that it's raining. No, you made a situation like this. You should be saying, if a kid can't read in the fourth grade, at a fourth grade level, they shouldn't go to fifth grade. That's the law now in Mississippi and Louisiana and Florida and all these other places.
1: Well, and what they're doing in New York, and we covered this last week, they are now getting rid of things like the Regents exam in New York, the benchmarks that prove the failure. They're like, well, let's ban the benchmarks now, which is unfortunately part and parcel of this leftist ideology. And just a few more points on this, because In her essay, Nicole Hannah-Jones, one of her eye-opening moments that she relays was when she went back. She's like, well, hang on. My daughter loves math. It's her favorite subject. She excels. She gets all these A's. Then she started getting suspicious. She went and looked at some of the tests and realized that she was just getting A's despite getting many, many things wrong. The teachers weren't either grading it properly or even bothering at all. So she had this daughter who was under the illusion that she was an excellent math student when, in fact, she very much was not. I mean, that is a terrible, terrible disservice to a child.
2: And also, but if your child is being left behind and you have money and you have access to money, I mean, she's making a lot of money, you would get supplemental education. You would get a tutor. At no point does Nicole Hannah-Jones jump in with tutors, because that's not the experience of most Black kids in this failing school. So at every turn,
1: so this is just like a fairness thing where she decided, okay, I believe X, Y, and Z about education. And so I would be a hypocrite if I tried to use my advantages and my resources to put my daughter in a better position than these other kids. So I'm going to try to make the system better and prove that it works with the sheer force of my presence. And what in fact happened was that whole fantasy crumbled and the daughter was hurt. This was like an experiment. This was an ideological experiment on her own daughter. And now, fast forwarding to the present day, it sounds like her daughter really resents those choices that were made for her.
2: 100%. She says, "What?" And she says in the piece, the daughter says, "What did you prove? What was the outcome of this?" And there was none. And I know it's not popular to parent shame in this culture, but I'm sorry, that is bad parenting. That is a bad mom decision to purposely make your daughter fail. And by the way, Nicole Hannah-Jones' parents made sure she went to the school that wasn't failing. She says how she resented having to go to a white majority school, but it was a school that led her to become a New York Times Magazine writer. She learned how to read and write. And isn't that the point of every parent? Isn't that the goal of every parent? But I guess when you're so wealthy and you're so, you know, knee deep in ideological, racial stuff, you don't.
1: Well, it's her whole identity, right? It's her whole identity. And then she decided to inflict that on her kid for years, right? And that's the thing. She's now doing this big sort of mea culpa, even though she's not necessarily learning the correct lessons, some of them, not all of them. But there were people are going through her receipts, so to speak, her social media posts for years. She was sort of boasting about this process, this experiment that she had done with her daughter or to her daughter, like things were going well. And now we learn, oh, oops, actually, it really didn't go well at all. And the daughter confronted her every step of the way, we learn in this piece. She was still sort of posting the fantasy propaganda publicly, even after some of those confrontations with reality, until I guess she decided, never mind, I'm going to go write this big think piece and admit everything.
2: Right. Well, and then, but ironically, throughout the big think piece, she still claims all these systems like standardized testing are for white supremacists they're white supremacy adjacent, and then caveats with Asians do well. Well, do you think a white supremacist made a system and said, you know what, we're going to make loopholes for Asians. They're going to be okay. No, of course not. It's idiotic. And she learned nothing from it. That is the most frustrating thing. She didn't walk away with saying, wow, I did something really harmful to my own child because my ideology is bad. No, she learned literally nothing. And the daughter, by the way, also talks about having microaggressions. And she, I mean, the daughter seems like she's going to have the same ideology virtually as the mother. But she, there's no, it is someone so needy that everything is proven wrong. And she's just going to go down with the ship because she truly, what matters most to her in this world is this racial identity that she has,
1: I mean,
2: soaked herself in.
1: I don't get it. I mean, I guess this is how she's become rich and famous, even though a lot of it was built on the back of completely wrong history and all sorts of embarrassing errors. But I guess when you have wrapped yourself in this flag, you by necessity become ineducable, actually, especially on issues of education, because you're so disastrously wrong. Even when you kind of admit you got it all wrong, you can't really say that. And if the daughter follows down that path as well, I mean, I don't really I don't really know what to say about that because it was done to her, has been done to her for years of her life. Ryan, there are a few more angles to this story that are getting some attention. I'd love to get your thoughts on those. But first, I have to take a very quick break. Let's do that and come right back on The Guy Benson Show.
0: A clear-eyed breakdown of today's top stories. The Guy Benson Show.

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5: 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I-95 North, an accident at Yamato Road, and another just beyond Palm Beach Lakes Boulevard, where emergency vehicles are on the scene. Slight delays back to Belvedere. And Southern Boulevard West, an accident reported just beyond Jog Road. This traffic is service of Massage Envy and the Traffic Center. I'm Sharina.
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0: Ryan Gerdusky, our guest here on the Guy Benson Show. We're breaking down this new Nicole Hannah-Jones education saga. There are some people saying that it's unfair to criticize her too harshly because she's at least doing this. And it's sort of courageous to do because she understands how much criticism she's inviting. And it is an indictment, whether she wants to admit it or not. She knows deep down an indictment of her worldview. And rather than just keeping this all bottled up in secret as to avoid embarrassment, she's at least putting it out there. Isn't there something to be said for that? Shouldn't she get some credit for that? I sort of get that argument to an extent. What do you think of that?
1: No, I don't think so whatsoever, because she's the education and race expert, and she spent a decade knowingly lying to the public and getting her ideas conformed in schools. More than 1,000 schools teach the 1619 Project, which is incorrect.
0: Yes,
1: they follow her worldview, which is incorrect. Sorry, you don't get a pass because, yes, you damaged your daughter. There are hundreds of thousands of kids damaged because of Nicole Hannah-Jones. Hundreds of thousands. It's like someone saying, oops, it's like Scott Galloway saying, I got the COVID shutdown lockdowns wrong. Sorry, I'm not going to forgive you for that. You should have shut your mouth about it if you knew that things were not right or spoke up much, much earlier. But she couldn't because it's her one ticket to sell. I'm sorry. She doesn't. Yes, it's great that she had a mea culpa a decade afterwards, but she knew things were wrong years in advance. I really don't care. It's like someone, you know, it's like, oh, good for the captain of the Titanic for going on the ship and not trying to just jump off with everybody else. No, sorry. Hit the damn iceberg.
0: Then there's the cynical line of thinking, which I don't necessarily disagree with, which is by putting this all out into public view, is she basically setting up her daughter to get into whatever school she wants to get into for a collegiate experience? Because the left rewards the left. I mean, look at David Hogg, for example. He became a left-wing activist. He couldn't get into some C-tier schools in Florida. All of a sudden, he gets admission to Harvard because of his left-wing activism, because Nicole Hannah-Jones has now written this whole thing about, look what I've done, look what's happened to our family. I mean, people are saying now this daughter can knock on the door of, you name the school, Stanford, Harvard, whatever, and now she'll get in. And Hannah-Jones knows that, which is why she's gone public. Is that too cynical?
1: No, I mean, I never thought of that, but it's possible. It's quite possible. I just think there are, if she really was serious, she would be going around the country and asking people to pull her 1619 lesson plan, which she's not. So possibly, everything she does is self-serving, so this would not surprise me if this is also self-serving.
0: Ryan Gerdusky has his podcast, A Numbers Game, a Substack as well, the National Populist Newsletter, all over this story. It has generated quite a lot of discourse, and I wanted to introduce some of it, at least, to this audience. Ryan, thanks for your time.
1: Thank you.
0: The final hour of the Guy Benson Show on deck, Charles C.W. Cook, the inimitable pundit, joins us after this.
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6: From ABC News, Lindsay Davis, anchor of Prime, streaming weeknights on ABC News Live. A federal judge in Washington, D.C. heard arguments over President Trump's ban on three news organizations. Judge Timothy Kelly did not immediately rule in the suit over CNN, Politico, and MS Now's access, but said during the hearing that the White House had not, quote, really justified claims that the reporting threatened national security. Global security will be a major topic when President Trump hosts China's Xi Jinping, and the top Senate Democrat, Chuck Schumer, said,
7: we are calling on Trump to stand up for the nation's security by once and for all blocking China's access to our AI chips and manufacturing equipment.
6: ABC's Karen Travers at the White House says the war in Iran will loom large.
8: This is going to be a big question about what pressure, if any, the president pushes on China because of the issue with Iran as Iran's biggest trading partner and the purchaser of Iranian oil.
6: The White House says it will not suspend diesel exports, which was floated as a way to bring down fuel costs, but experts say it will not work. Diesel prices sit at a national average of $6.52, while bond yields jumped to $5.11%, their highest since 2007, and as investors fear additional interest rate hikes, all three major indexes were lower. The NASDAQ dropped 1.1%. Disgraced movie mogul Harvey Weinstein was sentenced to 15 years in prison for sexual assaulting Miriam Haley in 2006. Weinstein's first conviction was overturned. He was convicted again last year, and Haley said after today's sentencing in New York,
9: it doesn't go away. It's happened, and it's going to stay with me to some degree. But I expect that this is the last time I'm here doing this, and that I can just move on with my life. So, yeah, I'm looking forward to that.
6: Nearly all of New Mexico is under a flood watch today. Parts of the state could see 2 to 4 inches of rain. You're listening to ABC News.
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13: 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I-95 North, an accident at Yamato Road and another just beyond Palm Beach Lakes Boulevard where emergency vehicles are on the scene. Slight delays back to Belvedere. And Southern Boulevard West, an accident reported just beyond Jog Road. This traffic is service of Massage MV and the Traffic Center. I'm Sharina.
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15: From the WPBF 25 First Warning Weather Center, I'm Chief Certified Meteorologist Chris Martinez with a look at South Florida's certified most accurate forecast. Tonight, we'll see temperatures down in the mid to upper 70s, a lingering shower not out of the question, and a cold front on the way for your Thursday. That'll bring some scattered showers and storms. High temperatures expected in the upper 80s, much cooler as we head towards the weekend.
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17: It's 5 o'clock in the most powerful city in the world. 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
0: Happy hour time on a Wednesday here on the Guy Benson Show. We are coming to you from Pittsburgh, PA today. 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With us now, Charles C.W. Cook, one of our favorite guests, senior editor at National Review. You can check out his podcast, which is named after him. Easy to find. Charles, welcome back to the show.
18: Thanks for having me.
0: Charles, you've been churning out a lot of takes since we last spoke, and I'd like to explore as many of them as we can here, starting with Hassan Piker. He was asked a question the other day, a natural one, I think, given his outspoken, not just disdain for, but open, seething contempt for this country. He has said over and over again how much he hates it here, how much he hates us, how much we deserve 9/11 and are worse than Al-Qaeda. My audience is familiar with some of his worst hits, right? But someone asked him, okay, fine, if that's how you feel, why do you stay here? You've got contacts around the world. Presumably you could go to any other number of countries if you'd like. Why not leave if you hate us and hate this place so much? And his answer was this weird version of a love story. You called it out. You think it is sophomoric. Explain.
18: Well, he said that he loves America and that he's staying here because it has potential. And I think this is garbage. I think it's a garbage take. And leave aside for a moment that he was banned from speaking in Britain, which I opposed. So he really does need to be here, whether he thinks he does or not. But he doesn't love this country because that's not what love means. Now, you can love a country or a person or a place or a company or a church and still have objections to it. You can see room for improvement. You can and complain. But there is a big gap between loving something and having issues with it and hating it. And if you believe that a country is the equivalent of Al-Qaeda, you hate it. It is utterly ridiculous. It's a dodge.
0: Worse than Al-Qaeda, actually, in his calculation.
18: Right. It's a dodge to say, I love this place. If only I could get my way and it were fundamentally transformed. In other words, if it were to become fundamentally different. You don't. I love America. And what does that mean? Of course, I complain all the time. I come on your show and complain all the time. But what it means, Guy, is that I love it right now. I love this place right now. This place with these laws and this constitution and this culture and these people who are in it at the moment. Not if I got my way on everything, but I love it right now. And Sandpiper doesn't. And I think it's such a cheap way of trying to get around the criticisms to say, oh, well, I love it if it became what I want it to be. That's not love.
0: Well, and he also said, I mean, one of the complicating factors of pretending that he loves the country is saying angrily and loudly, repeatedly in public, that you hate it. Right? Yeah. So, like, you know, if you love your spouse, let's say, but occasionally have frustrations or tension, and that's what happens in a relationship, fine. But if what you are most known for is trashing your spouse and saying, this is the worst human on the planet, I hate him or her, I despise this person with every fiber of my being, they're worse than Lindsay Clancy, they are, yeah. You go down the entire roster of grievous insults. And then when challenged on it, you say, well, I just love the person that they could become. I mean, who would mistake any of that for love?
18: That's precisely right. No one would buy the argument. And I think it shows that he just doesn't want to live with the consequences of his words. He's done this in other areas as well. There was this ridiculous New York Times interview where he outlined all of these arguments for shoplifting, violence, really. And then at the end, the interviewer said to him bluntly, so would you endorse, you know, this or that? He said, well, no. He's doing the same thing here. He knows that it is rhetorically bad for him to be accused of hating America. So he falls back into this position. But as I say, that's not love.
0: Yeah, well, maybe he's more concerned about other people around him, his friends running for office, and how that might reflect on them. I think he's said that he hates America enough for us to fully believe him, but I think he might be trying to couch it slightly differently at the moment because his ilk is on the precipice of quite a lot of new power in this country mm-hmm. if the election goes the way he wants it to. Now, you mentioned him being banned in the UK because of some of his extremist views. That brings me to another story out of your homeland. I talked about it last week on the show. It feels like a disturbingly perfect, almost like a laboratory pure encapsulation of the problem that the UK is facing, and frankly, a lot of Europe is facing right now. And maybe you saw it, maybe you didn't. The Archbishop of Canterbury, who's this sort of woke woman, she's the head of the Church of England, she gave, on the 25th anniversary of 9/11, an award to a Muslim cleric. It was an award on interfaith unity. And there was a photo of her grinning, and here's this Muslim cleric grinning, and there's his wife, covered from head to toe. You can't even see her eyes. Maybe smiling, maybe not. She's there as well. And then it turned out that this guy, this Islamic preacher, was indeed a radical who had given an award himself earlier in his life to Osama bin Laden and praised Osama bin Laden. And the head of the Church of England had to go and basically take back the award because they hadn't vetted this man properly. One report I saw is that he had been banned from preaching in Pakistan. I don't know, given the lack of a First Amendment in the UK and some of the free speech culture issues there, why he would then be welcomed in the United Kingdom to preach if that were the case. There was also a report that his wife in the photo was wearing a medal, a physical medal, and I'd seen that people were wondering why it was bestowed upon her, and the explanation was that the husband wanted the medal around his wife's neck so that the Archbishop of Canterbury, being a woman, would not have to touch him. Charles, this entire mess on one level, should have been avoidable with some basic vetting, like Googling, has this man ever praised Osama bin Laden on the anniversary of 9/11? Maybe we should figure that out. But does it maybe underscore a bigger problem, which is if this was their go-to guy at the Church of England for, you know, interfaith cooperation, does that mean the pickings are slim to give this kind of accolade to?
18: Yeah, there's so many problems here. One is the lack of confidence in the Church of England. Obviously, I'm an ecumenical sort. That's one of the great achievements of small L liberalism, is to permit people with different views on extremely important topics to live together. But one of the things that liberalism assumes is that each group, while not killing each other or trying to expel each other, will proselytize on behalf of its own faith. The underlying idea behind tolerance is not that the Catholics shouldn't be Catholic, or the Protestants shouldn't be Protestant, or the Jews shouldn't be Jewish. It's that we all live together. And the Church of England seems not to have understood this, and so it's become remarkably weak. And it's not even willing to stand up for its own beliefs, if it even has any. And then there's the sort of people that it invites in. There's a real irony there, isn't there, that this person has been celebrated here by what is in Britain still an arm of the state. The Church of England is still established, where a lot of English people, for expressing political views that we would in America consider to be quite mainstream, have been arrested. Mm-hmm. It's got to be unbelievably frustrating to watch somebody who praised Osama bin Laden
0: fan get an award, yeah, and you're worried about your tweets?
18: Right, and then you tweet out that your taxes are too high or you think there should be less immigration, and you get a knock on the door, and possibly you're prosecuted. This is one of the great problems in Britain, is that injustice. This is just a really, really good example of it.
0: Closer to home, Charles, I saw you were commenting on this as well. There's a group of 20 or so states and other cities that have bound together to sue the Trump administration over its policy restricting and putting more safeguards against immigrants, in this case legal immigrants, obtaining green cards if they rely on welfare and public benefits. And the argument being from the Trump administration, if you want permanent residence here through our legal system, you've gone through the right way, you haven't come here illegally, but you want to stay here permanently, we want to make sure you're not going to be effectively a ward of the state or reliant upon taxpayer money. And it seems like the new litmus test on the left, or one of them, is to oppose this. You think it's lunacy, even based on your own immigration experience?
18: Oh, I think it's disgusting. I'll go further than lunacy. There obviously are debates around what the law is, although it was clear when I moved here and when I was given a green card that I wasn't allowed to use welfare. But whatever the law is, what the law ought to be, take, is that nobody who moves here from another country prior to becoming a citizen, at which point obviously the laws apply equally and we're going to have welfare, then everyone can get it, should be given a single cent of public money. That's crazy. Look, I'm in favor of immigration. I'm an immigrant. I think our immigration system is quite badly designed. I think we should have a point system and be far more culturally confident in who we take in and why. But you have to have some immigration, and one of America's great strengths is that it brings in some of the best talent from around the world and makes those people Americans, which is why we have so many great companies where, say, Europe does not. But the argument there is that those people are beneficial to us. We take them because they are going to excel. How can you square that with giving people who move here, who choose to move here, public money? It's just preposterous. It's morally wrong. And it would be morally wrong even if we didn't have $40 trillion worth of debt and annual deficits of $2 trillion. But when you add that in, it's suicidal to suggest that somebody would move and then existing Americans owe them a living. Come on.
0: Well, the argument, and we saw this press conference that was given by the mayor of New York City, Zohran Mamdani, who's a communist, who said almost like this was a self-evident argument, quote, immigrants are New Yorkers. Like, oh, well, you know, he said so, and therefore it is so, and therefore it is cruel to deprive someone in that position of help that they might need as fellow New Yorkers. That's the argument.
18: But it's a silly argument. I moved to New York. That's where I emigrated to. And in one sense, I was a New Yorker. But at the beginning, I wasn't an American. I was a foreigner living in New York, going through the immigration process. So even if you buy the idea that in some cosmic sense, the moment somebody arrives in a place, they are of that place, which I don't. I do think it takes time. But even if you buy that, that doesn't get you to where Mamdani is. They're therefore entitled to the property of other people. I mean, if that were the case, then a lot of people in American history would have been immediately entitled to public money. But actually, this is something that historically the United States has looked down upon, the prospect of people from other countries becoming a public charge, which is why in the big surge of immigration from about 1880 to 1924, one third of the people who came here went home because they couldn't make it. Did we owe them a living? Of course we didn't, and we don't now either. And in some sense, we actually are less needy of people now who can't support themselves than we were then, because there were vast swathes of this country in the late 19th century that needed people and needed to be populated. That's just not true now. We can afford to be choosy, and we should be choosy. And one of the things we should be choosy about.
0: That's the point, right? Yeah. I think public charges, they view that as a good thing. More people on the dole, part of their constituency and their political power, whether through apportionment or eventually becoming eligible to vote. I think that's a big part of this power play that they have in mind. Charles C.W. Cook, stand by. We're not done yet. I have a few more questions to ask you, and you're very kind to be with us. Let's continue this conversation as soon as we return.
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1: 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Traffic looking good at the moment. Only seeing debris in the roadway on I-95 North just after Atlantic Ave and an accident reported on the approach to Crosstown Parkway. This traffic is service of Massage Envy and the Traffic Center. I'm Sharina.
2: 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Cook. Charles, just a few moments left. I want to get your quick responses to two other issues. The backlash against data centers. You have a warning to Americans who are, in your mind, falling for this. What's your point?
3: My point is that we already rely extremely heavily on data centers, and that AI data centers are the latest in a long line of data centers that Americans will use. 65 million people apparently use AI every day. Half of Americans say they've used it once a week. In everything we do, we don't see it, but in everything we do, we use data centers. You go to a website, you're using 9 or 10 of them when you click the first page. Your phone is pinging all day with pictures from your friends and fantasy football and this podcast. That's relying on data centers. You get in your car, you drive somewhere. You're not only using a bunch of data centers, you're using satellites up in space. You put on music in your car, that's streaming from somewhere. You buy lunch with your credit card, that's using a data center. It's just really odd to me that we're having this debate now. So 30 years after data centers became normal and 20 years after Americans became absolutely addicted to them. And, you know, we like the fact that our photographs appear on all our devices and are saved forever. We like the fact that our email is accessible. We like the fact that we can use Google Docs on whichever computer we happen to be sitting in front of. This hasn't happened because of some big tech company or the government. This is a demand side issue where Americans have said, I want that.
2: No, in fact, we demand unlimited data. That's what we want. And it doesn't happen magically. Charles, less than a minute, you've written a column in response to this whole kerfuffle around Nicole Hannah-Jones and education. We talked about it last hour. If you could boil down the essence of your point on this controversy into 45 seconds, what would that be?
3: Well, I'll do my best. I'll do it very quickly. There's nothing at all irrational or unreasonable about thinking that your children are more important than others. They are to you. This is where she erred. She sacrificed her children for ideology, which is an evil thing to do. And then she didn't even follow through with the worldview that she espoused. She said, it's important for parents to take care of their kids in school. That's how you get good schools. And then she didn't do it. So this is somebody who is famous for her supposed expertise in education, whose daughter now hates her and thinks she betrayed her. We should never listen to Nicole Hannah-Jones on anything ever again.
2: Yeah, if that's her claim to fame and she's failed this catastrophically in her own life for her own family, that's too bad for them. And I hope the daughter ends up in a good place. But we should not follow the intellectual lead of this woman on anything. And I agree with that bottom line wholeheartedly. Charles C.W. Cook of National Review. Check out his podcast if you'd like. Charles, always appreciate it. Thank you.
3: Thanks for having me.
2: We'll be right back with more of the Guy Benson Show Happy Hour after this.

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2: ABC News, I'm Brian Clark. Iran's president at the United Nations General Assembly said his country will not be bullied, but left the door open for negotiations with the United States. ABC News has counted at least 16 incumbent Republicans in Congress or in key races who have called for an end to the war. The top Democrat in the House, Hakeem Jeffries, said,
3: "Now, it's interesting to me that several of them who are in tight races and are on the verge of losing, including in places like Iowa,

0: Michigan or Wisconsin are all now starting to say the war needs to end.
1: And the war is set to be a major issue when President Trump hosts China's Xi Jinping for a state visit. The president will greet Xi on the tarmac at Joint Base Andrews. Federal judge in Washington did not immediately rule in the lawsuit over President Trump's ban of three media organizations from the White House. This is ABC News.
2: This is a Bloomberg Money Minute. Iran is not backing down. At the UN today, Iran's president said his country will not respond to threats, will not give up the right to develop nuclear technology for economic development, and will not allow free navigation through the Strait of Hormuz while there's a U.S. naval blockade of its ports. Now, with little hope for talks to end the war and reopen that waterway, oil rose higher today, back above $92 a barrel. That is raising worries about rising inflation and put a lot of pressure on Wall Street. At the close, the Dow was down 352 points. The Nasdaq lost 308. That's a more than 1% decline. The S&P 500 down by 59. The FBI says it's investigating a hack of its jobs website, saying cyber criminals accessed, quote, very sensitive data on nearly all the bureau's agents and job applicants. And Bentley Motors unveiling its first ever fully electric auto today. The starting price for the Torcal SUV, $230,000. The cheapest Bentley there is. Tom Busby, Bloomberg Radio.
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6: 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Traffic looking good at the moment. Only seeing debris in the roadway on I-95 North just after Atlantic Ave and an accident reported on the approach to Crosstown Parkway. This traffic is service of Massage Envy and the Traffic Center. I'm Sharina.
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8: From the WPBF 25 First Warning Weather Center, I'm Chief Certified Meteorologist Chris Martinez with a look at South Florida's certified most accurate forecast. Tonight, we'll see temperatures down in the mid to upper 70s, a lingering shower not out of the question, and a cold front on the way for your Thursday. That'll bring some scattered showers and storms. High temperatures expected in the upper 80s, much cooler as we head towards the weekend.
9: 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Straight talk for the Palm Beaches and South Florida. 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
1: Earlier in today's show, we welcome back to the program Ashley Hinson, a congresswoman from Iowa who is running for the U.S. Senate in the Hawkeye State. Really important race, tighter than expected. Here's part of my conversation with Ashley Hinson. There was a poll, I know you've seen it, of course, from Marist that just came out a few days ago, at least purporting to show your opponent ahead by 8 points in that race. I must say I'm skeptical of that number, but I know it is a too close for comfort scenario, certainly for the Republicans. On the ground, based on what you're seeing, your internal polling, that kind of thing, where does your race stand right now?
2: Yeah, well, first of all, let me say I always run every race like I'm 10 points behind. So that's always been my approach. I go out and I hear from everyone. I've been to all 99 counties in the state. And what I hear from Iowans is that there is more to do to make life more affordable. And I'm the candidate to do that. I bring Iowa common sense to Washington, D.C. And I think we all remember the Seltzer poll from a couple of years ago when they had Kamala winning by, what was it, like 13 points. I mean, it was just ridiculous, and that Trump was way down and Kamala was way up. So I don't think that's right on the ground here in Iowa. But the real poll is what matters to me, is what Iowans are saying. And they want someone who's going to show up, who's going to deliver solutions, who's going to get things done for them. And that's what I am. I believe in fewer taxes, lowering costs, strong borders, ending Washington corruption. And I think that at the end of the day, they'll reject my opponent, who not only decided not to show up to work very much this year, he skipped 58% of the votes at the Iowa Capitol, but the ones he did show up for, he voted like a liberal and voted for taxpayer benefits to go to illegals and kids to change their gender at school. So he's too liberal for our state, and I think Iowans will know that.
1: I want to come back to your opponent, Josh Turek, in a second, but you've made a few headlines in the last 24 hours, joining a growing chorus of Republican candidates saying, all right, Mr. President, we're grateful for a lot of the things that have been accomplished with this conflict in Iran, really destroying and degrading their nuclear program, et cetera. But the costs here at home in terms of energy, I know it's especially sensitive in your state when it comes to diesel. It's a very, very tough pill to swallow for Iowans. And you're saying that it's time to wrap this thing up. What's your thought process there? What does that look like?
2: Yeah, well, first, I think it was about the maximum pressure. So, number one, what we've done to completely weaken Iran and bring it to its knees. But I think we do need to continue to apply that full economic pressure. But I know the president spoke with Iranian leaders this week. I encourage the president to bring this conflict to a decisive and successful end as soon as possible, because I think that's what we need to do. I don't think we need another resolution on the floor of the House to tell us to do that. We need the president to bring it to resolution. And so it is, I'm hearing from farmers back home. We are heading into harvest season. Farmers do use a lot of energy. And frankly, my constituents, you know, everybody's filling up their gas tank, and we all see what's happened there. But I think there are a number of things that we could do. And it's also why I asked for us to go back into session, because I think we need to immediately pass year-round E15, which would open up that fuel source and immediate lower prices at the pump for consumers. In some cases, it's 30 cents cheaper a gallon. That's a huge difference. If you look at E85, which I drove a E85 minivan for more than 10 years, and in most cases, it was more than a dollar cheaper per gallon. So a homegrown energy source that we could turn to right away. But yeah, I think we do need to bring this conflict to an end as soon as possible. And we need to make sure Iran does not have a nuclear weapon. We also need to make sure our allies in the region are protected.
1: You are on the Select Committee on China. It's a big week on that front. Chairman Xi in the United States. What are you looking for? What are the priorities for our country right now in terms of that often adversarial relationship?
2: Yeah, well, I hope the president is calling them out on their malign tactics. I think that it's been very clear that they have continued to say one thing and do another. And if there's one thing that I know President Trump cares about, it's making a good deal. And I just hope that we are making a good deal that understands where China is coming from. And we need to look at what they've done. I have legislation that would hold them accountable for trade crimes, for example. So as we talk about trade deals, if we're going to have duties and tariffs in place, place and they aren't following those, and they're shipping, for example, Chinese steel through Canadian companies to try to sneak it into the United States, that is wrong, and they need to be held accountable for that. So I hope that that's what's happening in some of those private conversations that he's able to have. We need to lower costs. We need to focus on our supply chain. China needs us. We need access to their economy, and we do export a lot of food to them. So I'm hopeful that a deal also makes sure we're respecting American farmers. They've been jerking us around for a long time on trade with soybeans, for example, and so they need to fulfill their end of the deal, and we need the mechanisms to make sure they're held accountable to that.
1: That full discussion with the Republican nominee for Senate in Iowa, Ashley Hinson, available online at GuyBensonShow.com, part of the free podcast, every day, on demand, no charge at all. 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When we come back to home stretch, a travel ordeal this morning, a violation of, I'd say, airplane etiquette, the likes of which I may have never experienced before. I'll tell you about it next.
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6: 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Traffic looking good at the moment. Only seeing debris in the roadway on I-95 North just after Atlantic Ave, and an accident reported on the approach to Crosstown Parkway. This traffic is service of Massage Envy and the Traffic Center. I'm Sharina.
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2: 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So I've been doing quite a lot of traveling, you may have noticed, over the last couple of weeks, and that will continue for the next couple of weeks, because while I was on parental leave over the summer, a lot of stuff that I would normally have done and scheduled things got shoved into the fall, right? So it squeezed into September and October, so I'm kind of making up for that time away. And that time away was 100% worth it. I regret nothing at all with our brand new daughter. It was amazing, but it's sort of paying the price to some extent on the back end, and it just is what it is, right? This is what I do, and it's fine. So on Monday, I was in Iowa, home yesterday, then in Pittsburgh, as I mentioned today. Getting home from Iowa was a little bit tricky because with this show, obviously the show must go on, a lot of flight times unavailable to me. Again, totally fine, but it requires planning. So my plan, my itinerary, was to leave Iowa, leave Des Moines on Monday evening, and then fly home, not direct because those flights were earlier in the day, via Minneapolis. So I had to fly an airline that I don't typically fly, right? I'm a United person. I talk about that with some frequency. And it did not go as planned. I'll just say that. When we got to Minneapolis, things seemed to be on track. But then we boarded the flight and sat there for a while, and the time was ticking away. Then the dreaded maintenance people come on the plane, and it's like, that's never good. And then, sure enough, they told us to all get all of our belongings and get off the airplane because they weren't going to fly it, and they were going to wait for another plane. So we were all just milling around for quite some time by the gate. It's starting to get late, so a lot of the establishments are closing at the airport. I was just, you know, waiting there doing some work. We were waiting for a plane to land from Texas and then deplane all those people, then clean the plane, and then reload us up. Eventually, it finally got off the ground and ended up getting home and into bed probably around 2:30 in the morning, Eastern time. That's when I got home. Also, a whole ordeal with Uber, because there were very few Ubers available for whatever reason in D.C. By the time I landed, it was very, very late. So not ideal, suboptimal, I would say. I would note very quickly, sitting right in front of me on the flight, like the row in front of me, Senator Amy Klobuchar of Minnesota. She was commuting back to Washington, D.C., and she was doing her thing. I actually ended up watching a few episodes of Veep with Julia Louis-Dreyfus, who has infamously in the show, the character Selena Meyer has these blow-ups, these, you know, infuriated rants at her staff. And I'm sort of like glancing over at Klobuchar, who you can Google some of the stories about her. I think she's, on the scale of things, a fairly reasonable Democrat as things go these days. But you can just Google Klobuchar salad comb. And if you hadn't heard that story, you're welcome. So those were some travel difficulties Monday into Tuesday, but made it work. Everything was fine. This morning, I had to come here to Pittsburgh. I have an event this evening with Americans for Prosperity. Very excited for that. And in order, once again, to make everything time out properly and have plenty of time to do the show, etc., it was an early morning flight. And because of schedules and that sort of thing, once again, this was an airline that I do not typically fly. And I'm not here to dump on the other airlines. I won't even go out of my way to mention that they were Delta and American respectively, because United has its flaws. All the airlines have their problems. I just feel like they've been a little bit concentrated with me in recent weeks when they're non-United flights. For whatever reason, it's like I'm being punished. It's like I'm cheating on United, and I'm getting the wrath of like the airline gods or something. So this flight this morning, even though being like the first flight out very early, was delayed. Unfortunate, you know, being exhausted and just sleep deprived and sitting there not getting on the plane, not the greatest thing ever, but it's fine. And everything was on time enough that I was not starting to get anxious about, you know, being able to do the show or anything like that. So in the scheme of things, everything was just fine. But then I got on the plane and I experienced something that I had never experienced before. And this would be sort of just an air travel etiquette thing. So they're sticklers about how many different items you can bring on the plane with you without checking a bag or being charged. In fact, this very same airline had given me a very hard time about a garment bag at one point. I did not have one with me today. These are more details than you know. But I just had my roll-on bag, which they checked at the gate to put under the plane because it's a small airplane and they couldn't accommodate a bag that size in the overhead bins. And then my personal item, which was my laptop bag, totally within the realm of the rules and all of that. I get to my seat in the 18th row, and I have the aisle seat. Normally I'm a window seat guy, but just by nature of this booking, it was done by someone else. Fine, it was an aisle seat. Short flight, so it didn't really bother me. I go to sit down, and I go to take my laptop bag and put it in the seat in front of me, which is your sort of designated space, right? You've got one item can go in the overhead bin if it fits, and then you've got the seat in front of you. And when I go to do that, I notice that there's already a piece of luggage there. And the woman next to me who's seated already and on the window, she has apparently taken her seat in front of her space, that slot, and also mine for her stuff, which is just like a big no. That's not how any of this works. And so I'm sort of having this thought, what do I say? Do I say anything? Ultimately, it wasn't that full of a flight. Maybe I could move my seat. I could probably just put my computer bag up in one of the overhead bins. That's the path of least resistance. So what I end up doing is kind of like looking and making a bit of a production of looking down there and noticing rather conspicuously, so she would pay attention, that there was something in my space. And she looks at me and she just says, oh, it wouldn't fit up there. As if that was a perfectly acceptable explanation for why she had taken my spot, and went back to her phone and like did not interact with me for the remainder of the flight. So, you know, I texted one of my friends who I complain with about airline stuff. Usually I keep this stuff private instead of just exposing or inflicting all of this on you. I was like, I've never seen this before. What do I do? And she was all up in arms. She's like, you got to hit the flight attendant call button. This is you got to fight on this. This is crazy. That's unacceptable. I will tell you, I took the coward's way out. I did not want to create some sort of incident. I saw that there was another row that was empty near me, and I could make a little beeline for one of those seats if I felt it were necessary. I just put my bag up top. It fit fine. And I just decided to avoid a confrontation, especially because the flight was like maybe an hour. It was a very short flight. And so I'm like, maybe I'll get a little catnap in. It won't be the end of the world. But if it were longer, right, and if the flight were full, probably a different story. There's just two additional details to this. Number one, and this is where I started to maybe regret or think twice about my decision. She at one point was sort of giving me these looks and looking down, judging me because my feet, my sneakers were on her bag. Like kind of, she didn't say it out loud, but the message, the body language is like, hey, be careful. Your feet are on my stuff. I want to be like, they're there because I'm tall and my shoes go underneath the seat in front of me, which is where you have chosen to put your item, ma'am. This is not my problem. My feet belong there. Your stuff does not. I did not say those things to her. I'm saying them now. Maybe just getting them out of my system. And the other thing was, when I landed, we get to Pittsburgh. By the way, beautiful airport. I'm not sure if this is completely renovated or totally new, but it's gorgeous. And I was out on the curb waiting for my Uber to pick me up and take me where I need to go. And we had a lovely reunion. Yours truly and the woman who was seated next to me, she was also waiting for a ride share. We did not exchange any words, but I did, since we were outside now in daylight, I did actually notice something that I had not noticed on the flight itself. The bag that was underneath her seat in front of her, like her actual designated slot, which I believe was pink, the one in front of me was red. The pink bag, she had sort of propped up in a certain way, and I glanced over and I saw it move. And I looked closer, and there was some sort of small creature in that bag. Perhaps a cat, perhaps a small dog. To its credit, it was silent during the flight, so I did not know that there was an animal in that bag. But that's just one additional wrinkle to this entire experience. Christine, we have less than a minute. Was I right? Was I right to avoid confrontation and just deal with it for the hour and suck it up? Or should I have, in your parlance, gone Jersey on her?
1: I would have gone Jersey. I would have pulled her bag out. I would have put it right on her lap. And I would have told her, you need to find a new place. This is my space. You are very, very kind. Although I'm dying to know what kind of creature was in there.
2: I wasn't in an asking sort of mood. Like, hey, so cute.
1: Seat buddy.
2: Yeah, I did not. I was like, you know what? Let me just move. Let me get away.
1: You are very good because I personally would never have been able. I mean, and then her looking at you.
2: Yeah, that was the thing that, and I don't want to attribute to her that. Maybe I was just interpreting that, but I think that was the message, like, hey, watch where you're putting your feet. I'm like, it's where they're supposed to be. So, again, if it had been a sold-out flight or a longer flight, I think I would have played it differently. But in this case, I just kind of put up the white flag and was like, whatever, it'll be fine. It's a short period of time. It's not worth it. So instead, I have imposed this entire experience on a national audience. I'm not sure if that's the healthier way of dealing with it, actually, but that's the choice that I made. Back here tomorrow on The Guy Benson Show, our Thursday edition coming your way. Same time, same place. We'll talk to you then. You know, I wasn't in an asking sort of mood. Like,
1: hey there, seat buddy.
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7: From ABC News, I'm Brian Clark. Chinese leader Xi Jinping makes his first state visit to the U.S. in more than a decade. President Trump will greet him on the tarmac at Joint Base Andrews. Today, the top Democrat in the Senate, Chuck Schumer, said the president must put America first in talks with Xi.
8: President Trump must draw a hard line. Do not weaken America's export controls. Do not give China greater access to the advanced chips and chip-making equipment it needs to close the gap.
7: War in Iran's expected to be a key topic as China's the largest buyer of Iran's oil. And House Minority Leader Hakeem Jeffries said of that war,
9: "It's not made our country safer, but it has made America and the American people economically weaker."
7: On consequence, rising diesel prices, the White House today says it is not going to suspend diesel exports, an idea that had been floated, but one that analysts say would actually have the opposite impact. No immediate ruling from a federal judge in Washington over President Trump's ban on several news organizations, but Judge Timothy Kelly said during the hearing did not appear the White House followed the proper process for revoking access for CNN, MS Now, and Politico. Investigators in Mississippi are looking into whether a drug called Kratom is connected to two students' deaths at the University of Mississippi. ABC's Andrew Dimbert has more on the drug.
10: Federally speaking, Kratom is legal in the United States. It's not a controlled substance. But when it comes to states, it varies state to state. 31 states and Washington, D.C. have some sort of regulation in place. Some states have banned it outright, but Kratom itself is not federally controlled. It's not an FDA-approved substance, and again, those rules on how and where to sell Kratom, if it's even allowed, vary state to state.
7: The Navy's grounded Hawker Hunter training aircraft after a crash in the Pacific off Morro Bay, California. The pilot ejected and was rescued. 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
18: 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So if we're not going to call it AI, then what? The new name is super intelligence. Okay. But in reality, there's nothing artificial or super about it. What we're really dealing with is completely man-made. And I don't believe that as humans, we can create anything greater than ourselves. So what we have here is augmented intelligence. It really doesn't know anything that we as humans don't know. It simply augments what we already know. And we can still call it AI. And if you don't know AI, you'll be totally left behind in the dust. That's why you need my free newsletter. 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Somebody you know has been saying, "I need a website," for 3 years or longer. Maybe it's you. Here's why you don't have one. You think it takes a web guy, a designer, and a month of your life. You're right. It used to, but not anymore. 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
19: 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In Broward, Wiles Road West, an accident reported at the Turnpike Overpass. Sunrise Boulevard West, an accident on the Persia I-95 with heavy traffic back to Powerline Road. In Broward Boulevard East, an accident reported just beyond State Road 7. This traffic is service of Massage Envy and the Traffic Center. I'm Sharina.
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17: From the WPBF 25 First Warning Weather Center, I'm Chief Certified Meteorologist Chris Martinez with a look at South Florida's certified most accurate forecast. Tonight, we'll see temperatures down in the mid to upper 70s, a lingering shower not out of the question, and a cold front on the way for your Thursday. That'll bring some scattered showers and storms. High temperatures expected in the upper 80s, much cooler as we head towards the weekend.
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0: Cain Country, normally streaming live at the Will Cain Country YouTube channel, the Will Cain Facebook page, Monday through Thursday, 12 o'clock Eastern time. Set, subscribe, hit reminders. But if you like listening and you want to do it on your time, just hit follow on Spotify or on Apple. Hanging out today with me, Ben, Two-A-Days Dim, is comedian and co-host of the Boys Cast, Danny Polishuk, and Fox News' Tom Shalhoub. What up, boys?
1: All right.
2: Hey.
1: Are you sure you wanted us on this show? I was looking at some of the stories today, and I was like, does he want Nancy Grace on the show? I mean, it's like a lot.
0: I'm kind of excited, Tom.
1: Yes.
0: What do you think I'm doing today? True crime?
1: I mean,
0: am I doing a little whodunit?
1: It's a lot of true crime today. And I was flabbergasted by the View story, but there's, I mean, everything here, everything we were looking at this morning, it's crime, it's mayhem, it's crazy. But listen, I have an opinion on all this. I may not be an expert, but I have an opinion on it.
2: Yeah, we're trying to get a more female demographic.
1: Yeah, exactly.
0: You know, Danny, if you can avoid insulting the entire gender today, that would be a big help.
2: I would never do that. Women love true crime. What did I say?
0: I believe last time you said you wanted to repeal the 19th Amendment. I'm not positive. 27, whatever it is.
2: I don't think
0: you
2: I said that.
0: You said something like that. I think you said all the problems in America can be traced back to women's suffrage.
2: That sounds like something I would say on a different show. Oh, do we have the clip? Okay. I thought I said something that women are allergic to accountability.
3: Ah, yeah, that was it.
0: You did.
2: That was it.
0: See? Yeah, he remembers how
2: I stand by that. I stand by that. No, that I stand by.
0: Well, actually, then that's a perfect segue. Let's not bury the lead. Okay. This is stunning, okay? This is Sunny Hostin on The View. Okay, she is talking about the Lindsey Clancy trial. She's talking about being a holdout juror. And then she breaks the news that she was a holdout juror once upon a time. She was a holdout juror in a very famous case, as it turns out, in New York City. Now, I wasn't familiar with this case. Maybe you two gentlemen are. It's from 1991. And listen to Sunny Hostin describe the role she played in the Butcher of Washington Park or some such area of New York City.
4: The insanity defense has been around in Massachusetts for 182 years, so I think it's well established. And I thought absolutely that she was not criminally responsible by reason of insanity. And the reason I felt that I feel so strongly about this holdout juror is because I was a holdout juror in a case, in the Daniel Rakowitz case. I don't know if people remember it, the Butcher of Tompkins Square Park. It was
5: the guy who ate the victims.
4: Yes.
5: You were on that jury.
4: Yes,
5: you need to explain more.
4: Yes, I was.
5: And
4: it was before I went to law school.
5: Because I would have never
4: At the Hot Topics meeting, I don't think everyone believed me. And then my producer looked it up, and I'm in the New York Times. And apparently several...
0: So I have, fellas, done The View. When she says, oh, and I brought it up in the Hot Topics meeting, let me describe the scene. You go into the studios there at ABC off campus where they record The View, and you go into the makeup room, and you sit down in your makeup chair, and you start getting your TV face applied. And everybody's in there together. Now, I can give you a behind-the-scenes story that my very first time on The View, it was when Jenny McCarthy was one of the hosts. And I walked into the makeup room and I said, Jenny, we meet again. And she, gigantic saucer eyes, looked at me and goes, what are you talking about? And I said, 1999, Las Vegas. I walk into the Hard Rock Cafe and Casino and decide at that point, a young law school student with no money, with my buddies, we're going to play some blackjack. And I look across the casino and who do I see? I see Jenny McCarthy playing blackjack. And I say to myself, I'm playing blackjack at a table with Jenny McCarthy. So I go over to the ATM machine. I pull every dollar I can out because I had noticed in the meantime that it was a $50 minimum table, which in 1999 was one of the high roller tables. So I got my $50 out. I went to the table to sit next to, play at the same table as Jenny McCarthy. At some point, she's got her boyfriend with her, and he's dealt two tens, and he tries to split the two tens. And she looks at me and says, what an idiot. You can't split two tens, right? He can't split two tens. And I go, dude, you never split two tens. And that's the story I share with Jenny McCarthy, our time together. Until that moment in the Hot Topics makeup chair there with during The View. I'm going to put a pin in my story as I'm getting a text that our feed is down. So I don't know right now if I'm broadcasting.
3: We're working on it. Keep going.
2: Well, it's my curse. My curse continues.
1: I got a question, Will.
0: Okay.
1: Why do you... Yes. Tell me about this, because the split always confuses me. I never do it, because when I see people do it, I'm like, to me, that's like advanced, you know, blackjack. The split. Why don't you... What do you mean? He had two tens. Why
2: Well, you have a 20, because you have a 20, and the best okay. hand you can get is a 21.
1: Yeah, yeah. So he's just being greedy. That's he's fine. Like, I think I can do this twice.
2: Yeah.
1: Right? Because then he
0: yeah,
1: would.
0: Yeah, but you know, he's giving up an almost, to Danny's point, he's giving up an almost guaranteed winning hand. You don't do that because there's only one hand now that can beat you. That's 21.
1: Here's the thing.
0: And you wouldn't give up an almost guaranteed winning hand to see what you're going to get. You could get a 2 and a 4. Now you're sitting on 12 and 14.
1: I know why he
0: did
1: it.
0: He's taking the 20.
1: I know. I have a theory why he did it.
2: Why?
1: He went up to Jenny McCarthy and asked her out, and she said yes. And from then on, he thought he was on a streak.
3: He could do
0: He's
3: no
0: on
3: wrong.
0: A heater. He's got, I've got Jenny McCarthy. I'm getting a 10 and an ace.
2: You remember, Will, do you remember if he won or not?
0: I don't remember if he won. But I know at that age, 24, 25, it was a highlight for me just getting to interact with Jenny McCarthy. Fast forward some decades later, now I'm in this Hot Topic room at The View, and I end up finishing that story, and Jenny's saucer eyes turned to me at the very end of that story, and she looks at me and she goes, "Oh, good. I thought you were going to say we had sex." Oh, didn't know that was on the option of possibilities, Jenny. But the long and short is that Hot Topics room is a place where everybody's hanging out, and I can't imagine in that room they're all hanging out, and here is Sonny Hostin that lays on them, "Hey, I was the lone holdout juror in the trial of the Butcher of Tompkins Park, a man who killed a woman, chopped her up, boiled her, and then fed her to the homeless. And Sonny Hostin is your lone holdout juror." And the rest of the ladies in The View go, "Huh, here she goes again, Sonny."
1: Yeah.
2: I'm just shocked she has stories that she, like a story like that. You know, you think she's on TV every day, that she's just exhausted every crazy story she's ever had. She really held that one back.
1: And I'm not even sure if I believe it, because I looked at, she had the documentary evidence that there was a lone juror, and then, but eventually they all came around. So if there was one juror that held out, then you had 11 others that ended up saying not guilty by reason of insanity okay. on that trial. And methinks that, you know, this is the kind of thing that people do when they shade, their memory shades them and likes to make them the hero. Was she really the holdout juror, or was she one of the other 11 who came along and said not guilty? Mm. And that she is now, you know, self-aggrandizing that she was the holdout. Was there even really one holdout, or were they okay. all, you know?
0: Okay. She, Tom, she gets into that. And I'm going to play for you the rest of her explanation is the role that she played in the lone holdout juror in The Butcher of Tompkins Park. But we're going to stop down for one more moment so we can restart our feed here on Will Cain Country.
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0: Welcome back to Will Kane Country. We're hanging out with the co-host of the Boys Cast, Danny Polishek, and comedian Tom Shalhoub.
1: Welcome back.
0: We were talking about Sonny Hostin dropping this nugget into the makeup room chairs where they conduct their Hot Topic meetings, that she once sat on a jury, and she was the lone holdout juror for a man who cut up a woman, killed her, boiled her, and fed her to the homeless. Sonny announced that she was the lone holdout juror in said case from 1991. Tom Shalhoub is suspect. He is suspicious that she actually was this one lone holdout juror, because she does go on to explain now, Tom, that she was so persuasive as a pre-law student that she won over the other 11. So this may pick up where we left off, or maybe from the top, but here is Sonny Hostin on The View.
2: Several jurors questioned afterwards said one holdout juror was principally responsible for preventing them from returning a guilty verdict. That was me. And it was because I saw clearly that he was psychotic.
3: Of course.
2: He was in a psychosis. He did not mean to kill her. And once he killed her, he panicked. He chopped up her body parts. Yes, boiled her body parts, tried to commit the perfect crime, and then fed her.
4: And you got this guy off?
2: And no. That's how much I believe in the insanity defense. And he fed her body parts to the unhoused.
5: Excuse me, can I move over?
2: Yes.
5: I don't need to be around.
2: But all that being said, it was so clear to me in the jury room, and we were sequestered for 9 days. One juror threw a chair at me. They were so angry with me. But one by one, I picked them off and said, what about this? What about that? And we ended up, all 12, unanimously voting that he was not criminally responsible.
3: Just by hungry.
4: See, reason that's my issue
2: of insanity.
4: That's and, the issue with
2: but
4: the
2: he
4: law.
2: Is still in a mental institution so being treated.
0: She is so proud, Tom. She's 12 angry men. She won them all over. She also managed to squeeze in there that they weren't homeless, they were unhoused. Joy Behar with a hidden line there. He wasn't insane, he was just hungry. This is a hell of a story for them, for her to brag about and admit on The View.
6: It's even more suspect to me now because she said one of the jurors threw a chair at her. Does that sound plausible to you that a juror would be so angry with this holdout that he would throw a chair at her and then at some point change his mind and say, no, you're right, not guilty? I mean, what? It doesn't
7: like commit a crime.
6: Yeah. It doesn't make sense to me. I want to interview these other jurors and, you know, see how things went down. Maybe one of the jurors was like, that crazy broad wouldn't shut up and I wanted to get out of there. So I said, yeah, let the killer on the loose. Now, okay, of course, he didn't come back out into the street. She made that point. He's in a mental institution. I mean, she said, this is why I believe so strongly in the insanity defense. Why? Who believes so strongly in the insanity defense? To me, that's such a weird thing. I don't think there should be an insanity defense. I know that there is one. There's not much you can do about that. I don't think it should be part of the, you know, the jury process. I think that the insanity determination should be like the degree of the crime. For instance, first degree murder, second degree murder, third degree murder. The prosecutor has to decide what to charge them with. And the prosecutor and the law should decide. If they decide they're going to try someone for murder, they should put them on trial for murder. There should be no, let's let the jury decide if they were crazy when they commit. To me, it's putting too much nonsense into the jury's heads.
0: And it is a growing trend. You're seeing this, and it will only continue to grow after the trial of Lindsey Clancy. Brian Koberger's defense attorney is now claiming that he was not of sound mental capacity when he agreed to his plea deal with the prosecution. More and more, we're seeing stories of people who are having either their punishment mitigated or getting off in some fashion because of claims of insanity. And the insanity conversation, Danny, is an extension of the growth of the conversation in the country over mental health. And that's the pride you hear in Sonny Hostin's voice. I was seeing insanity before insanity was cool. I was into mental health before mental health was cool. I was country when country wasn't cool. Barbara Mandrell, that's what's going on here, Danny.
7: Yeah, I mean, as long as they just remove them from society, I guess, I don't know what, like, it's like being in a, like, if it's way better, maybe it's a way cushier kind of situation. But as long as they're just gone, I'm kind of fine with it. But yes, you're totally right. This is going to get used so much more now. Post Lindsey Clancy, literally, because you know, we're fairly normal people, I think. And I think any of us would be like, hey, you would have to be crazy to do any of this stuff. Right. So

0: previous on ABC. Because now here's Sarah Haynes talking about she just can't believe Patrick Clancy moved on and divorced Lindsey Clancy.
1: Their grandbabies and their nieces and nephews.
2: But
1: and
2: he just doesn't seem to
1: be. What bothers me is he talks about forgiving her, which I love. But he focuses on that and never jumps to what so many people struggle with. How did the marital love end so quickly when you admit openly your wife got sick? She got sick. It doesn't mean you can be with him, and it doesn't mean it doesn't remind you of the worst day of your life. But I would hope, and like in sickness and in health, he said everyone was worried about her. They were tragically, their arms were around her as she was going down the drain. I would hope that my husband wouldn't sit there and just move right along.
3: So
1: and
3: like not
4: does it bother you that he's married now?
0: Listen to the language. Move right along. Worst day of your life. Sickness and in health. How did he move on? Because she killed his three kids.
5: Yeah, seems pretty reasonable to. I mean, the fact that he has the capacity to move on is, you know, that's probably tough. But for her to just be awestruck, like she just can't fathom that he doesn't wants to divorce her. I don't know what's going on here.
6: You know, like they will have great sympathy for women who want to grow. They grew apart from their husband, and they felt restricted. Yes. Mm-hmm. They were in a gilded cage, and they had to move on with their life. And they, you know, all the power to the women. This guy, I mean, when did he decide to move on? Maybe between the second and the third child's murder. It's unbelievable. They're absolutely crazy. But you know what? It is a folly of these women. They have a natural inclination to have sympathy, but it gets in their way. We talk about this all the time, cultural-wide problems of suicidal empathy. Well, we see it with the ladies of The View, because obviously, across the board, this is not just an individual case, but it's the entire society. They have sympathy and empathy for the downtrodden, but they don't care that our cities are crime-ridden.
0: Let's take a quick break, but continue this with comedians Danny Polishek and Tom Shalhoub when we come back on Will Kane Country.
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13: ABC News, I'm Brian Clark. Chinese leader Xi Jinping arrived in Washington to a red carpet greeting from President Trump at Joint Base Andrews. It kicked off a three-day state visit for Xi, but there are plenty of tensions between the U.S. and China, including trade and artificial intelligence. ABC's Karen Travers says the Iran war looms large.
14: This is going to be a big question about what pressure, if any, the president pushes on China because of the issue with Iran as Iran's biggest trading partner and the purchaser of Iranian oil.
13: A judge in Washington, D.C. did not immediately rule on President Trump's ban of several media organizations from the White House, but said it did not appear the White House followed proper process for revoking access for CNN, MS Now, and Politico. Dolly Parton's estate was granted a temporary restraining order against the late singer's nephew and his private security company. The estate claimed it was threatening violence and economic harm. This is ABC News.
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1: 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In Broward, Wiles Road West, an accident reported at the Turnpike Overpass. Sunrise Boulevard West, an accident on the first I-95 with heavy traffic back to Powerline Road. In Broward Boulevard East, an accident reported just beyond State Road 7. This traffic is service of Massage MV and the Traffic Center. I'm Sharina.
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3: From the WPBF 25 First Warning Weather Center, I'm Chief Certified Meteorologist Chris Martinez with a look at South Florida's certified most accurate forecast. Tonight, we'll see temperatures down the mid to upper 70s, a lingering shower not out of the question, and a cold front on the way for your Thursday. That'll bring some scattered showers and storms. High temperatures expected in the upper 80s, much cooler as we head towards the weekend.
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8: 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With September marking Suicide Prevention Month, a clinical psychologist is using this time to address misconceptions about suicide and also offer ways to help someone who may be at risk. Dr. Allison Athey is a Department of Psychological Sciences assistant professor at Case Western Reserve University. She says suicide is one of the leading causes of death for people in the United States, and that about 15% of people in the U.S. will think about ending their lives. Athey also describes suicide risk warning signs, including hopelessness, changes in behavior, or preparing for end of life, which could be writing a will or giving away prized possessions. And for anyone who may be concerned, help is available via call, text, or chat with the Suicide and Crisis Lifeline at 988. 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I'm Lisa Brady, Fox News.

0: Welcome back to Will Kane Country. We're hanging out with the co-host of the Boys Cast, Danny Polishuk, and comedian Tom Shalhoub. In the 60 Minutes interview, and this was brought up in our pre-show meeting this morning, did it hit your radar that Patrick Clancy's new wife looks a lot like his old wife?
1: Yes. I watched it with my wife, and my wife was like, she looks exactly like her.
2: Yeah. Well, he has
0: she
2: a
0: looks
2: type.
0: Like Lindsay Clancy.
3: Yeah, maybe she's.
0: Okay. Hopefully that's limited. Hopefully that's limited to.
1: It's not too specific of a type.
2: Yeah. He just has.
0: By the way, they say in the 60 Minutes piece that they're going to have a family. And I got to tell you, talk about. Now, here is my sympathy. I don't know how he moves on and has a family and goes about that with any level of trust. It has nothing to do with women at large or the new wife. But you have got to be so scarred that I would be shell-shocked. I'd have PTSD leaving my kids alone with my wife.
1: I mean, you got to be the unluckiest guy in the world if this happens twice.
2: Yeah. So, I mean, all the power to him if he's going to move on. The thing is, I really don't think he's, from what I've seen of him, and when you look at him in the interview, he doesn't seem to have come to grips with this entire thing. He keeps talking about forgiveness and all this other stuff. He has fallen for the brain rot that all of the Lindsay Clancy supporters seem to suffer from. And, you know, this guy's got to get his head on straight, because he shouldn't be. The first thing you do when your children are murdered is not to rush to your wife's side and forgive her. That's not healthy.
0: Well, the unluckiest guy for this to strike twice, I don't think you were a guest the last time we explored this, Danny, but this ties together Patrick Clancy forgiving Lindsay, to your point, Tom, and being the unluckiest guy for this happening twice. In the 1960s, a woman named Constance Fisher murdered her three children. She was found not guilty by reason of insanity, put into an insane asylum. The husband forgave her, stood by her. She got out. I can't remember if her entire time in the mental hospital was 5 or 8 years, but somewhere in the range of 5 to 8 years. He took her back. They got back together. They had three more children. Then, in the late 1960s, she did it again.
2: Oh,
0: she
2: my
0: killed God. The three.
1: No.
0: It's unbelievable. Real story. Constance Fisher.
3: That sounds that's crazy.
1: That's insane.
2: It is unbelievable. And, you know, obviously, this is why. The problem I have, I will trade you the insanity defense if the prison for the mentally ill looks like Papillon, you know, in French Guiana, or, you know, the mental institution in Amadeus, you know, where they're in cages, the man in the iron mask. Literally, the problem with the mental health angle on this is that then a panel of doctors can say you're cured and then you're out. Isn't David Chapman going to have a podcast? He's going to be competing with Will Kane Country?
1: No, Hinckley, I think.
2: Hinckley, that's what I mean. I mix those guys up.
1: Yeah, Hinckley. He's been up for a while.
0: Got a podcast?
2: Yeah, he's looking for guests.
1: He's starting a podcast. I've tried to get him on my call-in show, actually. I almost tried to buy one of his cat paintings.
2: That's right.
0: Oh, man, I'd love to book John Hinckley. And for that matter, to your point,
3: John
0: Tom,
3: Hinckley spotlight.
0: I would love a little bit of investigative journalism and booking to get at least one of the 11 jurors who sat on that trial with Sonny Hostin. I want to see if a chair was thrown and if she and 12 angry men, 11 other jurors. Please get on the investigative journalism. Book those jurors from 1991. Let's take a quick break, but continue this with comedians Danny Polishuk and Tom Shalhoub when we come back on Will Kane Country.
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0: Welcome back to Will Kane Country. We're hanging out with the co-host of the Boys Cast, Danny Polishek, and comedian Tom Shalhoub. She's back. Kamala Harris is back. And she's just as good as she used to be. She's still running out her greatest hits.
1: Still got it.
0: Here's Kamala Harris. She's still got it. Stumping for Abdul El Sayed talking about DEI.
2: Here's another fact. The attack on DEI is an attack on maternal care. An attack on DEI to recognize diversity, equity, and inclusion is an attack by definition on maternal care, including the need to protect Black women in connection with their pregnancy, childbirth, and postpartum care.
3: Huh?
0: Incredible.
1: Yeah, can someone decode that for me?
0: I can't decode that, but it somehow served as a perfect segue from Lindsey Clancy into Kamala Harris.
1: It's like she uses like a liberal buzzword generator to just jumble all these things together. I actually don't know what she was saying.
3: Even Al Sayed was like, huh?
4: Yeah, he kept quiet on that one. Yeah. He was like, wow. Yeah.
1: He knows the missteps that the Democrats made the last time, so he's probably like, hey, we don't need to do this right now. I don't think we... Yeah. This is like the old playbook. We're kind of updating it.
0: Well, different than other Democrats who are walking away from Kamala Harris, he invited Kamala Harris to come campaign with him. Then she went to the NAACP, and she did... She still got it. She broke out one of her accents.
5: If you're not at the table, bring a folding chair, otherwise you might be on the menu. I'm conflating two people's sayings, you know that. It's okay to
0: She's
5: not be in love with
0: incredible.
5: A candidate.
0: It's okay to not be in love with a candidate.
4: And what was
0: There's
4: that
0: no way? Way they run her out. They run her out in 2028.
4: No, they don't want her. They don't want her. But because I've seen the donors came out, you know, one of these major, who's the guy that from LinkedIn, Reid. Reid Hoffman came out and he was kind of throwing a little shade on Kamala, right? The donors don't want her in. I don't think the mainstream Democrats want her in. But here's the thing. They have a, you know, if she wants it, I think she can get it. They didn't want Biden, but Biden handily won the nomination for his reelection, and then they finally had to kick him out when it became so obvious. When you're in a position of power, she was in the White House. She is the standard bearer. She still, if you take the polls, because of her name recognition. So if she puts the team together, she could do it again, even though they don't want her. That's the way it works, especially with the Democrats.
0: She would lose.
1: There's a primary.
0: She would lose the race for the presidency in a year where Democrats have no reason to wave the white flag. They have a chance to win the presidency in 2028. I take the rise of socialism very seriously. I think that socialism as a message is going to gain purchase. And as we've talked about over the last couple of days, I think it's going to gain purchase, not just on the left, but I think it's going to gain purchase on the right. I think the idea of extreme populism, free stuff, and buying votes is going to be political currency that makes its way to a win for the left or the right. But, Tom, it's going to require at least a bit of political talent. I think Abdul El Sayed has more political talent. I think Azora Mamdani has more political talent. I think Alexandria Ocasio-Cortez has more political talent. They can't run out D-list Kamala Harris.
4: Yeah, I agree. She's in trouble. The reason I think she could get the nomination is that it's the way Democrats do things. It's about the power. It's about the political players. And it's a lot about, Black power. Black powerful politicians in South Carolina. She's got to go down there. She's got to get a couple of Black politicians to endorse her. She wins South Carolina. She gets Iowa. And then she moves on. She wins the nomination. That's the way they do it. That's the way Biden did it. And so she could do it. The question is, do they, you know, would that be the wise choice?
1: Yeah, I don't think so. I don't think that's who they should run back this time. Don't the donors have a lot of say in this stuff? Isn't that how the whole... how she got in the first place? Is the donors just kicked Biden out last time?
4: you know, they always think, the donors always think they have the power. But in the end, it's old-fashioned politics. You know, who was the power broker in South Carolina that did, he came out for Biden, Harris, and I can't even remember his name. It's, but the way it's done, in the end, all the ads in the world aren't going to buy you a victory. It's the old, you know, political games that win.
1: Yeah.
4: Especially with the Democrats.
1: Like, Harris is so bad on social. Like, it's all, it feels like now a lot of it, you know, especially the new kind of DSA wing, is so much of it is how savvy you are with social media. She's like Biden. She's just a gaffe machine.
4: Yeah.
1: Like, it's constant.
0: She has no talent.
1: Can't see. No, not for what is needed at the moment in terms of, you know, as the kids say, Aura and Riz, which Mom Donnie has.
4: Clyburn. Clyburn's the guy I was thinking of. Jim Clyburn.
0: Jim Clyburn is the power broker, the guy behind Biden-Harris. I think political talent is defined by, I think it's about four different skills. One, can you speak from a stage? Two, can you speak on television? Three, can you master social media? And four, can you do retail politics? Handshaking, kissing babies, one-on-one communication. You can see various levels of talent in politicians that master one, two, three, and in rare cases, all four of those skills. Donald Trump has all four of those skills. Not everyone does. Not everyone's good on television, in turn, is good from a stage. And I'll give you as an example, Governor Ron DeSantis, not good at retail politics, not good at one-on-one, not good at shaking hands, not good at being interpersonal. And, you know, the vice president is showing increasing ability in all four of those. He gave a really compelling speech at the midterm Republican convention in Dallas. He's good on television. He's good one-on-one. I've met him. He has charisma, and he's pretty good at social media. So right now you would say for Kamala Harris, she's 0 for 4. She has none of those skills. Not a stage, not an interview, not social media, not one-on-one.
1: Yeah. Can they not just make her go away? You know, it seems like the Democratic Party is, they're just like, whoever is our best candidate is who we want to put forth. Can they not just sit her down and be like, hey, it's just not you?
3: I mean, it's easy win for GOP if she runs.
1: Oh, my God. Slam dunk.
0: Yeah.
4: It seems that way. But the thing is, they don't. Politicians have learned, you never step aside. You know what I mean? You go for it, and that's what she may decide to do. You know, they don't want to step aside. They want to go for it, and then they see where the chips lay. A lot of people wanted Trump to step aside. They said, it's all over Trump. Trump came back. He knew. You got to push. And then he got in there, and what happened? It was like bigger than ever his second time.
0: Let's take a quick break, but continue this with comedians Danny Polishek and Tom Shalhoub when we come back on Will Kane Country.
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0: All right, and then this is everyone's favorite story of the day. This is, as it reads in the New York Post, Massachusetts lesbian bar nearly bullied out of town after lifting mask mandate for one night a week.
3: It's from 2020.
0: My favorite analogy I saw in the comment section was, hold on. They're still wearing masks 7 days a week somewhere in Massachusetts. This is like finding a Japanese soldier on a secluded island in the Pacific who didn't realize that World War II was over years after 1945. Why are they wearing a mask?
1: There's probably a lot of reasons. There's certainly like a social signaling element of it, it seems like. But these people are just been cooked from, people got cooked from COVID. And this was one night a week, by the way. This wasn't, it's basically like this communist kind of bar where, there's no profits, nobody gets paid, there's like no ownership. So they're like in the hole. If you read the article, there's three founding members, two of them left because they're like, I didn't sign up for this. This is stupid. We're losing so much money. One of them left to go to clown college.
3: One of them
1: is currently in clown college.
0: Tom, it's an open bar to the point of this. What I mean by that is not just that the drinks are free. It's open to the unhoused. In the words of Sonny Hostin, anyone can come in and hang out and have a good time, provided you wear a mask.
4: It's unbelievable. So they're bringing in homeless people. They're not worried about Hep C on the drinky straws, but they have their masks. First of all, I too thought this was an old story. It's not. It's still happening. I also thought Taylor Lorenz was, remember her, Taylor Lorenz. She still wears a mask. She tweets about masks, and she actually had a recently tweeted that the masks should have straw holes in them so that you can drink while you're on the flight, whatever. And people think she might be a joke, but it's not a joke. And I think, Danny, you're right. They were destroyed by COVID. This is why. And they tweeted out this article, and they said, and just to show you, this might have been justified when COVID was raging, but now that COVID, the thing is, it was never justified. The reason,
0: right,
4: requiring everyone to wear a mask was just as dumb during the height of COVID as it is now, because you can see what it does to people. The requiring of the mask during COVID was the panic, and the panic never goes away. So we see that. And these people, they will remain sick and paranoid. They used to call them hypochondriacs. You never heard that word anymore. They're hypochondriacs. They have a mental disease.
1: Yeah. I mean, if you've ever been to...
0: And that's only backed up by the detail that Danny talked about. So they're still going to require a mask six nights of the week. But Saturdays, mm-hmm. what they would like to do is make the mask optional. They published their house rules, and this is the one that got everyone's attention. This one shows that they're into no racism, misogyny, transphobia, ableism, and so forth. Consent is mandatory, as in yes or hell yes, in order to be touched. Nobody will be barred from entry due to a lack of funds. Poor and unhoused people are welcome in this space. But buried in these house rules was the new one that got all of the attention, which was, on Saturday nights, we're going to do a theme party. Everybody can dress up, and it's optional on whether or not you wear your mask. To that, their patronage totally mutinied.
4: It does show you, though, that when you own a business, it really does not it ever hurt you to micro-target your audience? Because they still have customers. Think of this. This is all people who drink, right? This is just women who drink. This is just lesbians. And this is just lesbians who still wear masks. And they have customers.
0: I disagree. Because I look at it and I go, what do you got to lose? By all reports, you're losing hand over fist money. And you've had a quote unquote mutiny from your micro targeted audience. Maybe that micro target audience wasn't panning out for you. Oh my God, what are you going to do? Stop coming? Are you going to make me stop losing money? Maybe you could pivot to opening it up to mask optional and see. Who knows? Maybe, this is kind of weird, but maybe we turn a profit? No, don't turn a profit. Nah.
1: This is a blessing in disguise.
3: Profit is misogyny, so, you know.
1: Yeah, but this is actually a blessing in disguise because they get to finally walk away from this just money pit.
0: I think there could be some incredible journalism. I nominate Tom Shalhoub. I think at the end of this herky-jerky, technically disabled episode of Will King Country, we have an assignment, three assignments for you, Tom. And I think these are, in a sane world, Emmy Award-winning assignments. Number one, find a juror that sat with Sonny Hostin on that jury. Do that. Number two, go to this lesbian bar in Massachusetts and do a field piece. Take us inside this incredible establishment.
1: Oh, yeah, they'll love Fox News showing up. You'll get a lot of participation.
4: You know what? I was thinking, say I had my reading glasses on and I had a...
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14: From ABC News, I'm Dave Packer. President Trump welcoming China's President Xi to Washington, D.C. this evening. They'll be meeting at the White House. ABC's Karen Travers is there.
15: Big things, of course, on the agenda, talking about trade and tariffs, Taiwan, the issue of AI, artificial intelligence, and also Iran. And this is going to be a big question about what pressure, if any, the president pushes on China because of the issue with Iran as Iran's biggest trading partner and the purchaser of Iranian oil.
14: About artificial intelligence, Senate Minority Leader Chuck Schumer making a public plea to President Trump.
16: We are calling on Trump to stand up for the nation's security by once and for all blocking China's access to our AI chips and manufacturing equipment.
14: The Iran war making it more expensive to fill your tank. Gas prices keep climbing while diesel costs hit another all-time high. Diesel now averaging $6.52 a gallon.
17: President Trump and a growing list of Republican lawmakers are pushing for a ban on U.S. diesel exports. But oil analysts are warning that that plan will backfire. Diesel prices are set in the global market, and the U.S. actually already makes more diesel than it uses. So refiners say if they can't ship it to other places, they will cut back on production, and prices will actually end up going up here at home.
14: ABC's Elizabeth Schulze. Flood alerts have been issued across New Mexico. ABC's Trevor Ault is in Ruidoso.
18: We know last night parts of northern New Mexico were hammered by monsoon rainfall. Mora County saw 5 inches of rain. It prompted a flash flood warning with so many streets suddenly flooded. Two people needed rescue. Officials are begging people to stay away from these flooded areas because we are expecting a lot more of them.
14: Meanwhile, millions are bracing for a possible nor'easter. A developing low-pressure system off the East Coast is expected to bring rain, wind, and coastal flooding. Large waves are already pounding the mid-Atlantic coast. 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
20: The argument over artificial intelligence is getting very annoying. One reason that a lot of people are tuning it out. On the other hand, a lot of people are making fearsome predictions. And yes, many of those folks are the same ones who have spent the last decade whining about climate change and COVID. I don't really want to be in their camp, but I can't help believing that AI's capabilities have risen so far, so fast, that we need to be concerned. On the other hand, the folks on the other side have made, in my mind, mostly nonsensical arguments against the AI skeptics. They call the worries a psyop, a word that almost always reveals more about the person using it than the psyop it's supposed to describe. They complain the leading AI companies want a slow development because they're on the verge of running out of cash, when in fact, these companies are now among the most valuable in the world. These aren't serious arguments. They are ad hominem attacks. So when Alex Berenson received an email from a veteran computer science engineer, I thought you should hear it. He was asked not to describe his job more precisely than his email did. You can probably guess why. But as you will see, he regards AI safety as largely an engineering problem and one that the industry will solve relatively quickly. The guy who runs NVIDIA, Jensen Huang, made similar arguments in the New York Times today. I fear he is wrong, and this technology may be transformative in ways we do not expect and cannot control. Even if he is right, I think a pause in developing these models makes sense for the reasons that we've talked about. That said, his opinion builds on his decades of experience and even in a longer view of the limits of technology and scientific progress. It's well worth hearing, and maybe we'll have more time to sort this out than we fear. He works in cybersecurity. His own specialty is signal processing rather than pure cyber or AI, but he works daily with cyber experts, some of whom are AI experts in the sense that they can spin up one of the AI models, train it for a particular task, and take it offline to perform the task. Most of our work has to be done off the regular internet. Limits to technological advancement are more common than we often notice. Chemical explosives, in terms of raw power, have advanced modestly since the 1800s, and practically none since World War II. Humans have not reached beyond the moon's orbit after over 50 years. Our farthest-reaching spacecraft is from the 70s. Lifespans still face the same limits. Being smarter, or in this case, perhaps having more computational power, does not break every barrier. Smart people have broken out of prisons, so we build better prisons. So there's something that we should be thinking about. Let the engineers figure out how to safeguard us. We have various techniques to find vulnerabilities, and AI can apply these at scale.
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22: From the WPBF 25 First Warning Weather Center, I'm Chief Certified Meteorologist Chris Martinez with a look at South Florida's certified most accurate forecast. Tonight, we'll see temperatures down in the mid to upper 70s, a lingering shower not out of the question, and a cold front on the way for your Thursday. That'll bring some scattered showers and storms. High temperatures expected in the upper 80s, much cooler as we head towards the weekend.

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1: Great radio stations everywhere, along with Sam and Polo. It is the Joe Pags Show. Glad to have you along for the ride. Thanks. Appreciate you stopping by. Lots going on today. Big interview today with Greg Mavino. He was the CBP commander at large. Remember, he retired after Minneapolis and after some other stuff. We talked to him directly about what he sees in this Austin case, about what the job is when you go and try to pick somebody up who's got a final order of removal. We also talk, he brings up a point about this guy in Austin that a lot of people aren't talking about. Now, they're saying that he's from Venezuela. I get it. But remember what Maduro did during Biden. Maduro literally was letting Trendyaragua out of prison or urging them, even if they weren't imprisoned, to go to the United States. Remember that? They were taking over entire apartment complexes. That was proven. It wasn't hearsay. It wasn't conjecture. It was proven that they were taking over entire apartment buildings in Aurora, Colorado. And the Aurora mayor was like, no, they're not. And then we've got all sorts of video showing that that's exactly what happened. Mavino brings up the point that this guy is from Venezuela. That's a big deal. Now, it doesn't necessarily mean that he's Trendyaragua simply because he's from Venezuela, but a lot of people who came from that country came here to do harm to this country. A lot of different information out there about exactly who this guy was, what he did. Nobody seems to argue with the fact that he had a final order of removal. He was adjudicated by an immigration judge as not getting asylum. Either he missed his appointment, he didn't have the appointment, something happened, but he was issued a final order of removal. Plus, those who were saying that he was here, he had a work permit, he was allowed to work, not true. That work permit expired last year. And DHS makes the point that even if you have a work permit, doesn't mean that you're here legally. So there's still a lot to be unpacked on this whole thing. There was body cam. No, I thought it was ICE body cam. It appears as though it was Austin police body cam at the scene. There is all sorts of video of this guy speeding away from two ICE vehicles with lights and sirens on. And what I asked Mavino is actually very simple. It's actually very simple. What are you supposed to do as enforcement, either CBP or ICE? What is the policy? What is the SOP? What should have happened here? And what do you think happened here from what it is that you've seen? We do know this. Those who are reporting him as a DoorDash dad, DoorDash dad's providing for his three children, man here legally providing for his three children, Venezuelan man. I've seen a lot of people call him an Austin man, which he's not. Those stories are going to go by the wayside because as more of the information comes in, it's starting to show that more and more likely that he tried to run from them. He was in a high-speed chase with them. Now, we don't know if he used his car as a weapon. That would be a very important piece here. It sounds like DHS is alleging that. But we don't see that on body cam anywhere. We do know that he was rammed by ICE later. But what did he do to lead up to that? And there's a lot of that that's not being filled in. We do know that ICE and DHS says that he got pain meds. He got proper medical coverage or attention. He's getting 24/7 medical attention at the facility where he is now, the ICE detention facility. He did not sleep on the floor, as was reported. So let's just tell the truth and then make a decision about how we feel about it. I had a back and forth last night with a local news anchor that I don't know. I'm not going to name her because I don't know her. She seems like a nice enough person. But it popped up in my feed where she wrote this whole soliloquy about, imagine you're a wife and your husband's out providing for your family and you get a call that he's been shot by ICE. Imagine that. Facts matter. Things like that. And I was like, what are you doing? Because it was from her official account as a news anchor. It wasn't from some, I don't follow her, she doesn't follow me. I don't follow her at all, but you know, Facebook continually, I've never met the person, don't know her, but continually will fill my feed with what they think I want to see. So because I'm based in San Antonio, she's a San Antonio news person, who I honest to God did not, I'd never heard of before. I don't watch the local news. But that doesn't mean that she's good, bad, or indifferent. She might be great. But what she wrote was this very empathetic sort of, this is how I feel about it. Well, writing things like facts matter, that matters, this matters. I'm like, what are you talking about? most of what she wrote was only information provided by the attorney of this guy, Perez. Now, she didn't talk to the attorney. This is what's in the AP Wire reporting. This is what's in political reporting. This is what's in fill-in-the-blank rag reporting. And they all got it from the AP that was misrepresenting the story from the beginning because it was only one-sided from the lawyer of this guy, Perez, who's here illegally. So my response was, you realize DHS responded to all of this, right? And this is what they say. Here's the claim. Here's the fact. This is all attributable to the government agency that ICE works for. Why don't you do that? And there was a little bit of a back and forth. And at the end of it, I said, listen, you sound like a nice enough person. Have a nice day. But I'm here to tell you, as a former television news anchor and as a guy who ran a newsroom, I was a news director at WLAJ in Lansing, Michigan. And we won a lot of awards for excellence in journalism. I know I say it all the time, but we did. I really know how to do the job. Don't report something halfway, only one side. This was only from the lawyer's side, who wants her client to look good. And then it was copied and reported in all the so-called legacy media. Make sure you get both sides. Now, can you feel for a wife who's sitting at home as her husband gets shot? Sure. But not if you're a so-and-so journalist on my public profile page because I'm a journalist. No, not from that. You do it on your private page or say, I'm going to put down my journalism hat for a second and tell you how I feel about it. I get that as well. Maybe start with saying, hey, this is a commentary. Here's how I feel. The problem is, and again, don't know this person, so this isn't about her specifically, but the problem is young people coming up in newsrooms don't know how to do the job. They don't. You can feel any way you feel. I'll never forget, I did a story when I was the news anchor at the NBC in Clio, Michigan, which is between Saginaw and Flint on Channel 25, WEY Eyewitness News. I was sitting there reading a story about six-year-old friends. They were neighbors somewhere in the middle of Michigan. And it was a really cold day. And the pond out back iced over. They both thought they'd go out and walk in the pond, skate in the pond, do something on the pond. And they both fell through and drowned. They died. Now, I remember doing that story, just giving the facts. And I remember how bad I felt. Because at that point, I had two little kids. Two little daughters. Felt horrible about it. But my feelings didn't matter as I told the story. Did I have empathy, sympathy? Did I care? Absolutely. Did I think about my family? Yeah. All that stuff. But it wasn't my place to say, and let me tell you how I feel about it. It was my place to say, here's what happened. Here's how we know. These are their ages. Their families are asking for this, that, and the other. The police say this, that, and the other happened. The fire department did their best. I mean, that's the reporting. So the reporting on this story is illegal alien, you don't want to say alien, illegal immigrant from Venezuela caught by ICE while working for DoorDash. That's the headline. If you hide the fact that he was here illegally, had a final order of removal, if you hide the fact that there is actual video showing a high-speed chase, if you just say ICE shot him, it sounds like some dude was out working DoorDash for his family and ICE said, now let me shoot this guy. That's not okay. It's never going to be okay. And I want you to be very careful. And I mean, not just here in San Antonio, across the nation, everybody hearing my voice or those watching. Make a decision to use a news source that's going to give you truthful information. And I said this yesterday, and I want to reiterate it. Any news outlet that's saying gender-affirming care when it comes to people getting operations to look more like the other gender, that's not a news source that you should use as a factual basis for anything. Because that's not what it is. Anybody who says those who are anti-choice, that is not a news organization. They're either for abortion or against abortion. That's the argument. If you don't want to say pro-life and pro-choice, I got you. You're either for abortions happening or you're against abortions happening. That's truth in reporting. And I've said it before, and I'll say it again. And for those of you listening in Albany, Schenectady, Troy, love being on the station, by the way. You probably remember when I used to anchor the news there at WRGB, Channel 6, Monday through Friday, 6 and 11 o'clock, sitting next to Liz Bishop, who I still miss sitting next to Liz Bishop. We had a great time. But we actually challenged each other to see who could be better at reporting, and she was great at it. I'll never forget getting email in that job there, and I'm a conservative guy, through and through, I have been since birth. people telling me, great, another liberal on television in Albany. Because I was telling the truth, just giving facts. They had no clue what my politics were. None. And that's the way it should be when it comes to reporting the news. Again, you as a human being can feel any way you want. Say it's an editorial. Say it's a commentary. Say these are your feelings. Say I'm putting down my journalism hat. This is not my anchor hat speaking. Go to my personal Facebook if you want to hear about it. But you have to do better than that, or else journalism will be gone for good. I will segue this to Caitlin Collins, who's still lying about being banned from covering Trump. Saw some video of hers on TikTok last night. Because of the ban, the President Trump is banning us from covering him and covering the administration. That's not happening. That's a lie. You're banned from going to the White House. You're banned from the Oval Office. You can report on anything Trump that you want. You can report on anything administration that you want. You can report on it from top to bottom and sideways if you want. Stop lying about what happened. Because you're not gaining credibility. You're not gaining any momentum. You're not gaining any traction. We don't believe you because you're saying it. We know what the ban is. We know what it is. In fact, if you're banned from covering Trump, how the beep did you ask him a question at the UN yesterday? Don't be a liar. Tell the truth. Now, I'm not suggesting this local news anchor is a liar. She was saying how she felt about the story, which is completely inappropriate when you're flying under the flag of I'm a local television news anchor. It's completely inappropriate. Unless you say, these are my feelings. She's writing things like, facts matter. That matters. Wait, what? What are you talking about? Give both sides, then give your commentary if you want. Which is something those of you who watch or listen to what I do, you know I do that every time. And I think it's why a lot of you continue listening and continue watching. I will always give you the story. I will tell you what Politico is getting wrong, or ABC is getting wrong, or NBC is getting wrong, or Fox News is getting wrong, or Newsmax gets wrong. I will tell you what I think they're getting right and wrong. I will give you fill in the blanks as best I can, and we did that immediately yesterday when we had that statement from the DHS. And then I'll give you my opinion afterwards, and you know it's my opinion. And by the way, I'm not a journalist in this role. I just happen to know how to do it really well. Your thoughts about that, 888-941-PAGS, 888-941-7247, joepags.com. Definitely want to hear from you. Bottom of the hour is going to be Greg Bovino. Remember Greg Bovino? He was the face of the enforcement activities, not only in Minneapolis, but also in Chicago, and also in L.A., and also in New Orleans. And you go, what? New Orleans? Yeah. There was enforcement action by ICE and CBP in New Orleans. You know why you didn't know? Because there were no incidents whatsoever in New Orleans, because Louisiana is a red state. Because New Orleans wanted the city cleaned up. Because they worked with ICE and CBP and DHS. That's why you didn't have incidents like in Minneapolis, like in Chicago. Remember in Chicago when the night commander or whoever it was said, we're not going to send any help. No support for those who are being surrounded. The federal agents being surrounded. We're not going to send any support. And then the police chief had to like apologize the next day. Just seek the truth. You're going to get the truth from the perspective of a guy who did the job, Greg Bovino, at the bottom of the hour. Now, if you disagree with what he has to say, you're allowed to. But I'm going to bring it to you like I always bring it. 888-941-PAGS, 888-941-7247, joepags.com. You've heard about these cameras, these LPR license plate readers that are out there watching us wherever we go. Well, authorities say a Kentucky officer used something like that. He ran the same two license plates 2,000 times. They belonged to the mother of his child. She had an order of protection against him. He didn't hack anything. He just typed in a plate. One of 120,000 cameras that are doing this out there. The Washington Post found at least 50 more. Most were watching women. Audit logs show a police chief ran 600 searches on two plates, his ex's plus her teenage daughter's plate. And again, nobody's telling you this. A plate only says what she drives. Doesn't tell you where she sleeps. 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They can't harm you if they can't find you. We're back after this. Stay here.
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14: All right, glad to have you. It'll be Gregory K. Vivino. He is the former commander-at-large for the CBP. He was the guy in charge of these operations in places like Minneapolis, Chicago, New Orleans, L.A., and he's got a lot of insight into what we're seeing coming out of Austin. I ask him very directly, listen, as the CBP, let's say you're still the commander at large, what do you see here? What do you see in the body cam that came out? What do you see in the video of the speeding car that came out? And he gives us very direct answers. You're not going to miss, you're not going to want to miss even a second of this. So make sure that you you listen to what he has to say. And again, let me say it again. The DHS says, of course, the guy got medication. We're not going to be the ones that decide to take a bullet out or not. That's for that's up to the medical professionals, the doctors and nurses and so on. Yes, he was transferred 4 hours later, where he's getting 24-hour care at the facility. Yes, he was here illegally. No, he was not authorized to work here.
1: They didn't even say that he came on the CBP One app. They said that he just came during that surge under Biden. So all of that's still got to come out in the wash. But don't just take what I say about it. Don't take just what the DHS says about it. And certainly don't take what his lawyer says about it. Put all that stuff together and tell me what you think about it. And what where the truth actually lies is probably somewhere in the middle. We'll find out all this information eventually. Let me go to Minneapolis. Mark, what's

0: their feelings, it's even more alarming that they might just be using AI to just say everything. And they're not even really going through and proofreading or anything. They're just regurgitating. I'll listen to what you got to say.
1: Well, Mark, I appreciate that. Now, I'm going to say, and I don't know her, probably will never meet her, don't care to. It seems like a nice enough person. But a young journalist, certainly, a whole lot younger than I, and maybe after she does it for a while, she'll get better at it. But what I'm saying is, what she wrote appeared to be her feelings and her, from the heart, what she thinks. The problem is, she presented it as if it were a news story. And then later, to me, and it's all in the thread, it's all on there, I have feelings and I'm not a robot. But no, right, but you presented it like it was a news story. And again, if that's the way that you look at journalism, and maybe you're glad by this, you could never have worked for me when I was a news director or a news anchor. We had a standard that was very high. You care about it, tell your family. You want to do a commentary at the end of the newscast, put commentary under your name, and then give your commentary. That's all acceptable. But don't fly the J for journalism flag and say this, that you're doing journalism. You're not. Because all the talking points she had were from the lawyer. And again, she didn't talk to the lawyer. She didn't even attribute it to the lawyer. She attributed it to what the wires were saying, and they all got it from the lawyer. And she should have known that. Let me go back at it. Let me say hello and welcome to James in San Antonio. Hi, James.
2: How you doing there?
1: Living the dream. Less than a minute. Come on.
2: Pause. Okay, everything is cause and effect. This is just the effect. The cause was he snuck in this country and then didn't leave when he was supposed to. All this other stuff is just background noise. And as far as illegal immigrant, yada, yada, yada, no, he's a foreign national. End of story.
1: Yeah, James, you're right. He's a foreign national, or our government calls people who are foreign nationals who come here illegally, illegal aliens. Those who come here legally are legal aliens. Our friend Kay Hill is a legal alien in this country, and she's here legally. She's done all the paperwork. She's done it right. So, yeah, I mean, I'm with you. Cause and effect. Why was he here? Why did he stay? He knew that he was adjudicated as having a final order of removal. Otherwise, why run from ICE once they identify themselves? A lot more to be unpacked and learned about this case as we go forward. In the meantime, Gregory K. Bovino, it's a two-parter today. Part one coming up after the break. Part two next hour. Keep it here.
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5: ABC News, I'm Dave Packer. President Trump rolling out the red carpet at Joint Base Andrews, where he welcomed China's President Xi this evening. They'll be meeting tomorrow at the White House. On the agenda, Iran, and new warnings about artificial intelligence. Senate Minority Leader Chuck Schumer says the president needs to be firm on AI.
6: President Trump must draw a hard line. Do not weaken America's export controls. Do not give China greater access to the advanced chips and chip-making equipment it needs to close the gap.
5: The Iran war making it more expensive to fill your tank. Gas prices climbing while diesel costs hit another all-time high. Diesel now averaging $6.52 a gallon. A D.C. judge ending an emergency hearing with no ruling, no indication as to when he would rule on President Trump's ban of certain media outlets from the White House. Flood alerts have been issued across New Mexico. They've seen monsoon rainfall, some areas up to 5 inches. This is ABC News.
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10: From the WPBF 25 First Warning Weather Center, I'm Chief Certified Meteorologist Chris Martinez with a look at South Florida's certified most accurate forecast. Tonight, we'll see temperatures down in the mid to upper 70s, a lingering shower not out of the question, and a cold front on the way for your Thursday. That'll bring some scattered showers and storms. High temperatures expected in the upper 80s, much cooler as we head towards the weekend.
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12: ABC Media, a DoorDash dad was shot for no reason by ICE in Austin, Texas. We know that's not true. And then we hear migrant dad. Then we hear Venezuelan father. Then we hear a man trying to make a living for his family. A man who is here legally. A man who came legally. A man who is allowed to work. We heard all those things from the legacy media. And they never once said he's here illegally, came illegally, had a final order of deportation, and didn't stop. Or he did stop, but then took off when he found out ICE was on his tail. I've got to get with Gregory Bovino. He's the former U.S. Border Patrol commander at large. He's the guy who was the face of the movement to get rid of people who came here illegally. And then he left the position. We're going to talk about all that and then some. Greg, good to see you. How you doing?
13: Hey, I'm doing good, Joe. It's good to see you also.
12: It's pretty much standard operating procedure for the left media. They will lie and paint this guy as a poor guy trying to make some money for his family, here legally, loves the country, loves everybody, has a bullet in his back that they won't take out. They're not giving him any pain meds, and he's sleeping on the floor. So let's just take it from the start. You have an order to go and get somebody. DHS says this guy was the target. But others are saying they read his license plate and they realized the target was there. Either way, you know that's the guy you want to go and get. What are you supposed to do? Did they do anything wrong from what you understand so far in this case?
13: Joe, from what I've seen, that's standard operating procedure. We have to remember that this illegal alien, not a Uber or DoorDash driver, this illegal alien had a final order of removal. That final order is issued by an immigration judge. That says, do not pass go, do not collect $200, you're going back as soon as we catch you. And that fact has been grossly overlooked.
12: Right.
13: And when you have that final order of removal, Joe, you know, you are a target for ICE. The targeting operations that ICE does, that is one of the things they look for, is that immigration warrant. Think about a warrant, say, for a bank robber or a criminal.
12: Yeah.
13: This is a warrant for immigration, plain and simple.
12: And the guy got due process. The argument that he didn't get due process is bogus. He came here via the CBP one, some would say. DHS says he came illegally. I'm still not sure which one it is. Either way, he had a certain amount of time to get himself a legal status. He went through the process and either didn't show up or was told no when it comes to asylum. And then the immigration judge, an actual judge that gives you due process, said, that's it, final order of removal, I'm going to sign this. And when somebody comes in contact with him who's law enforcement, he's got to go. What am I missing?
13: Well, exactly. That is the due process. It was actually more due process, it seems, than an American citizen criminal would get here in the American system.
12: Right.
13: All kinds of due process there. We have to remember that most illegal aliens don't show up for their court hearings. When we were allowing those millions to come in under Joe Biden, we knew, the Border Patrol knew, CBP knew, ICE knew, you know, these tens of millions are not going to show up for their court hearings. It looks like, from initial information anyway, that this individual, I believe his name is Wilbur Perez,
12: yes,
13: didn't show up for at least one of those meetings, and he was issued that final order of removal in absentia by that judge.
12: And that's on him. If we believe the DHS case, and I do, I think what they say makes sense. We've now seen video of him speeding away from two cars with lights and sirens on. We see this on video. So it appears as though DHS is correct in what they're saying. This guy knew ICE wanted to deport him, in my opinion. Otherwise, why do you run? They did stop him. He stopped. They made it clear he was going to be arrested. Then he takes off. And there's this high-speed chase. And now that's what we're getting from DHS. Can you tell me when it's appropriate to use the gun? When is it appropriate to use lethal force to stop the guy? Because in that case, we don't have the video of him using the car to run them over. Some say he hit the ICE car. We know the ICE vehicle hit him to stop him. When does it rise to the level of, let's take out our service weapon and use it to stop the threat?
13: Sure. You mentioned stop the threat. Fantastic use of wordage there, Joe. It's to stop a threat. A threat,
12: right,
13: from doing what exactly? That threat that either threatens your life or the life of another. It doesn't have to be that police officer or that ICE immigration officer's life. It,
12: right,
13: can be the life of a member of the public that's nearby. Also, there's that part of lethal force that talks about grievous bodily injury. Joe, do you want to have your arm cut off or your leg crushed by a 3,000-pound missile?
12: I'd
13: Me neither.
12: Not.
13: And no one should have to be subject to that. So it's loss of life or grievous bodily injury. When that officer or when that agent believes that his life or the life of the public's in danger or grievous bodily injury, that's when that use of force can come into play.
12: Go ahead.
13: And that, you know, it looks like that yet again is what has happened here.
12: Was there confusion? It's Gregory Bovino. Go follow him, Gregory K. Bovino, over on X. And we're going to talk about his new venture as well coming up in a little while. Former U.S. Border Patrol commander at large. He was the face of the movement to get people out of here who came here illegally under Biden. Is there a consideration by you in that position, by ICE agents, by CBP, by anybody, whether he's here via CBP-1? And again, I don't know that he really was. I mean, they're trying to say that he was, but I'm not sure that he was. I know the DHS is saying he was here illegally and came illegally under Biden, but that's still to be worked out in the wash. Does that matter to you? And does it matter to you if he's got a work permit, work authorization? Again, DHS says he didn't. His lawyer says he did. Does that matter to you as you're out there enforcing?
13: It does not. We go by the INA, the Immigration and Nationality Act, and how he falls within the INA and other applicable laws, rules, and regulations. That's what we look at. What is his status at the moment, if they were on his plate or they already knew he had a final order of removal? What,
12: right,
13: is his status at that point? That is what's important. If he's out of status, if he's an illegal alien, if he has a final order of removal, then he's subject to arrest. He should be subject to arrest. Something else here that it seems the media is overlooking and many there on the left is, why is a Venezuelan illegal alien working for DoorDash?
12: Yeah.
13: Why are these illegal aliens? Does that not alarm the average American? And I think it does. Why is that not being talked about? Who are these people that are delivering your groceries, coming up to your home, near your family? We don't know if he's a trained Aragua member.
12: Right.
13: We don't know what his background was. He arrested or a criminal in his country of origin? We don't know that. There's a fantastic question that you would think this out-of-control news media would actually ask, Joe.
12: Is there any, this is a great point. I don't want him coming up to my driveway if we have no idea who he is, if he hasn't been vetted, and if he's in the country illegally. But there are reports that he had a work authorization that expired in 2025. Isn't there some way that DoorDash or any employer can be notified, hey, the guy you got working for you no longer has authorization? There should be a process, should there not?
13: Well, there should. And these large corporations often know what the process is. And the reason I can say that is take a look at the corporate farms there at and near the U.S. border, the Southwest right. border. They know what the deal is. Most of their workers, 99.9% of the time, are legal with the legal required documentation to work on those farms or in other industries at or near the border. But you start getting away from the border where there's not as many Border Patrol agents and ICE officers, and they start to fudge that a little bit.
12: Yeah.
13: And, we should hold them accountable. They should hold themselves accountable because, again, look at all the cases we've seen of whether it's an Uber driver or a DoorDash or one of these drivers that harms American citizens as part of that activity that they're engaged in, driving or whatever they're doing. That happens. And they should not be working for DoorDash or anyone else if they are an illegal alien. Plus, it takes jobs away from American citizens. Joe, when we were in Chicago, L.A., Charlotte, New Orleans, we went to the airports. We went to those locations that many of these Uber drivers and other types of individuals were seeking an employment. We arrested a lot of illegal aliens doing that. And very interestingly, American citizens and some of those legal aliens, the folks with green cards, said, thank you so much. They're destroying our living wage. We can't get enough fares. We can't get enough business to stay afloat because illegal aliens like this DoorDash driver, this Venezuelan illegal alien, they do it all over the United States in every single state in our country.
12: Well, that's verifiably true, Greg. I live in South Central Texas. I live in the San Antonio area. And I know that this 65% Hispanic market, most of them don't like illegal immigration because they're here legally or they're American citizens who were born here who just happen to be Hispanic. Hispanics, by nature, don't love illegal aliens, although people like Greg Kassar act like they do. People like Joaquin Castro act like they do. When they were putting out the narrative on this story, they literally said the guy was driving DoorDash, shot in the back by ICE. They didn't give him any pain meds. They made him sleep on the floor. They didn't take the bullet out. And here's a guy who's now holding a news conference via phone in Spanish. He can't speak English, but he's writhing in pain somehow, but he could still do the news conference. So when you saw this from the beginning, you've got a very different perspective than I have, a very different perspective than anybody watching and listening has because of the position that you had, a very important position. When you heard that original narrative, what did you immediately think? There's no way that happened that way, or there might be some veracity to this? What did you think when you heard all that?
13: I thought exactly what you said at the beginning of your program, Joe. Here they go again. Here they're going to spin yet another DoorDash driver. They didn't say illegal alien. You know, it's usually right. the Maryland ad, the DoorDash driver. They start spinning it immediately. Now, what they won't spin is the fact that immigration officers, whether it's Border Patrol agents on the border or ICE in the interior, one of the things we're trained in is saving lives. Look at the thousands of lives saved just by Border Patrol, those folks that would have perished coming across the border
12: right.
13: every single day, especially in that summer heat. And, you know, that's part of the mission, just like it is in any police force. Police save a lot, heck of a lot more lives than they ever take.
12: Right.
13: And that's glossed over here. When I heard that, I thought, you know, the very first thing an ICE officer is going to do when there is the potential use of lethal force or lethal force is call for medical attention.
12: Yeah.
13: ICE is not going to deliver pain medications to a suspect. A doctor or a hospital is going to do that. So right
12: did,
13: as soon as I heard
12: way.
13: That, I thought, you know, this is absolutely ludicrous. And ICE did a good job in countering that narrative. The only problem is, When the news media puts that narrative out first, what they're doing is they're feeding that rabid leftist base to commit more acts of violence, to coalesce in Austin and further attack ICE officers. So it's not just a lie they're spinning. They're doing something else that's much more insidious. That is fomenting violence and
12: yes.
13: anarchy against law enforcement.
12: I couldn't agree more. They are, and they're doing it on purpose. Keep in mind, Greg Kassar, this guy who's a U.S. representative from the Austin area, when he was on the city council in Austin, he took part in defunding the police by about $150 million. And then we saw the murder rate rise exponentially in Austin. He's the guy who's the face of this, which makes no sense. But yesterday, Greg, you probably saw this. If not, I'll fill you in. He actually took to a microphone and he said, that's it. Enough is enough. We've got to get a legal path to legal status, or more importantly, a path to citizenship for all the millions who came here. Now, what he wants is them to vote. He thinks that they're all going to vote Democrat, and that keeps him in power and so on. Is that always the underlying thing that you're dealing with when it comes to politicians? They would love for them to stay here, because if they do, and if they get citizenship, they can go and vote for a Democrat.
13: Yes, when we talk politicians, and as you know, Joe, I've been up against a lot of politicians there over that year, all over the United States. And one thing that I noticed most of all is, yes, the votes are they're looking for votes and things like that, but it's also power.
12: Yeah.
13: They can retain control of power. It's all about power to them. It's not about what's doing best for America. If it was, they would call out the illegal alien child rapists, bank robbers, DoorDash drivers, and that type of thing, but they're not. It's all about retaining power. They will walk over the backs of dead Americans if they can retain some semblance of power or more power or whatever that's going to do. And you know, they've turned their backs on Black America in those cities.
12: Yes.
13: In favor of illegal aliens, all for power. Again, they will walk over people to retain power. They'll do anything. I'm convinced at this point they'll do anything.
12: Right,
13: so that they can, stay in office or have some of their friends attain office, that type of thing. Then you've got those lucrative contracts, the lucrative government contracts. It often seems that they are millionaires within 2 or 3 years of attaining office. There's something else that comes into play there, and then also the cheap labor.
12: 100%. And I think the cheap labor is on the right side. Those who are running businesses should be fined. They should be penalized. They should face jail time if you continue to knowingly hire people who are here illegally. That's actually pretty simple. Gregory K. Bovino over on X. Go and check him out on there. You wanted to make mention of your new enterprise, Commander's Choice. 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Now, I'm not a drinker, but if they are, you want them to go try this out. 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Is it whiskey?
13: Fantastic. 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
13: Yep, it'll deliver right to your doorstep in 48 of 50 states.
12: Let me finish on the Austin incident. And I call it an incident. I'm not going to call it a shooting, because it was a whole lot more than a shooting. It was a guy who's not supposed to be here, running from police, getting stopped, allegedly using the vehicle as a weapon, and then getting shot. But the body cam video came out, and again, all that narrative that you and I have been talking about for the past 10 minutes is true. They all put it out there as if that was fact, and it wasn't. DHS has dispelled a whole lot of it. But in watching the body cam video, what do you glean from that? What do you see from that?
13: You know, I see somebody that was actively, well, they made a choice. First and foremost, that individual made a choice. He made a decision. And that decision was not to do what you're supposed to do when law enforcement is investigating or trying to arrest you, and that's submit to U.S. law. That individual made the decision to, well, he tried to get away, but in doing so, another decision was made that put someone else's life in danger. And when you put someone else's life in danger, the consequences of your decision suddenly become a lot more stark. You're putting yourself into danger. You're putting the public into danger. That's what I see. There is poor decision making, and someone that doesn't seem to want to assimilate into American society. Us as Americans, you know, we're not all perfect, but we understand that a law enforcement officer is here because we are a nation of laws.
12: That's it for part one of my special interview with CBP Commander at Charge, now retired, Gregory K. Pavino. Part two next hour on the Joe Pags Show. Stay here.
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12: My pleasure to have you. Tom Holman does chime in. In Austin, we're going to have a little bit of that next hour. Also, Caroline Levitt calling out the fake news media. We'll have that for you next hour as well. A few of those videos and audios are all lined up for you. Part two with Gregory Bovino, the former commander at large of the CBP. But it wasn't just CBP. Obviously, he was also the commander of ICE and all these operations that were going on. That, at the end of the day, even in Minneapolis, very successful. As successful as they could have been? No. Because you have the mayor and the lieutenant governor, and the attorney general, and the police chief all fighting against ICE, doing the job of keeping the people of Minneapolis safe. And that's too bad. It shouldn't be that way. It should actually be much simpler than that. 888-941-PAGS. 888-941-7247. JoePags.com. You're getting out of the car. You got home? Go check out YouTube. JoePags.com/YouTube. The entire 34-minute interview with Gregory Bovino is up there right now. You can go check that out. Hour number three is going to be Beth Van Dyne, U.S. representative from Texas, on fraud and a whole lot more. Keep it here.
0: Joe Pags.
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29: From ABC News, I'm Dave Packer. China's President Xi Jinping is in the U.S., greeted by President Trump and First Lady Melania Trump with a red carpet upon his arrival at Joint Base Andrews this evening. Tomorrow, a critical meeting for the two world leaders.
30: One big question, will Trump try to convince President Xi to pressure Iran to make a deal? President Trump has said this war will end after the election, and certainly another critical issue for this summit, the rapid growth of AI and whether there's room for cooperation between the U.S. and China.
29: ABC Chief White House Correspondent Mary Bruce on Iran. That nation's president addressed the United Nations today through a translator. He sharply criticized the actions of both the U.S. and Israel.
31: Iranian President Masoud Pezeshkian described his country as a victim of aggression by the United States and Israel.
32: We have only defended ourselves. We are not terrorists.
31: And he also called out what he described as a double standard in international law.
32: Israel targets any neighborhood in any city in any province, commits assassinations like a true terrorist.
31: He ended his speech with a push for diplomacy to end the conflict, though he said his country would neither tolerate threats from the United States nor surrender its nuclear program. Peter Haralambos, ABC News, New York.
29: Also at the United Nations today, Venezuela's acting leader, Delcy Rodriguez, promising that elections in the country, and she says the nation's people will determine the right moment. Flood alerts have been issued across New Mexico, which has seen monsoon rainfall, some areas up to 5 inches. Meanwhile, a powerful nor'easter taking aim at the eastern seaboard, Carolinas to the Jersey Shore.
33: Here in Seabright, New Jersey, these massive waves up to 12 feet high slamming the beach. And now this combination of high surf, high tide, and a full moon has officials really concerned about possible flooding and erosion.
29: ABC's Whit Johnson. Stocks plunged on Wall Street today after the 30-year Treasury yield surpassed 5%. You're listening to ABC News.
3: Well, it's official. In a recent survey of over 120,000 wireless customers, Pure Talk was the only wireless company in the country to get 5 out of 5 stars in every category. Coverage, support, value, and data. At this point, I don't know what you're waiting for. Unlimited data for $34.99 a month with 50% off your first month?